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1: The answer to the question everybody wants to know. LeBron, what's your decision?
2: In this fall, man, this is very tough. In this fall, I'm going to take my talents to South Beach and join the Miami Heat.
3: I don't know.

0: It's people that came to me and said, LeBron, you got to do what you happy. And I was like, yeah, I think so.
1: We've got breaking news. LeBron is a Laker.
2: LeBron James is a Los Angeles Laker for what ought to occupy the final act of his NBA story.
3: Four-year, $154 million max deal. 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
4: 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I'm Pat Boyle, Brad Evans off all week, Kate Constable with me tonight here on this Monday, and we are brought to you by BetMGM. 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Hour number three of this Monday night get-together kicks off right now. You can watch the show live on YouTube. Just search BetMGM tonight and hit that subscribe button. You can watch the show live on Twitter at BetMGM tonight. And you can listen to the show on the Westwood One Sports app, the Odyssey app, SiriusXM, Channel 375, and hundreds of local affiliates, excuse me, 100 decisions. Well, hopefully we're going to get a decision here in the next couple of minutes. But you can listen to the show on hundreds of local affiliates throughout North America. Do we get a LeBron James decision here in the next couple of minutes? Where is he going? Any final predictions? Pat Beverly was saying it's going to be today at 8 p.m. Eastern, which is right now. We got some other people reporting that we got a decision coming tonight. What do you think? Last chance to get your prediction in. 310-840-4910. You could call, you could text 310-840-4910. That was nicely done there. Nicely produced by Brandon Combs, producer of this program here. Kate, you know, from the time when he made the first decision with the Miami Heat and then the breaking news that he was a Laker and coming home to Cleveland and whatnot and the various ways that we have found out about that. Look, we're not getting LeBron getting interviewed here by Jim Gray. Now, LeBron, a lot of folks want to know, so what's the decision? You know, we're not getting that, and nor should we, because this is not nearly as big as when he went to the Miami Heat. This is maybe one final year, if not at most two final years for LeBron. He is no longer currently a top five player in the NBA. I still think he's I don't think you can name more than 35 players that in this season will be better than LeBron, but still, he could be the finishing piece for the Philadelphia 76ers after the massive Jaylen Brown trade. He could be the finishing piece for the Cleveland Cavaliers, who got crushed, although maybe they analytically won that series against my Knicks in the Eastern Conference Finals, but they did lose 4-0, and two of them were not even remotely close. But still, got to the conference finals. LeBron, could he come home one more final time and be the finishing piece? Could he join up with Giannis and open up that second chapter in Miami and join Giannis and Bam and make the Heat a legit contender to win the title? Or does he go to Golden State? Those feel like the four popular teams. I've been saying for weeks now, Kate, it's either going to be the Warriors or the Cavs. And for the last 2 weeks, I'm saying it's going to be the Golden State Warriors. That's been my prediction. Although I did say the best chance for him to win a title would be in Philadelphia. We might be closing in the next couple of minutes. Maybe it's an Instagram post. Maybe it's a post across all the social media channels. Maybe it's a video post. Maybe it's just a picture. I have no idea how it's going to happen, but we could be in the final minutes here before a LeBron James decision is made on where he's going to play this season and maybe next season. So, Kate, I said it on Friday. I'm fed up with it. I just need a decision already. I hope we're going to get it here in the next couple of minutes, because if we do this segment here and the rest of the show, we're waiting and we don't get it, I'm going to blow a gasket. Kate, your thoughts on the final possible moments here before LeBron James makes his decision, and where do you think he's going?
5: I don't think we're getting a decision tonight, Pat. I hate to tell you. I don't think we are. I think LeBron's going to wait until more World Cup kind of conversation dissipates a little bit, maybe tomorrow. I don't know. I just don't see it coming tonight, despite the reporting from Pat Beverly. But when it does come, I think he's going to Philly. I think he's going to end up with the 76ers. And I think that's come to fruition since the Jaylen Brown trade. I don't necessarily think that was on his radar prior to that. But if LeBron's prioritizing a few different things in his next decision, which he said is, you know, his happiness, his family, playing golf, all of those things that go into happiness, along with winning a championship. I think the best situation is Philadelphia, because you can go to Miami and play alongside Giannis, but that's still. I mean, is LeBron and Giannis, as crazy as it sounds, enough to win you a championship? Yeah, you add Bam Adebayo in there as well, and you've got some good role players. But with where you said, you know, LeBron, a top 30 player in the league right now, I think you need a little bit more than Giannis and LeBron and Bam. And that's not necessarily to say that you need like another superstar or another like high level contributor, but I think you need more depth than that Miami Heat team has in order to win a title. Because let's not forget, LeBron is in his 40s. Giannis has an injury history. And I know, I mean, no one has a better injury history than Joel Embiid. But you have Tyrese Maxey, you have Jaylen Brown, you have a young player in VJ Edgecombe. So I think that whenever LeBron does make his decision, and Pat, this might almost be worse than the actual decision that he made when he was going to, like, the whole process of the quote-unquote decision announcement going to Miami. Like, this is almost worse. Like, this is just getting to the point where it's just annoying. I saw someone on social media say this is the indecision, because he's so indecisive. And I'm sure LeBron knows where he's going, but he's just stringing us all along. Like, this is more annoying than that actual, like, ESPN special where he sat down and said, not two, not three. Like, this is, I'm more annoyed of this than I am of that decision back in the day. I just want to know, let's move on. Like, yeah, we don't have a whole lot to talk about right now in the summer other than baseball going on right now. World Cup's over, golf majors over. Like, maybe we need the conversation, but do we? I'm just ready for LeBron just to tell us, and we can all be over it.
4: Yeah, I mean, look, we're only talking about it because Pat Beverly tweeted this morning. Rumor has it, LeBron makes his decision today. So, you know, that's who we really have to be angry with. It's Pat Beverly's lying ass if there is no decision today. Because why would he say that? Why would he say that? Why would Pat Beverly say that if it's actually not going to happen? So if it that's the Pitchfork Emporium, as I like to call it, whenever there's a group of angry people towards someone, Kate, the Pitchfork Emporium, that's who that they should be marching towards. Pat Beverly, if he's wrong, because that's annoying. And I know I saw Shams on TV say today that he spoke to Rich Paul this morning and that there is no timetable for a LeBron decision. I tell you what, this much, I don't trust anything that Shams says. I don't trust a damn word. I don't think he has any real knowledge of what's going on other than, you know, when he says that he speaks to Rich Paul. I think LeBron is not giving this information to Shams. He is not going to let Shams break this news. I think Shams realizes that. I think this is coming from LeBron. It's coming via a social media post, whether it's a picture, whether it's a video. It's probably just going to be a graphic with him with the next jersey and where he's going, and he's going to hit send, and that's going to be it. I think that's how we're going to find out. But yeah, I mean, do we? I don't know. I don't think we do. You know, again, Adam Silver wants him to make a decision. You know, when the commissioner of the league is publicly frustrated with you, when you're LeBron James, I mean, we're not talking about. I'm trying to make I'm not trying to disrespect any player here. We're not talking about James Harden making this decision here at his age and zero championships. You know, we're not talking. I mean, even if Kawhi Leonard did this, if we're wondering how long Kawhi Leonard's going to hold out before he picks a team, there's not this much reaction. It's because, yes, it is LeBron, and however good or not elite you think he is anymore, think about the teams he is going to be joining. If it's Golden State, that's probably the least chances of a title, but it's him, it's Steph, it's Draymond, it's the unction, it's Jimmy Butler, it's Porzingis. That's got storylines written all over it. That's cinema, if you ask me. LeBron and Steph teaming up, no matter what the actual chances of them winning a title are, think about how many casual fans are going to watch Warriors games, how often they will be put on national TV because it is LeBron and Steph. If it's the Sixers, again, I think the Sixers and the Cavs, those are the two best realistic chances of winning a title, because the only team they have to go through is my New York Knicks versus, in the West, we know how good Wemby and the Spurs are going to be, and we know how damn good SGA and the Thunder are going to be. That's two teams that are going to easily probably win 60 games this year that you have to go through versus the East, which seems, yes, very baseline competitive and deep, but there's only the Knicks that are that elite of the elite. So we'll see. But yeah, Adam Silver was basically said, quote, he said, I would like him to make his announcement already so we can finish the schedule. Because as you might imagine, the teams are calling us, the networks are calling us, and everybody wants to lock in the schedule, but it will influence how we set the schedule, how we set opening week, Christmas Day, etc. And then you have Brian Windhorst, who, you know, again, can't get closer to LeBron's ass if he tried, basically said that LeBron does not care about Adam Silver voicing his concerns about LeBron holding up the NBA schedule. And Windhorst said, quote, he will make them wait until he is good and ready to make a decision. So, yeah, I want the decision because I want it to be over. I want to just be able to, like, finalize in my brain what these other teams are going to look like with the schedule, you know, only about 2 weeks away from coming out. But, yeah, it's annoying. Don't get me wrong.
5: Yeah, it's super annoying. And I agree. I don't think LeBron cares about the schedule or Adam Silver or helping out the league or anything like that. He's going to do what he wants to do. And what LeBron wants to do is let everyone talk about him throughout the entire summer, right? Like, as good as, like, LeBron is such a, I mean, some, this younger generation thinks LeBron is the greatest player of all time. A lot of the older generation thinks Michael Jordan, whatever. LeBron's one of the best players of all time. LeBron is also one of the more annoying players of all time in how he likes to drag things out. He keeps saying it like there's so much to think about and take into account in terms of like play style and how teams are going to use him, how he's going to fit in with his family, his daughter's volleyball, all this stuff. The decision has been made. Why don't you just come out and say it? The reason you're not coming out and saying it isn't because you haven't made up your mind. It's because he kind of likes everyone hanging on every last word and talking about him and the league, him holding up the league and all of that stuff. So I agree with you. I do think that entertainment-wise, Warriors would be so much fun. How cool would it be for Steph and LeBron to take the court every night? Jimmy, when he comes back, like those three veterans, like that would be really fun. We saw LeBron and Steph during the Olympics. That was awesome entertainment. Like the two of them would be drinking wine after games, right? Like maybe they start a little wine podcast type of deal. Like all of those things. That would be really fun in Golden State. Is he going to win a title in Golden State? Probably not. But also, like, if he's prioritizing his family and being close to them, I don't know how many times I've heard this. It's only a 45-minute flight for LeBron to hop on the PJ to get from Golden State back to L.A. to watch Zuri play volleyball. All of that, like, those are all things to take into consideration. I don't think he's winning a title in Golden State. Entertainment-wise, that's where I would like him to go. If he wants to win a title, I think he has to go to Philly. And I don't think he goes back to Cleveland. I think that chapter is done and closed. But I don't think he's doing himself any favors with the Cleveland fans right now, kind of keeping them on edge and keeping them waiting on whether or not he should be or he is coming back. Because if he's getting Cleveland fans' hopes up, all of a sudden he's going to stomp on their hearts. And that's going to be not quite as bad by any means as leaving Cleveland to go to Miami. But like to get fans' hopes up, to get young kids' hopes up that you might be going home, might be playing at Cleveland again, all just to kind of rip that out from under him. I don't think he's doing any favors in that sense if he doesn't choose Cleveland, which I don't think he's going to.
4: And let me ask you a question, and this is not to be, again, disrespectful, because I do think LeBron is the second greatest player of all time, and I do think for this particular season, there are not more than 30, 35 players in the NBA that are better than him or more impactful on a night-to-night basis, plus all the postseason experience that he does carry, which will be a factor for basically any of these teams that he does join. Because he was tremendous in the series against the Rockets. He was great in the series against the Thunder. I know they got swept, but he was freaking good. So, yeah, I mean, you could sit like postseason players, there's probably not more than 20 players that I would take. But, yeah, do you think, like, do Cavs fans want him? They have to, right? Because they're not good enough to win a title. They need LeBron to be that finishing piece. So, yeah, I think you said you feel like Cavs fans are going to be angry if he doesn't choose them. And again, he did go back and win a title.
5: I think more so just in the manner in which how he's doing this, Pat. Like, he's kind of dangling it in front of their face, and there's so many rumors of it's Cleveland, it's Miami, it's Philly. Like, to dangle that in front of Cavs fans' face faces and then not to. And I'm more talking about like young fans who like have fallen in love with LeBron, like the kids, not the older adult fans that kind of understand the reality of it all. But like, if you're a fifth grader and you're like, LeBron might come back, and you buy your, you know, you wear your LeBron jersey to school every day, and he's making it a possibility in your mind, getting your hopes up, and then all of a sudden, you know, taking the rug out from under you. That's what I feel like that for the younger fans. That's probably not an ideal situation for them.
4: Yeah, that's fair. But then again, screw the kids. F them kids, you know?
5: that's probably true.
4: Why do I give a damn? I've watched LeBron's entire career. I watched him, you know, take my heart and stomp on it when I was a Knicks fan that thought he was actually going to come to the Garden. And you know who's gotten a title since? Me. And yeah, I mean, LeBron's gotten what, like four titles since? So whatever. But I got my championship as a Knicks fan, so I don't give a damn what the kids think, you know, the Zoomers and the 13-year-olds about where LeBron's going to go. You missed it. The real decision was 15 years ago. You had to be there for that. No, but I don't give a damn. I do give a damn. I give a damn because I do a sports radio show, Kate. That's why I give a damn.
5: Yeah.
4: Honestly, I got to, and maybe I'm not supposed to say this, I got to be honest. If I didn't do a show every day, I wouldn't follow a single freaking story. I wouldn't follow a single freaking story about this, about LeBron picking his next team. Wake me up. Give me the LeBron post, or give me the Shams tweet. Give me whatever when it happens. I couldn't care less. All of free agency has happened. He is the only domino that's left to fall. But I do a show 5 hours a day. And so, yes, when we get Adam Silver basically calling LeBron out, and then we get Pat Beverly saying a decision's coming tonight, and we're waiting on pins and needles for show purposes, it's it pisses me off.
5: Yeah, it's like LeBron is basically following LeBron is like our job, right? I'm with you. I don't really care. Like, I just want to know the outcome. And then I can react and make my own opinions and like figure out, you know, who I think is going to win next year, who the best team in the East is going to be. But like, at this point, like, I don't know. I'm with you. We have to follow it. We have to care about it because it's our job to talk about it. But outside of that, like, I just want to know the answer. I don't really care how we get there. I don't care what LeBron's reasonings are. I just want, like, once we know where he's going, then that gets me excited about looking forward towards the start of next season and who could potentially win and what those storylines are. But like, let's just figure it out, dude. I don't know. I'm over it.
4: So you think it's the Sixers though?
5: Yeah, I do.
4: All right, I'm still sticking with my prediction. I think it's the Warriors. So let's see. We'll find out. In the meantime, the show will roll on. We're going to talk some football because we've got a couple teams in training camp. And we'll have the entire league in training camp in the next 7-8 days here. So we're getting close, baby. We're getting real close. That Hall of Fame game is like literally like 13 days away. Give it to me.
5: No.
4: I don't give a damn. I mean, last year it was Trey Lance under center, and I loved it. So when we come back, one of the best divisions, if not the best division in all of football, and one that's going to hold a lot of weight with the folks on this show around here, the NFC North. Should the Lions be favored to win the division? The Lions. We'll find out with debate when we come back. 310-840-4910. I'm Pat Boyle. She's Kate Constable. 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
1: 0.85 ERA. That has ballooned more than half a point. Guardians lead the Twins 9-2. They've got home runs from Rocchio, Hoskins, Halpin, Bazana, Hoskins again, Halpin again. I mean, hey, they smashed Joe Ryan, and they're smashing the Twins 9-2. What a night for the Guardians. A lot of home runs.
2: I mean, what a night for Joe Ryan, or lack thereof. Oh, boy, that is a brutal, brutal outing. So much for my handicap of, well, Twins have the pitching advantage tonight with Joe Ryan on the mound. Yeah, that crashed and burned pretty quick. Brutal. And the total in this game was 7.5. They had 8 runs in the second inning combined. So if you bet the over in Cleveland and Minnesota, that was an easy win for you.
1: Yes, you are correct. I mean, that's talk about sweat-free. Phillies lead the Dodgers 4-1. They had a big second inning against them at Sheehan. Had a Rincona's double, sack fly, and then a two-run bomb from Trey Turner. Dodgers got one back on a double play, but Christopher Sanchez looking pretty darn good tonight. 4 innings, 4 hits, 1 run, 6 strikeouts. Phillies lead the Dodgers 4-1 in the bottom of the fourth. And again, Shohei Ohtani scratched already from his start that he was going to make in this series. Yankees and the Pirates, it's looking like, it doesn't look like a football score, but definitely doesn't look like a baseball score in the fourth inning. 8-5 Yankees in the fourth inning. Jazz Chisholm's already got 2 bombs and 5 RBIs. Braxton Hashcraft, 3 innings, 9 hits, 7 runs. And Ryan Weathers, not too much better. 3 innings, 7 hits, 5 runs, 5 earned runs. But again, Yankees winning a slugfest, 8-5 in the Bronx. And then let's get one more quick update here, because we talked about the Red Sox, winners of 13 in a row entering tonight, and the Orioles, winners of 7 in a row. Something had to give. This has been a good one. It's been back and forth. Baltimore jumped up early. Red Sox then scored 3 unanswered to take the lead back. Sack fly, an infield single, a double. And then you had a single, a solo shot from Christian Encarnacion Strand. So it's 3-2 Red Sox right now in the top of the sixth. They're trying to make it 14 straight wins. And because it's definitely worth mentioning the Miz on the mound tonight. The Brewers lead the Mets 3-1. Freddie Peralta going up against his former team. And I thought maybe this would be enough to snap him out of a funk. No, he's already given up a 3 spot. Turang with a double, Mitchell with a single, and then Pratt with a home run. The Mets did score a run off Jacob Mizorowski, but it was unearned because the Brewers made an error in the inning that the Mets scored their run the last half inning. So 3 innings, 3 hits, no earned for the Miz, and 5 strikeouts. Feels like that's the only runs he gives up, Kate, is when they're unearned because his defense screws up.
2: Yeah, pretty much. I'm sorry, Pat. I'm distracted here because I'm trying to figure out why this Cubs game is delayed when I live about half a mile from Wrigley Field and I don't know what's going on. There's no weather going on. Like, why are we delayed?
1: Combs put in our show chat an hour ago. Cubs Tigers might get banged, already delayed, but there's another band of storms coming through an hour or so after these end. But you are in the Windy City and you're saying there's you're looking no out rain. Your window like, when you got nothing, huh?
2: The sky looks a little funky, so like maybe it's coming, but there's nothing right now. So I don't know. But yeah, in terms of the Miz, like, yeah, he doesn't give up anything. It's his defense that gives up stuff. I'm with you there.
1: I'm glad you're with me. Again, that's funny because the only people that get to be wrong more than us, sports talk radio hosts, people that talk about, we're not really a sports betting show, but BetMGM does sponsor the title of the show. So the only people that get to be wrong more than us are the weathermen and the weatherwoman.
2: Yep.
1: And could they be wrong? Kate, I don't know. I guess we're going to find out in short order. But yeah, that is why the Cubbies game is delayed. And Combs says radar doesn't look good. The radar didn't look good in my neck of the woods on Saturday. It was supposed to be, it was a big red, all red for like 2 hours straight. It barely rained. My one friend was going to, we were going to do something on Saturday. He's like, oh, dude, I just got like the flash flood warning and the tornado warning.

0: was nothing. Nothing.
1: Yeah. Yeah.
0: So, trust me, I normally rely on the radar, but that radar ain't always right.
1: First pitch, 7:35 for the Cubbies.
0: There you go. That's in 5 minutes.
1: In 5 minutes. There we go.
0: Getting play ball, baby. Underway.
1: Play ball. Gotta love it.
0: All right, let's talk a little football. So we've got, let's see, when do your Bears start training camp? Kate, do you know the date off the top of your head?
1: That's a good question. Training camp schedule, the 27th.
0: Yeah, it looks like veterans reporting on July 28th. So that is... Yeah, it's all right. So they got another week.
1: About a week.
0: You got another week here.
1: Which is like, football's here, Pat. Are you for real that like the Hall of Fame game is in 13 days?
0: Let's see.
1: It's the first week.
0: It's Thursday, August 6th. So that's 17 days. So a little bit further. I'm kind of pushing a lot of these dates up. I feel like I'm like, oh, yeah, everybody's in training camp like this week or like the beginning. There's most teams, it's like the 28th, 27th, 28th, 29th. So we're about
1: right around the corner.
0: I mean, again, a couple of teams had their rookies report over the weekend. So that's exciting. But yeah, football is around the corner. I need it here now. And I need it here now, Kate, because amongst many other things, I just need to find out how right I'm going to be, because I am going to be right. But I need to find out how right I'm going to be on Caleb Williams and the Bears taking a big step back this year, especially with that defense, a defense that relied completely on interceptions and fourth quarter comebacks and miracle 2 minute, game winning drives. So I need to know how right I'm going to be. Like, are the Bears just going to flat out miss the playoffs, which I think is coming here? Mm-hmm. Or could I be dead wrong and they will defend their division title? The Detroit Lions are favored to win this division. The Bears have the third longest odds here, Kate. And how confident? I feel like I've asked you this a little bit in passing a couple weeks ago, but we're right up against it here for training camp. Now that the team is fully together, there's no more moves to be made. Everybody's in order. Everybody's in place. How confident are you ahead of this Chicago Bears season here?
1: I am kind of with you, Pat. I'm not super confident. I'm confident that like we have the quarterback, we have the coach, that duo, and I'm confident in a lot of our other the other players and personnel on this team. But like, it's not that easy in the National Football League, right? Like it never is. And all of a sudden, you go from being a team that hasn't won much over the last couple of seasons, outside obviously of last year, to being a team that won the division last year and is now having a significantly more difficult schedule. They have one of the hardest schedules in the league. Everyone's coming after them. And then the way that the Bears won a bunch of games last year, which was, last minute, fourth quarter comeback type of things. And you mentioned all the takeaways on the defensive side of the ball. Like those things have to be replicated in order to have a similar season as they did this past year. And it's just not that easy. It doesn't happen like that. So I think there's also, Drew Dolman, retiring at center. Like, I think that's a big deal for the Bears. And like, how does that adjust the offensive line and the way Caleb operates, and are things as smooth? Like that, those types of things that give me pause and a reason for question for this Bears team, especially because I think this is one of the most difficult divisions in all of football right now. Like the Lions, they finished last in the division last year. I don't think the Lions are necessarily a last place team in the division, but is it the Packers? We know you love Jordan Love. I think the Vikings, they won, 9 games with J.J. McCarthy last year. If you have Kyler Murray, and I have a lot of faith and respect for KOC, like if J.J. McCarthy can win 9 games, can Kyler Murray win 10? 11, like where does that put them in the division? And all of a sudden you can't have multiple teams in the division winning double digit games. Like someone has to be losing, and maybe that could be the Chicago Bears this year, as much as I really hope it's not.
0: Yeah, and here's the thing, and I know just for the sake of brevity in the argument here, like I know J.J. McCarthy did not win 9 games, and the Vikings, they were 4-8. And they were done and cooked, and then won 5 games in a row against the Commanders without Jaden Daniels, the Cowboys, the Giants with did Jackson Dart play in that game?
1: Probably not.
0: He did.
1: That was later in the season.
0: He went seven. That was the game. That was the game Jackson Dart went 7 of 13 for 33 yards. That was one of the worst games of football I've ever watched in my life. It's one of the worst games of football I've ever seen in my entire life. They won that game. They beat the Lions on Christmas Day. I give them that because the Lions, that was their season was on the line, and Max Brosmer played, and he threw for 51 yards, and the Vikings defense absolutely annihilated Detroit. And then it was a meaningless game for both them and Green Bay, and they won 16-3 with the Packers playing nobody. So, again, yeah, great. You look back, they're 9-8. The Vikings went 9-8 with how bad J.J. McCarthy was. Let's remember how meaningless those last five games were for them. That being said, and I'm not a big believer in Kyler Murray, but he is an upgrade to J.J. McCarthy. That's for damn sure. Brian Flores and that defense, they took some steps back last year, but I still believe Brian Flores can cook up some disguises. He's going to still bring the blitz, and if they have the players that can get home and they have a decent pass rush, they're going to be solid. They're going to be dangerous, and they still have Justin Jefferson, and they have Jordan Addison, and they've got a halfway decent run game. So, yeah, I feel like the Vikings, they've got the worst odds to win the division. And, again, I'm going to say it. I'm not a believer in Kyler Murray. I don't think he's that good. But I could see myself being wrong on the Vikings and them winning 10, 11 games this year because Kyler Murray actually is somewhat serviceable and knows how to throw the football. So, that's a team I feel like should be getting talked about more. And then just as, you know, in the same vein, but on the opposite side of the spectrum, like, did the Lions really deserve to be the favorite in this division with how many pieces they lost on that offensive line? And their defense seemingly never stays healthy, Kate. Like, I love Dan Campbell. And I think Jared Goff is criminally underrated, and they've got as good as weapons as anybody, especially with Jahmyr Gibbs. But they're like, should the Lions really be favored to win this division?
1: Yeah, I'm with you on that. I don't know about that. I don't know about favored. That is a lot of questions in their secondary right now as well. Like, you have Brian Branch and Kirby Joseph who are dealing with injuries even going into the season. Terrion Arnold, you released. Like, yeah, there are a lot of question marks for the Lions. And I want to know, I agree with you that Jared Goff is underrated and a lot of people don't give him the respect that he maybe deserves. But also, like, he really did not have a great season last year with Ben Johnson leaving. I think this season is going to tell us a whole lot about, does he need Ben Johnson to have the type of success that the Lions had when Johnson was their offensive coordinator and Goff was having great seasons? Or is he still able to produce at that level, given maybe a somewhat of a little bit of a down year last year with Johnson being gone last year? So that's what we're going to find out. I mean, David Montgomery's gone. Does that change the way this offense operates a little bit? And I know Montgomery is essentially gone because he was hardly getting any touches last year. And the Lions are like, okay, well, I mean, Jahmyr Gibbs, like, you got Jahmyr Gibbs, you're good. But, like, there are some personnel changes for this Lions team that you just kind of wonder, did they kind of reach their peak in those seasons where they won however many games it was, 11, 12 games? I kind of wonder if we're still trying to hang on, or the odds, the books are kind of hanging on to those seasons in which the Lions looked so dominant, and are they still that same team?
0: Yeah, that is true. And look, the one thing I will disagree with is, you know, Jared Goff maybe, and I'm not just a box score watcher here, because I do remember him, you know, especially that game on Christmas. God, he was terrible. He did not know how to handle that blitz against Minnesota. But he had a run from week 13 to week 16, four-game stretch that kept Detroit alive despite their defense being in shambles. Four-game stretch against the Packers, the Cowboys, the Rams, and the Steelers, where Jared Goff, in those four games, he averaged 317 passing yards, and he had 9 touchdowns and 0 turnovers. Like, and for the season, he basically had the same exact amount of passing yards as he's had in the last 4 years. He had right in the middle of the average of the passing touchdowns he's thrown for in the last 3 years, and he had the fewest interceptions he's thrown in the last 3 years. So I can make the argument, did Jared Goff, was he actually the same, if not better, without Ben Johnson? and that it was just that their defense was so terrible. They were a top five offense. And remember, they basically got rid of their offensive coordinator like halfway through the year, and Dan Campbell was calling plays.
1: Is Dan
0: Campbell as good
1: that.
0: Of an offensive genius as Ben Johnson is what I really want to know, Kate.
1: I forgot that they switched their they didn't fire him.
0: Yeah, halfway through the season, John Morton was their OC, and Dan Campbell's like, yeah, you know what? I'm gonna call the plays. Like, no disrespect, but I'm gonna call the plays here. And then they fired him at the end of the year.
1: That's right. So Drew,
0: he's the pass game coordinator now for the Broncos.
1: Drew Petzing is the offensive coordinator for the Lions. Is he calling plays, or is Campbell going to continue to call plays? Do we know the answer to that?
0: I don't think we've gotten an official ruling, but I would venture to say with pretty good confidence that Drew Petzing is going to call the plays. I mean, he did it the last couple of years for Arizona, and I don't think you bring in a guy like him if he's not not going to call the plays.
1: Yeah.
0: Let's see. Let's see if Dan Campbell has said anything official on this. Don't think we've gotten any quotes from him. I don't think we've gotten any quotes from him. I think this is just a lot of reporting and a lot of what the folks in Detroit think is going to happen.
1: When you have Jahmyr Gibbs and you have Amon-Ra St. Brown and you have Jameson Williams and Sam Laporta, like, you have enough talent on the team to win games. So maybe that is more of the reason. And then also the fact that they have a last place schedule because they finished last in the division. Like, that's probably more so of where the odds have them as the favorite to win the division, is when you have a fairly easy schedule for a team that doesn't necessarily, they're not your typical last place team in the division. They're not they're not your Jets. They're not your Giants.
0: I just had to double check that when you said that. I was like, wait a minute. The Lions really finished in last. And yeah, the fact that the Vikings beat them on Christmas Day, they were 9-8. They didn't have that tiebreaker. Yeah, 9-8, but they were in last place. That's crazy to think of. And the one huge advantage is they're going to play the fourth place teams in the other divisions that they play. They do play the Jets. They will play the Cardinals. They will play the Titans. Those are as gimme games as you're going to get. And they play the entire AFC East. So yeah, they'll play New England and Buffalo, but they also play the Jets and they play Miami.
1: Right.
0: Wow. So right, now I see why they're favorite.
1: They're going to win a bunch of games.
0: All right. I just want to be. We'll finish this conversation because we got to get into the Packers side of things, and also I want to go a little bit more in depth on your Bears. 310-840-4910. I'm Pat Boyle. She's Kate Constable. We'll also get you a baseball scoreboard update. Runs, the theme of the night. 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

0: phone number to join the show, 310-840-4910. That's 310-840-4910. We'll get you a baseball scoreboard update here in just a bit, but just finishing up our conversation with what we think of every team in the NFC North, and again, with our friends at BetMGM, here are the odds for each team to win the division. The Lions are at plus 160. The Packers are at plus 240. The Bears just over plus 300. And the Vikings at basically 5-1. I mean, and we looked at the records from last year here with the Bears winning the division with a record. I just had it in front of me. With a record of 11-6. Packers 9-7-1, Vikings 9-8, Lions 9-8. I still think the NFC West is the best division, and you had three teams with 12 wins last year, and we know how great the Rams are, and the Seahawks are the defending Super Bowl champions, and we'll see how healthy the Niners' defense is. So I don't think you could say the NFC North is the best division, but probably the most competitive year after year now for the last three, 4 years, with a bunch of different division winners every single year. And, Kate, I think expect the unexpected with this division. Seems to be the case. The one team we didn't take a huge dive into last segment is the Packers. And I don't need to say it again. I'm as high on Jordan Love as you could possibly be. Kate, I think he wins the MVP. He was my pick last year. I'm going back to the well. I think Jordan Love wins the MVP. But their defense without Micah Parsons was pretty good. But then they made the trade for Micah Parsons, and they looked incredible. Then he tore his ACL, and he's probably going to be out for the first four, if not more, games of the season. So it's how does their defense look until Micah Parsons comes back? And then obviously a big question is how is he going to look, Micah Parsons, when he does come back? Do you think that he needs to basically be playing at an all-pro level when he comes back this season for the Packers to have a chance to win the division? Or do you think that, I know you're not as high as me on Jordan Love, but do you think this Packers offense is good enough to carry the water?
1: No, they need Micah Parsons to be playing at an all-pro level when he comes back. The Packers offense has not been good enough to carry the water? Is that a phrase?
0: Yeah, basically to carry the team, like the Lions offense carried their team while their defense was in shambles.
1: Yeah, no, I don't think this Packers offense is good enough to do that. I do, the wide receiving core for the Packers, I feel like that's always the knock. I don't necessarily hate it. And I think Matthew Golden will be better this year in his second season. I do think there's some talent on there. It just, I don't have as much confidence in that offense to carry the team and to, you know, solely rely on that offense to win games. I think you need Micah Parsons back and as close to pre-injury Micah Parsons as possible in order for this defense to be at that level where they're doing their part to win these games.
0: I feel like not enough people are talking about Tucker Kraft coming back. And again, any athlete coming off of any season-ending injury a year ago, it's you got to see how they come back. But you know, again, he's coming off a torn ACL. He may start camp on the PUP list. That was news today, but he does expect to be a full go for week one. That was Jason Wild of Channel 3000 reporting that. I don't know what Channel 3000 is, but I'm just reading the RotoWire little blurb here. I feel like not enough people are talking about Tucker Kraft and how much of a monster this guy was last year. 220-yard-plus games, and he had 7 touchdowns in 8 games. And then he got knocked out for the season. I feel like he is good enough to be a top 5 tight end, and that could push this Packers offense over the top here, Kate. And Tucker Kraft is part of the reason why I'm so high on Jordan Love. But yeah, look, and again, for me, the other biggest question is Matt LaFleur. As a coach, coaching decisions, play calling, especially in the fourth quarter of games, I think is going to dictate how many games the Packers win this year. But if I had to pick a team to win the division, I'm picking Jordan Love to win the MVP, so I'm picking the Pack to win the NFC North.
1: The Packers did, I will say, their offense did struggle once Tucker Kraft went out. I feel like that was kind of a turning point for the offense and production there.
0: It was. All right, we'll take a short break. We'll get you a baseball scoreboard update and some other news. But also, was that third place game in the World Cup cool, or did you hate it? Could other sports start doing it next? I'm Pat Boyle. She's Kate Constable.
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0: 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I'm Pat Boyle. 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Great show so far. We talked about Spain winning the World Cup yesterday, beating Argentina in the final. They dominated. Argentina didn't have a single shot until the final couple of minutes of extra time of the game, and Spain had to hold on for a 1-0 win. Your thoughts on that? The Open, with Ryan Fox winning it, the Kiwi, the 39-year-old, his first ever major title, a birdie on the 18th hole. He beats Cameron Young, who once again finishes as a runner-up. But, of course, it was Bryson DeChambeau that stole the weekend, crying about his two-stroke penalty that he rightfully received, even asking them to call President Trump to see if he would overturn the penalty, which is just an absurd nonsense headline. So, talked a lot about that as well. We've talked a lot of baseball and now a lot of football here recently. So, if you're just joining us, you want to get in on the fun, you could call, you could text 310-840-4910. Again, that's 310-840-4910. Oh, and how could I forget? If we're waiting on pins and needles for a LeBron James decision. A lot of people were speculating, maybe 8 p.m. Eastern. Pat Beverly tweeted out earlier this morning that it was going to happen tonight. It's 9 p.m. Eastern. We're still waiting. We are still waiting. So, any predictions on where LeBron is headed? 310-840-4910. Before we talk third place game, Kate, for the World Cup on Saturday. I don't know if you saw it or not, but I thought it was electric. Get there, we do have a phone caller. Let's get to Cheryl, who's in Syracuse, next up on BetMGM Tonight. Cheryl is on line one. Go ahead, Cheryl.
15: Well, hi, guys and girls. I have a little gut feeling about LeBron, and I think he's not just keeping us hanging on. I think he's making legal decisions and all that. But I'm hoping that he's going to go with the Warriors because I think he and Steph have a good chemistry. But I'm also thinking he might go with the Cavaliers. And then for my football.
0: I think you would go back home to Cleveland, Cheryl, just because?
15: What's that?
0: I said, why do you think that? I know you said Golden State, but you think it would be either there or the Cavaliers. Why do you think Cleveland? Just because it would be it's home for him and it would be a third chapter? Or do you have any other reasoning why you think that?
15: No, that's the reason. And,
0: okay. All right, Cheryl. Well, you're. I think it's Golden State, but I said the best chance for him to realistically win a title would be Philadelphia, and Kate, you agree, so you think, what did you think of Cheryl's thoughts there?
1: I mean, yeah, I think Cheryl, those are the two spots that are probably the most realistic. I'm with Cheryl.
0: All right, great. Cheryl, we appreciate the call. And also, thank you for not leaving Kate out. Good evening,
1: yeah,
0: gentlemen.
1: Yeah, I appreciate that too, Cheryl. And guy and girl. Love it, Cheryl.
0: We've got some text messages as well here, so let's get to them. Caleb from Alabama texts in. Huge Packers fan here. very worried about our team this year. Could see us finishing last in the division. Some things I'm worried about that should be considered. VP of personnel, DC, which I'm guessing means the defensive coordinator, which, yes, it's no longer Jeff Hafley, and so they brought in Jonathan Gannon after he got fired by the Cardinals. And backup quarterback, Love always misses a few games each year so far, are all in Miami now. No Quay Walker, Romeo Doubs, lots of pressure on LaFleur. Parsons and Kraft missing time early. I don't think Kraft is going to miss any games. He said today, or was reported today, he expects to be ready to go week one. Parsons, yes, could miss four, maybe even up to six games. All these issues gives me pause. Think we could start out slow, too slow to recover. We'll see. Now, Kate, again, I'm as high as you could be on Jordan Love. I'll say it again. I think he's going to win the MVP. I don't see any of those other, what I think are small issues and small concerns that just about every team has. Think about how many teams have lost their coordinators in the last couple of years after a great season, whether it's a playoff, whether it's a Super Bowl. Their coordinators leave to take head coaching jobs. And again, I do think the pressure is on LaFleur, and I do think he is holding the Packers back when it comes time to make your money, which is in January in the postseason. I mean, he's proven sometimes you are what your record says you are. And as much as I have kind of turned on Matt LaFleur, he's got one of the best winning percentages in the month of December for any head coach in NFL history. So the guy normally does a good job of winning the meaningful football games until it's time to win the ones that really matter, the playoffs. But, you know, again, Jonathan Gannon, the last time we saw him as a defense coordinator, the Eagles won a Super Bowl, or the Eagles got to a Super Bowl. He's not a head coach. He was a terrible head coach. Pretty damn good defensive coordinator. I know the Cardinals' defense itself stunk, but when he actually had some talent to work with, the guy was a good defensive coordinator. And tell me, which team in the NFL is not worried about having their backup quarterback play? I think the issue's there from Caleb from Alabama, who's a Packers fan. I think he's blowing them out of proportion.
1: I mean, yeah, you make the point about Jonathan Gannon. Like, Mike McDaniel was not a great head coach in Miami. I think McDaniel's a really good offensive coordinator, right? So, like, Jonathan Gannon, I think he can do some good things on this defense. You look at the Packers' schedule early on in the season, Minnesota, the Jets, Falcons, Tampa Bay, like, that's kind of the easiest stretch of their schedule early on. And that's when you could be without Micah Parsons. And, you know, I think that's probably a silver lining here to silver lining's not the right term. I think that's just a positive to the Packers schedule this year, is that it's kind of front loaded with some easier games. Whereas you said, LaFleur wins in December. I told you about the Jordan Love, Toyota-thon theory. Last time we were on, Pat, like, Jordan Love, Toyota-thon comes around. That's mid-November to Christmas. Jordan Love's winning football games. I mean, and that's when you have the Patriots. That's when you have the Rams, the Bills. Like, things get tough throughout that stretch. So if they're playing their best football at that time, then, yeah, I think this Packers team could have some success. But they have to take care of business early on in the season, and they're going to have to do it with a new defensive coordinator coming in. Like, does it take any time for that unit to kind of gel within the new system and scheme and everything, and without Micah Parsons? And, like, those are the question marks. And I know that you're really high on Jordan Love, but, like, can Jordan Love kind of, can he be the main reason that they're winning all of these, that they win games early on? Like, you know, you can trust Josh Allen to go out and win you games kind of despite what everyone else is around him. You can trust Patrick Mahomes to an extent to do that. I know, you know, last season wasn't all that great, and he's coming back from injury. But, like, is Jordan Love at that level where, like, as long as Jordan Love's on the field, you're winning football games? That's a question that I still have. I mean, it sounds like you've answered that yourself, but, like, that would be my concern. Where Caleb from Alabama, I would agree with some of that stuff there, that there are some worrisome areas.
0: Okay, that's fair. 310-840-4910. How about this text? This is from, and of course it doesn't have a name on it, but it is from a 352 area code, which is North Central Florida. This person texts in, why isn't Tommy DeVito, the New York Football Giants, starting quarterback? And that takes the cake. That Kate, we maybe can claim it now. That might be the dumbest text we get all week. No disrespect. but Tommy DeVito hasn't been on the Giants for over a year now. He was claimed off of waivers by the New England Patriots last year, and he is going to be Drake May's backup, probably, this year, because Zappy Hour is over. Baron Morton is the third stringer, who they just drafted in the seventh round, coming out of Texas Tech. And, I mean, I don't know if you guys watched that bowl game that he played in. Oh, my God. I mean, I think he's lucky that he got drafted in the seventh round, Baron Morton. But, yeah, Tommy DeVito is the Patriots' backup starting quarterback. And why isn't he the starting quarterback for the New York Giants? Well, frankly, because he's not that good. And let me rephrase this as somebody that is from Central New Jersey. And yes, Central Jersey exists 1,000,000%. And Tommy Cutlets, Tommy DeVito, DeVito Mania, how it ran wild, brother, for a couple of weeks a few years ago. I mean, he's not better than Jackson Dart. And he's not even on the team anymore. And so that's why he's not the New York Giants starting quarterback. And he got his chance in 2024 when Daniel Jones, it was the last year for Daniel Jones, and then he was terrible. And then they went to Drew Lock, and then they went to Tommy DeVito. He made a couple of starts, and he wasn't very good. So, I mean, are we like he was riding the high of like three good games in 2023. He's no longer even on the team. That's why he's not the Giants starting quarterback. And Jackson Dart is much better than Tommy DeVito. So I don't know. Kate, does that sum it up?
1: I think that's pretty accurate there, Pat. Yeah, I would say the answer is simple. He's not the Giants starting quarterback because he's not on the team. Period. Right? Like that's why.
0: Exactly. All right. 310-840-4910. And we appreciate all your calls and all texts. Don't get me wrong, but I don't know. Where have you been for the last like 18 months when it comes to Tommy DeVito? So there you go. All right. Well, let's pivot here. Let's talk some more soccer in the sense of there's two topics, Kate. We'll get to Messi and Mbappe and that golden boot in just a second, because it kind of plays into what I think was a pretty damn good electric sporting event on Saturday. Again, the Open third round ended. Coming 5 p.m. Eastern on Saturday. Yes, there's baseball. Outside of that, there wasn't much going on. So if you had some time to kill or you didn't have much going on Saturday, I think you probably watched the third place game in the World Cup between France and England. And as much as the game, let me start out by saying, Kate, the game was meaningless. I understand. Neither of those teams wanted to play in the game. Nobody wants to play for third place. Perhaps on paper, but, and yes, maybe FIFA still does do the third place game because it's money. And because however many million people, whether they only get 2 million people, 3 million people to watch that game, that gives them some TV money. I liked the game. I thought it was awesome. Oh, it was a glorified all-star game. It was 6-4, by the way. England won. They went up 4-0 in the first half. France looked like they honestly could not give a damn about the game, despite the fact that they started Mbappe and they started half of their normal starters. And then in the second half, they came out of the gate. They woke up. They scored 3 goals in the span of 15 minutes. And all of a sudden, it's 4-3. And then England scores to make it 5-3. Then France scores to make it 5-4. Then England scores in the final kick to make it 6-4. I thought it was electric. I thought it was offense. I thought it was amazing. I thought it was great offense. Yeah, the defense wasn't there. Did they really care all that much to play defense? Probably not. Was it a glorified all-star game? Maybe. But I don't know. Maybe I didn't want the World Cup to end after we had such an amazing tournament. So I fully well understand that the game was essentially meaningless. And I know it's not the Olympics where you have to give out a bronze medal. You don't have to do it at the World Cup, but they've been doing it for the entire history of the tournament. And so So many people, some of my friends texting me, wow, what a stupid, what an atrocity this game is. I'm like, what? Are we watching the same? This is awesome. This is incredible shots that I'm seeing, incredible counterattacking. Like, yeah, again, the intensity of the defense wasn't what you would expect for the championship game in the semifinals. But, like, it's not like the guys were just sleepwalking out there. Like, a glorified all-star game, like the NBA, they literally take uncontested threes and dunk the ball with nobody guarding them. For 4 straight quarters, and I know they changed the format, but like this was a decently competitive game of soccer. It was just there was not much defense, and I like the game, and I don't want FIFA to get rid of it. I like the third place game, And for a lot of people, my one friend, I can't believe Mbappe is going to win the golden boot now because he scores two goals in a game that doesn't matter. And then Messi doesn't score at all. Argentina doesn't score at all. Who cares? They're playing the game. The game counts. It should count towards the stats. Stop crying. Get off your high horse. That's how I felt with a lot of people attacking this third place game on Saturday and saying that it was it's a sham that Mbappe won the golden boot because he played a meaningless game that had no defense. I mean, kick rocks. Go find a different hill to die on.
1: Pat, yeah, it was a meaningless game. It was a glorified scrimmage. It was an all-star game. It was whatever you want to call it. It was also a really good game. It was a really fun game to watch. I sat down and watched it. What day was that? Was that Saturday? I don't know.
0: Yes.
1: I turned it on. Yeah, I was Saturday. Doing something. I turned it on. I couldn't get to it until halftime and it was 4-0 England. And I'm like, okay, well, like this game is over. And all of a sudden France comes out in the second half and we've got ourselves a game and it's interesting. And I watched it all the way until the end. So I don't necessarily care that it, you know, maybe it wasn't as meaningful. Maybe the players didn't take it as seriously. Maybe the defense wasn't there. It was still an entertaining game. And that's why we watch sports in the first place, is to be entertained, right? And the World Cup throughout has been incredibly entertaining. And so if you have one game that, sure, maybe it doesn't matter as much, but it's still a good game, like, why would we not want to watch that? In terms of the Mbappe won the golden boot because, you know, because there was no defense being played. Like, I understand that take a little bit. But at the same time, if there's a game, if the World Cup is going to have a third place game and he's out there, those stats have to count. Like, you can't say, okay, the stats in this game don't count because it's a third place game and it doesn't mean anything for either of these two teams. It's still part of the tournament. If you want to have it just be like a, hey, you guys both lost, you're out of the tournament, but like, do you want to play for fun here and not have it a third place game as that? Like, if it's part of the tournament, if it's for third place, if it's for a trophy, it means something. The stats have to count for it. That bottom line.
0: Yeah.
1: So I understand, like, fans of Messi don't like the fact that Mbappe won the golden boot because he scored two goals in the third place game, but like, it's still part of the tournament. That game is being played part of the tournament. Those stats have to count.
0: Yeah. And here's the thing. Does this mean, Kate, that we get other third place games and other sports now? Again, the Olympics, you have to have one where it's like a tournament and it's, you know, a major sport or a popular sport. You have to have a third place game because you have to give out a bronze medal. That's how the Olympics works. How the Olympics work.
1: Right.
0: Could we see that in March Madness? Could we see the NCAA play the Final Four on Saturday night and say, all right, we're going to come back and do a third place game on Sunday and then the championship on Monday night like normal? Do we see other sports play a third place game now? And I'm trying to think about, Kate, I don't know, maybe you have any other sports off the top of your head that it could happen. You can't do it with baseball. You can't have the loser of the ALCS and the loser of the NLCS play a third place one game for third place in Major League Baseball. You can't do that. You can't have it in the NBA where it's a best of seven series. Again, you're going to have the loser of the Eastern Conference, Western Conference Finals play one game. No shot. You're never going to have it in football because you're not going to ask grown, a violent sport like the NFL. You're not going to have the losers of the AFC-NFC Championship game then come and play a third place game. And I don't think you'd have it in hockey either. So honestly, the only thing I think it could work is a big tournament like March Madness. You have all four teams in one location for the weekend. Why not play an extra game? And whether it's for money, look, I'm the guy that normally rails against expansion and things and more teams in the playoffs. I don't think I would hate a third place game in March Madness on a Sunday where that weekend there's normally not a whole lot going on except for baseball, and normally the Masters is not lined up that weekend anyway.
1: No, I think that's probably the only other place it could work, but I don't think that ever happens because you're not going to get the top players playing. It's going to turn into like a bowl game where everyone's, you know, the star players sit. They don't want to risk getting injured. Like, say Cooper Flagg and Duke was playing. There's no way Cooper Flagg plays in that third place game with the you know, projected to go number one overall in the NBA a month later. He's not risking injury. Like, you would be getting backups. You would be getting bench guys. You would be getting kind of the, like, that would be what that game turns into. Maybe it's still worth it for entertainment purposes once again. I would still probably watch that because if you're a Final Four team, you're a pretty damn good basketball team. I would watch if Duke lost, I would watch Duke go up against Houston in a third place game. I just don't think you're getting those types of, you're going to get the big name players on the court because of the injury concern.
0: Okay. That's fair. I think it, and I know that nowadays with all the guys that skip college football bowl games and, if it's all of a sudden a meaningless March Madness game, yeah, you got draft picks. Would they play? Would they opt out of it? Probably. I mean, it wouldn't put it past them. Combs makes a great point. World Baseball Classic. He says in the show chat, yeah, I give me a third place game for the World Baseball Classic for sure. I'll take that right away. College football playoff is another one. The sport of football, you know, and again, all the guys that opt out of regular bowl games, you're going to play a third place game? No shot. No, that's not going to happen. So honestly, I think it's the World Cup where I want it to stay. I don't want it to go away. World Baseball Classic and March Madness. I think those are the three knockout tournaments that you could probably have a third place game, and I would sign up for it in a heartbeat for entertainment.
1: What about the Four Nations? Do they have a third place game in that for hockey? I know it's like the All-Star game, like the All-Star weekend, but like that would be something that I know people would watch if they don't already. I don't recall off the top of my head.
0: So they're not doing the Four Nations face-off this year. They're going back to regular All-Star game.
1: I know it's like every couple years that they do that. It's not a normal thing, but like when it does happen, that would be something.
0: Yeah, I don't think they had a third place game last time. Because again, they only had a week to do it. So I don't think there was a third place game. I'd be wrong. But I don't think there was.
1: Brandon says there wasn't. Yeah.
0: Okay. Yeah.
1: All right.
0: Yeah, I don't think there was. So, yeah, but again, World Baseball Classic, March Madness is the first thing I thought of. I think you definitely could have a third place game, and I would sign up for it. The other thing, too, that people were so frustrated, not only the Golden Boot, but Mbappe overtakes Messi's all-time lead in World Cup goals now. And with Messi likely playing his last World Cup game, again, Mbappe was going to break it anyway. Mbappe's 27 years old. He might have three more World Cups. So, but he passes him now before Messi retires, whether he's going to retire or not. Messi has 21 all-time World Cup goals. Mbappe now at just 27 years old has 22. His first World Cup was when he was 19. That's when he won the World Cup title with France. They got to the final last 4 years ago and lost to Argentina in penalties. They lose in the semifinals to Spain this time around. But he's only 27. He's got more World Cup goals all time than Messi. He's got one World Cup title. Messi's got one. And Mbappe's got 400-plus goals for club and country in 600-plus games. Messi's got 900-plus goals in 1,100-plus games. So we're talking about Messi being the GOAT. Messi maybe was going to enter the conversation for GOAT of GOATs if he won that game. He didn't. And now all of a sudden I feel like if he announces his retirement, for the time being, we're looking at him as the GOAT. But I feel like in another 4 years, he might already be dethroned by Kylian Mbappe. Because the fact that he's got more World Cup goals than him, he's got the same amount of World Cup titles, he has not accomplished the same amount that Messi has on a club stage. And again, he still has probably 10-plus years to try to do that. But like in another 4 years, Mbappe scores like another 6, 7, 8, 9 goals in the World Cup, and France gets to another final or wins it. Like Messi's reign as the greatest of all time, it might be short-lived, I fear.
1: Well, yeah, that's why I think everyone who is all concerned about Mbappe doing what he did in that game is just remind him of the fact that Mbappe, we're going to be seeing a whole lot more of Mbappe, right? Like, he's going to be, he would have surpassed the goals record regardless. So, I don't know. That stuff, it's like, kind of just do your due diligence in understanding these things, people, before you jump on the internet and go crazy and get all upset over this type of stuff where, I mean, it's obvious that Mbappe is going to be around for a lot longer and he's going to score a whole lot more goals. He might even win the Golden Boot again, maybe even twice. Pat, how crazy would that be?
0: It would be crazy. It would be crazy. All right, let's get a quick phone call in here. 310-840-4910. Tommy is in Knoxville next up on BetMGM tonight. Tommy's on line one. What's going on, Tommy?
16: Good evening. Y'all probably don't remember. You may not be old enough to remember, but the NCAA used to have a third place Final Four game. I think Virginia was last one to win it back in 81. It was a good game between LSU and Virginia. But the coaches basically saw guys starting to go to the pros at a more high level and could see people beginning to drop out of games and stuff to protect it against injury. So that's why I think the NCAA stopped doing it. One other little comment about my daughter is

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1: Yep.
2: It's a little bit more cringy.
1: All right, Tommy.
2: Yeah, we'll move on from that. Yeah, I guess it is an easy speech to give, right? I mean, the third place game, but I didn't realize March Madness did have a third place game. And the last time it was 19. Imagine getting rid of a third place game because of low fan interest in 1981. Like, I feel there wasn't a lot of options. There wasn't a lot to watch, and they got rid of it in 1981. Jeez. I don't know, man. I'm all for bringing it back. Bring it back.
1: I had
2: MGM
1: no idea
2: tonight wants the third place game in March Madness brought back. You heard it here first.
1: I would love that. I had no idea they did that either. I mean, yeah, that was long before both of us were born, Pat, but I think that'd be kind of cool.
2: By the way, Combs in our show chat, producer Brandon Combs says, this is Tommy Bowden. I'm certain of it. That was a Tommy in Knoxville. Tommy Bowden was born in Birmingham. Of course, longtime coach of Clemson. Assistant coach for a long, long, long time. He played at West Virginia. I don't know where Tommy Bowden lives right now. Let's see. Does he live in Knoxville?
1: Is that
2: it might have been him. I might have been.
1: He's a motivational speaker right now.
2: Yeah,
1: right?
2: Quick Google search. Again, take this with a grain of salt. Quick Google search, AI overview, says he lives in Destin, Florida. But who knows? Maybe he's in Knoxville for the, or Nashville. Was it Knoxville, Nashville? Either way, who knows? Maybe that was
1: Maybe
2: Tommy
1: Bowden. Nice vacation in Knoxville for the summer.
2: All right. We got to take a break. That was an eventful phone call, nonetheless. One that I wish, again, we did not hear the last 20 seconds of, but we got it. 310-840-4910. When we come back, we will, speaking of GOATs and Mount Rushmores and greatest players and where you have Messi and if Argentina would have won, where he would have been in that conversation, why don't we do it? Why don't we do the Mount Rushmore? Okay. I know it's middle of July. We're going to have some fun. We'll make it entertaining. It's relevant. We'll do our GOAT Mount Rushmore for the four major sports and outside the four major sports. We'll get you a baseball scoreboard update when we come back. Hang out with us. We're having fun. She's Kate Constable. I'm Pat Boyle. 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
3: It's a big week for NFL fans. Training camps are kicking off. The Panthers and Cardinals get things started Wednesday. Then it's the Pats, Seahawks, and Bucks on Friday, followed by the Rams and Niners on Saturday. The pigskin is flying, and we're here for it. Westwood One Sports.
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0: Welcome on back, BetMGM, the Night Westwood One Sports. I'm Pat Boyle. She's Kate Constable. Phone number to join the show, 310-840-4910. We've got to get to our GOAT Mount Rushmore for the four major sports and outside the four major sports. But really quickly, Kate, can I just shout out our video producer? I'll shout out the whole crew. Lee DeLapp in our Westwood One studios. Producer Brandon Combs. But especially video producer Michael Montgomery. Monty, who anytime I'm trying to steal a last little bite of food in between breaks. And I got a little dinner here. Got a little chickpea, quinoa, kale, avocado. Wow. Very healthy. Girlfriend made it. I was still chewing when we came back from break. And if you're watching on YouTube or Twitter or Twitch, Monty just gave me a couple extra seconds, finished chewing before he put me on screen. Nobody wants to see me eating. I don't want anybody to see me mid-chew. So shout out Monty. What a real team player.
1: Hey, he looks out for us. That's why we love him.
0: Exactly. All right, we've got a Let's Go Streaking update here from producer Brandon Combs. We are a Matt Olson hit away from a 5-for-5 night. Kate, your player got a hit. You went with who'd you go with? You went with Brian Reynolds. I went with Ozzie Albies. He's got a home run, let alone a hit. Combs went with Murakami, who's got a hit. And Monty went with Perez, who's got a hit. We're waiting on Matt Olson for our guy Lee DeLapp in our Westwood One studios. The only problem is the Braves are up 3-2 going into the top of the ninth inning. So we need a Padres tie. Hey, we need the Padres to tie or take the lead here because if there is a bottom of the ninth, Matt Olson does lead off. So we're rooting for the Padres to tie this game up so Matty Olson can hit in the bottom of the ninth, and then we could possibly go 5-for-5 and go streaking all of us, all five of us together.
2: Two outs.
0: Combs also does say. I'm sorry, Lee, I didn't hear you.
2: Sorry, two outs, man on base. Man on first.
0: Okay, all right, need a ball in the gap. Combs also says, Kate, you should have put him on camera, Monty, just because of what he was eating. Tommy in Knoxville would have had some words for you.
1: Tommy in Knoxville would have given you a halftime speech.
0: Yeah, because a grown-ass man, God forbid a grown-ass man looks out for himself and tries to eat some avocado and chickpeas and some kale and be healthy.
1: Well, while you stepped away, Pat, I was just housing a Jersey Mike's sub, just, you know, for the guys behind the scenes just to watch me inhale that. So
0: nice.
1: I know. I eat a lot on the show, like in breaks and stuff. And I there's not too many other hosts that I work with that actually eat during shows. And so I always feel like gross about it, but like I get hungry. What am I supposed to do?
0: Yeah, I mean, and you and me.
1: Camera off during break, like, but like, really, I don't know.
0: No, and look, Brad only, you know, Brad does the 3 hours and then he signs off, so I don't see him eat during the show, but he doesn't have to. We're doing 5 hours. I'm sorry, I have to eat a meal during that, and it's dinner time. Yeah. We do a show during dinner time, okay? Yes. We're pros. Yes. We're not eating on air. We're not eating during the segments.
1: No, nope.
0: Maybe once or twice I have, especially when we do an interview. And Monty puts up the graphic of the person that we have as a guest. I'm stealing bites like you wouldn't believe. But like 99% of the time, we're not eating on air. So during the breaks, who cares? I don't care. Nice. And Jersey Mike's, by the way, nice sub. Nice choice.
1: Well, we ordered Jersey Mike's the other day, and my husband's sandwich came wrong the first time. And he's one of those Karens that like will call back and be like, you put lettuce on my sub. I need a new one. So he did that twice. They got his order wrong twice. So we're just stocked
0: twice in one day
1: right now. Twice in one day. So I get all the Jersey Mike's leftovers now because they have onions on them and he doesn't eat onions. And now I have all the, you know, so I've been having Jersey Mike's the last couple of days. It's great.
0: So you're the beneficiary of that. And good. You know what? Again, you're only what, a couple of weeks removed from giving birth. You eat whatever the hell you want.
1: You know what? I do, Pat. I do, and I will.
0: Good. But so wait, what was going to be your dinner if not for the Jersey Mike's leftovers? Or that was decided because this happened, what, yesterday or over the weekend?
1: Oh, no. My dinner was going to be Greek yogurt that I could quickly get. We have nothing in the fridge. So the dinner was going to be like a beef stick, a protein bar, or like a bite of yogurt. That's usually what my dinners are during shows because I don't plan ahead, but we had the subs in the fridge, so that worked.
0: Yeah. Oh man, you got a meal prep. You know.
1: I know you just had a kid.
0: You got a meal prep a little bit better.
1: See, that's the thing, Pat. You like, I don't have too many hours in the day when I, you know, like I it's.
0: No, I'm taking care of a little human here, so why don't you buzz off? Okay, that's fine.
1: Yeah.
0: I don't have kids.
1: We'll get there.
0: I just have a dog. I'll get there. We gotta look after.
1: I'm good with like breakfast and lunch. We get those done just great. It's just dinner rolls around. It's like, oh gosh, there's nothing in the fridge.
0: Yeah. That would drive me nuts. But again, I understand the circumstances that you currently find yourself in. And that is.
1: Yeah.
0: And it's with a child. 310-840-4910. We'll take a quick break here. We got a little off topic. We will do our Goat Mount Rushmore topic when we come back. So you want to get in on it, get in on it now. Mount Rushmore for the four major sports, baseball, football, basketball, hockey, and then a Mount Rushmore for any other sports that are not that. Tennis, golf, Olympic sports, whatever, what have you. We'll get all your calls and your texts when we return. We'll do ours as well. 310-840-4910. She's Kate Constable. I'm Pat Boyle. 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
1: All right, welcome on back. BetMGM Tonight, Westwood One Sports. I'm Pat Boyle. She's Kate Constable. Phone number to join, 310-840-4910. We've got a caller or two on hold that we'll get to. We're going to push the GOAT Mount Rushmore exercise, if you will, topic a little bit later on in the last hour of the show. So stay tuned for that. And that also gives you time to think about who your Mount Rushmore of greatest of all time athletes of GOATs would be. So again, that's coming up in the final hour. But we got a lot of texts that have come through. We've got some phone calls. We got some scoreboard updates to get you. So we figured we would tend to those matters first because we care about your interaction with the show. And so we've got an 865 number texting in inside info. LeBron to the Golden State Warriors. Well, there you have it, Kate. An 865 number has just spilled the beans. And they've let us know where LeBron is going. That's a Knoxville, Tennessee area code. So maybe that was Tommy. Yeah, that was Tommy in Knoxville after his tremendous phone call last segment. Maybe that maybe that's him, or maybe it's just somebody who knows that LeBron's going to the Warriors. Your thoughts? I guess we can call it, right?
2: If that's Tommy, Tommy knows how to give halftime speeches, and apparently he knows that LeBron's going to the Warriors. Breaking news for us here. I love it.
1: But by the way, I did get a I do have Shams's notifications turned on.
2: Yeah.
1: Which, like, I hate that I do, but also, again, we got to do a show. And I got a notification from Twitter, and it said Shams Charania. And I said, my eyes opened up wide. This was like 6 minutes ago. I was like, oh, wow, maybe he does have it. This was it. The Los Angeles Lakers are signing forward Arthur Kaluma to a two-way NBA deal. Kaluma, who spent last season in the Lakers G League program, averaged nearly 19 points, yada yada, in the Las Vegas Summer League. I mean, you got to be kidding me. Who do you think you are, dude? Putting out a tweet like that at a time like this. I mean,
2: I don't know who Arthur Kaluma is. Do we, is that something that I should, like, should I know who he is?
1: I don't know who he is.
2: Okay, good.
1: Did he go to work college?
2: But yeah, Shams needs to know what's going on right now. And he needs to know he can't be. Shams is just messing with us at this point.
1: He is. Why would you put that out there? Like that could wait. That could be 7 a.m. tomorrow. Put it out there. Really got to put that out there right now? Come on.
2: Anyway. You got to be first.
1: All right, we've got other texts to get to here. 205 number texts in. Yo, Tommy out here doing too much. Pat, I will say to your point about the Packers and Love, Love certainly could win MVP because I don't know how else the Pack have a shot unless he's a 4,500-yard, 40-touchdown type of guy this year. I mean, look, Jordan Love has put up very underwhelming stats because Matt LaFleur loves running the football. It has to be a 50-50 split. Love's also missed two games each of the last 2 years, and yet the Packers have made the playoffs each of the last two, more than that. But he's put up underwhelming numbers, and they make the playoffs. Imagine if he puts up 4,500 yards and 40 touchdowns. They're going to win 13 games. I don't know. It's kind of – Kate, don't get me wrong. I know that there's flaws with every team. Packers have a damn great roster. Like, who are we fooling here that they're not going to be a good team unless Jordan Love has these types of numbers? He's had a very underwhelming in terms of the stats. You look at the box score, he's been underwhelming, and they still find a way to get to the playoffs. Like, come on. I get you're a Bears fan, and I know I ain't going to get anything from the Combs, but, like, Packers are – they got a good roster.
2: You're not getting anything from Combs. Do we have any update on any of this legal issue that Josh Jacobs is in right now? Because that could be a big problem, Pat. Josh Jacobs is if he is not able to play, or is suspended for games or anything like that, could be a concern. Obviously, of course. That's kind of like, oh, if this player gets injured, type of deal. Like, of course, injuries happens for all things, but like, if Josh Jacobs finds himself in some serious legal issues, that could be not a good thing.
1: The thing that I've seen over the last couple of days remains under an open and ongoing investigation by the Brown County District Attorney following a late May arrest on domestic abuse allegations. He has vehemently denied the charges, has not been formally charged, and was continuing to participate in Packers team activities ahead of training camp. So, status quo. And some of the evidence that we were presented with, it seems brutal. It seems certainly like he is culpable of something. But, again... Now, the NFL, they historically don't do a good job of cracking down on domestic violence and other issues that they need to.
2: No, they don't.
1: So wouldn't surprise me if he doesn't get any kind of punishment. We've got a 256 number texting in. If LeBron goes to the Warriors, the technical question that has to be answered is, do Social Security benefits count towards the salary count? The salary cap is what they meant to text. Otherwise, that was an A-plus text. You got LeBron at 41. You got Steph in his late 30s, Draymond in his late 30s, Jimmy Butler in his mid to late 30s, and we call it the unction. So yeah, sooner or later, those guys are going to start collecting some Social Security benefits. That was good. Kate, you're unamused.
2: I'm trying to figure out where 256 is from. What area code is that?
1: I will see 1 sec. Northern and northeastern Alabama.
2: Is this Tommy? Is this Tommy again? Didn't we say Tommy is from Alabama?
1: No, he's from Knoxville.
2: No. Oh, Knoxville. That's right. I mean, yeah, that's what would make LeBron going to the Warriors actually kind of fun and cool, is like all these old heads teaming up. And if they were actually able to have some success together, like that would be quite the story and quite the sending off into the sunset for LeBron.
1: It would be. By the way, one last update, because we do have to go to break here in the next couple of seconds. Caleb Durbin, bottom of the eighth, solo home run over the monster. Red Sox beat the Orioles 6-5. They've won 14 in a row.
2: Wow.
1: 14 in a row. They are drinking a whole bowl of that dirty water. 14 wins in a row for the Bo Sox. All right, we come back. Final hour. We'll kick it off. We got hot or cold. We've got our Mount Rushmore of goats coming up. We'll get back to your phone calls. Hang tight if you're there. 310-840-4910. 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
22: U.S. Treasury quietly released its official financial report for 2025. It appears by its own numbers, the U.S. government seems insolvent. 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

0: Westwood One Sports. I'm Pat Boyle. Brad Evans off all week. Kate Constable's with me here on this Monday, hanging out for one final hour. And we are brought to you by BetMGM. 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Open phone lines is how we do it here in the final hour of the show. We're going to get to some hot or cold here in a bit. We're going to do our GOAT of Mount Rushmore is coming up in about 20 minutes from now. So if you want to get aboard our talking text line, it is 310-840-4910. Again, you could call, you could text 310-840-4910. Before we get to some hot or cold, the theme of the night for what has been a very juicy Monday night in Major League Baseball has been runs. And now, all of a sudden, in the last couple of minutes, it's been the bench is clearing. The bench is clearing in the Yankee game, which just ended. The Yankees beat the Pirates 8-5, and it was 8-5 after the third inning. And we didn't get any runs the rest of the freaking game. Braxton Ashcraft, he got knocked around. Ryan Weathers got knocked around. But then all of a sudden, I think it was the bottom of the eighth, Jose Caballero, Yankee shortstop, grounds into a double play. And Dennis Santana, the Pirates reliever, looked like he blew a kiss at him or said something to him. Jose Caballero walks over. They look like they're about to throw fisticuffs. And then, of course, as is usually the case in baseball, nobody touches anybody. The other teammates break it up. The bench is clear. The bullpens. I love the relievers running out just for a little piece of action that they're not going to get anything of. And so no fist thrown, no nothing at all. But that was a little feisty. And then I think, like, literally a minute ago, the bench is cleared at Coors Field between the Rockies and the Nationals with Kyle Freeland mixing it up with somebody. We were literally coming back from break, and I saw it got posted by somebody on Twitter like literally a minute before that. So we'll try to get the details on that, but that game is 3-3 in the bottom of the fifth, and it's 99 degrees at Coors Field in Denver. So I know it's hot as hell in New York City as well. So, Kate, looks like the heat maybe starting to get the best of people in a night where there's been a lot of offense and a lot of runs, and now there's been a couple of altercations, although I don't know if we have any fisticuffs that have flied.
1: Yeah, I mean, it's always exciting in baseball when you get some benches clearing. The Yankees game was like a whole lot of nothing. I haven't seen what's gone on yet in this Rockies game. I'm looking for it right now. But you know what, Pat? The heat will do that to you when it's 100 degrees. You know, things, emotions run high. Heads are hot. And sometimes you just kind of got to clear the benches.
0: You just got to get off the benches. You got to just clear them. You got to clear them, and you know, you got to say hi. You got to say hi to guys that you don't normally, that you wouldn't see. I'm trying to find the Coors Field one. Let me see. Bench is clear, Coors. Because I know definitely somebody just posted it. Eli Whitney, who I don't know what he does. That's just the account that posted it. Benches have cleared at Coors Field. Looks like Rockies' Kyle Freeland had words for Andre Chaparro after he came close to running across the mound on his way back to the dugout. Andre Chaparro, by the way, hit a 3-run homer tonight for the Nationals. And I got to admit, Kate, and I never pitched professionally, and I know I played Division III baseball, but there are certain unwritten rules of baseball that you just don't break. You don't run across the mound as a hitter. You don't do it. It's the pitcher's mound. It's not the base runner's mound. It is the pitcher's mound. You ground out, you get out, you don't run across the mound. And if you run across the mound, you're going to get chirped at, you're going to get thrown at, and there's going to be some problems. So good for Kyle Freeland. His ERA might be nearly double digits, but he's standing up for himself. And I didn't see the play of Andre Chaparro running over the mound or close to the mound. But, I mean, if you're within like a foot of the mound, you're running, you got so much real estate to run back to the dugout. There's no reason for you to ever come near the mound. And so I have no problem if Kyle Freeland started chirping, because as a fellow pitcher, you don't run near or on the mound. You're asking to get thrown at. Is that an unwritten rule that you're okay with, Kate, or do you have a problem with that?
2: No, that is... Kate's dealing with some family stuff right now, so we're gonna go ahead.
1: It's not often that this happens, but we've been this baby's been freaking out for the last 4 hours, so I just gotta take her.
0: Got a live baby. Quick. Yeah, we've got a live baby. We've got baby action.
2: Oh,
0: all right, Monty. Monty's not a fan of the baby. Monty didn't want baby cam. Kate was showing the baby for baby cam. It was there to be had. Baby cam was there to be had here for the what I would imagine is the first time ever on BetMGM tonight. I can't imagine.
2: I will say this: Monty was being a good person. Monty was being a good person because Monty doesn't know whether or not Kate wants her daughter's face shown on TV.
1: I didn't even think about that, guys. I'm so sorry. That is the first time that has ever happened. But that poor child has been crying for like the last 4 hours with dad, and I had to intervene. So we needed a quick little snuggle, and then now she's heading to bed.
0: Bang. That's it. A mother's touch. It works wonders.
1: That's right.
0: Kate, that was great. I'm glad that we were all part of that. I'm glad to have witnessed that.
1: Thanks for sharing that with me, guys.
0: Yeah,
1: Dad had no idea what was going on.
0: Monday night baby cam, 10 p.m. Eastern. It's like Bark at the Park, but people can watch with their babies and hear us get our takes off.
1: All of a sudden, I just from under the table. Here comes the baby.
0: There you go. Well, I mean, look, we'll start throwing in some counting. You know, we can just do like a couple of seconds of ABCs. We'll make it educational. Yep. We'll make it worth your while for everybody else watching and listening. You want to get your baby involved. And after a night of hearing us give our sports opinions, and we'll do a little baby educational stuff. I got no problem.
1: We're going to start to, you know, she's got to start learning her NFL divisions. So that's what's next.
0: I mean, that's really, Kate, that's really what it's all about, right? It's never too early to start. You're dropping some ball knowledge on your infant.
1: Exactly.
2: She'll be the next one beating Pat at the list.
0: All right.
1: No.
0: You didn't have to go there. I've won the list before. Okay.
2: Yeah. I know. It. I mean, look, a sun shines on a dog's. You know.
0: You could say ass. By the way, so Kate, I was propositioning to you the idea of a base runner, a batter that gets out and then runs across the mound, and that's like kind of an unwritten rule of baseball. So Combs, let's bring you in here because we're about to do hot or cold. Combs, Kate, you guys, is that pitchers being just wussies, or is that a legit thing? You guys agree?
1: No, if there's an unwritten rule in a sport and you kind of cross it, like, you just, like, I'm totally fine with that. That's like in the NBA when you're up by 45 at the end of the fourth quarter and there's 2 seconds left and you go windmill dunk it. Like, you just kind of don't do things like that. Those are unwritten rules. Guys get upset about that. It's all about the respect of the game, Pat. And if you're crossing those lines, I think that's a fair game.
2: I'm a big proponent of unwritten rules are stupid, for the most part. However, running across the mound is one of those. It's like the NHL, right? Like, you don't skate through the crease after the whistle blows, right? Or something's going to happen. You're going to get hit. People are going to chirp. They're going to say something to you. You're going to end up fighting, dropping the gloves. It's you don't run across the mound. It's, you know, it's not one of those where, he took too long to get in the batter's box and I drill him with a 95 mile an hour fastball. But those written rules are dumb. This written rule where you don't cross the mound, I mean, everybody knows that. And if you do it, look, the pitcher's going to get territorial. I have no problem with Freeland getting territorial there.
0: All right, great. I'm surprised. I thought, Combs, for sure you were going to disagree. Great. No,
2: not at all.
0: All right, awesome. And speaking of, by the way, the other theme of Monday night, runs. I mean, the Phillies lead the Dodgers 10-7. Brewers lead the Mets 8-3. Astros lead the Marlins 7-4. Guardians beat the Twins 13-4. Yankees beat the Pirates 8-5. Red Sox win their 14th in a row. And this isn't even that high scoring, but it's still 11 runs. They beat the Orioles 6-5. So a lot of high scoring affairs tonight on this Monday. The Heat, ball flying, not great pitching, and then a couple of benches clearing kerfuffles, if you will. So it's been a pretty damn entertaining Monday night here not a whole lot of other sports going on. But Combs? Ready for some hot or cold, brother? How you doing?
2: Oh boy, am I ready? Because you guys fired some shots there in that last segment. You're not going to get much from Combs on Jordan Love. You're not going to get much from Combs when it comes to Jordan Love. He's not going to be honest with you about you want me to be honest with Jordan about Jordan Love? Here you go. Hot or cold, Kate? Jordan Love will never throw for 40 touchdowns in his career.
1: Ooh, hot. Yeah, I'm going to go hot. I don't think Jordan Love's going to throw for 40 touchdowns. I'm not a Jordan Love believer. I think he's an above average quarterback, but he's just kind of, you get like a good stretch. You get like a 3-4 game, 5-game stretch midway through the season where Jordan Love looks great. And then outside of that, it's just kind of an up and down. And like, I wouldn't say he's an injury prone quarterback whatsoever. That's unfair of me to say, but he's had some injuries the last couple seasons where he's missed games or, you know, not been at his best. And so, no, I don't think he's going to be a 40 touchdown in a season quarterback. Pat's just chomping at the bit to get in on this one.
0: Yeah, I mean, yes and no. I'm going cold. I think he will. I think it will happen this season. So this year, I think you're going to regret that one, Combs, because I think he's going to win the NFL. Mm-hmm. Let me just remind you, there's only been 19 instances of a quarterback throwing for 40 or more touchdowns in a single NFL season, and it's only been achieved by 11 different players in the league. That's Peyton Manning, Tom Brady, Patrick Mahomes, Dan Marino, Drew Brees, Baker Mayfield, Stafford, Kurt Warner, Aaron Rodgers, Russell Wilson. So 40 touchdowns rarely happens. That being said, Jordan Love's going to do it this year. Cold.
2: First of all, okay, he's never thrown for more than 32 in his career. And not only that, he's got a head coach who you said, he has to run the ball 50-50. He has to, you know, he doesn't allow Jordan Love to throw the ball. No, he doesn't trust Jordan Love to throw the ball late in games. He doesn't trust Jordan Love to throw the ball in certain situations because he sees the stupid mistakes that Jordan Love makes over and over and over again, which is the reason why Jordan Love's only won one playoff game in his career. Jordan Love is, I don't know what it is, what your, affection is for him. I don't know what is going on. And it's not just you. I mean, this goes on nationally with Jordan Love, you know, believers that they love this kid and think he's like this great quarterback with just untapped potential. He's got a great arm. He's got a cannon. There's 40 quarterbacks in the league that have great arms, but he doesn't make the right decision in clutch situations. And that's why Matt LaFleur doesn't let him throw the ball in certain situations because he's going to make the wrong read and he's going to cost them the game, which he's done time and time again. Sure, he has some good games. Sure, he has those games where he throws 3 or 4 touchdowns against not so great defenses. Sure, he has those games where he shows up and he has a good game here and there. But he is not that guy. He's not a guy who's ever going to win a Super Bowl. He's not a guy who's ever going to win an MVP because he's just not that guy, and his head coach knows that and sees that and wishes that everybody else would see that. So he has to show you for him. It doesn't let him throw the ball late in games.
0: Hey, Lee DeLapp in our Westwood One studios. If you didn't already, maybe if you could just grab the last 30 seconds of that. Combs saying he's never going to win a Super Bowl. He's never going to win an MVP. Whatever else you feel comfortable grabbing, Lee. Tucked that away in a nice, neat place, a folder, you know, titled Jordan Love or Combs Mistakes or anything
2: As a matter of fact, you don't even need to because you know what? I've got 4 or 5 years of clips on my podcast of me saying the same thing for the last 4 or 5 years. And guess what? I haven't been wrong yet.
0: Well, he's only been a starter for 3. And in his first year as a starter, he threw for over 4,000 yards and 32 touchdowns. In each of the last 2 years, he's missed at least 2 games, injured and injured for 3. So, he's made the playoffs every single year. 2 years ago, they lost to the Super Bowl champions. And last year, he threw for, 350 yards and 4 touchdowns. And his team was up by 20 points. And his coach blew it. And his defense blew it. That's Jordan Love's fault that he didn't win that game against the Bears? Come on.
2: Because what happened? Late in the game, what happened? What happened, Pat?
0: Their defense collapsed.
2: No, he fumbled the snap, Pat. He fumbled the snap. You can sit there and say all you want, all the defense. He had a chance to win the game, and he fumbled the snap. You forgot about that, didn't you, for a second?
0: Maybe.
2: Convenient. Convenient. He's just not that guy. He's constantly going to make the wrong decisions in clutch situation. He does it all the time. He's not Brett Favre. He tries to be. He tries to throw off of his back foot and make plays downfield when they don't need to happen. He makes stupid decisions. The interceptions that he throws, especially in the playoffs, the one that he threw a couple years ago that ended their season, which was a season where that was the one time I actually thought Jordan Love might win a Super Bowl. That interception he threw to end that game and end the Packers season was atrocious. It's one of the worst interceptions I've ever seen thrown.
0: What game are you talking about?
2: Against the Cowboys.
0: They won that game. What do you mean? In his first year as a starter? When they lost to the 49ers the week after?
2: Maybe it was the 49ers and not the Cowboys. Maybe I'm misremembering what team. But the interception that he threw that ended their season was gross.
0: Yeah, he didn't have a great second. He had a great first half in that Niners game. I remember it very well because I remember my one friend was
2: incensed. He has a lot of great first halves.
0: Okay. He had a great first half, and the Niners were the number one seed, were they not? And the Packers, like, he was great. And then, with his team trailing, he tried to fit one in there, and he threw a pick. Okay. And also, you're talking about the botch. You're talking about the final play of the game against the Bears when they had to, like, throw a Hail Mary and he botched the snap?
2: Yes.
0: They weren't winning that game anyway. They already played.
2: Did they have a chance? And why did they not have a chance? Because he fumbled the ball. At least if you get the throw, I mean, he's got a cannon for an arm, right? He's a top five quarterback in the league, according to Pat Boyle. Can't even get the throw off? Come on. Stop it. Josh Allen gets that throw off. Patrick Mahomes gets that throw off.
0: I'm literally rewatching the highlights. And I'm watching just surgical off. Jordan Love throw after surgical Jordan Love throw.
2: Oh, my God.
0: And then the last play, it's 3rd and 15. They're at the 28, and they need a touchdown. Yes, he drops the snap. He still then rolls around in the pocket, and then he's dancing around for a while. And then he throws it right to the end zone, and the Bears, every team, but everybody on the Bears was in the end zone. He got the throw off. What are you talking about? I just rewatched the last minute of that game.
2: That's what you're doing the whole time. Love, you weren't talking. Packers, you were rewatching the game because you love Jordan Love so much. You had to. I forgot about the fumble. I forgot. I got to see what he did.
0: Yeah, because you made it sound like he botched the snap and the Bears pounced on it. And that's how the game ended. He picked the ball up. He ran around in the pocket. Nobody's open. You got 7 Bears players in the end zone. And so he throws one up for grabs on the final play. And yes, it doesn't result in a touchdown. Yeah, like him dropping the snap, it cost them the game. He got the throw off.
2: Okay. Caleb Williams still has more playoff victories than Jordan Love. Just saying.
0: No, he doesn't. No, he doesn't. Yes, they have the same amount.
2: No, he does. Jordan Love has one win in the playoffs. Caleb has two. Nice try.
1: I will co-sign that. Caleb does have two. Jordan has one. I mean, Jordan Love's his best season, he had 32 touchdowns, and that was like a 4,000-yard season for him. I just don't think, 32 in your best year so far, stretch going to 40.
0: Did I miss when the Bears won a second playoff game this past year? Did I miss that?
2: They won the wild card round?
1: Yeah.
0: Won one playoff game. What are you guys talking about? Right. You guys are trying to rewrite history on me. I feel like I'm going nuts over here.
1: Brandon and I are just both just feeding off each other.
0: he didn't. Okay. No, he doesn't. He won two. And I'm like, what? Did I miss a week in the playoffs? I was like, did they not get beat by the Rams the next week?
1: Yeah, but they almost won that game. They should have won that game.
2: Yeah.
0: Oh, my God.
2: You're right.
0: Hey, now you sound like the Spurs assistant coach. Now you sound like that guy, Sean Sweeney. Yeah, we almost won every game in the NBA Finals.
1: Statistically, they won every game.
0: All right, move on. Because you guys are out of your minds. Move on, Combs. What do we got next?
2: Do you want to go to another one or do you want to go to break?
0: No, I want to do another one.
2: All right, let's do another one. The Bears are the best team in the NFC North. Hot or cold, Pat?
0: Are we seriously cold? Cold, because they had a defense last year that lived and died on getting interceptions. They couldn't stop the run. They couldn't really get after the quarterback. You were begging for them to draft a pass rusher, and they basically didn't. They ignored you, and they were reliant on, yes, they were great. They were great. The fourth quarter comebacks and the game-winning drives led by Caleb Williams. Those are like two of the biggest stats that end up regressing to the mean in the NFL. Turnovers forced by a defense, interceptions by a defense, and fourth quarter drives winning one score games. Those will both regress to the mean, and at best, the Bears are a 9-win team this year. Cold.
1: I'm going to say hot. And I know earlier in the show, I said, I think the Bears are going to regress and they're not going to win as many games. I still can think that they are the best, most talented team in the division. And their schedule is going to be more difficult this year. And so maybe they're not going to win quite as much. So like going into the season, I think they are. We'll see how that all plays out based on the schedule that they have. But I can't sit here and say I think the Packers are better than them by any means. We don't know what Kyler Murray is going to look like. I mean, Kyler Murray is – it's what we know of Kyler Murray right now. There's no way the Vikings are better than him. And I don't know. Jury's still kind of out on what I think of this Lions team so far. So, yeah, I'm going to say hot. The Bears are the best team in the NFC North right now.
2: Yeah, the Bears are the best team in the NFC North. They proved it last year, and they're going to prove it again this year. Look, the Packers, I get it. You want them. You keep talking about them winning. You keep talking about Jordan Love. I understand that, Pat. They're just not. And not only that, but, I mean, one, they don't have enough weapons around Jordan Love. Two, their defense is going to be in shambles. You're going to be missing your best pass rusher for, what, the first 8 to 10 weeks of the season. It's going to be tough, and their schedule is tough. Like the Packers, I just don't think that they're going to win more than 9 or 10 games. And I think the Bears are still an 11-12 win football team. And when you look at the Lions and when you look at the Vikings, look, I think that the Lions are going to struggle again. I don't think they're going to be much better than they were last year. And I think that the Vikings, I think they're going to come up a little bit. I think that they're going to be a little better than they were last year with Kyler Murray. I just don't know how much. I really don't. If anybody can make Kyler Murray a good quarterback, it's Kevin O'Connell and the Minnesota Vikings. They are the one wild card in the NFC North that could compete for the NFC North crown, I should say. I don't think it's the Packers or the Lions. I think the Bears are the team to beat in the NFC North.
0: Mm.
2: You can clip that too, Lee.
0: Hey, Lee's got plenty of ammo. I can't wait.
1: He's gonna be busy.
0: I'm going to be like the guy that's on the turret and they're loading like the, you know, like the belt of bullets. Just like keep loading it in, Lee. Keep loading it in the turret for me. That's going to be me on the end of the football season.
2: That was me at the end of last year with all of your Caleb Williams hate.
0: Oh, okay. The one thing that I maybe even got wrong.
2: The one thing.
0: I was right about the Panthers winning the NFC South. We all were. You and I were.
2: You're lucky we don't have
0: the
2: list clipped because you've been wrong about a lot of that.
0: Have I?
2: I mean, you're usually out first.
0: But whatever. Blind trivia going back 20 years in some instances. And you're pulling out Carl Crawford as All-Star Game MVPs like it's nothing. 310-840-4910.
2: The Super Bowl and the MVP. It's another thing you're wrong about.
0: Okay. Time will tell. 310-840-4910. When we come back, we're going to give out our Mount Rushmore of GOATs, both for the major sports and the non-major sports. This will be fun. You want to weigh in? 310-840-4910. That's producer Brandon Combs. Kate Constable's with me. I'm Pat Boyle. 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
0: And for as much crap as I give Brett Yormark, I have to give him all the love in the world today because you stood up to someone and you told them, no, this does not work for us. 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
1: Welcome all back. 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I'm Pat Boyle. She's Kate Constable. Phone number to join the show, 310-840-4910. All right, we've got some texts to get to, but first, having a little fun off the messy debate over the weekend where he was going to rank amongst the GOAT of GOATs. If Argentina was going to win the World Cup final, that would have been back-to-back World Cup finals. Maybe it was going to be another golden boot, but neither of those go to Leo Messi as Mbappe scores two goals in that meaningless third-place game that I think we all loved, and Argentina gets beat 1-0. They don't even have a shot until the final 2 minutes. Nonetheless, let's do our GOAT Mount Rushmore. Let's do two of them, Kate. Let's do one for the four major sports, basketball, football, baseball, hockey, and let's do one for outside the four major sports. And I'll kick us off right here, and I'll make this short and sweet because I think there's really like only one combo. I think I've got it nailed.
2: I'm with you.
1: So my major sport, Mount Rushmore, is Tom Brady,

0: Michael Jordan, Wayne Gretzky, Shohei Ohtani. I gave you one from each sport. I already think Shohei Ohtani is the greatest baseball player of all time. I won't hear otherwise. I mean, I'll hear it, but I won't buy it. Gretzky is easy. Brady is easy. Jordan is easy. Kate, what's your Mount Rushmore of four major sports?
1: I mean, I'm with you. I mean, how do you not say Jordan? How do you not say Gretzky? And how do you not say Brady? I can't argue with you on the show. Hey, I was just thinking more so along the lines of players that have, that are done playing. And in that case, I would go like Babe Ruth probably for baseball is my number one. So I'll throw that one out there. I don't think you're wrong by any means on throwing Ohtani on there with what he's done so far in his career and who he is as a baseball player. But I'll go just for the sake of going a little different. I'll go Babe Ruth for MLB.
0: Well, you don't have to have a baseball player. I figured it was deserving to have one of each sport, but it's your Mount Rushmore, Kate. Don't let me carve those faces into...
1: Well, Mount Rushmore, I thought we were doing Mount Rushmore of the four major sports. Can I do any?
0: Yeah. But yeah, I mean, I guess you could have four football players. We have a text that has four baseball players. I think that's crazy, but
1: you could do four football players.
0: You could do two football, two basketball. You could do, you could do any combination that you want.
1: No. If I'm going the four main sports, and that would be my combination. I have plenty of others up the sleeve for the non-four main major sports, Pat, that I can throw your way. But for those ones, I mean, there's no way around it that Jordan, Gretzky, and Brady are the three for those ones. I think baseball is a little bit more subjective versus like objectively Michael Jordan. Well, I mean, in my mind, I guess that's a subjective statement. But those are for sure the three for the other, for baseball, football, and hockey. Basketball, football, and hockey. Baseball, I could make argument for a couple different players, but Babe Ruth, I will go as my number one for baseball.
0: Okay. So again, I mentioned we did get a text. Again, you could text the show 310-840-4910. Now, I mean, look, if you're a diehard baseball fan, that's fine. But I even have a problem with this. So we have an 865 number texting in an all baseball Mount Rushmore, and I think it's terrible. They have Hank Aaron, which I don't have a problem with that at all. They have Babe Ruth, also not a problem with that at all. Willie Mays, and then Barry Bonds. There's no pitcher. There's no pitcher. How is that possible? How don't you have a single pitcher in your baseball Mount Rushmore? I mean, Kate, am I crazy? You're not making a lineup.
1: You're not fielding a team. Do you have to have a pitcher?
0: I guess you don't. And I know position players play every day, but like, how do you not have Roger Clemens? How do you not have or Pedro? Or Greg Maddux or Randy Johnson. You want to talk about Cy Young? They literally named the award after him. I don't know. How do you not have one of those guys on it?
1: I think that's, I mean, yeah, that's fair.
0: I mean, that's just me.
1: But when is that the equivalent? And maybe it's different of like for your baseball or for your basketball Mount Rushmore having all big men and not having a guard. Like, do you have to have? I mean, I guess I think that would probably be malpractice. You'd probably have to have a guard because that would be amongst the top. There are plenty that are amongst the top players. But see what I'm saying?
0: Exactly. All right. All right. I mean, I don't know. Maybe we don't need to get sidetracked with that. I want to hear your non-major sports GOAT Mount Rushmore. So any sport that's not basketball, baseball, football, hockey.
1: Yeah. I think you have to start Michael Phelps. Like, greatest Olympian of all time. He has to be on there. I think you have to. I think Messi's on there for soccer. Maybe when it's all said and done, Messi isn't the best. But as of right now, if we're talking right now, I think Messi has to be on your Mount Rushmore for that. Tennis. And I mean, there are there are plenty of men's tennis players, but I think Serena Williams deserves to be on a Mount Rushmore. I mean, she 23 Grand Slam titles, dominated for two decades. And then if you get into some track and field, like, how do you not have Usain Bolt, fastest man in the world?
0: Mm.
1: I think Bolt has to be on there. 8 Olympic gold medals, fastest guy in the world.
0: That's honestly, I wasn't thinking Usain Bolt. And you want to know what I had written down? I have Michael Phelps. I had Serena Williams. I had Leo Messi. And then I couldn't pick between Novak Djokovic and Tiger Woods. I have to have Tiger on mine.
1: Tiger was my honorable mention. Yeah.
0: So I'll probably go ahead.
1: No, I think Tiger's very fair to have on any Mount Rushmore. Like, that's, well, I just didn't have enough space on the mountain. On the mountain.
0: Yeah, you only got four faces.
1: Yeah.
0: Yeah, for me, I think I would put Serena in over Djokovic. I know Novak's got 24 Grand Slam titles, and he played in an era with both Federer and Nadal, but I would like to get I would like to get a woman in there, if possible. And Serena with the 23 Grand Slam titles, yeah. I think is remarkable. I think it's incredible. It's remarkable. So I would put Serena in there, and then I would go Michael Phelps, Tiger Woods, Messi as my four. Usain Bolt, though, great choice, because, fastest man in the world, all the gold medals. Yeah, the Olympians is where it gets tough, because I know that they have the world championships for track, and I couldn't tell you off the top of my head how many of those Usain Bolt won, but we know they're gold medals. And I can't tell you how many world championships of swimming Michael Phelps won, but what did he win? 30 medals? How many gold? 15 gold medals did Michael Phelps
1: total
0: win?
1: Total Olympic medals, 23 gold. That's insane.
0: 28 Olympic medals, 23 of them gold. Unbelievable. I can't imagine we ever see that again in swimming. Who knows?
1: There's no way.
0: I mean,
1: there's no way.
0: Feels like the world, it's not like we go decades without the world records getting broken. I feel like we see world records get broken, every 4 years, or if not every 8 years in swimming. So who knows? Maybe somebody will find a way to overthrow Michael Phelps's achievements. I don't see how, because it was dominance. It was every 4 years for 12 years. He won almost everything. Almost every race he was in, he won. And it was like all the team events that he was in, he basically won as well. So, no disagreements with me on Phelps. No disagreements with me on Messi. I'd have Serena over Djokovic as the tiebreaker, because I wouldn't put two tennis players on there. So then it comes down to Usain Bolt or Tiger Woods. I would have Tiger, and you picked Usain Bolt, which I think is fair. I think it's a good list.
1: Yeah. I do too. I don't think
0: Combs says Messi, Tiger Woods, Serena, and Djokovic. So leaving out Michael Phelps. Combs, not a big swimming fan. Combs, why would you omit Michael Phelps?
2: Just because, he was definitely dominant, and there's going to be somebody that's left off of this list, right? Like, for
0: he's the most decorated Olympian of all time.
2: I understand that. I get it. But what you've seen Djokovic do, what you've seen Serena do in their sport, what you've seen Tiger do in his sport, what you've seen Messi do in his sport, I just think for me, that outweighs. For me, my honorable mention is Michael Phelps, the same way, you guys have, Usain Bolt or Tiger outside of yours. Somebody's going to get left off, and there's probably some that we're thinking of. That we're not thinking of that are also left off this list. That once we hear a name, we're like, oh yeah, you know what? I didn't even think of that. But it's just
1: Muhammad
2: there's
1: Ali.
2: Going to be, you can only put four. So what's that?
1: Muhammad Ali. Like, does he need to be on a list somewhere?
2: Yeah, Ali, Tyson. I mean, there's going to be somebody that gets left off the list. But yeah, for me, I just think that would be my four, just because Serena and Djokovic, I think both deserve to be on there. They've been both so dominant in tennis. It's tough to overlook. Simone Biles is another one that I thought of, that Monty just put in the chat too.
0: How many medals does she have? 11 Olympic medals, 7 of them gold. but an unprecedented 30 world championship medals, 23 of them gold, which makes her the most decorated American gymnast in history. But then again, I mean, how many world championship swimming medals does Phelps have, and how many world championship medals does Usain Bolt have? Here's the thing about, speaking of Muhammad Ali, you guys know Muhammad Ali's been dead 10 years already? Isn't that crazy?
1: Really?
0: I feel like it was like around COVID. Then again, I feel like I have less and less memory of things that happened before COVID by the day. I feel like if anything happened before 2020, I'm like, oh no, it happened during COVID.
1: Well, I still feel like it's like 1999 or like early 2000s. Like, don't you still kind of feel like
0: currently?
1: Well, like my younger sister is like 30 and I still think she's like 23. Like, I feel like time just kind of stops at some point. Is this too philosophical? But like, it's crazy that it's 2026. I feel like 2020 was like 5 years ago.
0: I mean, it was six.
1: Oh, I meant 2000.
0: You only won off.
1: 2000. Yeah. Okay.
0: 2020 feel like 5-6 years ago?
1: Yeah.
0: You're saying 2000 feels 5 years ago. Yeah.
1: So like, I mean, yeah, like 2010 things. Feels like five. Like, I don't know. It's yeah.
0: I'm the baby of the family. So my brother and sister always did that to me. They're like, how old are you again? I'm like, you guys, it's literally just take your age and subtract 4 and 6. It's not that hard. They're like, oh, I thought you were like 22. I'm like, nope. That was like,
1: so you know. Yeah, I still feel like my younger sister's like 22. She's got 3 kids. She's got more kids than I do. She's like 30, I don't know, 31, 30. Still feels like she's like 21.
0: Yeah, life. As we sit back and ponder life and the greatest questions that everybody's wondering, we'll take a break. We'll come back with one final segment for you. Who knows what we'll have cooked up. 310-840-4910. That's Kate Constable. I'm Pat Boyle. 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
1: All right, welcome on back. BetMGM Tonight, Westwood One Sports. Final couple of minutes before we turn things over to our guy, Linnell Willingham, for Westwood One Sports Night here at the top of the hour. He'll take you till 3 a.m. Eastern. Phone number to join the show, last chance to call, last chance to text, 310-840-4910. That's 310-840-4910. Kate, before we get to some final scoreboard updates here, do you have anything, was anything fun happen for you over the weekend? That was just a very general question. I don't know. I feel like I wanted to tie a bow on the weekend somehow, because I do have something I wanted to say, but I wanted to hear, you know, about your
2: very
1: plan
2: fun. No, nothing fun, or I mean, nothing not fun, but like nothing crazy happened. Nothing like super, you know, I didn't have anything. It was just kind of a standard weekend. Hung out with the fam, did some stuff around the house, hosted a show for Westwood One Sports on Sunday, watched some World Cup, and that's about it. It wasn't the most exciting weekend in the world, but it was a good weekend. How was yours? Well, you probably have something better than I do.
1: So it was good. I had a lot of good. Don't get me wrong. Like, okay. I went and I played padel for the first time, by the way. You know, padel, it's like, it's tennis, but, and not really pickleball. You don't use a paddle. You use what looks like a tennis racket, but it doesn't have strings. So I guess it somewhat is like a little bit of combination of tennis, pickleball, and racquetball all in one.
2: You're like in an enclosed, like,
1: yes.
2: Not like a cage.
1: You're in a glass box.
2: That is very fun. Yeah.
1: It was very fun. And I played tennis today, and I love tennis. I almost refused to play pickleball. Maybe I just need to like turn my ego off or not be the guy that like doesn't want people to have fun. But like, I can't stand people that play pickleball because they're too unathletic to play tennis. That makes me mad. And now like pickleball, there's like professional pickleball leagues. It's like, dude, that's a gym class sport.
2: Yeah.
1: Like, that you can't have a professional league for a sport that you play in gym class. So anyway, Monty says I sound like his father-in-law. Well, your father-in-law is a great guy, Monty, and I hope you have his approval for life, because if not, next 20 years for you are going to be pretty brutal, brother. But yeah, padel was great, Kate. You're in a glass box. I felt like, what is that, Along Came Polly with Ben Stiller and the guy Leland Van Loo when he runs into the glass and like smashes his teeth out. I thought that was going to be me, because there were so many times. You could play it off the glass. You could slap it off the glass. It has to go over the net and bounce first, though. And there were so many times where I got so close to running face first into that glass box. But it was fun. It was a lot of. It's also very humbling, because sometimes you don't know how it's going to bounce off the wall, and you're just like waiting, and then I just like whiff, and I look like an idiot. So that was fun. But then, so again, I had a lot of fun this weekend. But Kate, I did get 4 new tires on my car. That's always annoying.
2: Ooh.
1: And you're like, how do tires cost like $150? And then there's the labor. So it was like a nice little nearly four-digit expense over the weekend. What really got me angry was when they put the tires back on. I have the sensor that tells you when your air pressure is low. I think every car does.
2: Yep.
1: And so it was telling me, and I had to get new tires because my back right tire, I got a flat. And so I had to get that replaced. I was like, screw it. I haven't had tires replaced in a couple of years. Let me get all new 4. I get in the car. The front left, My passenger side, front driver's side tire, it said it was flat on the sensor. I was like, that's just completely impossible. There's no way. I'm driving 5-10 minutes. I'm like, maybe I just need to drive for a little bit. Nope, nothing. I come back. I tell the guy, I'm like, hey, this says like, can you fix this? Because it says it's flat. He goes, oh, well, I think your sensor for the battery for the sensor died. And so you're going to have to get that replaced. I'm like, guy, I just got 4 new tires. You measured them. You then did the sensor thing. You didn't bother to tell me? And now you're telling me I have to pay for that and you got to do that extra and I have to come back? I mean, come on. I just dumped nearly $1,000. Now you're telling, oh, well, hey, yeah, it might have died when we like replaced all your tires. But yeah, you're going to have to come back for that because I don't have one available. Thanks. Thanks, man.
2: Yeah, Pat, I was with you in the tire situation earlier in the fall, November. Flat tire, had to get all 4 replaced. It's brutal.
1: You,
2: it, it
1: just when you think
2: anytime anything's wrong with the car, it's miserable.
1: Exactly. All right, and we'll end on that. All right, Kate, appreciate it. Thanks to Monty. Thanks to Combs. Thanks to Zach Kroll, Max Sheedy, Chloe Pratt, and everybody else. I'm Pat Boyle. We'll see you back here tomorrow, 6 p.m. Eastern, BetMGM tonight.
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12: As a parent, when you send your kid off to school in the morning, you know that they're going to be learning, they're going to be spending time with their friends. But new study out of UCSF found adolescents are spending an average of 70 minutes of their school day on their phones. Now, some kids will say they need their phones to help with schoolwork, but this study found that they were spending the vast majority of their screen time on TikTok, Instagram, and Snapchat. Not really apps that you're going to be turning to for homework help. Now, the study's lead author said, don't blame kids for using their phones at school. Teach them how to resist them. Focus on what they'd get by putting them aside rather than what you're taking away. Explain how phones could hurt their academic performance, and also remind them of this. Nothing takes the place of real face-to-face friendships. I'm Dr. Sanjay Gupta, helping you live a better life.
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9: Well, hey, what's up? In for Lynell, I'm Mike Wickett, all over America. If you don't know who I am, it's my first time filling in here on the overnight shift. As a matter of fact, I've been doing radio for 27 years, and this is my first overnight shift I've ever had. So let's get at it. I'm not sure what to expect. I'm here hanging out. Hopefully you got a hot take or two you want to jump in on the show, you can. As always, phone number 310-840-4910. Normally here on Westwood One Sports, I host Saturday nights and Sunday nights from 7 to 11 p.m. Eastern time. So this is my first foray into the overnight. Looking forward to it. Hopefully you can join us wherever you are in this country. Got a couple hundred radio stations, Sirius XM, Channel 375, the Westwood One Sports app. Also, you can tell your smart speaker, hey, Alexa, play Westwood One Sports. Lots to get to. We'll talk about an odd firing that happened surrounding the Dallas Cowboys that went down a couple of hours ago. Weird one. We'll get to that. But the biggest story of the day, kind of, I guess it kind of came out of nowhere. If you were, you know, waking up this morning and checking your social media feeds and you were trying to figure out what was going on, there was news out of Ann Arbor. And I'm sure everyone listening to our affiliate, the big 1050 WTKA in Ann Arbor, what's going on? Go Blue. Shocked, I think, surprised. I know this was kind of rumored, but their athletic director, Ward Manuel, stepping down at the end of the year. He's not going to step down now. As a matter of fact, I think that has a lot to do with the fact that Michigan is currently looking for a new president, and that would just be a lot. It's been a turbulent time in the last 10 years since Ward Manuel has been the athletic director. If I went through everything, it kind of looks like a rap sheet. You know, there's a lot of stuff. We'll get to the Harbaugh stuff and the Sharon Moore stuff and the guy that was stealing the signals. But there was a lot of other stuff that went down under Ward Manuel's watch as the athletic director. And the vibe I get out of Ann Arbor is someone had to go down for this. That we just need to cut ties with this era. Now, this era brought a couple of championships under the athletic directorship of Ward Manuel in Ann Arbor. It brought a basketball championship, 3 months ago? That head coach is now in Dallas. And then it brought a football championship 3 years ago, and that head coach is now in Los Angeles. But still, it brought in a couple of major championships, and there were some others. There was a gymnastics championship for Michigan in there under him. But there's been some stuff that has gone down under Ward Manuel's watch. Their current president was speaking to the media and had some things to say. We'll get to that coming up because it is fascinating if you go through all of the things. And if I go through all of the things, we only have 4 hours. But if I go through all of the things, it might take me all 4 hours just to get through everything. You know, the major highlights, they hired a women's gymnastics consultant who was associated with Larry Nassar. That wasn't very good. After 12 years, John Beilein goes to Cleveland to go coach the Cavaliers. His replacement seemed like a smash. Like Juwan Howard seemed like a perfect fit for the Michigan basketball program. They won their first Big Ten title in 7 years. He was coach of the year a couple of times. They were a number one seed in the 2021 tournament. You got a contract extension for Juwan, but then there was a post-game incident where he hit one of the Wisconsin assistants, Joe Krabbenhoff, in the face. He was suspended for the rest of the remainder of the regular season. He came back for the conference tournament. They got knocked out in the Sweet 16. Things never got better on the basketball front for Juwan Howard. On the hockey front, Mel Pearson, who was an assistant under the legendary Red Berenson, one of the great college hockey coaches of all time, who's at Michigan for a million years, there were some issues around Mel Pearson. He was allegedly, an investigation revealed that Pearson pressured some of the players to lie about COVID-19 contact tracing during the COVID season, the 2021 season. Also part of the investigation, Michigan assistant head coach, that time head coach Mel Pearson, who had taken over for Berenson, had been discriminating against women in the program, retaliation against former goaltender Strauss Mann, detailed harassment by Pearson, and the director of hockey operations, Rick Bancroft, against SID Christy McNeil. I mean, it was a bad thing going on in that program. The NCAA sent Michigan a notice of allegations against Jim Harbaugh for allegedly misleading NCAA enforcement staff who were looking into violations during the recruiting dead period. I think what happened there, Harbaugh bought a kid a sandwich or a burger, and like somebody found the receipt and turned him in. The athletic department told Matt Weiss, who was a co-offensive coordinator, he was put on leave and fired after he failed to show up to a meeting to discuss whether he gained access to computer accounts belonging to other people. This was all back in 2021, 2022, 2023. There was just a lot. And then, of course, we know about the sign-stealing controversy, Connor Stallions. There was a Netflix documentary that you have maybe have seen or have not, but you know all about Connor Stallions. Michigan wins the Natty in 2024. Harbaugh bolts to the NFL after they beat Washington. Sherrone Moore comes over, and he takes the gig. Remember, Sherrone Moore actually coached Michigan in a couple of the end of the regular season games, the Ohio State game, because Harbaugh was serving a suspension. Moore gets promoted. The offensive coordinator under Jim Harbaugh gets the gig. Later on that spring, that's when Juwan Howard got fired. And then they were, they gave a suspension to Sherrone Moore for his contributions to the Harbaugh stuff that was going down. And then there was all the Sherrone Moore other stuff that went down. The 74-page public infractions decision that, this went along with the sign stealing from Connor Stallions, NCAA penalties, unprecedented fine, $30 million, 4 years of probation, 10 years show cause for Jim Harbaugh. Like, you start reading through all of this stuff. You start remembering all these things that happen. And if you're a Michigan fan, if you're a diehard Michigan fan who follows more than just football or football and basketball, you know about the hockey stuff. You know about the gymnastics stuff. You know about all these other things that went down. You know, and when Dusty May left for the Dallas Mavericks, it raised an eyebrow with a lot of people. Because Dusty May was, all over Final Four weekend when the rumors were out that he was a candidate for the North Carolina job. People were, is he going to leave for UNC? And he screamed at the mountaintops how happy he was in Ann Arbor, how thrilled he was to be in Ann Arbor. He loved it in Ann Arbor. It does make you wonder what the relate, because he had not finalized his contract extension after winning the national championship, Michigan's first since 1989, and you're like, okay, this is good. Oh, he hasn't really signed it yet, and then we find out he leaves and goes to Dallas. You have to wonder if the explanation that, Dusty May got frustrated with the college game, well, what does that mean? NIL, transfer portal, the relationship with Ward Manuel, maybe just the chaos going inside the Michigan athletic department. There's a lot going down. So Moore is gone because he screwed up. Dusty May is gone because Dallas paid him more. He doesn't have to play the transfer game and the NIL game anymore. And so now, after all those things, and I left out about a dozen of these incidents. Like, you can Google timeline of Ward Manuel, the soon-to-be former athletic director of the University of Michigan and the Wolverines. It goes on like a rap sheet. It's just, you never would have thought it would have got to that point, but it did. And here's their president, the school president, who was asked about it. Again, his name, Domenico Grasso.
10: These include failures in accountability, structural deficiencies, weaknesses in our reporting and support systems, and concerns about retaliation. This is unacceptable. We have significant work ahead to restore Michigan athletics to its standing as a model program, not only on the field, but also off the field.
9: They got to do a whole heck of a lot. Now, while he was there, Ward Manuel did do a lot of good. Again, he won a national championship in football. He won a national championship at basketball. His women's gymnastics team won a national championship. But he has decided, after all these meetings and these investigations, and it was a $12 million investigation, man, that he's going to step down. I'm Mike Wickett, in for Lynell here on Westwood One Sports, talking about Ward Manuel, the soon-to-be former athletic director at the University of Michigan. CBS Sports' Brandon Marcello on the good that Ward Manuel did.
14: Well, he was there a long time, number one. So any athletics director this day and age, the average lifespan of them is between 4 to 6 years nowadays. So he surpassed that. I think that he'll be remembered lovingly in a lot of ways because he brought those championships. He helped bring those championships there and was a big part of that with Jim Harbaugh at Michigan and obviously there with Dusty May at Michigan as well.
9: Well, it does kind of feel like now that they've hired the new basketball coach and they brought in Kyle Whittingham from Utah, it does feel like to me that Michigan's trying to close the book on all of this. New hockey coach, new basketball coach, new football coach, new AD.
14: In the end, the off-the-field stuff was just too much to ignore and look over. And even if Ward Manuel, maybe they say, wasn't completely aware of everything, the job description says that you need to have a handle on things. And for that matter, the culture you build as an athletics director is what does allow these type of things maybe to happen or not allow these types of things to happen. And it's very difficult to say and lay blame at the feet of Ward Manuel either way. But at the end of the day, a leader sometimes has to fall on the sword.
9: Yeah, and that's kind of what's happening here. Again, did Ward Manuel know of all of Sharon Moore's off-the-field behaviors, his proclivities within the program with young women or one young woman, the harassment of a woman? Did Ward Manuel know all about that? And to what extent? When did Ward Manuel know about it? I mean, you're hearing about the players knew about it during the season last year for Michigan. Which explains because Michigan looked like crap on the field last year, even with Bryce Underwood, the number one college or high school player, picking Ann Arbor over everybody else. So what did Ward Manuel know about that? The Juwan Howard thing we thought was good, and then it wasn't so good. And the Harbaugh thing with the Connor Stallions thing. Like, there's so much in here, and you have to, at some point, somebody did have to fall on that sword. So ESPN's Dan Wetzel, what's next for Michigan and their soon-to-be-vacated athletic director spot?
15: I think a new president is expected in the next couple months, and then there's plenty of time for that president to hire an athletic director. And I think everybody's on the table at this point. They've traditionally gone with people who went to Michigan, but not always. They've looked outside the box in a lot of ways. They've had local businessmen and things like that who have just stepped in to kind of modernize the department. So Michigan's going to go on as business as usual.
9: They're going to go on, and they listen, I would like to think what Dan Wetzel just said there was true. That Michigan traditionally hires Michigan men. That Michigan will look outside of the Michigan man portfolio. There are other people, and I'm not going to tell you I have a whole list of people. Like, I've got my pad of paper here, and I've just got 15 names. Here are 15 great candidates to be the athletic director at Michigan. But I have a feeling, knowing Michigan like I do, and I spent 7 years working at our affiliate in Ann Arbor, the Big 1050 WTKA. I'm originally from the Detroit area. That's where all of my family still lives. So shout out if you're listening to us on 97.1 The Ticket or AM 1270 in Detroit. Maybe on the Big 1050 in Ann Arbor. I know, or I have a feeling, I have a hunch, Michigan's not going to do the nationwide search. Or they might as a token interview, as a token list of candidates. But I got a darn good feeling that Michigan's looking somewhere within the Michigan family to find that Michigan man. Bo Schembechler famously said when their head basketball coach bolted in 1989 to go to Arizona State, Michigan man's going to coach Michigan. They wound up with Steve Fisher. And they won the national championship that year with Glenn Rice and Ramil Robinson, and they beat Seton Hall. So it'll be an interesting hire to see whatever they decide to do. Not 100% sure what Michigan is going to wind up doing. But Michigan is going to find a new athletic director. They're going to hire their president first. And I think eventually then that's going to lead them to getting the AD. Manuel's not stepping down until the end of the calendar year here in 2026. So it'll be a while, but they'll find their new man in Ann Arbor. And hopefully it's not, I mean, I understand no program is 100% squeaky clean. We all know that. You know that. No matter what college program you follow. Could be Miami, could be Ohio State, could be Alabama, could be Washington. Does not matter. Your program isn't perfect. It's got some blemishes. But I do hope, for Michigan's sake, I do hope that when the Wolverines find their new AD, that person's there for 10 years or however long, and we don't have, scandal might be the wrong word, but there were some scandals in Ann Arbor. I hope it doesn't turn into another repeat of what we've watched for the last 10 years. I'm Mike Wickett here on Westwood One Sports. Coming up next, did reporting on the Cowboys this way really get someone fired? We'll talk about it. You'll hear it. That's coming up on the other side here on Westwood One Sports. Again, I'm Mike Wickett. 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
16: It's a big week for NFL fans. Training camps are kicking off. The Panthers and Cardinals get things started Wednesday. Then it's the Pats, Seahawks, and Bucks on Friday, followed by the Rams and Niners on Saturday. The pigskin is flying, and we're here for it. 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
1: Is saying something nice about the Dallas Cowboys worthy of you getting fired? Thanks for hanging out overnight in for Lionel. I'm Mike Wickett. You can follow me all over social media at Mike Wickett on Instagram, TikTok, Facebook, Threads, wherever else. Just search for it. Appreciate that. We are Ben Strober is our producer. We've got Oliver in the running the board for us right now. Are we on YouTube, Oliver? Is that a thing? Is that where people can watch this ridiculous program? All right, that's cool. It's my first time doing the overnight, so thanks for hanging out. I do appreciate it. Normally, I do Saturday and Sunday nights here on Westwood One Sports. I fill in a couple of times for the guys Black and Abdallah, and tonight in for Lionel. So we're hanging out. We're going to have some fun. Coming up, we were going to talk some Seattle Seahawks football. Locked On Seahawks host Nick Lee is going to be our guest in about 18 minutes from right now. We'll talk champs as camps are getting ready to open. But as mentioned, can you get fired for saying something nice about the Dallas Cowboys? You wouldn't think that ESPN would do that, right? So there's this comment going around that for some reason is making people really angry. And if this is your first time ever hearing me on the air, very little makes me scream and yell out of anger, all right? I'm not a hot take artist. I'm not Stephen A. Smith. I'm not going to scream at you. I might get a little bit loud. I might get a little bit animated. I might have some fun at my own expense. But this cut was on the Twin Takes podcast, which, by the way, is hosted, I swear to God, these two kids are about 12 or 14 years old. They're coming for our jobs, all right? They're coming for my job. They host a podcast. They had Dallas head coach Brian Schottenheimer on the podcast, and they were talking about the Dallas Cowboys. Don't laugh. The Dallas Cowboys in the Super Bowl.
2: The Super Bowl next year is February 14th, 2027, in SoFi Stadium in Los Angeles, and we plan on being there.
1: Now, I kid, all right? I kid. The Cowboys are sitting at plus 2,500 to make the Super Bowl, according to our friends at DraftKings. And what else is he supposed to say? Like, I love when there's all these gotcha quotes on your Facebook feed or on your Twitter feed. You know, someone says, we want to win the Super Bowl, or we plan on winning the World Series, or we plan on winning the NBA title. Like, what are athletes and coaches supposed to say? You talk to Aaron Glenn. He's not going to come out and say, well, we hope to go 5-12. It's not what coaches do. All right. That's not at all. Even when you have a coach and a quarterback situation that you know is not good enough to win, you even, like, Clint Kubiak knows in his head that the combination of Kirk Cousins and Fernando Mendoza as a rookie, not good enough to win an NFL championship this year. Not good enough to sniff the Super Bowl this year. So when Schottenheimer says that...
2: The Super Bowl next year is February 14th, 2027, in SoFi Stadium in Los Angeles, and we plan on being there.
1: I'm fine with it. I am absolutely fine with it. And anybody who has a problem with Shotty saying that... And I'm a Packers fan. I like to take shots at the Cowboys. I thank you very much for Micah Parsons. Even though he's hurt, he'll come back and still be one of the best, you know, football players in the NFL. But I got no problem with Shotty saying that. Ryan Clark... Former ESPN employee Ryan Clark, he was asked about the Dallas Cowboys, the Super Bowl, and Schottenheimer's quote on ESPN today.
3: You know what? They are realistic this year. You go get Christian Parker from the Philadelphia Eagles. He understands how to keep the top on the defense, not give up the big play. And you're expecting someone like DeMarvion Overshown to be exactly what we saw him ascending to be before the injury. We watched him play a little bit last year. I expect him to be fully healthy and be an X factor in what they want to do. It's also going to be about how you acclimate Caleb Downs. You pick him in the top 12 of the NFL draft. Many people thought he would go earlier. He's an absolute savant when it comes to defensive football. How do you implement him? How do you use him? Is he going to be the nickel? Is he going to be the down safety? Will you keep him in the middle?
1: All of that from Ryan Clark on ESPN, and he was fired today. And I do not revel in anyone in my industry losing their job. My heart kind of breaks for Ryan Clark. He was a Super Bowl champion, played with the Steelers. And whether or not Ryan Clark was your cup of tea doesn't really matter. But Ryan Clark was fired not because of what he said about the Cowboys. He was fired for, I'm sure, a number of reasons. Cost cutting. They had to give McAfee more money. There's a report from The Athletic that he was influenced, or his firing was influenced by his personal

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1: And Clark was the first big name. And they did it mid-show. And they claimed that they wanted to do it mid-show because the firing was trickling out and they didn't want him to learn about it on social media during the show. They let him know that he was gone middle of the show that he was on. Are you kidding me? Are you kidding me right now? You couldn't keep a firing quiet for another 35 minutes or whatever before you were going to let that guy go? All the best to Ryan Clark. Again, if you liked Ryan Clark, you didn't like Ryan Clark. To me, it feels like he got done a little bit dirty. He's a good football guy. Guy knows the game better than all of us. Whether or not, again, you agreed with some of his opinions on other subjects or the way the NFL and culture and things along those lines, that's up for you to decide. I'm not here to get between you and your God. But Ryan Clark gone midway through the show, the day he gave that take about the Dallas Cowboys. Again, I'm Mike Wickett here, Westwood One Sports. More on the Dallas Cowboys. As you know, they're basically the Cincinnati Bengals of the NFC, right? Like, you look at those two teams, they're one of those memes. You know, there's the meme where, you know, it's the office meme where it's Pam and the whiteboard and says it's the same picture. Well, if you hold up a picture of the Cincinnati Bengals and you hold up a picture of the Dallas Cowboys, it's the exact same picture. You've got this wildly explosive offense with two really good wide receivers, two of the best quarterbacks in the National Football League, the Bengals with Joe Burrow, Ja'Marr Chase, T. Higgins, the Cowboys with Dak Prescott and CeeDee Lamb and George Pickens. And their running backs are good. Chase Brown in Cincinnati. And you've got Javonte Williams in Dallas. Both really good running backs. Both really good wide receiver rooms. Both really good quarterbacks. And for the last few years, both really bad, and I mean bad, defenses, historically bad defenses. Now, credit to both the general manager in Cincinnati and the GM president face of the Dallas Cowboys, Jera. They both recognized how historically bad their defenses were. Now, granted, I wouldn't trade away Micah Parsons if I knew my defense was historically bad, but they turned that into Quinnen Williams, and then they drafted another edge rusher with the other draft, with one of the draft picks that they got in the trade with the Packers. To me, Caleb Downs was the best football player in this last NFL draft. I think he's going to be special. I really wish he didn't go to Dallas. That kind of sucked, but whatever. I'm not a Cowboy fan. You might be a Cowboy fan. That's okay. And then on the other side, you know, you got the Bengals, who added Boye Mafe from Seattle, who just won a Super Bowl. They bring in Dexter Lawrence at that big trade before the draft. That was huge. They added another safety. Like, those two teams are basically the exact same. Just one is in the AFC and one is in the NFC. They're both the same from the standpoint as their offense is going to score 30 a game. Schottenheimer looks like he was the real deal. Schottenheimer looks like a good hire. Zach Taylor's seat is a little bit warm. They haven't been able to stay healthy. When they are healthy, how are they getting wins? All those kinds of things. There's some doubt creeping in about the head coach in Cincinnati. But both teams just need their defenses to be average. Just be average. And they're going to be just fine. Like, you can see an average defense alongside Joe Burrow probably going to win 12, 13 games. An average defense along with Dak Prescott probably going to win 11, 12 games. It can definitely happen. You can see it happening. And so with Dallas, you know, a lot of it comes down to, you know, is the unity on offense going to be there? They got to get back to the postseason. Dak Prescott knows that this squad has got to get to the playoffs and not just make it.
2: Yeah, you miss it 2 years. Yeah, it sucks. Definitely, but we're pushing, and yeah, that's our goal. That's a minimum. When you have a team like this and they've done everything they have in the

0: offseason, we just said, obviously, we got to push and get better on offense, but when we know we're already improving on defense, that's the minimum. It's everybody's goal in here. You know, to hear, like, Q say, like, he's never been to the playoffs, right? Like, that's what you want to do it for, and that's where, you know, that's what I told him. I said, I'll get you the playoffs. I'm going to need you to go help us win it.
1: That's Quinnen Williams, because, again, that offense can get you to the playoffs, but you got to be able to play defense. The last time we saw Dallas in the playoffs, Jordan Love and the Green Bay Packers were running the Cowboys out of their own building before halftime. I think they won by 70. No, they won by about 30 in that game. Love played phenomenal. Maybe his coming out party or whatever. And their defense with Dan Quinn, who then later got the job as the Commanders head coach, their defense was atrocious and has been ever since. They had Eberflus back there last year. The former Bears head coach was the DC, and they were one of the worst defenses in the NFL. So they make the acquisitions. He mentioned Q. He's talking about Quinnen Williams. And Dallas's defense should be better. By the way, they open up at the Giants and they get the Commanders. They should be 2-0. They should be 2-0 right there. You go to New York, first game for Harbaugh, Jackson Dart, no Malik Nabers most likely. Who knows what Cam Scataboo is going to be, the dude doing backflips on his surgically repaired leg. The guy that eats paint chips over there in the tri-state area. And then they get the Commanders. After that, it's the Ravens and Texans, so that could be very, very tough. It's actually a pretty tough schedule after the first couple of games there for Dallas. Again, it goes Giants, Commanders, but after that, it's Ravens, Texans, Buccaneers, Packers, Eagles. That's a tough stretch right there. That's a real tough stretch. Speaking of the National Football League, coming up on the other side, we are going to head to the Pacific Northwest. We are going to talk some Seattle Seahawks football as the champs are getting ready to repeat. Coming up on the other side, Locked On Seahawks podcast host Nick Lee is going to tell us exactly what to expect from Seattle here as defending champions in the National Football League. That's next. My name is Mike Wickett. Thanks for hanging out here on Westwood One Sports Night.
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1: Hanging out overnight in for Lionel. My name's Mike Wickett. Here on a Monday night. 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The Super Bowl champs are getting ready to open up their training camp like all the other NFL teams. Joining us right now to talk about the Seattle Seahawks from Locked On Seahawks, the podcast host Nick Lee is with us. Nick, thanks for the time, man. Appreciate it.
2: Thanks, Mike. It's an honor to be here, and I appreciate you introducing the Seahawks as the Super Bowl champion Seattle Seahawks, as it seems like some of the media, maybe an average fan might think it's the Rams. I'm not quite sure.
1: Are you guys on Locked On Seahawks playing the disrespect card hard right now because of the Myles Garrett trade?
2: You know, it was certainly right when it broke, there's like, oh, okay, we see what you guys are doing, you know. But and Mike, I just want to tell you, there's a picture of Mike McDonald staring into the Lombardi Trophy, his reflection, and there's this big smile on his face. That has kind of been the picture of Seahawks fans all off season. Yes, there's been some annoying, you know, storylines, you know, nationwide about the Rams. Of course, they deserve it. I mean, that's a big move, and a couple big moves by them. But overall, it's mostly been, hey, we just won the Super Bowl. Let's enjoy this. There are plenty of teams around the NFL who have never won it or haven't won it in decades, and here we are with two in, you know, a 13-year span.
1: Yeah, as a Packers fan, I'm jealous. I'm still mad about that onside kick. Anyway, I digress. Let's talk about the Seahawks team because, you know, they are the champs. They dominated New England in the Super Bowl. Let's rewind a year ago. Do you know what the preseason odds were for your Seahawks to win the Super Bowl last year at this moment?
2: I don't have the exact number, but I do believe it was something very similar to the Arizona Cardinals.
1: It's 60-1. You guys were 60-1 because of Sam Darnold. Geno's gone. Who knows? You know, DK Metcalf, all that stuff. How did this team go from 60-1 to Super Bowl champs?
2: Great question. First of all, they picked the right guy to be in charge of the culture. You know, Mike McDonald and his staff. John Schneider, of course, deserves a ton of credit. He's got to have his name in Boston Canton someday, I think, because those two are in such lockstep building this roster, and not just the roster, but the culture. And myself and Corbin Smith, the other Locked On host, along with Rob Rang, we all kind of like it's this team felt so much different from the Legion of Boom era. Those guys were ornery. Those guys were on edge, you know. These guys are just like genuine good dudes who want to play for each other. And I think that's a culture that Mike McDonald bred and built and got the right guys in place. Sam Darnold, I think, was like the poster child of that, just a guy's guy. And everyone loved him in the locker room, wanted to play hard for him. And then pair that with Mike McDonald, the best defensive mind in the NFL, getting guys like Nicky Minwori and Leonard Williams playing at a high level still, and just that all kind of came together perfectly.
1: Yeah, it was crazy to watch it all go because, you know, you lose DK Metcalf and you trade away Geno Smith, and there was this thought like, all right, that's a 9 or a 10 win team, but it's still going to be the Rams and the 49ers. But here comes Seattle, and I got to say, watching McDonald, you know, in just 2 years, take the Seahawks to this new level, like back to the pride of the Pete Carroll days, I guess, the best of the Pete Carroll days. That guy has just got to be royalty, I would imagine, in Seattle.
2: 100%. Neither of those coaches will need to buy a drink in Seattle again. But Mike McDonald, it is really fun because they are very different people. I've kind of been telling some of my friends, you know, off air, off show, like, Mike McDonald brings out this, like, he's a good guy, family man, you know, kind of chuckles at himself, self-deprecating to the media, has some funny sound bites like that. We did not care. My favorite part is in that moment he realized in his face that he just dropped a banger pretty much. Like, he didn't mean to do that. You know, that's just kind of the guy he is. And but also behind closed doors, I think he's a stone cold killer. Like, he's just a master preparer and scheme artist. And like, I think what really, put it at the next level as far as the fans, like, oh, this is who this guy is that shrine of the spear of all the helmets being piled up of all the teams the Seahawks had beaten this year. Like, he brings out this nice guy persona, then he rolls this thing out like something out of Game of Thrones. So I think that he, behind closed doors, he's a stone cold killer in the best way.
1: Talking with Locked On Seahawks podcast host Nick Lee here on Westwood One Sports Night. I'm Mike Wickett in for Lynell. Bigger loss on offense, Clint Kubiak or Kenneth Walker?
2: That's a great question. I'm going to go ahead and say Clint Kubiak. Again, talking about all things coming together perfectly, I think Sam Darnold and Kubiak were peanut butter and jelly. I think, and if you look at some of the numbers, like the play action numbers, Sam Darnold was one of the better quarterbacks in play action last year. So I think that was a perfect marriage. Obviously, Ken Walker went on a heater towards the end there, helped the Seahawks kind of go through with shoulder the load of the offense, especially in the Super Bowl. Sam Darnold definitely did his part in the NFC title game. But I think Kubiak really just brought this team together and as a cohesive unit, because Seahawks fans for a long time we were going through offensive coordinators right and left. The offensive line was a mess. And finally, we finally got this coordinator, offensive line, quarterback on the same page, all working together. And it really was the word I really have been using all, in kind of retrospect, is cohesion. And I think that came from Clint Kubiak.
1: Kenneth Walker goes to Kansas City after winning the Super Bowl MVP. I'm going to let you explain the mess of, especially if you're a fantasy football player, what to do with this backfield now, because Sharps is out. He had the big injury late. They drafted Darian Price. Helani is there. They signed Emmanuel Wilson. If I'm a fantasy football player, I'm not touching any of that backfield. Who's the leader right now going into camp when it opens up in a week?
2: I do think it's Jadarian Price, at least early on. Now, you're right. It is kind of a mess. I'm a fantasy guy, too, and that is going to be at the danger zone. I do think once Zach Charbonnet gets healthy, which if I had to guess somewhere mid-October, I'm hoping before Halloween, he'll probably take his lion's share. But also, rookie week 1, 2, 3, you don't want to throw him to the Lions and 25-something carries a game. So, you're right. George Helani, the coaching staff has been talking up George Helani all offseason, which makes me wonder if they're really trying to like, hey, this guy's really good, trust us, because he's going to get some carries early on. Emmanuel Wilson they brought in for sure as kind of a different look. But I'd say if you had to throw out, who's going to be the running back in the backfield for snap one, week one right now, for me, that's probably Jadarian Price unless proven otherwise.
1: Wide receivers still loaded. JSN, Offensive Player of the Year. Shaheed, the big deep threat. Cooper Kupp, the ageless one. Who are we not talking about in the wide receiver core that could catch, say, 40, 50 balls next year for Seattle?
2: Torrey Horton is a name that, if he didn't get hurt last year, man, he had 5 receiving touchdowns in his last 7 games before getting hurt. And that also included a punt return touchdown against the Saints. And so and this was his rookie year out of Colorado State. He was on a special kind of run there in the middle, beginning to middle part of the season. Then he unfortunately had his season cut short with a gnarly shin injury that just lingered and never really healed right and ended up missing the rest of the season. Just the size he is with how fast he is, he's not going to be like a Rashid Shaheed return specialist kind of guy. I think he actually brings more as a receiver, just overall tools and the physical nature of the receiver position than Rashid Shaheed does. I think he's got a bit more physicality to his game. Torrey Horton is a guy that I'm really excited for as long as he can stay healthy, because he also had injury concerns at Colorado State. So if he can get past the injury bug, he was on a run last year to make a decent case to be on, high up on the ballot, top 4 or 5 for offensive rookie of the year, had he stayed healthy. And I think if he has another healthy season this year, he's going to be squarely on people's maps, especially, yes, in kind of the back end of the fantasy world.
1: Other side of the ball, the defense. I mean, the most beautiful thing about Seattle's defense is they beat the hell out of New England. They beat everybody up, and they only rush 4. That, to me, is so incredible with Williams and Murphy up front, Lawrence. I mean, this defense is going to be nasty up front once again.
2: Absolutely. Yeah. There's a stat where I think the Seahawks were the sixth or seventh least blitzing team. However, they created the third most pressures last year. So Mike McDonald is a master at just looking at picking his spots. You saw that in the Super Bowl where he kind of emptied the clip against Drake May. And Drake May, with that famous face he's making on the cover of all those magazines, right? That was the face of, wow, the Seahawks are blitzing a lot more than we thought. So that especially, the front four, for sure. I mean, DeMarcus Lawrence, I think, was one of the most valuable, underrated additions to this team last year. I mean, the other headlines, of course, were, Sam Darnold was the big free agent signing. Nicky Minwori was kind of the more exciting draft pick. Gray Zabel, of course, the first rounder. But as far as just what he brought, veteran leadership, and certainly got some guff from his Cowboys buddies on the way out, but now he's the laughing man now because he's got the ring and he's got another exciting year ahead. And DeMarcus Lawrence, I think, doesn't get enough love as part of this championship run, and he's running it back another year, so it's going to be really exciting up front.
1: Why are we replaying a game that wasn't very good? Why are we opening with this Super Bowl rematch when the game itself was not entertaining a couple of months ago?
2: Seahawks fans are kind of wondering the same thing. I was kind of either rooting for, I wondered if they were going to do the Chiefs thing, but I was going to be annoyed at that. Like, oh, we're going to overshadow the Seahawks banner night by the return of Patrick Mahomes. Like, that would be such an NFL move. So we just, I was happy that wasn't the case. I was thinking Bears. I was actually surprised it wasn't Bears, given the hype they're getting, of course, Caleb Williams being the Madden cover athlete. But yeah, this I don't I don't I struggle to really come up with a good reason other than they just decided none of the other ones were a good option, and maybe they want to give the Patriots another chance to not embarrass themselves. So sure, let's put them in Seattle on banner night. That should go well. With the fans, how they are. I mean, that I guess San Francisco exactly, or Santa Clara, I should say, it wasn't exactly a neutral site either, but yeah, that one doesn't make a ton of sense to me. I do hope it's a good game. It's hard for me to see it not be a similar result. Obviously, the Patriots look a little different, and the coaching staff is an interesting storyline, on to say the least. So maybe that's the angle, but really, I fail to see why they really stuck with that.
1: Follow him on Twitter at NickLee51. When he's not tweeting about the Seahawks, he's railing on the Mariners. Follow him as well and listen to him. Locked On Seahawks. Nick Lee has been our guest. Nick, thank you so much for the time, man. Really do appreciate it.
2: Appreciate it, Mike. Thanks so much.
1: Take care. Again, at NickLee51, Locked On Seahawks. And there's a lot of conversation on his Twitter page about the Seattle Mariners as well. I don't like the fact that New England and Seattle are playing again on opening night. It wasn't a good game the last time we saw it. Why am I going to believe it's going to be a good game this time? Oh, because they added A.J. Brown? They're going to abuse the offensive line again, make Drake May's life miserable early. Defenses are always ahead of the offenses at that point of the NFL season. I think Seattle's going to win handily in that game. By the way, Seattle opening up New England, Arizona, Washington. They should be 3-0 by the time they get to the Chargers, then the Niners, then the Broncos, Chiefs, Bears. That's a tough five-game stretch for the champs. But they should be 3-0 before they start that tough stretch. Wednesday, September 9th, in Australia? Is that right? Am I right on that? That sounds ridiculous. What are we doing opening with that game? All right, coming up on the other side, I'm Mike Wickett, in for Linnell here on Westwood One Sports. Which quarterback has the most to carry on their own? Who's shouldering the most load in the National Football League? I'll tell you who the right answer is. You can jump in, 310-840-4910. Again, I'm Mike Wickett here on Westwood One Sports. 310-810-4910.
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0: Westwood One Sports Night with Mike Wickett.
1: Hanging out here on a Monday night in for Lynell Willingham. Appreciate him giving me the chance to fill in for him. He's got the night off back tomorrow. Phone number is always 310-840-4910. You want to jump in? Thanks to Locked On Seahawks podcast host Nick Lee talking about the champs opening up against New England, which I hate, but whatever. It would have been, look, let's be honest, man. Seahawks-Bears would have been a lot juicier than Seahawks-Patriots. Because we just saw it. There's all this hype about Caleb and Ben Johnson in year number two. And that just would have been a sexier matchup. And then Patriots and Seahawks, the rematch. Usually we get that rematch like week three, week four of the NFL season. But for some reason, the National Football League decided we're going to have the rematch of a bad Super Bowl in week one. So the last game you saw that sucked, maybe they're trying to get it out of the way. But the last game that you saw that wasn't very good, we're going to run that back. Let's go. Let's do it. Question on the table right now, and I would love for you to jump in on this, all right? If you're an NFL fan, maybe it's your team. And this, I'll be honest, this really only has to do with the really good teams in the NFL, okay? Which quarterback has to carry the most weight on his back? Meaning, who has to do the most for his team to have a chance to win a Super Bowl? 310-840-4910. 310-840-4910. I've got it down to about three or four different guys because there are certain acquisitions that have happened here in this offseason in the National Football League that make the quarterback not unimportant, because it is the most important position in sports. You cannot win a Super Bowl in this era with a mid quarterback, with a guy who is, you know, whatever your favorite stat is, rating, QBR, EPA, whatever. You can't win a Super Bowl with a guy who's in the bottom third of the NFL, okay? So that eliminates, you know, the Dolphins from this conversation. The Jets are not part of the conversation. The Browns aren't part of the conversation. Going to take the Titans out of this for the moment. I'm not a big Daniel Jones guy, so I'm going to eliminate the Indianapolis Colts from this. Raiders, sorry, you don't get to play this game. Neither do the Arizona Cardinals. I would say the entire NFC South doesn't get to play because no one in that division is good enough to win a Super Bowl. I feel like the Vikings have to be out of the conversation because Nylar Murray, whatever they decide to do up in the Twin Cities, Nylar Murray's not good enough to win you a Super Bowl. Although, as much as I want to knock the Minnesota Vikings, and again, if you're new to me, and my name's Mike Wickett, I usually do Saturday nights and Sunday nights here on Westwood One Sports. I'm a Packers fan, and I like to take every shot I can at the Vikings, Bears, and the Lions. But I have to be honest about Minnesota. They were third in the division last year. They were 9-8, and they had literally the worst quarterback play in all of the NFL. Their quarterback rating was 32nd in the National Football League with Brosmer, J.J. McCarthy, and Carson Wentz. So I don't think they can be in this conversation because all that quarterback has to do, whether it's 9 or it's Kyler, whoever it is, they just have to be pretty, you know, above average. That defense is so good with Brian Flores. So I'll include the entire NFC North, but none of the NFC South, okay? And the NFC East, sorry, Giants, you don't get to play this game. And I'll allow the Commanders to play, even though I don't love them being in this conversation. But 310-840-4910. 310-840-4910 is the phone number. Which quarterback has to carry the most load in the NFL for their team to win a Super Bowl? For me, I think it comes down to three guys. Three guys you're probably pretty familiar with. But if I'm missing somebody, I want you to dial us up. 310-840-4910. I think when you look around at what it means to have to carry the load, the defense on the other side can't be very good. Okay? It's got to be a mediocre defense, maybe a subpar defense. And then you also have to look at what weapons they have around them. you know, like, I'm going to take Joe Burrow out of this conversation because, yeah, Burrow's got to be great for the Bengals to win. But Burrow's got Ja'Marr Chase and T. Higgins and Chase Brown and all those different weapons. Like, if I put Joe Burrow in Arizona, or if I put Joe Burrow on the Jets, or if I put Joe Burrow on the Carolina Panthers, are they going to score 30 a game? They don't have weapons like they do in Cincinnati. So I'm not, if you have to have a mediocre to bad defense, which Cincinnati has, but your weapons also can't be outstanding. So for number three on my list, I'm going to go with Lamar Jackson, a guy who was weirdly just voted the 69th best player in the National Football League, which I think is a crime and a shame. There are not 68 better players in the National Football League than Lamar Jackson, even at this stage in his NFL career. There just aren't. And Lamar's defense last year was atrocious. Now, he has King Henry. And Zay Flowers is nice, I guess. Rashad Bateman is okay. But the Ravens go as Lamar goes. Now, every NFL team goes as their quarterback goes. But the Ravens go as Lamar goes. And Lamar, he hasn't quite been the Superman that we've known to, you know, love and watch Lamar. We haven't seen that. We didn't see that much last year. The thing about Lamar Jackson is his injuries generally come from not contact, not taking the big hit, not getting knocked around. Lamar's injuries at this stage in his career, they come from hamstrings. They come from quads. They come from just being a little bit older. But when Lamar is on, Lamar's throwing to Zay Flowers and Rashad Bateman, and the ghost of Mark Andrews. And for some reason, Derrick Henry just continues to be good at this stage in his career. But I think Lamar Jackson carries the third most weight of any quarterback in the National Football League. And he's done a pretty damn good job of it in the last 10 years in the NFL. Doesn't quite get it done in the playoffs. He's not a playoff winner. Now, granted, if Andrews catches that two-point conversion 2 years ago in the end zone, I think we look at Lamar very different, but that's a conversation for another day. The old, well, what if this happened, then this would have happened, then we talk about this guy a different way. I think my number two on this, a guy who, up until recently, hasn't had a great wide receiver, I'm going to go with Josh Allen. Josh Allen right now, I mean, it was Christmas to get DJ Moore, and this isn't even the great DJ Moore. This is, what is DJ Moore, 29? 30 years old? 30 age season? I think DJ Moore comes in at the right time because that offense was, from a passing standpoint, even with Superman, throwing to Khalil Shakir and Keon Coleman and a bunch of nobodies up there in Buffalo. Thank God they had James Cook, who's an elite running back. But that defense wasn't very, it was the worst rush defense in the National Football League. Only the Giants gave up more explosive runs, I think, than the Buffalo Bills last year. So Josh Allen had to be Superman, whether it was with his arm or his legs, kind of like Lamar. Josh Allen had to carry the weight of the Buffalo Bills. And let's be honest here. Going back to the if Mark Andrews catches that ball in the end zone 2 years ago in the playoff game. If Sean McDermott knows how to defend the Kansas City Chiefs for 13 seconds, then things are very different in the world of Josh Allen, in the ecosystem around Josh Allen. We're looking at him very differently. Yeah, Josh Allen won an MVP. Yeah, Josh Allen wins a lot of football games. Yeah, Josh Allen and the Bills are in the playoffs. But when have we seen Josh Allen get big wins in the playoffs? Really, we haven't. You know, I heard somebody on the air, I think I was watching Fox Sports, and I think it was Nick Wright, and he said, he's the greatest wild card quarterback in the history of the NFL. And I don't know if that's a compliment. Like, it kind of is, because Josh Allen gives you great effort in the wild card games. But then it's the rest of the playoffs where you don't see Josh Allen really win. And again, wins are not quarterback stats, but you want to see him get to that next game, get to that next level. I think if you're not a Buffalo Bills fan, aren't we all kind of rooting for Josh Allen a little bit? Like, don't you want to see, like, I root for greatness. And the guy that's going to be number one on my list here in a second is one of the all-time greats, and I root for him. But I root for Josh Allen. If the Packers are not in it, I root for greatness. Unless it's the Bears, Vikings, or Lions. Then I don't want to see any greatness. Then I definitely don't. Mike Wickett in for Lynell Willingham here on Westwood One Sports. And the question on the table, would love to have you jump in. Which NFL quarterback has to carry the most weight? Because the rest of the supporting cast isn't so great. 310-840-4910. 310-840-4910. Number one, I think, is pretty easy. It's Patrick Mahomes. The greatness of Patrick Mahomes. You know, a week and a half ago on my weekend show, we were discussing whether or not Patrick Mahomes, in your mind, was still an elite quarterback in the National Football League. Because if you look at his numbers, I think last year he was the 23rd highest rated quarterback in the NFL, or 22nd. The year before that, he was about 16th or 17th. He's not an MVP candidate anymore. He's not throwing for 5,000 yards and 50 touchdowns. And is that on him? Or is that because he has to carry all the weight in the world on his back? I mean, is Rashee Rice a great wide receiver? I don't know. We've only seen him for a half a season lately. And the only other news I know about Rashee Rice is he's in jail a lot, or he's busted, or hanging out with police a lot. You know, the street racing thing. And then he tested positive for weed while he was on probation. Like, bro, use your head. You know, up until this year, they haven't had a really good running back since Isaiah Pacheco was a rookie. But Pacheco had the big injury a couple of years ago, never got back to 100%. They brought in Kareem Hunt. You know, they brought in all these other guys, and none of them have ever been at the level that Pacheco was his rookie season. As far as other pass catchers go, I mean, do you know, can you name the other pass catchers on the Chiefs? Xavier Worthy, first round bust so far. Shown flashes, and I know we're on 1600 or 1660 down in Kansas City, but your guy's been a bust. He's frail. He can get hit. When he does get hit, he doesn't get up real quick. Skinny guy. All the things we knew about Xavier Worthy. And then there's, you know, is that the other third wide receiver? Can you name the third wide receiver? Not the tight end, because we'll talk about old man here in a second. Tyquan Thornton is wide receiver 3. Now, you may have picked him up in a fantasy league, or you added him to your best ball team or whatever a year ago, and he'd be a good addition to your best ball team now, because Tyquan Thornton every third game catches a touchdown pass for you. But think about, that's the receiver group that Patrick Mahomes has to work with. And he, up until this year when they signed Kenneth Walker, he didn't have a running game. He had the, you know, this version of Hollywood Brown was in there. Juju Smith-Schuster was there like 4 times. I think Marquez Valdez-Scantling was in there pissing off Chiefs fans, dropping the football a lot. You know, there's not been a, and the defense has been good, not great. Every time they get good, they get rid of one of their defensive backs. This year, they got rid of 2 defensive backs. You know, you like Chris Jones, Karlaftis is nice, but the Chiefs defense hasn't scared anybody in a while. And that's why Patrick Mahomes, to me, has to carry the most weight of anybody in the National Football League on his back. And I know I mentioned I would talk about him, but old man Kelsey. Now, Kelsey, by the way, if you're a fantasy football player, was PPR tight end 3 last year. Do you know that? That's one of those where you wouldn't believe me if I didn't tell you that. You watch Kelsey play, he looks like he's running in mud. But they brought him back for another year. He's now a married man. They brought back Eric Bieniemy. The offense is supposed to change. We all know it runs through Andy Reid. But that's not a team with a lot of sexy playmakers there for Patrick Mahomes. So he's got to be good. He's got to be great. He's got to be MVP Pat if the Chiefs are going to have any chance of getting to the Super Bowl again. Because they just don't have a lot of other talent. High-end talent. high-end, not-in-jail talent. High-end, not 35-year-old tight end talent. 310-840-4910. Your call's coming up on the other side. Which NFL quarterback has to carry the most weight? I got my top three. It's Lamar at three, Josh Allen two, Patrick Mahomes number one. What do you say? 310-840-4910. We'll get to your calls. Also, man, the ego stroke the NBA commissioner has given LeBron. Oh, my gosh. We'll talk about it coming up on the other side. Mike Wickett in for Lynell Willingham here on Westwood One Sports.
0: Preseason games start in just a few weeks, kicking off with the Hall of Fame game from Canton. Panthers, Cardinals, and we've got the game from your home of the NFL, Westwood One Sports.
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1: What's going on? In for Linnell Willingham. My name is Mike Wickett. Follow me at Mike Wickett. Instagram, TikTok, Facebook, Twitter, and Threads. There's two T's. Thanks for letting me be a part of your, Monday night into Tuesday morning. It is my first time. I've been in radio for a very long time. This is my 27th, going on 28th year in radio. And I have done all sorts of shifts. I started out in Ann Arbor at the Big 1050 WTKA. I was on our affiliate up in Milwaukee, 1250 and 105.7, the Fan, for 9.5 years. I was down in Kansas City. I did a little news talk, and I'm broadcasting it to you live from Des Moines, Iowa, West Des Moines, Iowa, where I did a rock morning show for 5 years before I was added to the Westwood One lineup. Fortunate to be here. Normally on weekends, Saturday nights and Sunday nights, getting the chance to fill in. So thanks for letting me be a part of your evening, whether you're on your way home from work or just getting started with work. Regardless, the phone line's always open, 310-840-4910. I believe tomorrow is a very big day in the world of sports. I believe our long national nightmare will come to an end tomorrow. We got through the NBA playoffs, the NBA offseason, NBA free agency, the trades. We're going to hear from Giannis coming up a little bit later on. We got through all that, right? We're good. We got through the World Cup. We got the soccer fandom is come and gone in the United States. More on that later as well. We got through all of that, right? We're good to go? Because now I think we're getting ready for LeBron to finally make his decision. I think finally we will get to LeBron James making his decision on his next or his final or whatever it is. I think finally we will get to the end of the saga that is LeBron post the LA Lakers. Hallelujah. I think we're finally going to get there. And if you're wondering why LeBron James has waited, I think LeBron has known where he's going to go. And I think LeBron has known for a while. But LeBron loves one thing. Well, he loves a couple of things, I'm sure. But there's one thing we know that LeBron James really, really likes. And that's attention. And every show from Drake here on Westwood One, from Drake C. Toll to Black and Abdallah, to the Pimp in the Box, Jim Rome, to You Better, You Bet, all the shows here on Westwood One and all the talking heads, including myself, we've all been waiting for LeBron James to make this decision. And we're all talking about waiting for LeBron James to make this decision. And LeBron is eating that up. He is loving it that everyone's paying attention to him. So you got that factor. Feeding into that, comments from NBA Commissioner Adam Silver. You could not stroke the ego of LeBron James more than basically telling him that the entire NBA, all 32 teams and their 82 game schedules hinge on LeBron James making a statement and telling us where he's going to play.
2: So I would like him to make his announcement already so we can finish the schedule, because as you might imagine, the teams are calling us, the networks are calling us, and everybody wants to lock in the schedule. It will influence how we set the schedule, set opening week, Christmas Day, etc. So I need him to make a decision, but the direct answer is I have no inside information.
1: There is not a response from Adam Silver that could feed that ego more then we're waiting on you so we can tell everyone else. Like, LeBron now control. LeBron already had control of a lot. He and his agent, Rich Paul. Already Rich Paul, one of the most powerful agents in the NBA. And now you're basically saying to Rich Paul and LeBron James, this league is basically under your thumb. Whatever you want to do, man, whenever you're ready, we're waiting.
2: So I would like him to make his announcement already.
1: I think we all would like him to make his announcement already. I think we're all pretty much on the same page there, Mr. Silver. We would all appreciate LeBron James making his decision sooner rather than later. Now, where is LeBron going to go? That's what we're all waiting on, right? So we get LeBron loving the attention. We get LeBron being told the league is waiting on you, so you have the control of the league. And then there's the other reason why I don't think we've heard LeBron make the announcement, and we will tomorrow.

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1: 9:54, we'll get the announcement. And will it be Cleveland? Will it be Philly? Will it be Miami? Will it be Minnesota? Will it be Golden State? I'll tell you what. I've power ranked these in the must-see TV-ness rankings for LeBron's next destination. I'll tell you what they are. Again, I'm Mike Wickett, in for Linnell Willingham here on Westwood One Sports. The most boring of the Big Five from a must-see TV-ness is if LeBron goes back to Cleveland. Five is Cleveland, okay? It's a nice bow. It's a nice story. I know if you're listening to us in the state of Ohio, you want your guy back, and I understand that. I respect that. But you're not winning a title with James Harden, okay? From a must-see, like, I gotta watch that team play. James Harden, Donovan Mitchell, the two big dudes in the middle, and then LeBron. Like, they're going to win games. It's not sexy. It doesn't draw me in. So I got that at number five. Number four is Miami. I mean, maybe they'll fit, mend the fences and fix things, because when LeBron left Miami, it was kind of nasty. I mean, it'll be cool to watch LeBron throw 400 lobs to Bam and Giannis every single night. Like, that's kind of cool. But that team's not going to win a lot of basketball games this year. I think at best, Miami's the fourth or fifth best team with LeBron in the East. Maybe fourth. They can host a playoff series. You know, you got the Knicks and those Cavs. They're still getting, Cavs are going to win a lot of games. Got those Knicks, got those Cavs. Philadelphia, who we're going to talk about in a second. Boston, I don't know what Detroit's doing. I have no idea what the Pistons are doing. So number four for me would be the Miami Heat. Number three would be Philadelphia. I believe if LeBron went to Philadelphia to go with Jaylen Brown and Tyrese Maxey and VJ Edgecombe and Joel Embiid, that's the best team. That's got the highest ceiling. That's the team I think that has the best chance of coming out of the East, dethroning the world champion Knicks and going up against Wemby or SGA next year in the finals. That would be fun to watch. But it's not my top two destinations for LeBron James. My number two destination for LeBron, my second favorite, would be a place where I just think he has no chance of going, and that's Minnesota. To our friends in the Twin Cities, hello. I think it would be really cool, because they got a superstar in there right now in Anthony Edwards. They got a superstar in Ant who needs just a little push to get over, like in wrestling terms. You know how it is. If you're a wrestling fan, you know when there's somebody who gets a face, who puts a face over. Stone Cold did that. Ric Flair did that. You know, all the greats, they help out the guys who are coming, who are making that push. And I love Ant's game. Ant's one of the top five or six players in the NBA. He's got a great attitude, a great smile. You could see him as the face of the NBA. But he plays in Minnesota. And he had to play with Julius Randle for the last few years, which is kind of like Western Conference James Harden. You just know they're not going to show up big in big-time games. And Rudy Gobert is a liability on offense, but he's a great rim protector. But if LeBron's there with LaMelo and Ant, that's a fun game. That's a fun team. It's a fun offense. And maybe LeBron is enough to get the Timberwolves up that ladder. I don't think they'll have much for the Spurs or the Thunder in the West, but maybe I'm wrong about that. So that's my number two. But the number one destination is the Golden State Warriors, right? Like, we don't you want to see that? Don't you want to see old man ball? Don't you want to see a whole bunch of old guys playing basketball together? LeBron and Steph and Draymond, and maybe they bring in Anthony Edwards or Anthony Davis, I should say. And they get them to, like, do a reality series where all the old guys are living in the same group home and they're all going to, like, old people things, and they all take the bus to go play bingo together. And then they show them and they're all playing bridge. Like, I can see, like, a 1980s sitcom theme song going on.

0: and they load manage the hell out of the Olden State Warriors. And then when we get to April and we get to the playoffs, all those old guys are rested. And then they're basketball savvy. I think their rested old legs, their basketball knowledge, their experience could take them to a Western Conference final. I think that would be the most fun. Now, if you've heard Rich Paul's agent, I'm sorry, LeBron James' agent, excuse me, Rich Paul, he was on Max Kellerman's podcast again and was asked what the NBA would do. Because, again, we know Adam Silver is waiting to release the schedule. This is what Rich Paul had to say about what the NBA would have to do to get LeBron to go to Golden State.
1: First of all, you notice the NBA schedule is not out yet. Why isn't it out yet?
2: Because LeBron hasn't made his decision yet.
1: You said that. I didn't.
2: Or maybe he has, but he just hasn't told anyone. Or maybe he has. I just don't know about it.
1: You also said that, and I did. The NBA will have to give them 60 nationally televised games.
2: You think they get 60?
1: No. I mean, I'm being sarcastic, but...
2: How many?
1: At least half.
2: 40 nationally televised games.
1: If not more.
0: 40 nationally televised games. 40. Now, I'll be honest. If I get 40 more games of LeBron playing with Steph and Draymond, maybe Anthony Davis or Jimmy Butler or whatever they do, I'm going to watch a lot of those games. Wouldn't you love to watch Michael Jordan play for 5 more games or 10 more games? Wouldn't you love to see Kobe play 5 more times or Charles Barkley or whoever your era of basketball was when you were growing up? I'm 45 years old. So I grew up in the 80s and the 90s and Mike's Bulls, even though I was in Detroit. That's where I was from, and I was watching Mike's Bulls, hating Chicago, but respecting the hell out of Michael Jordan. Wouldn't you want to watch your favorite player, whether it was maybe Isaiah Thomas of the Pistons or it was Hakeem Olajuwon of the Rockets? Like, wouldn't you, if you know this is your last chance to see LeBron James, one of the greats, and again, I don't care if you think he's the greatest, second greatest, third place, one of the greatest players of all time. You only get 40 more games of him on TV before the playoffs, you're going to watch a lot of those games. And that's what the NBA wants. Coming up, more demands from Rich Paul, which I think are hilarious. And I want to bring up a story that happened to me over the weekend and see if you can relate to it. We'll talk about that a little bit later on in the show as well, about your childhood memories, all right? We're going to get deep. Don't worry. Mike Wickett in for Linnell Willingham here on Westwood One Sports. The craziest demand from LeBron's agent, Rich Paul. Next, you're on Westwood One Sports Night.
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1: Filling in for Linnell Willingham. Thanks for hanging wherever you are all across this country. 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You can tell your smart speaker, hey, Alexa, play Westwood One Sports. Also, that free Westwood One Sports app, 310-840-4910. Talking about LeBron and the watch we are all on. I believe he makes his decision tomorrow. I have no inside information other than he was waiting for the World Cup to be done. That way, all the attention before camps open up in the National Football League can be, he's got all the attention on him right now. Also, speaking of the NFL, we were asking you earlier, which NFL quarterback has to carry the most load, has the most on their back, based on the rest of that lineup, the rest of that roster? 310-840-4910. We'll get to the rest of Rich Paul's comments. But let's go to Chance in Alabama, who's been hanging on for a while. Appreciate you, Chance. Welcome to Westwood One.
2: Hey, I appreciate it, man. For me, it's no doubt it's Josh Allen. His defenses have not been up to par the last couple of years. They've been 11th last year in total defense and 21st. And, I mean, most people cannot even name one receiver on his team.
1: I mean, now they can, Chance, because he's got DJ Moore. But before Khalil Shakir could walk into your house wearing a Khalil Shakir jersey, and most people wouldn't know who Khalil Shakir was.
2: Agreed. His best weapon is his offensive line. He does have a darn good top five offensive line. But, man, if he isn't Superman, that team ain't doing nothing. I mean, without Josh Allen, I believe they're picking probably in the top 10 of the draft the past few years since Diggs left specifically. I mean, Baltimore's close, but I just – he has to put on the cape. He
1: all the time.
2: Darn near darn near perfect football. And he has to hope his receivers don't drop the ball or get it ripped out of their hands after he throws a dime and a guy – and the guy lands on his back like against Denver last year.
1: The only reason, Chance, thanks for the call, man. The only reason I have Allen at two and Mahomes at one is because Mahomes, up until this point, had no running game, and James Cook has been one of the best running backs in football the last 2 years. It's the only reason I put him below Mahomes. But there's nothing wrong with you having the guy I got at two as number one for carrying the most weight. Thanks for calling, man. 310-840-4910. Again, which quarterback has to carry the most load in the NFL? I got Mahomes 1, Allen 2, Lamar 3. Chance is going with Superman in Buffalo as his number 1. What about Austin in Sacramento? Austin, thanks for calling, man. You're on Westwood One Sports.
3: What's happening, brother? I appreciate you having the line for me. I really agree with your 1, 2, 3. And Patrick Mahomes, I think it's obvious to me that he's definitely number 1. But I really want to give an honorable mention to Joe Burrow. And it's hard because he does have phenomenal receivers. But this guy has to score 40 points for his team to even have a chance. Game in and game out.
1: Yeah.
3: And I know he can't play defense, too. But up until recently, he had an abysmal offensive line, too. So he gets the ball out because he can get through his 1 through 4, 1 through 5 progressions within 3 seconds. So he's an elite quarterback. But if he had a better offensive line and his defense could hold him to 30 points, he'd probably win 10 games a season. So, anyhow, I appreciate you having this line for me, brother. I appreciate you, and have a great evening.
1: You too. Thanks, Austin. 310-840-4910. I would put Burrow in that next tier of court because, again, he's throwing to Jamar Chase, and he's throwing to T. Higgins. Like, I don't know if there's a, other than Pickens and Lamb in Dallas, I don't think there's a better 1-2 wide receiver combo in the National Football League. Like, who's better? Who's got a better top two wide receiver set than Joe Burrow's got? It's tough to come up with anybody that's anywhere close to what the Bengals have. So that's why I don't put him in that. Because, again, Mahomes is throwing to one-legged Rashi Rice and 70-year-old Travis Kelce with nobody in the backfield. Josh Allen's throwing to Keon Coleman and Khalil Shakir. Now, he's got James Cook in the backfield, all right? But his defense also wet toilet paper trying to stop the run last year. So was Cincinnati. So I would, the other guy I would put in this conversation is a guy that everyone is waiting to take that next step. I heard someone say they're waiting for him to have a breakout year. The guy's thrown for a million yards and a million touchdowns. It's Justin Herbert. You know, that defense has been pretty dang good with Derwin James and, of course, Jesse Minter got the Baltimore job. So that defense has been really good. But, man, last year when you lost, when Herbert lost both tackles, like imagine trying to have success when you lose Rashawn Slater and Joe Alt. You lost Rashawn Slater during training camp and you lose Joe Alt before October. I mean, the if you're looking at a reason why the Los Angeles Chargers offense took a step back, like you probably spent a high fantasy pick on Ladd McConkey. Well, the fact that Ladd McConkey couldn't get more than four steps off the offensive line when running a route before pressure got to Herbert and he had to get rid of the football. That's the, like, that's why football is the ultimate team game. McConkey was so good as a rookie. Slater was healthy. Alt was healthy. That offensive line was healthy. And he was one of the, you know, top 12 fantasy receivers, meaning he had a lot of production his rookie season. Was sophomore season, they lose both tackles. The offensive line affects the quarterback. The quarterback's time to throw affects the wide receivers, the wide receiver. Like, it all works together. You know, you go to Vegas, the Raiders. Ashton Gianti's going to be a stud in the National Football League, okay? I don't even think he had a bad rookie season. So many people were down on him. He had 1,300 total yards, 50 catches, and 5 touchdowns. And that Raider offensive line was literally the worst offensive line I've ever seen in my life. And I'm 45 years old. I've watched a lot of bad offensive lines. Gianti had, I believe this stat is accurate, if not close. Of all the running backs in the last, 15 years, Ashton Gianti had the fewest yards before contact, or the fourth fewest yards before contact, because that offensive line was absolutely horrendous. His offensive coordinator was Chip Kelly, okay? And that they fired Chip Kelly into the season. Chip Kelly's not an NFL offensive coordinator, okay? His gimmicky stuff works in college. We all know that. But Gianti behind a terrible offensive line with that, brutal. And he's still at 1,300 yards and 50 catches and 5 touchdowns. And that's why I don't think Geno Smith was as bad as Geno Smith was last year. I think Geno Smith is better than that. I don't think Geno Smith's a top 10 quarterback. Don't get me wrong. But I think Geno Smith is better than what we saw in Vegas. Again, the NFL, man, football, whatever level you're on, you're watching high school, college, whatever, it's all a team game. And that's why this conversation is relevant to the rest of the roster, the skill positions, the defense, the offensive line. I think Mahomes, his offensive line hasn't been great in a while. I think Mahomes has a very weak group of wide receivers. I think Mahomes has a senior citizen at tight end. I think Mahomes has had bad running backs. I think Mahomes had an average defense. And they just got rid of their top two corners in this offseason. Mahomes has to play at an MVP level if they're going to win the AFC West, if they're going to get to the playoffs. Mahomes can't be average. He's been average the last 2 years. And I know the Chiefs were in the Super Bowl 2 years ago. But it wasn't like Mahomes was having an MVP year, man. And then what happened last year? Every time you watch Kansas City play last year, every single time. Oh, that doesn't look right. Oh, that doesn't look right. Oh, what's wrong with Mahomes? They'd play a bad team. Like, they played Baltimore. And Baltimore's defense last year was atrocious. And you lit them up for 4 TDs. And you're like, all right, Mahomes is back. Mahomes is back. And what happened? Well, Mahomes got brought back down to earth the next week when they would play Denver. They would play the Chargers or whatever it was. Is that Brett Veach, I think, is a good GM. But he has not surrounded the Kansas City Chiefs, hasn't surrounded his quarterback with a ton of talent. Maybe adding Kenneth Walker is the key to a lot more play action, a lot more stuff that's easy for Mahomes, because he has to work his ass off just to get first downs with the limited playmakers that he's got on that roster. 310-840-4910 if you want to jump in. Which quarterback has to carry the most and shoulder the most load in the NFL? Also, wrapping up our conversation here about Rich Paul, LeBron's agent, and some of the demands that he's got for LeBron to go anywhere. I already told you, you heard about Rich Paul on Max Kellerman's podcast talking about going to need 40 games, nationally televised games, when the NBA schedule comes out. And Adam Silver is waiting to release the NBA schedule. There's some other stuff from Rich Paul. This is one of my favorites, by the way.
4: You also got to have two different hotels, because you got to have a Fugazi hotel that you park the fake buses in front of.
5: And then you have to have it where the players don't get harassed.
1: Okay, okay. You had me at the 40 games. You had me with the whiteboard. Remember the Rich Paul whiteboard a couple of weeks ago? Bro, come on.
4: You also got to have two different hotels.
1: This is not the Beatles in the 1960s, okay? This is LeBron James going to maybe the Cleveland Cavaliers or the Golden State Warriors. And let me tell you something. If LeBron goes to the Warriors, which is what this is specifically about, and teams up with Steph Curry and Draymond Green and maybe Anthony Davis, this ain't the dream team in Barcelona, okay? When people were going crazy for Mike and for Chuck and for Karl Malone and Patrick Ewing and Larry Legend, because those, they were global icons going to little old Barcelona in an era where the NBA was on its rise, and Mike made it a global game, and they were getting mobbed. It is 2026. We know what to do with NBA teams and rosters, okay? When the Warriors go to Detroit, if this team of old in-state Warriors goes to Detroit to play the Pistons, you're not going to need a fake hotel outside of the team hotel in Detroit. There aren't going to be a bunch of Pistons fans. There will be some, but there's not going to be hundreds of fans lined up to get a glimpse of LeBron and Steph. All right, when the Warriors play at the Mavericks, you're not going to see everybody all around the metro in Dallas lined up 10 people deep, 150 people wide to get a glimpse. This isn't the Beatles, all right? This isn't waiting to go on the Ed Sullivan Show back in the 1960s, coming over from Liverpool, all right? You're an NBA team. Relax, Rich Paul. I liked you at the We Need 40 Games on TV because as a LeBron fan, I want to watch LeBron as much as I can. But I don't need you to tell me that we need a Beatles-esque fake hotel to get LeBron James to play with Steph Curry and Draymond. It's ridiculous. It's absolutely ridiculous. All right, coming up. When did the SEC become the conference of whiners? I'll explain next. Mike Wickett in for Linnell Willingham here on Westwood One Sports.
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0: It's Westwood One Sports Night with Mike Wickett.
1: Hanging out in for Lynell Willingham. Hopefully you're having a good Monday night into Tuesday morning, wherever you are. Thanks for hanging. Appreciate it. Our board operator, Oliver Scheck. Oliver, we're in a tornado watch here where I'm broadcasting live from in Des Moines. So if you hear a bunch of people entering my studio, it's because of my wife brought the three kids in if there's a tornado siren. Just giving you a heads up, all right? No problem. I don't know if Lynell has to worry about that in D.C. too much. I don't know if Josh Graham has to worry about that when he is on the air from North Carolina. But here in Des Moines, that's part of the thing. That's a thing we got going on here in Iowa. So, again, if you hear some people open the door, just kind of hang out in my basement studio, it's my kids, my wife and my three kids, who should be asleep right now, as a matter of fact. The phone number is always 310-840-4910, 310-840-4910. So we're in the middle of talking season right now, right? We had Big 12 media days a couple weeks ago. We had ACC media days a week ago, which we're going to get to some incredible sound from Dabo Swinney. To our listeners in South Carolina, your guy, man, I don't know what's going on with that guy. We'll do that coming up. Next week is Big Ten Media Days, and today was the first day of SEC Media Days. And maybe somebody has to tell me the right answer to this. But when did the SEC become the conference of whiners? Like, you were the dominant conference for so long. I'm 45 years old. Up until the last 3 years, college football kind of ran through the SEC. You know, the Big Ten would have a team. Once in a while, Ohio State was good or whatever. Maybe you get a Notre Dame in the national championship game before the Pac-10 died, the Pac-12 died. You had a Pac-12 team or whatever get there. They were like, maybe this is the year for Lincoln Riley. But up until then, up until NIL, up until the transfer portal and the Wild West that is college football right now, I'll admit it, I'm a Big Ten guy, but the dominant college football conference was the SEC. And I also personally believe that the dirtiest college football conference was the SEC. But something changed 3 years ago. Maybe 4 years ago, it began when NIL became a thing and the transfer portal became the craziness that it is right now. And the SEC really doesn't like that somebody else is now the big fish. There's a new big dog out there, and it's called the Big Ten. And really, the SEC hasn't had anybody to battle the Big Ten. Like last year, it was Indiana going a full NFL schedule, 16-0. And who do they meet? Not an ACC team in the national championship. We got three straight Big Ten champions who have gone on to win the national championship in Michigan, in Ohio State, and then Indiana. Like, I don't get it. So now that the playing field is maybe not level, or now the scale is tipping one way, now you got the SEC and their commissioner, Greg Sankey. And this has been going on for a while, but now we're at Big Ten Media Days and they're speaking about it. They're threatening to leave the NCAA and go start their own thing.
2: They're real. People have talked about that. They've opined about the frustrations that bring them to the point of saying we should look at something significantly different. I do not believe that is a leverage point. I think that's just honest communication. But I also know the pride with which I spoke of 13 national championships, and there is meaning and value. And I do think a national expectation that we participate in a national organization. But that national organization must function in a healthy manner. Otherwise, that simmering will continue.
1: So they're talking about actually leaving the NCAA for two main reasons: money and control. There's a bunch of lawsuits out there. There's current NCAA rules that are leading to expensive legal battles over athlete pay and the idea of back pay. The SEC doesn't like that. I'll tell you, I kind of agree with them being worried about this idea that Congress, the United States Congress, is proposing laws to level things, and they don't like that. College leaders have spent years begging Congress to pass a federal law to regulate player pay. But there's a bipartisan bill in the Senate to protect college sports, the Protect College Sports Act. The SEC and the Big Ten, by the way, don't like this. Trying to level things out, kind of cap things. You know, the big dogs like being the big dogs, man. It's like, you know, you want to tag, you know, why are rich people getting richer? Because rich people like being rich, and rich people like getting richer, and millionaires like becoming billionaires, and billionaires like becoming multi-billionaires and becoming a trillionaire. Like, they like doing that. And there's this whole idea the SEC believes it is the premier elite entity that has outgrown the NCAA's sluggish, one-size-fits-all governing body, governing model. Sankey says the SEC already regulates itself more aggressively than any other conference. And if Congress and the NCAA cannot deliver a, quote, clean, durable, and national standard, the SEC is prepared to build its own independent super league structure to look out for its own massive financial interests. I will agree with the Big Ten, and I will agree with the SEC on this. We don't need Congress to get involved. Have you watched Congress? Have you seen what Congress is doing? Like, are you serious? If there's one thing we don't need more in sports, specifically in college sports, it's Washington, D.C. getting involved. We just do not need that. I don't know if it's true. I don't know if it's real. I've seen Greg McElroy on a podcast say, no, it's not real. You get some other reporters saying it's very, very real. Look, I think the SEC is upset because all of a sudden, now that, you know, those $100 handshakes that used to go under the table and those bags of cash in the SEC that are now on the table, there's bigger bags of cash. The transfer portal used to get those 4- and 5-star kids and bank them at Alabama and Georgia and Auburn and all those other big time schools, LSU in Tennessee. And those 4- and 5-star kids, they wouldn't leave. They couldn't leave because before the transfer portal changes, if you left, you had to sit out. They could limit where you could go. Now there's no rules. Now that 4-star kid that went to Alabama that maybe he didn't get the playing time because there's 5 other 4- and 5-star kids playing wide receiver or playing tackle or playing running back. Well, now he can go somewhere else like Indiana or Michigan, or he can go anywhere else he wants. And no longer is the SEC, you know, no longer does the SEC the only conference out there that can put together big time compensation packages to get these kids to go. I mean, these kids are getting fed money in high school. These kids are getting fed money to go to these colleges. And no longer can the SEC put up boundaries and say, all right, come on into LSU. Oh, you're not happy at LSU? Too bad. Oh, you're not happy at Alabama? Too bad. No, that's not the rule anymore. And that's what I think the bottom line is. The SEC was so confident and so happy being the biggest fish in the world of college football, which is really what drives the revenue at all of these schools. It's football. Yeah, the NCAA tournament's nice, but it's the SEC TV package, the Big Ten network, the Big Ten media package with ESPN. That's what drives the funding for all of these schools. And now all of a sudden, the SEC can't win every national championship, and the Indiana Hoosiers are able to win national championships. And that's rubbing them the wrong way. And it's not just, you know, Greg Sankey, the commissioner of the conference. I mean, you got guys whining about everything at SEC Media Days. Like, take, for example, Eli Drinkwitz. Eli Drinkwitz, the head coach of the Missouri Tigers. He got on the microphone today. You know one of the things he complained about? the playoff.
3: We have a lot of complaints, whether we're talking about 68.
1: Just the first couple of words there. What's going on with the SEC? I thought it meant more, not we can cry more.
3: We have a lot of complaints. Whether we're talking about 68 teams in the NCAA basketball tournament, we're complaining about the committee. Last year, we complained about the committee selections. I mean, we produced all kinds of stats and handed them out about why the SEC was so good. Well, the problem is we have a human committee that has no standard set of structure of how they're going to select. They're all human beings. They all have implicit bias. So now we're going to go from 7 to 11, and we think that's going to solve the problem. Until we figure out what exactly the standards are, I don't think that's good.
1: All of a sudden, now that the SEC isn't winning national championships, and the SEC isn't the dominant conference, now Eli Drinkwitz has a real issue with the playoff selection committee?
3: I think we should go back and try to find more ways to include teams. How do we get more people involved? Because that's better for the players. That's better for the player experience to have more people involved in the potential to play for a championship. And it's better for the fan bases. I think we all would agree that the four college football playoff games at home campuses was a huge win for college football. We need to expand that opportunity, that energy and excitement.
1: More ways to include more teams. Do you know the last thing I want as a college football fan is a college football expansion? We don't need this. I know why all these coaches, there's one reason why all of these coaches want to expand the playoff. Money. Not money for the school, not conference pride. It's so Eli Drinkwitz can get the Missouri Tigers as one of the top 24 teams in college football into the college football playoff. So he can hit a bonus. So he can say, look, I got my team to the college football playoff. So that if he gets to maybe back-to-back college football playoffs, maybe Missouri wins a game, and then that next bigger job, bigger than Columbia, Missouri, becomes available, he has that on his resume, which then can get him what? A pay raise. That's the only number one reason. That is the number one reason why coaches want this thing expanded. Look, if the college football playoff was a 24-team playoff a year ago, the year where we had Indiana beat Miami, Iowa would have been in the college football playoff. I am in Iowa right now. I am 2 hours away from Iowa City. Did you watch Iowa play a single game last year? Odds are you didn't, okay? They get basically one nationally televised game every year. It's when they play against Iowa State. And maybe when they play against Ohio State or Michigan or whatever. Iowa was not a great football team last year, okay? With all due respect to Kirk Ferentz and the Hawks, okay, I got family that's on both sides of the Iowa and Iowa State rivalry. Iowa should not have been in the college football playoff, but that's what a 24-team college football playoff will look like. And it gets more money for Kirk Ferentz or Eli Drinkwitz or any of these guys whose teams don't deserve to be there. Hell, I don't like 12, but I'll take it. Now, as a consumer of college football, I like more football, so I will watch. But don't go here, get over here and tell me that it's fair. It's more fair for the kids to expand this thing to 24. Because what's next? 36? What's after that? 48? When are you going to start this thing? When are you going to end this thing? I mean, Indiana played 16 games last year. When I was growing up, I know back in my day, a college football season was 10 or 11 games. Maybe 12 when the conference championship games became a thing, and then your bowl game. Now, not every team played 16 last year. It was just Indiana. I don't remember Miami's record. But these, what are they going to play, 21 games? You're going to get a couple of teams. Like, what happened to player safety? These are kids. Oh, just you cut the conference championship game. So what if we're going to go to 48 teams at some point? We're going to kill these kids. We're talking about some of them are 19 years old. and you're having them play full NFL schedules? So what? So Eli Drinkwitz can get more money?
3: We have a lot of complaints, whether we're talking about 68 teams in the NCAA basketball tournament.
1: We don't need 68 teams. We don't definitely need 76 teams in the NCAA tournament. That's a complete joke. That's ridiculous. And yet here we are. We get coaches who want more teams in the college football playoff because they want to lie to you. They want to tell you it's great for the game and it's great for the players. No, it's so the coach can hit a bonus. It's so the coach can add it to his resume. And Missouri is no, but with all due respect, I've got friends down in Mizzou. Missouri is not a final destination for anybody in the coaching ranks. Drinkwitz wants to be the next head coach at fill in the blank. Maybe Dabo leaves Clemson. And he wants that gig or whatever. But he's got to get to the college football playoff to get it. And that's why he wants it expanded. When did the SEC become the conference of whiners? Oh, we don't like the way things are going. We're going to secede. How'd that work out for you the last time? The South? Oh, we need to get more teams in the playoff. No, you don't. All right? You play 12 games in the regular season. If you're 7-5, you don't belong in the college football playoff. More from SEC Media Days, and actually a really fun story. John Mateer, the Oklahoma quarterback, he's a Heisman candidate. He was fantastic last year, had the hand injury for the Sooners. His team made it to the playoffs but got bounced. You're going to love, especially if you're an old head, you're going to love which former quarterback who's in the NFL, in Canton, in the Pro Football Hall of Fame. Which quarterback does Mateer study? Whose film? I'll tell you about it coming up next. In for Linnell Willingham, I'm Mike Wickett here on Westwood One Sports.
0: It's a big week for NFL fans. Training camps are kicking off. The Panthers and Cardinals get things started Wednesday. Then it's the Pats, Seahawks, and Bucks on Friday. Followed by the Rams and Niners on Saturday. The pigskin is flying, and we're here for it. Westwood One Sports.
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1: Hanging out here on a Monday night into your Tuesday in for Linnell Willingham. I'm Mike Wickett. Thanks for hanging. Thanks for letting me be part of your night. Normally I'm on Saturday nights and Sunday nights here on Westwood One Sports, but when Linnell gave me the chance to fill in for him, I was like, hell yeah, I want to do it. First time I've done overnights in my 27-year radio career. So we're hanging out, having fun. You want to jump in, always have a line open for you. 310-840-4910, 310-840-4910. We are on YouTube apparently as well. I have this camera in front of me. I've not had a show streamed live on the Westwood One YouTube page. So hello, if you're watching. That's how ugly this face is. Right. Talking about SEC media days, we'll get to the ACC media days and some comments from Bill Belichick. Still weird to say. I'm sorry. Still very weird to say. Also Dabo Swinney from Clemson. But I thought this was kind of neat. Like, I just spent a little while railing on the SEC as the conference of whiners. And I'm sure that people in the South love that. I still love you. I just think your conference doesn't like the fact that all of a sudden, you're not the big fish in college football anymore. The Big Ten has taken over. They've won the last three national championships. Ohio State, I believe, is going to be preseason number one. Georgia's going to be good. Bama, I think, will be good, although I don't know. Big guys aren't thrilled with your head coach down there. I know that. But I do love what I heard out of John Mateer. He's the quarterback for the Oklahoma Sooners. He's one of the preseason Heisman favorites. He was really good, dual-threat guy. Busted his hand for the Sooners last year, and kind of that kind of derailed a few things. Oklahoma got knocked out of the college football playoff. So Mateer spoke today at the SEC media days, and I love this. Like, he was asked about quarterbacks that he's watching, gave some very normal answers to what film he's studying.
2: I watch a lot of quarterbacks, Brady, Rodgers. You just go watch. You love watching. I love watching good football.
1: Yeah, that's fine. That makes sense, Brady and Rodgers. But then he was asked specifically about who he watches. And if you're an old head, like I'm 45, if you're a little older than me, you're going to really like this answer.
2: I've actually been watching some Terry Bradshaw film. Y'all wouldn't believe it. Met up with him, saw him a couple days ago, and watching his film, he's great. And so being like him, he won 4 Super Bowls. So come on, you can win in games. Terry Bradshaw, not everybody knows about Terry Bradshaw. And I was looking back and... because I didn't know a lot. He's before my time, maybe a little bit. But you look, he's 4 for 4 Super Bowls, first overall pick. You go play, find somebody, play old school football. That's who I picked.
1: All right. A little lesson here for my friend John Mateer real quick. Terry Bradshaw did win 4 Super Bowls, okay? And Terry Bradshaw, 2-time Super Bowl MVP. We all know that. He was an all-pro. One of the great quarterbacks in the history of the National Football League, right? Like, you would agree. But if I say something incorrect, you go ahead and call me 310-840-4910. But why did Pittsburgh win 4 Super Bowls in the 1970s? The Steel Curtain, okay? This is not in any way to knock the ability of one Terry Bradshaw. But let's be real here, all right? The Steelers won 4 Super Bowls. Yeah, Lynn Swann was great. Franco Harris, but it was Mean Joe Green and company that really carried. Like, earlier I was asking you, and we got some calls on this, about which quarterback in the NFL today or going into this season or the last few years or whatever, which NFL quarterback has to carry the load the most in the NFL? And for me, it's Mahomes. Could be Josh Allen. Lamar was my, those are my big three. They have to do the most with the least on their rosters. Terry Bradshaw was carried by arguably the greatest defense in the history of the National Football League, especially early in his career. And actually, to Mateer's point, you look at it, Bradshaw threw 212 touchdowns. It wasn't a real passing era, but he threw 212 touchdowns in his 13 years in the National Football League. He's a very good quarterback. Like, no one's knocking him. 212 touchdowns to 210 interceptions. Like, the thing I will tell you about Terry Bradshaw, if you're a young person, or maybe you're a fan of an NFL team that has a struggling young quarterback, or the first couple of years you're not sure if he's the guy. Terry Bradshaw was terrible, okay, for the first 4 or 5 years in his NFL career. Terry Bradshaw was awful to start, okay? His first year, 13 games, 6 touchdowns, 24 interceptions. That was as a rookie in 1970.

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1: Move on. But let's say the Raiders kept Mendoza, don't draft a quarterback in next year's quarterback-heavy draft. And he comes back and he throws 13 touchdowns but 22 interceptions. So let's say Mendoza's first 2 years, he's got 19 touchdowns and 46 picks like Terry Bradshaw did. It's a lesson to you that you can start out struggling and then figure it out and have a Hall of Fame career. Because after his first 4 or 5 years, Bradshaw was a lot better protecting the football, throwing it to the right guy. Now, granted, the team got better, the defense got better, and that's beneficial to your quarterback. But just imagine that if your quarterback, like Cam Ward or Jackson Dart, who went, you know, the first two quarterbacks taken in last year's NFL draft. Just imagine, man. Like, we don't allow, we don't give rope and leashes that long. Not only would Mendoza be gone if his touchdown to interception ratio was 19 to 46, not only would Mendoza be gone, but you know Clint Kubiak would be gone. And the GM over there, I can't think of the GM's name who the GM of the Raiders. It's going to, Spytek. Thank you. Spytek would be gone. Brady'd be looking to sell his shares. They'd be looking for a new quarterback. They'd be looking for a new head coach. They'd be gone. But in that era, in the 1970s, we gave a lot longer leash than we do to quarterbacks right now. So again, that's the difference between the 1970s and where we're at right now. Oklahoma's head coach was on the was at the microphone as well, and going back to the SEC being, for some reason, the confidence of whiners. I'm not sure when that started. I do like what he had to say about playing in the SEC itself. Here's Brent Venables.
2: Each and every week is going to be a bloodbath, and we got to figure it out. Play complementary football. You know, the most physical football teams win. At the end of the day, that's what it's all about. There's no substitute for being physical. You know, for me, that aligns right with who I am. So our guys they understand, you know, what it takes to win in this league. Again, I'm not sure we're going to, again, hang our hats on any new slogans and whatnot, but I think we need to be built on the right things and rooted in the right things. And again, hard work, toughness, physicality, learning the value of punching back, because you're going to get punched. You know, you're going to get knocked on the ground, and how you respond ultimately decides on, you know, what kind of success you have.
1: Texas is favored to win the SEC, followed by Georgia, then Texas A&M, and then Bama at plus 850. LSU, with Lane Kiffin down there, is their new head coach at plus 900, and then Ole Miss at plus 950. Interesting. Interesting stuff coming out of SEC Media Days. We'll hit the ACC Media Days coming up in just a bit. But I want to flip it on you here. Again, Mike Wickett with you in for Linnell Willingham, and open this up for some calls. So I took my son fishing over the weekend. My son is 6. His name is Miles. And he had asked me for a fishing pole. He had asked Santa for a fishing pole and a harmonica for Christmas. That's all he wanted. He got a bunch of other stuff because he's a kid. That's what we do. But I was like, we were like, okay, that's cool. And Santa brought him a fishing pole. It's actually a 2-pack of fishing poles. And he was so excited. And in Iowa, you don't, I'm not the most outdoorsy kind of guy. Okay. I've never hunted. I've never shot a gun. I've never shot a bow and arrow. I'd gone fishing less than 10 times in my 45 years on this earth. I have no idea how to clean a fish. I don't want to sit in a wooden box covered in deer pee, hoping to get one to walk by. That's not my idea of fun. But the idea of taking my kid fishing, like the father-son, the bonding thing, like it was, I was all about it. And I'm not going to go ice fishing, but it's very cold when you open up your Christmas presents here in Iowa. So my son opens up the Christmas presents. He gets the fishing pole, and then we hang it up in the laundry room where there's a hook. And I kind of forgot about it. And I was driving around because my day job is I'm an Uber driver. That's what I do when I'm not filling in here on Westwood One Monday through Friday. And I was driving around and I was thinking, like, oh man, I forgot to take my son Miles fishing. So I went home, I dropped my last person off, I came home, and I've got my fishing license here in Iowa. And my son came back in.

0: I think he was at camp for something. And I said, hey, Miles, do you want to go fishing? I said, yeah, let's go. Let's do it. I said, okay, here's what we're going to do on Saturday. This was last weekend. I said, on Saturday, we're going to wake up early and we're going to go fishing. And he was so excited. And so I got him up on Saturday morning and I took him to the fishing hole, like a park with a pier, a little thing you can walk around and, you know, you can fish. So we wake up early. We go get bait. We get night crawlers. He wants nothing to do with touching worms and putting them on a hook. So I'm like, all right. So he didn't want to use live bait on his fishing pole. He just wanted to use a lure. And I put a worm on mine and I threw it over the water. You could cast, but it was more of a drop it in the water kind of situation. And I caught a fish and he's sitting next to me and he was blown away by that. He's like, Dad, I want a worm on mine. And I said, okay. So I reeled my fish in and I took the hook out. He took a picture of it so I could show my wife because she wouldn't believe that I would ever catch a fish. And I was like, cool, I'll put one on. You want to do it? No, Dad, I don't want to put the worm on. Okay, fine. I'm not going to argue with you. You're six. So I put the worm on and he puts the pole in the water and he's 6 years old. So he's very, the attention span, you know, the anxiousness. And every 10 seconds, he's pulling the pole out of the water and he's checking the worm. He's making sure there's not a fish there. And I said, Miles, you have to leave the worm in the water. You have to leave it there. And so he leaves it there for 5 minutes. And wouldn't you know, a fish grabbed it and he's got a bite and he's reeling the thing in. I'm kind of helping him, like raising the pole. He's reeling the thing in. And he caught this big fish. And I was like, Miles, come here. And I kind of leaned towards him with it. And he takes off running. He is gone. He is out of there. And I said, Miles, don't you want to take a picture with your first fish, the first fish you've ever caught? No. Right? I said, well, Miles, I got to document this, man. This is a big father-son thing. And there's other dads, and they're there with their kids, and everybody's fishing around, and they're watching. They're kind of chuckling. And finally, I get him to come over. He holds the fishing pole, and I kind of turn the camera, and like I'm kind of holding it. You can see the photo. Follow me on Twitter, Instagram, at Mike Wickett. There you can see the picture of my son and I and his first fish. Very, very cool. And I'll never forget that moment of taking my son to his first fishing, you know, his first fishing timeout. So it got me to thinking, and I'd love to have you tell your story. Do you have that first memory? Maybe it's the first time you went fishing or the first time you went hunting with your parent. Maybe it was your mom. Maybe it was your dad. Maybe it was your first Little League game. Or I remember the first football game I watched with my dad. It was Giants-Eagles. It was just on TV on a Sunday. The first time I remember watching football with my dad. But what was, do you have that first memory you have with your dad, maybe your mom, maybe your dad wasn't the one that took you out to go fishing, or maybe your dad wasn't around, whatever it is. 310-840-4910. 310-840-4910. That first memory you have as a kid of doing something with a parent. 310-840-4910. Because I hope my son Miles will tell that story about dad taking him fishing with the fishing pole that Santa brought him. I hope he tells the whole thing. All right. 310-840-4910. Want your calls coming up next. Mike Wickett in for Linnell Willingham. You're on Westwood One Sports.
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1: In for Lynell Willingham, Mike Wickett with you here on a Monday night into Tuesday morning. Phone number is always 310-840-4910. I just shared the story over the weekend. I took my son fishing for the first time, and I am not the most outdoorsy person on earth, but took my six-year-old son fishing. Caught a fish. I caught two. What's up? But I hope he remembers that. Like, I hope that's one of those memories that he has that he can think about when he's growing up, when I'm long gone. He can be like, I remember when my dad first took me to Waukee in Iowa. That's where I'm broadcasting from in Iowa. And hopefully he'll take that memory with him. You know, that's. And so I'm asking you right now at 310-840-4910. Do you have that first memory of that, you know, that you did something with your mom or your dad? Maybe it was fishing or hunting or Little League or whatever that thing was. Share your story. 310-840-4910. Love to hear it. Flute is in D.C. Flute, thanks for calling, man. You're on Westwood One Sports.
2: Hey, Mike, how you doing there?
1: I am well, man. Nice. I'm doing okay, man. Thanks for calling.
2: That's good, man. Taking a break from the Uber, man. Got you on air. That's where we need you right now, man. Hey, look here, man. My father, man, coming up in Washington, D.C. Now, it was a first for me, and it was the biggest first, you know, because I'm the youngest of three sons. And when you're the youngest, you know, you can't wait for your turn, you know, but you just have to wait because you're the youngest of three sons, and I didn't have any sisters. So there's a lot of tradition, and things went on first, were really important. And we had a piano in our dining room, and we're fortunate enough to have an organ, too. So my father would play the piano or organ, but when he played that piano, man, he was outstanding. He would play like a boogie-woogie, you know, do-do-do-do-do-do-do-do-do-do. I mean, he was mean. He lift the windows up, and you could hear it throughout the community, too.
1: That's cool.
2: Or he would play the organ. Oh, our whole family, you know, all of us could get down, man. And then one day I played the organ. Now, my feet couldn't touch the pedals, but I would hit the high notes, and I played like the Sweet Georgia Brown at the Globetrotters came out on. And it was the first time that I ever played with my father, man. It was the greatest feeling, man. We went on for about an hour straight nonstop, just freestyling, you know. And, it wasn't just playing an organ with my father. I was playing with a World War II veteran. I was playing with a dad. I was playing with a man that worked in the federal government for 30 years as a social worker. You know, all that was together when I was playing that music with him. And I felt that I arrived. I have a purpose now here on earth, man. I'm going to be counted for now. And I know I hadn't started school yet, so I was probably about 4 years old. And we're talking like 1968, man. So
1: dude, that is really
2: thanks for taking
1: cool.
2: my call, man. I'm smiling just thinking about him. Yeah.
1: Hey, see, there it is. Flute, thank you, man. Appreciate you. That's a cool story, man. Like, he had the chance to play the piano or the organ with his dad for the first time, and he still remembers it. And that was in the 60s, he said. That's pretty awesome. 310-840-4910. Billy is in Dallas. Wanted to talk about Terry Bradshaw real quick. Go ahead, Billy. You're on the air.
3: Hey, how you doing, Mike? Man, it's good to hear from you, man. Look, I got a quick story about my dad, too.
1: Yeah, when let me I hear was, it. I'd love to hear it.
3: Hey, when I was about 15 years old, I'm 70 years old now. I'll be 70 in October. But when I was about 15 years old, I used to work during the summer, and I would always want to go work with my father, but he never would take me. So this one week, they needed some help. I would be, you know, pushing the wheelbarrow, making mortar and pushing the torment. So one day, him and his buddy decided to play a joke on me, and I was, like I said, I was only 15 years old, and Mr. Alfred Cootie, I'll remember his name forever. The guy says, hey, Little Brown, and that's my name, Benny Brown. So he says, Little Brown, go down the back of that truck and get that brick stretcher. I said, okay, yeah. I ran over to the truck, and I was over there about 10 or 15 minutes. And them guys laughed for, I know, 25 minutes, man, while I looked for a brick stretcher.
1: A brick stretcher.
3: A brick stretcher, man. I mean, that was, my God, man. And then after about 10 or 15 minutes of me looking for that brick stretcher, they said, man, come here. And I said, what's, he told me, have you ever heard of a brick stretcher? I said, no. I said,
1: no.
3: Get it, man. I mean, that was just one of my stories. I thought I'd throw that in.
1: That's good. But that's not bad, man.
3: Yeah, man. But I was going to, the reason I called earlier was because you were talking about Bradshaw, and I don't know if you remember his third trip to the Super Bowl. You know, he really didn't get there by himself because that was a quarterback. His backup was a guy named Jefferson Street Joe Gilliam. And when Bradshaw got hurt, he got hurt about the fifth or sixth game of the season. And Joe Gilliam won 7 out of 9 games to get them in the playoffs. And then Bradshaw took over going into the playoffs, and then he went and won the Super Bowl. But I was saying that I don't think many people don't remember Joe Gilliam taking them there, because if it hadn't been for Joe Gilliam backing him up and winning 7 out of 9 games, I don't think he would have made that third Super Bowl.
1: Well, probably not. And again, he was pretty fortunate his entire career he was healthy and hurt to have one of the great, if not the greatest, collection of defensive players ever, with all due respect to the 85 Bears or the 2000 Ravens. But the Steel Curtain was the Steel Curtain, man. Yeah.
3: That was a monster, man, I got to tell you, But I just wanted to throw that in, man, and you have a good night. Nice talking to you.
1: You as well, Billy. Thank you so much, man. That opens up a line for you, 310-840-4910. Talking about your first father-son story. I took my son fishing over the weekend. It was the first time he's ever gone. He caught a fish. If you want to see it, follow me on Twitter and Instagram, at Mike Wickett. There's two T's in Wickett. And I got the pictures up there. The camera angle, by the way, my father was like, Mike, Miles caught a huge fish. I said, well, Dad, the camera angle makes it. Yeah, I'll just let him have it. Yeah, it's a gigantic fish. It's massive. He basically caught a shark. Andy is in West Virginia. Andy, thanks for calling, man. You're on Westwood One.
4: Hey, Mike. As far as it goes with your two T's, I don't know. But, so we were fishing this little small creek, dude.
1: Yeah.
4: And first time ever fly fishing.
1: Okay.
4: This huge brown trout. And by huge, I mean, you know, it's 10. It's like a 12-inch brown trout.
1: Right. Yeah.
4: And my dad tied his own flies. And, I mean, it was just it's a special occasion, brother.
1: Absolutely. Really. Yeah.
4: And when my dad passed away, I spread his ashes right down where I caught that trout.
1: I love that. I love that. Was it in West Virginia? Is it in your hometown?
4: Oh, yeah. So, Hazleton, West Virginia. Shout out.
1: Shout out.
4: We're known for a federal prison.
1: Okay. Okay.
4: Yeah.
1: All right.
4: So, Whitey Ford. You know Whitey Ford?
1: Yeah, DMX. Whitey Ford's... Is that where he's from?
4: Whitey Ford, well, Boston, but he got killed in the prison right here in my hometown.
1: Oh, okay.
4: He got shanked or whatever. But DMX spent some time here, too.
1: Okay.
4: And, yeah, I mean, we're just a little town. And I love your show, brother.
1: Andy, thank you, man. Appreciate it. And I'm just sitting here keeping the seat warm for Linnell. He'll be back tomorrow night. But appreciate you getting in there. Just going to, you know, hopefully, and I'm going through this fatherhood thing for the first time, right? Like, I got three kids. And by the way, if you want to jump in, you can. I got time to squeeze in one or two more at 310-840-4910. I've got three kids. They are ages 6, 6, and 7. My oldest daughter is 7. We had her, and then we had the other two. We had twins 50 weeks later. I know you're probably doing math in your head. You're like, wait, you did what? There are 16 days of the year in January when my kids are all the same age. We had 3 4-year-olds. We had 3 5-year-olds. We've recently had 3 6-year-olds. The kids are now 6, 6, and 7. 6, 7. We will have 3 7-year-olds. And I can't imagine what having 3 15-year-olds is going to be like, much less having two of them be girls. But that's where we are. Every year in January for 16 days, we have three kids the same age. We glowingly referred to the first one as training wheels, but we don't call her that because that would send her right to therapy. So I'm going through this fatherhood thing, kind of with three kids all the same age. And like the two girls, I talk to my wife all the time. I said, I don't have any idea how to raise girls. I was like, you're going to be the one. Like, I'll help. I'll be there. But I don't know how to I'm not going to go bra shopping with my daughters. I don't know what to do there. I am terrified of buying a homecoming dress because I see what these girls wear now compared to what I was, you know, around in the 1990s. I'm hoping like pantsuits and turtlenecks make a big comeback. I'm hoping that happens when they're in their high school years 10 years from now. I doubt it. Probably not. Probably going to be even more revealing. So it's terrifying just to even think about that. So I told my wife, I'm like, you're going to have to be the one to have, you know, to buy those kinds of things. My son, I can teach to hit a baseball. I'm his t-ball coach. I'm his basketball coach. And like, that was kind of a cool first time thing. Like, come here, like holding up my son by the basket when he's, that was cool for me. That was really, really cool. I was pretty into that. So enjoy. I'm trying to enjoy all these moments. Everyone tells me that they go by really fast. They haven't. It feels like we've got about 7 years of having kids, of being parents. And that's kind of where we're at right now. That's it. Thanks to everybody who got in on those stories, man. That was really great. That was really, really cool. 310-840-4910 is the phone number. 310-840-4910. You know, there's been all these lists that have come out lately. Top quarterbacks, we're ranking the players 1 to 100. And before that, there's the hot seat list, which coaches are on the hot seat. Well, I decided in my head before the show that I would combine those two lists, hot seat and quarterbacks. I'm going to give you the five quarterbacks that are on the hot seat coming up on the other side. Quarterbacks that if they don't perform this year, they're going to be looking for new jobs. All right. This does not include a guy like Fernando Mendoza. Obviously, he's not going to be anywhere but Vegas for the next 4 or 5 years, and hopefully longer if you're a Raiders fan. So which quarterbacks are on the hot seat? I'm going to tell you coming up, and you can tell me if your quarterback should be on this list.
0: 310-840-4910. This is Westwood One Sports.
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1: Final hour already? Is that right? In for Linnell Willingham. Happy Monday night or Tuesday morning, wherever you are, all over this country. Hundreds of radio stations, Sirius XM Channel 375, the Westwood One app. And you can also say, hey, Alexa, play Westwood One Sports. So I like you, I am looking at all of these rankings that are coming out because this is what we do right now. We're in July. It's the last month without football. The NFL camps are getting ready to open. We're all waiting for it, right? Like, well, let's go. For the record, sidebar, real quick. I had people making fun of me last year because I was watching meaningless, air quote, meaningless bowl games. Or I was watching Week 18 with a bunch of nobodies and scrubs and non-starters. Every time I see somebody that posts on social media, it's now become a cliche because now everybody posts it. You see this?
2: Boy, I could really love a Titans-Jaguars terrible football game right now
1: on social media. I would love to have a Washington Commanders-Arizona Cardinals Thursday night game right now. Yeah, I know you would. That's why I watch Week 18. That's why I watch meaningless bowl games. You know, if I get a chance, I'm going to watch North Texas and Coastal Carolina in the, you know, Pool and Weed Eaters Bowl. I love that right now. I'd love to watch a real football game right now. That's why I like preseason football. I know half those guys aren't making rosters, but you know what? It's football and we crave it. And when it gets here, it's awesome. And when the Super Bowl ends, it sucks. Okay. Cause then by the time we get to now, we get to July, we get all of the rankings that come out. And you had the quarterback rankings that came out last week or 2 weeks ago. They got everybody up in arms. And you have people making insane claims like Caleb Williams is the third best quarterback in the NFL. You get people just randomly putting, and then you get the player rankings. And I don't understand the player rankings. You know, Jordan Love at 72. As Micah Parsons said, there are not 71 better football players in the NFL than Jordan Love. Lamar Jackson, and usually the players have Lamar Jackson's back. Lamar Jackson coming in at 69th in the player rankings. Like, what? What are we talking about here? There are not 68 better players than Lamar Jackson in the National Football League. So you get that ranking, you get the hot seat list, you know, for the coaches, which coaches are on the hot seat. So I decided I was going to take both and combine the two. All right. Quarterbacks on the hot seat. And these are quarterbacks that I think going into training camp, I got five. All right. My top five quarterbacks that are on the hot seat going into training camp. And a lot of these camps are beginning to open. We get some opening up this week. We got rookies that are trickling into some of these. It's great, man. You know, football's on the way. So without any further ado, here are the five quarterbacks that really, in my mind, are on the hot seat going into camp and have to perform well or else their organization might be looking elsewhere when we get to next offseason. All right. Number five on my list, Bryce Young. And I know you're like, Wicket, Bryce Young just won the division. Yeah, they won 8 games. They were 8-9. The former number one overall pick out of Alabama in 3 years has 49 touchdowns. He's never had more than 23 touchdowns in a season, and he's thrown 30 picks. Now, I'll give you, especially if you're listening in Carolina, I know people are probably upset with me, there aren't too many quarterbacks who perform better when their team's trailing with 8 minutes to go in a game than Bryce Young. But you're not going to win too many games. And this is the challenge for head coach Dave Canales right now. You're not going to win too many games when your quarterback can't throw for 3,100 yards in a season. He's never done it. Bryce Young in 3 years has never thrown for 30. I'm not even talking about 4,000. Like, there's all this talk about how Caleb Williams and no other Bears quarterback has ever thrown. No Bears QB has ever thrown for 4,000 yards. Bryce Young can't throw for 3,100. And part of that, obviously, is that's not a great roster, but they add Teteroa McMillan. They got the Jalen Coker. The Cokeheads love that guy. They got Chuba Hubbard over there. I mean, it's not a great roster to have offensive success, even though you've got an offensive-minded head coach there in Dave Canales. It seems weird to say, but if Bryce Young has another year where he completes 62% of his passes, throws for 3,000 yards, 20 touchdowns, 10 picks, like, you kind of are who you are at this point. He's been in the league for 3 years. You know, and we talked about Terry Bradshaw last hour and how much slack he was given, but that was the 70s. We don't do that anymore here in the 2020s. So Bryce Young, I believe, is a quarterback on the hot seat. If he doesn't have a big year this year, I think that the Carolina Panthers might be looking at next year's draft. They also might be looking for a new head coach, too. I think Canales is one of those coaches on the hot seat. Number four, Shedeur Sanders. And it's weird to put a second-year quarterback taken in the fifth round on the hot seat. But listen, I have said this on my... I usually host on Saturday nights and Sunday nights, and whenever we talk about the Browns here on Westwood One Sports, I scream this as loud as I can.
2: Give Shedeur the ball.
1: It doesn't benefit the Cleveland Browns whatsoever to let Deshaun Watson start week one. Deshaun Watson's not your future. You're not winning 14 games with Deshaun Watson. You're not winning 14 with Shedeur either. But you need to know what you have in Shedeur Sanders in his second year to see if he can improve on his 7-touchdown, 10-interception season that he had last year. You have to try to figure it out. And if you see signs of Shedeur giving you like the glimpse of being an NFL quarterback, then you go with Shedeur and maybe you bypass the draft next year with all those shiny quarterbacks that are going to be coming out. Dante Moore, Lenoris Sellers, Arch, all those guys. And maybe if you figure out that Shedeur can improve and be a top 16 quarterback, then you got your guy. And if he doesn't, if Shedeur sucks again next year, then guess what? All those shiny quarterbacks are there for Todd Monken. Giving the ball to Deshaun Watson does nothing other than placate Jimmy Haslam for making a horrific trade, a terrible deal, the worst contract in the history of the National Football League, trying to justify that disgusting move that the Browns made a couple of years ago with the Houston Texans. Give the ball to Shedeur. And that's why he is on the hot seat, because he has to show that he can win that job in the preseason and into the regular season. So he's number four on my list. Going over the quarterbacks I've got on the hot seat in the National Football League as we are on the eve of training camp. I'm Mike Wickett here on Westwood One Sports. You can jump in if you think I'm mentioning the wrong people. 310-840-4910. Number three, I'm here in Iowa. From Iowa north to the Minnesota border, there are a lot of Vikings fans around me. And J.J. McCarthy has got all the pressure in the world on him. It's incredible to say about a guy who just turned 23. But this is a massive season for a guy who I don't think is going to win the starting job. I think if Kevin O'Connell had his way, he'd want J.J. McCarthy to win the job, to take control of the job and never give it back. But I think if the Vikings are being serious, the odds are they're going to win more football games this year with Kyler Murray as the quarterback. And I don't think much of Kyler Murray. I don't think much of J.J. McCarthy. But we talked earlier about the Cowboys and the Bengals, how those teams can score points, and if they can just be average at defense, you could see them in their conference, maybe semifinals, the conference, the divisional games, maybe the conference championship games. The opposite for the Minnesota Vikings. Their defense is elite. It's their offense that sucks. I don't like the running back situation they've got in Minnesota. Justin Jefferson, to me, is still the best receiver in the National Football League. Addison's a nice number two. I don't much care for this late in his career, Aaron Jones or the other running back that they've got, or their Mason. But their quarterback rating last year in the NFL was dead last. Between McCarthy and Brosmer and Carson Wentz, if they can be average, and I think that's the ceiling, I think, for Kyler Murray, average, quarterback 14, 15 in the NFL. If they can be average at the quarterback spot and their defense can still be really good, they won 9 games last year with the worst quarterback play in the NFL. If they can just be average, they can win some football games. And that's a big if you're going to go with J.J. McCarthy. And if J.J. McCarthy in year 3, who has had now 3 years of Kevin O'Connell's offense, can't beat out this Kyler Murray, that seat's going to get real hot, and J.J.'s going to find himself on somebody else's roster coming up in a year. So he's my third, number 3 quarterback on the hot seat. Number 2, I don't know if he's going to start. Michael Penix Jr. for the Atlanta Falcons. I mean, they got a new head coach down there in Kevin Stefanski. He's only been in the league for 2 years, so I understand that this might be a little bit early to put Penix on the hot seat. But he's played in 14 games. He's thrown 12 touchdowns and 6 interceptions. If you go back to his time when he was in college at Washington, I think it's like 6, and at Indiana, I think it's like 6 or 7 straight years he has missed significant time due to injury. Whether or not those are freak injuries or those are injuries because of maybe he's just not the toughest dude in the world, I don't know. I'm not going to call Michael Penix soft. That's not what I'm saying. But if you have a history of being an injury-prone quarterback or an injury-prone NFL player, you kind of are who you are, especially at his age. I mean, Michael Penix is 26 years old. And they brought in Tua. Not the greatest signing in the world, but it looks like Tua's going to win that job because Penix is not 100% healthy to start to start camp or to even start the regular season week 1. And I don't know if you've watched Michael Penix play, but he hasn't been very good. He's completed 59% of his passes the last 2 years. Again, 12 touchdowns, 3 picks, quarterback rating of 85. I mean, he's got weapons. He's got Drake London. Kyle Pitts had a good year. Shockingly, Kyle Pitts had a really good year last year. They got the best running back in football in Bijan Robinson. But I think Michael Penix, if he doesn't beat out Tua and take a stranglehold on that job, and I don't think he's going to, I think he might lose his job to injury, and that can happen. That can happen in the National Football League. Ask Drew Bledsoe. But I think Michael Penix's seat is very, very hot down there in Atlanta, and I wouldn't be surprised whatsoever if a year from now Michael Penix is looking for a new job. So he's number 2 on my list. But I think the hottest seat for a quarterback is a guy that came out gangbusters as a rookie several years ago and has not yet performed to that level or has not gotten better as you would expect someone who is taken in the first round, who has been to the playoffs 3 times. I think the hottest seat in the National Football League for any quarterback, just in terms of getting the next contract, having the team invest in you and believe in you, is C.J. Stroud. I mean, C.J. Stroud as a rookie was fantastic. 23 touchdowns, 5 picks, quarterback rating over 100, 64% completion percentage, over 4,100 yards, and he hasn't gotten better at all. As a matter of fact, if you go by statistics and you're a big stat person, C.J. Stroud has gotten worse every year. His sophomore year, his junior year in the National Football League. His passing yards dropped from 41 to 37 to 3,000 last year. His touchdowns from 23 to 20 to 19. Now, he's missed a game or two, don't get me wrong. But C.J. Stroud, I think the biggest indictment on C.J. Stroud is the fact that the Houston Texans have not given him that new contract yet. I think it's a pretty big sign of what the Houston Texans know or don't know about C.J. Stroud. And you look at C.J. Stroud in the playoffs, and again, he's been there. He's played in 2 playoff games each of the last couple of years. Now, he's been the benefactor of the NFL's best defense the last few years. 6 touchdowns, 6 picks. This year in the playoffs, 2 touchdowns, 5 interceptions. Again, he was stellar as a rookie. In 2 games, threw for 450 yards, 3 touchdowns, no interceptions. He was great as a rookie. But he hasn't gotten better. And it's a what have you done for me lately NFL. That's the rule of the league. What have you done for me lately? And lately, as they have added receiver after receiver after receiver to Nico Collins, and this year they finally added another running back. They brought in David Montgomery, so maybe that takes some pressure off of C.J. Stroud. The offensive line has not done C.J. Stroud any favors. That Texans front office has not done C.J. Stroud any favors with that offensive line. They have this year, so that's why I think it's a massive year, and the seat is very, very hot for C.J. Stroud. They should have paid him by now, especially after that rookie season. But they haven't for a reason, because they, just like me, just like you, they're not totally sure what they've got in C.J. Stroud, and it's evident by the silence. 310-840-4910. What'd you think of my list? My five quarterbacks that are on the hot seat: Bryce Young, Shedeur Sanders, J.J. McCarthy, Michael Penix, and the seat is the hottest for C.J. Stroud. But all of those guys could be looking for new work, new jobs, if they can't get it done, whether it's in camp or this year. 310-840-4910. We'll get to your calls coming up on the other side. Also, before we get out of here, I don't often credit Kyle Kuzma, but he had some very accurate takes on social media, and I'll tell you what they are before I get out of here in 45 minutes here on Westwood One Sports.
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13: This is kind of an interesting year for the SEC. 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
16: As a parent, when you send your kid off to school in the morning, you know that they're going to be learning, they're going to be spending time with their friends, but new study out of UCSF found adolescents are spending an average of 70 minutes of their school day on their phones. Now, some kids will say they need their phones to help with schoolwork, but this study found that they were spending the vast majority of their screen time on TikTok, Instagram, and Snapchat, not really apps that you're going to be turning to for homework help. Now, the study's lead author said, "Don't blame kids for using their phones at school. Teach them how to resist them. Focus on what they'd get by putting them aside rather than what you're taking away. Explain how phones could hurt their academic performance, and also remind them of this. Nothing takes the place of real face-to-face friendships." I'm Dr. Sanjay Gupta, helping you live a better life.

0: Sports Night with Mike Wickett.
1: Thanks for hanging out here on a Sunday night. No, Sunday night. Monday night. I'm used to doing weekends. Thanks for hanging out here on a Monday night into Tuesday morning. Mike Wickett with you. You can jump in 310-840-4910. Going over the quarterbacks I've got on the hot seat. That's my list. Number 5, Bryce Young. Number 4, Shedeur Sanders. Number 3, J.J. McCarthy. Number 2, Michael Penix. Number 1, C.J. Stroud. Who's on your list? Is my list way off? Could be. 310-840-4910. Dan is in Northern California. Dan, thanks for calling, man. You're on Westwood One Sports.
2: You might be going to guess where I'm going with this. I'd add Purdy to that list. I know you're going to argue with me, but, I mean, he had a bang-up start. He's got a little bit of Montana in him, but he hasn't really had it that good the last couple of years. I know a lot of his weapons have been banged up, but he can only make so many excuses, right? And I listen to the local talk shows out of the Bay Area, too, Sports Talk, and not just me, but a couple of people saying maybe he has to move on from Purdy, you know, give him a year or two, see what happens. And I think he's a little bit on the hot seat.
1: I'll tell you this. The difference between Brock Purdy and everybody else on my list, between Brock Purdy and Shedeur and Young and J.J. and Penix and Stroud, maybe the exception here is C.J. Stroud. If the 49ers released Brock Purdy today, teams would be lining up to sign Brock Purdy. Ain't nobody lining up to sign Bryce Young or J.J. McCarthy or Michael Penix or Shedeur Sanders. They might be. C.J. Stroud might be a guy they would line up. But nobody in their right mind would be ready to give up, and I say give up. Brock Purdy is a very good quarterback in this. Now, he's in a very good system, and I wonder often what he would do if he didn't have Kyle Shanahan's system. But Brock Purdy, in no way is Brock Purdy on the hot seat, in my opinion. I will respectfully disagree with you.
3: Okay.
1: All right. Thank you for calling, man. I appreciate you. I appreciate you. Brock Purdy's thrown for over 11,000 yards in 4 years. He had the 1 year where he was that second year. Remember, he took over for Trey Young as a rookie, or Trey Lance as a rookie, excuse me. And then he got the starting job in 2023. He threw for 4,200 yards, 31 touchdowns, 11 picks that year. I think he was a top five MVP finalist, along with his teammate, Christian McCaffrey. He's been to a Super Bowl. Last year, he was banged up, 20 touchdowns, 10 picks. There is nothing warm at all about Brock Purdy's seat. Not at all. What were the Niners led? The Niners were in the Super Bowl 2 years ago. Last year, between, was it Mac Jones and Brock Purdy, the 49ers finished, well, they made the playoffs last year. What was their record last year? Let me see if I can pull this up real quick. My computer's running slow on me. It's tired. The Niners were 12-5 last year, okay? And that defense was good, but the offense hums. And because Kittle got hurt, and Pearsall was hurt. They didn't have a whole lot around Purdy or Mac Jones. But if there's absolutely no heat, there's no warmth underneath Brock Purdy and his seat. Not like there is for Bryce Young or J.J. McCarthy or Michael Penix. Absolutely not. But I appreciate you calling in, man. 310-840-4910. Thank you, Dan. Appreciate it. So this just came across, and I wouldn't say it's breaking news, but we were talking about this earlier in the show. And we're all on LeBron watch. You know, we're all waiting for it. Even me, Mike Wickett, here, Westwood One Sports, in for Linnell Willingham. I'm on LeBron watch. Linnell's on LeBron watch. You're on LeBron watch. Trying to find out where LeBron's going to wind up playing his next year, right? Like, we want to know. So Rich Paul, the super agent, He was on another edition. This must be his safe space. He was on another edition of Max Kellerman's podcast. And like we're all sitting here wondering, like, what's the holdup? I told you already, the holdup is LeBron loves attention. LeBron loves the fact that people like me are talking about him on national shows and TV shows and podcasts like the Max Kellerman podcast. Everybody's talking about LeBron because he's the last domino really to fall.

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1: Later today, if you're in the Midwest like I am or on the East Coast, or if you're out West and it comes tomorrow, I think it comes Tuesday morning or sometime Tuesday that we get the official decision of where LeBron James is going to go. We're not trying to make this about attention.
2: I'm telling them, you don't have to do that.
3: He hasn't made his mind.
2: We don't need what people are trying to perceive to put out there on all these other shows, and you got the older guys saying what they think. No one, I'll say it again, none of these people know anything. Nobody knows nothing. And I say that respectfully because we haven't made it to where anybody knows anything. It's important for people to understand we're not making this about attention and a spectacle. It's not about a decision or anything like that. He has a choice to make. He has a business choice to make.
1: It's not about a decision. You know he had to say that because of how LeBron screwed up when he left Cleveland before and he did the decision with Jim Gray. Sure, trying to make sure we know, oh, this isn't about a decision. Yes, it is. Yes, it is. It's fine. I'm not angry about it. Dude, LeBron, pick where you're going to go, man. We're all waiting. I want to know how many Cleveland games I got to suffer through watching James Harden play. Let me know if you're going to go to Philly. Let us know if you're going to go to Golden State. That's where I want him to go. 310-840-4910. Let's go to Tony, who's in Chicago. Tony, thanks for calling, man. You're on Westwood One Sports.
4: Hey, good morning.
1: Good morning, Tony.
4: The guy is a has-been as far as I'm concerned. I don't care how many points he has, how many rebounds. The guy spent the last 7 or 8 years of his career being a character actor on chasing titles. The guy's a super flop. And in my opinion, the guy has tarnished his reputation with the acting that he does on the court. Okay, all the crazy theatrics that he brings to the court. And the ego. Give me a break, will you? I mean, there's more important things in life than wondering where this goofball is going to play next to finish his career. And as far as a farewell tour, the guy's ego is so huge that this guy might play until he's on crutches. That's how big his ego is. And his agent is full of crap. He doesn't know anything about what the real world is, because all he's focused on is the attention that LeBron is going to gain by holding everybody's breath to wait to find out where he's going to go. Who cares? That's my opinion. The guy's a has-been that is continuing to play.
1: And Tony, thank you for the phone call, man. I don't know the definition of has-been in your mind, but you know, a has-been actor would be like a childhood actor who never did anything, and you see them still trying to hold on to that. Like, LeBron is still a really good player. Is he the LeBron from 6, 7 years ago? No. But he was an 8-time All-Star in L.A. He went to 2 conference championships. He won a championship. Like, LeBron, and he was the only guy standing when the Lakers were playing the Thunder this year when they were incredibly outmatched because Luka wasn't healthy and neither was Austin Reeves. So, I guess we can disagree on his basketball ability right now. But I will agree with you 100%. On the ego. There is no greater ego in sports, at least in American sports, than LeBron James. And maybe in all sports. But again, he's one of the all-time greats. If you have him first or second or third, wherever you put him in your rankings, that's up to you. He's one of the all-time greats. Tony, appreciate you, man. 310-840-4910. You can jump in. 310-840-4910. You can call, you can text. We'll get to more of your calls on the other side. As LeBron James agent, Rich Paul, tries to tell you this is not about attention, but I think we all know it is. I'm Mike Wickett. We'll wrap up the show coming up next with a little more LeBron talk. Maybe we'll get into some praise for Kyle Kuzma, which I've never said before. In for Linnell Willingham, I'm Mike Wickett here, Westwood One Sports.
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1: Thanks for hanging out, wrapping up the show. Maybe I'll hang out, see Drake, see Toll when he comes in a couple of hours for the morning show here on Westwood One. I'm in for Linnell Willingham. He's back in tomorrow. Thanks for letting me be a part of your night, man. It's been fun. My first overnight show in my 27 years of being on the radio, whether I've done mornings, middays, afternoons, nights. It's the first time I have ever done overnight. It's been fun. Appreciate everybody who has jumped in. And now I'm probably going to anger you. Not with my words, not with anything I have to say, but there's been, for some reason, and I'm not 100% sure why, but there are a lot of these athletes that are coming on these podcasts these days, and they're talking about how much money they don't have. Have you seen this? Like, breaking down where their $100 million contract goes. This is really going to anger you. Like here's Odell Beckham Jr. on a podcast talking about where his big money contract went to.
2: I always explain this to people. I'm like, bro, you give somebody a 5-year, $100 million contract, right? What is it really? It's 5 years for 60. You're getting taxed. Do the math. That's 12 a year, you know, that you have to spend, use, save, invest, flaunt, like whatever, however, it, just being real. I'm going to buy a car. I'm going to give my mom a house. I'm going to do everything costs money. If you're spending $4 million a year, that's really $40 million over 5 years, $8 million a year, you know? And now you start breaking down the numbers, it's like, that's a 5-year span of where you're getting $8 million. Can you make that last forever? And you always hear the people who ain't us and ain't been in the position, like, oh, well, that would last a lifetime. Yeah, this job that I've sacrificed my whole life for, they are giving me that. I didn't ask for the certain dollar amount or whatever, but we weren't taught about no financial literacy and all the way. We weren't,
3: talk about it all the time.
2: We weren't taught this.
1: Oh, man. When I first heard about that, I could not believe, what I was hearing. That was again, Odell Beckham Jr. talking about how he, this $100 million deal that he got, the money's on the way out. Like, what do you do? What about CJ McCollum in the NBA?
4: Small in scale to, like, what the rookies make now. So, like, think about, it's a lot of money, right? Let's say I was making $2 million after taxes, you know, let's call it 950, 970, agency fees, you know, 4%, marketing 15%. Like, those checks were chopped down. Like, I was living off of, like, an energy drink deal. I was living off, like, I had a $12,000 deal, like, to just, like, get some post off. And I lived off of that. So, like, the check that came, my rent was, like, $3,200, which is a lot for 2013, now that I look at it. But I had a four-bedroom house. It was like, I was like $2,700 a month in rent. I bought my mom a white Mercedes-Benz CLA 250. You know, that was like 56 grand. I bought the CLA 45 AMG. I call it the red one. Yeah. Small baby Benz. And it took me like 7 years to pay it off because I was just making payments to build my credit. But that was like $62,000. And then I leased a car. I think I leased a car from my dad, but that was it. Like, I didn't really, I bought a little bit of clothes, and then I wore, at the time I was with Nike, I was wearing Jordans, and Marquise was my rep. Shout out to my guy, Marquise. I was just wearing,
5: you just banked the rest of the NBA money.
4: Yeah, I didn't.
5: Is that what you would tell young guys coming in nowadays, the salary? Because Jim said the same thing almost, you know, a whole bunch of players say it. Bank the money that you are getting from paychecks, the league paychecks, and only spend the endorsement money.
4: Well, I had a fear and a paranoia that I was going to go broke.
1: I mean, it's not bad there from CJ McCollum. Like, he was saving. He was only spending his endorsement money and saving all that because he had a fear that he was going broke. But still, to hear about what people are out there buying, man, and then, like, you hear all these stories, like Allen Iverson, and the money that Allen Iverson would make in 2026 blows away all the money Allen Iverson made in the 90s. You know, because the salary cap and the way the NBA players are paid these days compared to them. But Allen Iverson made $200 million. He hit rock bottom. He spent $40,000 on a shopping spree at one time. You know, there he actually has a trust fund that kicks in when AI turns 55 with millions in it. But to blow through $200 million, Derek Coleman, remember Derek Coleman? Went to Syracuse, played in the NBA for a long time, made $91 million in his NBA career. Derek Coleman filed for bankruptcy in 2010. Antoine Walker, the basket maker, $117 million. Went broke. A lot of these guys, man, a lot of these guys went broke. And it's for people like you and me, you're just, you wonder how in the world you do it. And I understand. I don't live in that life. It's not like I was handed a check for $100 million and now what am I going to do with it? Well, I got to buy the house. I got to buy the car. But somebody needs to be in there a little more like what CJ McCollum is talking about. Of put the NBA money away, spend the endorsement money, and live like that next paycheck is not coming. And rarely do I say, thanks, Kyle Kuzma, but Kyle Kuzma of the Milwaukee Bucks had a great tweet, and I think it speaks on behalf. Now, Kyle Kuzma's made $90 million in his NBA career, if not more, or whatever. But Kuzma on Twitter, and I love this, he tweets out, this was last week, not going to lie, it's exhausting hearing athletes break down how their millions, quote, aren't really millions after taxes and fees. $40 million after taxes is still $40 million. The real issue isn't the system. It's lifestyle, creep. Nobody told you to live like a king, buy five cars, or move with a 10-person entourage. Modest is allowed. Props to you, Kyle Kuzma. Appreciate that, man. Because every time I hear one of these athletes talk about how $100 million isn't what regular people think $100 million is, and some of us are like, you know, I drive Uber. I do. I drive Uber during the week to help pay for my kids' food and mortgage. My wife has a job. She's the breadwinner in the family. I do what I can. You know, I fill in on this radio network whenever I can. And between those shifts, I'm out there driving people to and from the airport here in Des Moines. And I hear OBJ talking about how $100 million isn't $100 million. Give me a break, man. You see guys like Vin Baker and Latrell Sprewell, Christian Laettner, Kenny Anderson, Gilbert Arenas, hundreds of millions of dollars all going broke. It's tough, man. And the hard part, too, I think, for young people to understand, and these are young people who are getting, you know, thousands in high school, millions in college, get them a financial manager by the time they're 17 years old. You got to teach them how to manage their money. That's a brand new parental responsibility, by the way, that a lot of the kids, you know, every other athlete or whatever growing up didn't have to deal with. Get them a financial advisor when they're 17. Ridiculous. I want to close out with this. Again, Mike Wickett in for Lynell Willingham. He's back tomorrow. So I haven't seen The Odyssey yet. I'm not going to talk about The Odyssey because I haven't seen The Odyssey. But I'm more excited for something else that popped up today. I was actually getting ready to go take my kids. They have a camp, one of their Bible camp this week that they went to. I was getting ready to take my kids there when all of a sudden I got a notification on my phone. The new Avengers Doomsday teaser came out. Oh, man. Let's go.
3: Before this day is done, we shall be faced with an unthinkable decision.
6: I've fought with many warriors in my time. They were far stronger than all of us put together, and they died. Died facing enemies and threats that scared me far less than this one. Everything that they sacrificed will be for nothing if we do not stand together. Put aside your petty squabbles. I presume nothing except this. If you return, you will return as brothers and sisters. Mark my words. We're going to need a miracle.
1: If you're a Marvel nerd like me, tell me. Tell tell me you're not excited for this, man. More excited for this than the Odyssey. I can promise you, Avengers Doomsday doesn't come out until December. So now the hard part for somebody like me is I got to hide from all the Avengers. Like, part of me wants to, I watch all the, before, I would watch all the trailer breakdowns of everything, and I'm just, I want to hide from it. Like, I, this is just a teaser. Like, it just showed you, Wakanda, and it showed you the Avengers and the new Avengers, Thunderbolt, the Fantastic Four. It showed you Gambit versus Shang-Chi. The X-Men are in there, Yelena versus Yelena, but one of them is Mystique. Like, I'm not giving you anything away because I don't want to watch these trailer breakdowns, and like my social media feeds are now all filled with all these people, all Easter eggs and break. Why is Loki in this? And then what is Steve Rogers doing? And he's obviously him, but is he really him? And Doctor Doom looks to be 10 times the bad guy that Thanos was. Like, I've only watched that trailer about 26 times today. And I know the new Spider-Man movie comes out next week, and I will be at the theater when it comes out. Now I'm like, oh man, can I survive not getting spoiled? Because I hate when movies get spoiled. Can I survive the next 5 months until Avengers Doomsday? I'll catch the Odyssey later. I don't know. I'll catch that when it comes out, maybe on my TV. But Avengers Doomsday has got me going, man. Russo brothers. Got Thor as the lead character. We don't even know if the Guardians of the Galaxy are in this one. We have absolutely no idea. But the new Avengers Doomsday trailer, the teaser that came out today, flat out awesome. Flat out awesome. All right, that is it. Appreciate you listening. Thanks to Locked On Seahawks podcast host Nick Lee for joining us on the program. To our producer, Ben Strober, who's keeping us on the YouTube feed. Also to our board operator, Oliver Schack, for keeping us on the air. Drake Toll coming your way in a couple of hours here on the morning show. Again, my name is Mike Wickett. Thanks for letting me hang out with you. Appreciate it very, very much. I will talk to you on Saturday night, 7 to 11 Eastern time. Have a great rest of your evening or a great morning. Take care.
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13: 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It appears by its own numbers, the U.S. government seems insolvent. It's reported that the Treasury shows about $6 trillion in assets and over $47 trillion in liabilities. 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
1: Hanging out here on a Monday night in for Lynell Willingham. Appreciate him giving me the chance to fill in for him. He's got the night off back tomorrow. Phone number is always 310-840-4910. You want to jump in? Thanks to Locked On Seahawks podcast host Nick Lee talking about the champs opening up against New England, which I hate, but whatever. It would have been, look, let's be honest, man. Seahawks-Bears would have been a lot juicier than Seahawks-Patriots. Because we just saw it. There's all this hype about Caleb and Ben Johnson in year number two, and that just would have been a sexier matchup. And then Patriots and Seahawks, the rematch. Usually we get that rematch like week three, week four of the NFL season, but for some reason the National Football League decided we're going to have the rematch of a bad Super Bowl in week one. So the last game you saw that sucked, maybe they're trying to get it out of the way. But the last game that you saw that wasn't very good, we're going to run that back. Let's go. Let's do it. Question on the table right now, and I would love for you to jump in on this, all right? If you're an NFL fan, maybe it's your team. And this, I'll be honest, this really only has to do with the really good teams in the NFL, okay? Which quarterback has to carry the most weight on his back? Meaning, who has to do the most for his team to have a chance to win a Super Bowl? 310-840-4910. 310-840-4910. I've got it down to about three or four different guys because there are certain acquisitions that have happened here in this offseason in the National Football League that make the quarterback not unimportant, because it is the most important position in sports. You cannot win a Super Bowl in this era with a mid quarterback, with a guy who is, you know, whatever your favorite stat is, rating, QBR, EPA, whatever. You can't win a Super Bowl with a guy who's in the bottom third of the NFL, okay? So that eliminates, you know, the Dolphins from this conversation. The Jets are not part of the conversation. The Browns aren't part of the conversation. Going to take the Titans out of this for the moment. I'm not a big Daniel Jones guy, so I'm going to eliminate the Indianapolis Colts from this. Raiders, sorry, you don't get to play this game. Neither do the Arizona Cardinals. I would say the entire NFC South doesn't get to play because no one in that division is good enough to win a Super Bowl. I feel like the Vikings have to be out of the conversation because Nineler Murray, whatever they decide to do up in the Twin Cities, Nineler Murray's not good enough to win you a Super Bowl. Although, as much as I want to knock the Minnesota Vikings, and again, if you're new to me, and my name's Mike Wickett, I usually do Saturday nights and Sunday nights here on Westwood One Sports. I'm a Packers fan, and I like to take every shot I can at the Vikings, Bears, and the Lions. But I have to be honest about Minnesota. They were third in the division last year. They were 9-8, and they had literally the worst quarterback play in all of the NFL. Their quarterback rating was 32nd in the National Football League with Brosmer, J.J. McCarthy, and Carson Wentz. So I don't think they can be in this conversation because all that quarterback has to do, whether it's Nine or it's Kyler, whoever it is, they just have to be pretty, you know, above average. That defense is so good with Brian Flores. So I'll include the entire NFC North, but none of the NFC South, okay? And the NFC East, sorry, Giants, you don't get to play this game. And I'll allow the Commanders to play, even though I don't love them being in this conversation. But 310-840-4910. 310-840-4910 is the phone number. Which quarterback has to carry the most load in the NFL for their team to win a Super Bowl? For me, I think it comes down to three guys. Three guys you're probably pretty familiar with, but if I'm missing somebody, I want you to dial us up. 310-840-4910. I think when you look around at what it means to have to carry the load, the defense on the other side can't be very good. Okay? It's got to be a mediocre defense, maybe a subpar defense. And then you also have to look at what weapons they have around them. you know, like, I'm going to take Joe Burrow out of this conversation because, yeah, Burrow's got to be great for the Bengals to win. But Burrow's got Ja'Marr Chase and T. Higgins and Chase Brown and all those different weapons. Like, if I put Joe Burrow in Arizona, or if I put Joe Burrow on the Jets, or if I put Joe Burrow on the Carolina Panthers, are they going to score 30 a game? They don't have weapons like they do in Cincinnati. So I'm not, if you have to have a mediocre to bad defense, which Cincinnati has, but your weapons also can't be outstanding. So for number three on my list, I'm going to go with Lamar Jackson, a guy who was weirdly just voted the 69th best player in the National Football League, which I think is a crime and a shame. There are not 68 better players in the National Football League than Lamar Jackson, even at this stage in his NFL career. There just aren't. And Lamar's defense last year was atrocious. Now, he has King Henry, and Zay Flowers is nice, I guess. Rashad Bateman is okay. But the Ravens go as Lamar goes. Now, every NFL team goes as their quarterback goes, but the Ravens go as Lamar goes. And Lamar, he hasn't quite been the Superman that we've known to, you know, love and watch Lamar. We haven't seen that. We didn't see that much last year. The thing about Lamar Jackson is his injuries generally come from not contact, not taking the big hit, not getting knocked around. Lamar's injuries at this stage in his career, they come from hamstrings. They come from quads. They come from just being a little bit older. But when Lamar is on, Lamar's throwing to Zay Flowers and Rashad Bateman and the ghost of Mark Andrews. And for some reason, Derrick Henry just continues to be good at this stage in his career. But I think Lamar Jackson carries the third most weight of any quarterback in the National Football League. And he's done a pretty damn good job of it in the last 10 years in the NFL. Doesn't quite get it done in the playoffs. He's not a playoff winner. Now, granted, if Andrews catches that two-point conversion 2 years ago in the end zone, I think we look at Lamar very different. But that's a conversation for another day. The old, well, what if this happened? Then this would have happened. Then we talk about this guy a different way. I think my number two on this, a guy who up until recently hasn't had a great wide receiver, I'm going to go with Josh Allen. Josh Allen right now, I mean, it was Christmas to get DJ Moore, and this isn't even the great DJ Moore. This is, what is DJ Moore, 29, 30 years old, 30-age season? I think DJ Moore comes in at the right time because that offense was, from a passing standpoint, even with Superman, throwing to Khalil Shakir and Keon Coleman and a bunch of nobodies up there in Buffalo. Thank God they had James Cook, who's an elite running back. But that defense wasn't very, it was the worst rush defense in the National Football League. Only the Giants gave up more explosive runs, I think, than the Buffalo Bills last year. So Josh Allen had to be Superman, whether it was with his arm or his legs, kind of like Lamar. Josh Allen had to carry the weight of the Buffalo Bills. And let's be honest here. Going back to the if Mark Andrews catches that ball in the end zone 2 years ago in the playoff game. If Sean McDermott knows how to defend the Kansas City Chiefs for 13 seconds, then things are very different in the world of Josh Allen, in the ecosystem around Josh Allen. We're looking at him very differently. Yeah, Josh Allen won an MVP. Yeah, Josh Allen wins a lot of football games. Yeah, Josh Allen and the Bills are in the playoffs. But when have we seen Josh Allen get big wins in the playoffs? Really, we haven't. You know, I heard somebody on the air, I think I was watching Fox Sports, and I think it was Nick Wright, and he said, he's the greatest wild card quarterback in the history of the NFL. And I don't know if that's a compliment. Like, it kind of is, because Josh Allen gives you great effort in the wild card games. But then it's the rest of the playoffs where you don't see Josh Allen really win. And again, wins are not quarterback stats, but you want to see him get to that next game, get to that next level. I think if you're not a Buffalo Bills fan, aren't we all kind of rooting for Josh Allen a little bit? Like, don't you want to see, like, I root for greatness. And the guy that's going to be number one on my list here in a second is one of the all-time greats, and I root for him. But I root for Josh Allen. If the Packers are not in it, I root for greatness. Unless it's the Bears, Vikings, or Lions. Then I don't want to see any greatness. Then I definitely don't. Mike Wickett in for Lynell Willingham here on Westwood One Sports. And the question on the table, would love to have you jump in. Which NFL quarterback has to carry the most weight? Because the rest of the supporting cast isn't so great. 310-840-4910. 310-840-4910. Number one, I think, is pretty easy. It's Patrick Mahomes. The greatness of Patrick Mahomes. You know, a week and a half ago on my weekend show, we were discussing whether or not Patrick Mahomes, in your mind, was still an elite quarterback in the National Football League. Because if you look at his numbers, I think last year he was the 23rd highest rated quarterback in the NFL, or 22nd. The year before that, he was about 16th or 17th. He's not an MVP candidate anymore. He's not throwing for 5,000 yards and 50 touchdowns. And is that on him? Or is that because he has to carry all the weight in the world on his back? I mean, is Rashee Rice a great wide receiver? I don't know. We've only seen him for a half a season lately. And the only other news I know about Rashee Rice is he's in jail a lot. Or he's busted or hanging out with police a lot. You know, the street racing thing. And then he tested positive for weed while he was on probation. Like, bro, use your head. You know, up until this year, they haven't had a really good running back since Isaiah Pacheco was a rookie. But Pacheco had the big injury a couple of years ago, never got back to 100%. They brought in Kareem Hunt. You know, they brought in all these other guys, and none of them have ever been at the level that Pacheco was his rookie season. As far as other pass catchers go, I mean, do you know, can you name the other pass catchers on the Chiefs? Xavier Worthy, first round bust so far. Shown flashes, and I know we're on 1600 or 1660 down in Kansas City, but your guy has been a bust. He's frail. He can get hit. When he does get hit, he doesn't get up real quick. Skinny guy. All the things we knew about Xavier Worthy. And then there's, you know, is it the other third wide receiver? Can you name the third wide receiver? Not the tight end, because we'll talk about old man here in a second. Tyquan Thornton is wide receiver 3. Now, you may have picked him up in a fantasy league, or you added him to your best ball team or whatever a year ago, and he'd be a good addition to your best ball team now, because Tyquan Thornton every third game catches a touchdown pass for you. But think about, that's the receiver group that Patrick Mahomes has to work with. And he, up until this year when they signed Kenneth Walker, he didn't have a running game. He had this version of Hollywood Brown was in there. Juju Smith-Schuster was there like 4 times. I think Marquez Valdez-Scantling was in there pissing off Chiefs fans, dropping the football a lot. You know, there's not been a, and the defense has been good, not great. Every time they get good, they get rid of one of their defensive backs. This year, they got rid of 2 defensive backs. You know, you like Chris Jones, Karloftis is nice, but the Chiefs defense hasn't scared anybody in a while. And that's why Patrick Mahomes, to me, has to carry the most weight of anybody in the National Football League on his back. And I know I mentioned I would talk about him, but old man Kelsey. Now, Kelsey, by the way, if you're a fantasy football player, was PPR tight end 3 last year. Do you know that? That's one of those where you wouldn't believe me if I didn't tell you that. You watch Kelsey play, he looks like he's running in mud. But they brought him back for another year. He's now a married man. They brought back Eric Bieniemy. The offense is supposed to change. We all know it runs through Andy Reid. But that's not a team with a lot of sexy playmakers there for Patrick Mahomes. So he's got to be good. He's got to be great. He's got to be MVP Pat if the Chiefs are going to have any chance of getting to the Super Bowl again. Because they just don't have a lot of other talent. High-end talent. high-end, not-in-jail talent. High-end, not 35-year-old tight-end talent. 310-840-4910. Your call's coming up on the other side. Which NFL quarterback has to carry the most weight? I got my top three. It's Lamar at three, Josh Allen two, Patrick Mahomes number one. What do you say? 310-840-4910. We'll get to your calls. Also, man, the ego stroke the NBA commissioner has given LeBron. Oh, my gosh. We'll talk about it coming up on the other side. Mike Wickett in for Lynell Willingham here on Westwood One Sports.
0: Preseason games start in just a few weeks, kicking off with a Hall of Fame game from Canton. Panthers, Cardinals, and we've got the game from your home of the NFL. 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
7: Across the country right now, at this very moment, there are probably arguments taking place about who's doing more of the housework, the homework, the shuttling of kids from this activity to that. It's true. By and large, women do more of this than men. But doesn't have to be that way. And if you and your spouse can level that playing field, it's going to make both of you and your kids happier. Psychologist Yelena Kecmanovic says this might be how you get there. As hard as it might be at first, try to think of your partner like a teammate, not an adversary. Learn how to do some of the chores your partner does to get a better understanding of how much effort something takes. And finally, take the time to acknowledge what the other person is doing. And every now and then, even express your appreciation. That'll go a long way. I'm Dr. Sanjay Gupta, helping you live a better life.
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1: What's going on? In for Linnell Willingham. My name is Mike Wickett. 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Instagram, TikTok, Facebook, Twitter, and Threads. There's two T's. Thanks for letting me be a part of your, Monday night into Tuesday morning. It is my first time. I've been in radio for a very long time. This is my 27th, going on 28th year in radio. And I have done all sorts of shifts. I started out in Ann Arbor at the Big 1050 WTKA. I was on our affiliate up in Milwaukee, 1250 and 105.7, The Fan, for 9.5 years. I was down in Kansas City. I did a little news talk, and I'm broadcasting into you live from Des Moines, Iowa, West Des Moines, Iowa, where I did a rock morning show for 5 years before I was added to the Westwood One lineup. Fortunate to be here. Normally on weekends, Saturday nights and Sunday nights, getting the chance to fill in. So thanks for letting me be a part of your evening, whether you're on your way home from work or just getting started with work. Regardless, the phone line's always open, 310-840-4910. I believe tomorrow is a very big day in the world of sports. I believe our long national nightmare will come to an end tomorrow. We got through the NBA playoffs, the NBA offseason, NBA free agency, the trades. We're going to hear from Giannis coming up a little bit later on. We got through all that, right? We're good. We got through the World Cup. We got the soccer fandom is come and gone in the United States. More on that later as well. We got through all of that, right? We're good to go? Because now I think we're getting ready for LeBron to finally make his decision. I think finally we will get to LeBron James making his decision on his next or his final or whatever it is. I think finally we will get to the end of the saga that is LeBron post the LA Lakers. Hallelujah. I think we're finally going to get there. And if you're wondering why LeBron James has waited, I think LeBron has known where he's going to go. And I think LeBron has known for a while. But LeBron loves one thing. Well, he loves a couple of things, I'm sure. But there's one thing we know that LeBron James really, really likes. And that's attention. And every show from Drake here on Westwood One, from Drake C. Toll to Black and Abdallah, to the Pimp in the Box, Jim Rome, to You Better, You Bet, all the shows here on Westwood One and all the talking heads, including myself, we've all been waiting for LeBron James to make this decision. And we're all talking about waiting for LeBron James to make this decision. And LeBron is eating that up. He is loving it that everyone's paying attention to him. So you got that factor. Feeding into that, comments from NBA Commissioner Adam Silver. You could not stroke the ego of LeBron James more than basically telling him that the entire NBA, all 32 teams and their 82-game schedules hinge on LeBron James making a statement and telling us where he's going to play.
2: So I would like him to make his announcement already so we can finish the schedule, because as you might imagine, the teams are calling us, the networks are calling us, and everybody wants to lock in the schedule. It will influence how we set the schedule, opening week, Christmas Day, etc. So I need him to make a decision, but the direct answer is I have no inside information.
1: There is not a response from Adam Silver that could feed that ego more than we're waiting on you so we can tell everyone else. Like LeBron now, LeBron already had control of a lot. He and his agent, Rich Paul. Already Rich Paul, one of the most powerful agents in the NBA. And now you're basically saying to Rich Paul and LeBron James, this league is basically under your thumb. Whatever you want to do, man, whenever you're ready, we're waiting.
2: So I would like him to make his announcement already.
1: I think we all would like him to make his announcement already. I think we're all pretty much on the same page there, Mr. Silver. We would all appreciate LeBron James making his decision sooner rather than later. Now, where is LeBron going to go? That's what we're all waiting on, right? So we get LeBron loving the attention. We get LeBron being told the league is waiting on you, so you have the control of the league. And then there's the other reason why I don't think we've heard LeBron make the announcement, and we will tomorrow. As mentioned, we're through free agency. We're past the draft. We just got done with the biggest sporting event on earth. And now we're all sort of in this doldrum, this dry period in the sports calendar. Yeah, we got ACC Media Days last week. SEC Media Days are going on this week. Big Ten Media Days are going on next week. Talking season in college football is here. But there's nothing else really going on. I know, baseball fan, you're like, but baseball. Baseball doesn't carry the weight until we get to October. That football does, that the World Cup does. LeBron's got this window right now before NFL training camps really open up, where he can make his decision, he can announce it to the world, and everyone will be paying attention. Not that LeBron James in his alleged final year, where he's going to go around with a camera crew, wouldn't be top of the fold news. Number one headline on your favorite sports website's news. Wouldn't be topic A, as they say in this industry. But when there's literally nothing else going on, that's when LeBron's going to strike. And I said this on Saturday night, and I said this last night, and I'll say it again today. LeBron's decision will come down Tuesday morning at 9:54. There's my dart throw. 9:54, we'll get the announcement. And will it be Cleveland? Will it be Philly? Will it be Miami? Will it be Minnesota? Will it be Golden State? I'll tell you what. I've power ranked these in the must-see TV-ness rankings for LeBron's next destination. I'll tell you what they are. Again, I'm Mike Wickett, in for Linnell Willingham here on Westwood One Sports. The most boring of the Big Five from a must-see TV-ness is if LeBron goes back to Cleveland. Five is Cleveland, okay? It's a nice bow. It's a nice story. I know if you're listening to us in the state of Ohio, you want your guy back, and I understand that. I respect that. But you're not winning a title with James Harden, okay? From a must-see, like, I got to watch that team play. James Harden, Donovan Mitchell, the two big dudes in the middle, and then LeBron, like, they're going to win games. It's not sexy. It doesn't draw me in. So I got that at number five. Number four is Miami. I mean, maybe they'll mend the fences and fix things, because when LeBron left Miami, it was kind of nasty. I mean, it'll be cool to watch LeBron throw 400 lobs to Bam and Giannis every single night. Like, that's kind of cool. But that team's not going to win a lot of basketball games this year. I think at best, Miami's the fourth or fifth best team with LeBron in the East. Maybe fourth. They can host a playoff series. You know, you got the Knicks and those Cavs. They're still getting, Cavs are going to win a lot of games. Got those Knicks, got those Cavs. Philadelphia, who we're going to talk about in a second. Boston. I don't know what Detroit's doing. I have no idea what the Pistons are doing. So number four for me would be the Miami Heat. Number three would be Philadelphia. I believe if LeBron went to Philadelphia to go with Jaylen Brown and Tyrese Maxey and VJ Edgecombe and Joel Embiid, that's the best team. That's got the highest ceiling. That's the team I think that has the best chance of coming out of the East, dethroning the world champion Knicks and going up against Wemby or SGA next year in the finals. That would be fun to watch. But it's not my top two destinations for LeBron James. My number two destination for LeBron, my second favorite, would be a place where I just think he has no chance of going, and that's Minnesota. To our friends in the Twin Cities, hello. I think it would be really cool because they got a superstar in there right now in Anthony Edwards. They got a superstar in Ant who needs just a little push to get over, like in wrestling terms. You know how it is. If you're a wrestling fan, you know when there's somebody who gets a face, who puts a face over. Stone Cold did that. Ric Flair did that. You know, all the greats, they help out the guys who are coming, who are making that push. And I love Ant's game. Ant's one of the top five or six players in the NBA. He's got a great attitude, a great smile. You could see him as the face of the NBA. But he plays in Minnesota.

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1: 80s sitcom theme song going on, and they load manage the hell out of the Olden State Warriors. And then when we get to April and we get to the playoffs, all those old guys are rested, and then they're basketball savvy. I think they're rested old legs, their basketball knowledge, their experience could take them to a Western Conference final. I think that would be the most fun. Now, if you've heard Rich Paul's agent, I'm sorry, LeBron James' agent, excuse me, Rich Paul, he was on Max Kellerman's podcast again and was asked what the NBA would do. Because again, we know Adam Silver is waiting to release the schedule. This is what Rich Paul had to say about what the NBA would have to do to get LeBron to go to Golden State.
2: First of all, you notice the NBA schedule is not out yet. Why isn't it out yet?
3: Because LeBron hasn't made his decision yet.
2: You said that, I didn't.
3: Or maybe he has, but he just hasn't told anyone. Or maybe he has, I just don't know about it.
2: You also said that, and I didn't. The NBA will have to give them 60 nationally televised games.
3: You think they get 60?
2: I mean, I'm being sarcastic, but...
3: How many?
2: At least half.
3: 40 nationally televised games.
2: If not more.
1: 40 nationally televised games. 40. Now, I'll be honest. If I get 40 more games of LeBron playing with Steph and Draymond, maybe Anthony Davis or Jimmy Butler or whatever they do, I'm going to watch a lot of those games. Wouldn't you love to watch Michael Jordan play for 5 more games or 10 more games? Wouldn't you love to see Kobe play 5 more times, or Charles Barkley, or whoever your era of basketball was when you were growing up? I'm 45 years old. So I grew up in the 80s and the 90s and Mike's Bulls, even though I was in Detroit. That's where I was from, and I was watching Mike's Bulls, hating Chicago, but respecting the hell out of Michael Jordan. Wouldn't you want to watch your favorite player, whether it was maybe Isaiah Thomas of the Pistons or it was Hakeem Olajuwon of the Rockets? Like, wouldn't you, if you know this is your last chance to see LeBron James, one of the greats, and again, I don't care if you think he's the greatest, second greatest, third place, one of the greatest players of all time. You only get 40 more games of him on TV before the playoffs, you're going to watch a lot of those games. And that's what the NBA wants. Coming up, more demands from Rich Paul, which I think are hilarious. And I want to bring up a story that happened to me over the weekend and see if you can relate to it. We'll talk about that a little bit later on in the show as well, about your childhood memories. All right, we're going to get deep. Don't worry. Mike Wickett in for Linnell Willingham here on Westwood One Sports. The craziest demand from LeBron's agent, Rich Paul. Next, you're on Westwood One Sports Night.
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4: 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Your morning deserves better than scrolling your phone in the parking lot, pretending to wake up. That's where the morning sports beat on 92.1 The Ticket comes in. For 3 hours, it's all about you. The Razorback bleeding, stat-dropping, SEC living sports fan who wants to start the day ahead of everyone else in the office. No fluff, no filler. The morning sports beat, 6 to 9 a.m. on 92.1 The Ticket and the 92.1 The Ticket app. Northwest Arkansas sports don't stop when you leave the car. 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
1: Filling in for Linnell Willingham, thanks for hanging wherever you are all across this country. 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Also, that free Westwood One Sports app, 310-840-4910. Talking about LeBron and the watch we are all on. I believe he makes his decision tomorrow. I have no inside information other than he was waiting for the World Cup to be done. That way, all the attention before camps open up in the National Football League can be, he's got all the attention on him right now. Also, speaking of the NFL, we were asking you earlier, which NFL quarterback has to carry the most load, has the most on their back, based on the rest of that lineup, the rest of that roster? 310-840-4910. We'll get to the rest of Rich Paul's comments. But let's go to Chance in Alabama, who's been hanging on for a while. Appreciate you, Chance. Welcome to Westwood One.
2: Hey, I appreciate it, man. For me, it's no doubt it's Josh Allen. His defenses have not been up to par the last couple of years. They've been 11th last year in total defense and 21st. And, I mean, most people cannot even name one receiver on his team.
1: I mean, now they can, Chance, because he's got DJ Moore. But before Khalil Shakir could walk into your house wearing a Khalil Shakir jersey, and most people wouldn't know who Khalil Shakir was.
2: Agreed. His best weapon is his offensive line. He does have a darn good top five offensive line. But, man, if he isn't Superman, that team ain't doing nothing. I mean, without Josh Allen, I believe they're picking probably in the top 10 of the draft the past few years since Diggs left specifically. I mean, Baltimore's close, but I just – he has to put on the cape. Darn near perfect football, and he has to hope his receivers don't drop the ball or get it ripped out of their hands after he throws a dime and the guy lands on his back like against Denver last year.
1: The only reason, Chance, thanks for the call, man. The only reason I have Allen at two and Mahomes at one is because Mahomes, up until this point, had no running game, and James Cook has been one of the best running backs in football the last 2 years. It's the only reason I put him below Mahomes, but there's nothing wrong with you having the guy I got at two as number one for carrying the most weight. Thanks for calling, man. 310-840-4910. Again, which quarterback has to carry the most load in the NFL? I got Mahomes 1, Allen 2, Lamar 3. Chance is going with Superman in Buffalo as his number 1. What about Austin in Sacramento? Austin, thanks for calling, man. You're on Westwood 1 Sports.
3: What's happening, brother? I appreciate you having the line for me. I really agree with your 1, 2, 3. And Patrick Mahomes, I think it's obvious to me that he's definitely number 1. But I really want to give an honorable mention to Joe Burrow. And it's hard because he does have phenomenal receivers. But this guy has to score 40 points for his team to even have a chance. Game in and game out.
1: Yeah.
3: And I know he can't play defense, too. But up until recently, he had an abysmal offensive line, too. So he gets the ball out because he can get through his 1 through 4, 1 through 5 progressions within 3 seconds. So he's an elite quarterback. But if he had a better offensive line and his defense could hold him to 30 points, he'd probably win 10 games a season. So, anyhow, I appreciate you having this line for me, brother. I appreciate you, and have a great evening.
1: You too. Thanks, Austin. 310-840-4910. I would put Burrow in that next tier of court because, again, he's throwing to Ja'Marr Chase, and he's throwing to T. Higgins. Like, I don't know if there's a, other than Pickens and Lamb in Dallas, I don't think there's a better 1-2 wide receiver combo in the National Football League. Like, who's better? Who's got a better top two wide receiver set than Joe Burrow's got? It's tough to come up with anybody that's anywhere close to what the Bengals have. So that's why I don't put him in that. Because, again, Mahomes is throwing to one-legged Rashee Rice and 70-year-old Travis Kelce with nobody in the backfield. Josh Allen's throwing to Keon Coleman and Khalil Shakir. Now, he's got James Cook in the backfield, all right? But his defense also wet toilet paper trying to stop the run last year. So was Cincinnati. So the other guy I would put in this conversation is a guy that everyone is waiting to take that next step. I heard someone say they're waiting for him to have a breakout year. The guy's thrown for a million yards and a million touchdowns. It's Justin Herbert. You know, that defense has been pretty dang good with Derwin James and, of course, Jesse Minter got the Baltimore job. So that defense has been really good. But, man, last year when you lost, when Herbert lost both tackles, like imagine trying to have success when you lose Rashawn Slater and Joe Alt. You lost Rashawn Slater during training camp and you lose Joe Alt before October. I mean, the if you're looking at a reason why the Los Angeles Chargers offense took a step back, like you probably spent a high fantasy pick on Ladd McConkey. Well, the fact that Ladd McConkey couldn't get more than four steps off the offensive line when running a route before pressure got to Herbert and he had to get rid of the football. That's why football is the ultimate team game. McConkey was so good as a rookie. Slater was healthy. Alt was healthy. That offensive line was healthy. And he was one of the, you know, top 12 fantasy receivers, meaning he had a lot of production his rookie season. His sophomore season, they lose both tackles. The offensive line affects the quarterback. The quarterback's time to throw affects the wide receivers, the wide receiver. Like, it all works together. You know, you go to Vegas, the Raiders. Ashton Gianti is going to be a stud in the National Football League, okay? I don't even think he had a bad rookie season. So many people were down on him. He had 1,300 total yards, 50 catches, and 5 touchdowns. And that Raider offensive line was literally the worst offensive line I've ever seen in my life. And I'm 45 years old. I've watched a lot of bad offensive lines. Gianti had, I believe this stat is accurate, if not close. Of all the running backs in the last, 15 years, Ashton Gianti had the fewest yards before contact, or the fourth fewest yards before contact, because that offensive line was absolutely horrendous. His offensive coordinator was Chip Kelly, okay? And that they fired Chip Kelly into the season. Chip Kelly's not an NFL offensive coordinator, okay? His gimmicky stuff works in college. We all know that. But Gianti behind a terrible offensive line with that brutal. And he's still at 1,300 yards and 50 catches and 5 touchdowns. And that's why I don't think Geno Smith was as bad as Geno Smith was last year. I think Geno Smith is better than that. I don't think Geno Smith's a top 10 quarterback. Don't get me wrong. But I think Geno Smith is better than what we saw in Vegas. Again, the NFL, man, football, whatever level you're on, you're watching high school, college, whatever, it's all a team game. And that's why this conversation is relevant to the rest of the roster, the skill positions, the defense, the offensive line. I think Mahomes, his offensive line hasn't been great in a while. I think Mahomes has a very weak group of wide receivers. I think Mahomes has a senior citizen at tight end. I think Mahomes has had bad running backs. I think Mahomes had an average defense. And they just got rid of their top two corners in this offseason. Mahomes has to play at an MVP level if they're going to win the AFC West, if they're going to get to the playoffs. Mahomes can't be average. He's been average the last 2 years. And I know the Chiefs were in the Super Bowl 2 years ago. But it wasn't like Mahomes was having an MVP year, man. And then what happened last year? Every time you watch Kansas City play last year, every single time. Oh, that doesn't look right. Oh, that doesn't look right. Oh, what's wrong with Mahomes? They'd play a bad team. Like, they played Baltimore. And Baltimore's defense last year was atrocious. And he lit them up for 4 TDs. And you're like, all right, Mahomes is back. Mahomes is back. And what happened? Well, Mahomes got brought back down to earth the next week when they would play Denver. They would play the Chargers or whatever it was. Because Brett Veach, I think, is a good GM. But he has not surrounded the Kansas City Chiefs, hasn't surrounded his quarterback with a ton of talent. Maybe adding Kenneth Walker is the key to a lot more play action, a lot more stuff that's easy for Mahomes. Because he has to work his ass off just to get first downs with the limited playmakers that he's got on that roster. 310-840-4910 if you want to jump in. Which quarterback has to carry the most and shoulder the most load in the NFL? Also, wrapping up our conversation here about Rich Paul, LeBron's agent, and some of the demands that he's got for LeBron to go anywhere. I already told you heard about Rich Paul on Max Kellerman's podcast talking about going to need 40 games, nationally televised games, when the NBA schedule comes out. And Adam Silver is waiting to release the NBA schedule. There was some other stuff from Rich Paul. This is one of my favorites, by the way.
4: You also got to have two different hotels, because you got to have a Fugazi hotel that you park the fake buses in front of.
5: And then you have to have where the players don't get harassed.
1: Okay, okay. You had me at the 40 games. You had me with the whiteboard. Remember the Rich Paul whiteboard a couple of weeks ago? Bro, come on.
4: You also got to have two different hotels.
1: This is not the Beatles in the 1960s, okay? This is LeBron James going to maybe the Cleveland Cavaliers or the Golden State Warriors. And let me tell you something. If LeBron goes to the Warriors, which is what this is specifically about, and teams up with Steph Curry and Draymond Green and maybe Anthony Davis, this ain't the dream team in Barcelona, okay? When people were going crazy for Mike and for Chuck and for Karl Malone and Patrick Ewing and Larry Legend, because those, they were global icons going to little old Barcelona in an era where the NBA was on its rise, and Mike made it a global game, and they were getting mobbed. It is 2026. We know what to do with NBA teams and rosters, okay? When the Warriors go to Detroit, if this team of Golden State Warriors goes to Detroit to play the Pistons, you're not going to need a fake hotel outside of the team hotel in Detroit. There aren't going to be a bunch of Pistons fans. There will be some, but there's not going to be hundreds of fans lined up to get a glimpse of LeBron and Steph. All right, when the Warriors play at the Mavericks, you're not going to see everybody all around the metro in Dallas lined up 10 people deep, 150 people wide to get a glimpse. This isn't the Beatles, all right? This isn't waiting to go on the Ed Sullivan Show back in the 1960s coming over from Liverpool, all right? You're an NBA team. Relax, Rich Paul. I liked you at the We Need 40 Games on TV because as a LeBron fan, I want to watch LeBron as much as I can. But I don't need you to tell me that we need a Beatles-esque fake hotel to get LeBron James to play with Steph Curry and Draymond. It's ridiculous. It's absolutely ridiculous. All right, coming up, when did the SEC become the conference of whiners? I'll explain next. Mike Wickett in for Linnell Willingham here on Westwood One Sports.
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0: It's Westwood One Sports Night with Mike Wickett.
1: Hanging out in for Lynell Willingham. Hopefully you're having a good Monday night into Tuesday morning, wherever you are. Thanks for hanging. Appreciate it. Our board operator, Oliver Scheck. Oliver, we're in a tornado watch here where I'm broadcasting live from in Des Moines. So if you hear a bunch of people entering my studio, it's because of my wife brought the three kids in if there's a tornado siren. Just giving you a heads up, all right? No problem. I don't know if Lynell has to worry about that in D.C. too much. I don't know if Josh Graham has to worry about that when he is on the air from North Carolina. But here in Des Moines, that's part of the thing. That's a thing we got going on here in Iowa. So, again, if you hear some people open the door, just kind of hang out in my basement studio, it's my kids, my wife and my three kids, who should be asleep right now, as a matter of fact. The phone number is always 310-840-4910, 310-840-4910. So we're in the middle of talking season right now, right? We had Big 12 media days a couple weeks ago. We had ACC media days a week ago, which we're going to get to some incredible sound from Dabo Swinney. To our listeners in South Carolina, your guy, man, I don't know. I don't know what's going on with that guy. We'll do that coming up. Next week is Big Ten Media Days, and today was the first day of SEC Media Days. And maybe somebody has to tell me the right answer to this. But when did the SEC become the conference of whiners? Like, you were the dominant conference for so long. I'm 45 years old. Up until the last 3 years, college football kind of ran through the SEC. You know, the Big Ten would have a team. Once in a while, Ohio State was good or whatever. Maybe you get a Notre Dame in the national championship game before the Pac-10 died, the Pac-12 died. You had a Pac-12 team or whatever get there. They were like, maybe this is the year for Lincoln Riley. But up until then, up until NIL, up until the transfer portal and the Wild West that is college football right now, I'll admit it, I'm a Big Ten guy, but the dominant college football conference was the SEC. And I also personally believe that the dirtiest college football conference was the SEC. But something changed 3 years ago. Maybe 4 years ago, it began when NIL became a thing and the transfer portal became the craziness that it is right now. And the SEC really doesn't like that somebody else is now the big fish. There's a new big dog out there and it's called the Big Ten. And really, the SEC hasn't had anybody to battle the Big Ten. Like last year, it was Indiana going a full NFL schedule, 16-0. And who do they meet? Not an ACC team in the national championship. We got three straight Big Ten champions who have gone on to win the national championship in Michigan, in Ohio State, and then Indiana. Like, I don't get it. So now that the playing field is maybe not level, or now the scale is tipping one way, now you got the SEC and their commissioner, Greg Sankey. And this has been going on for a while, but now we're at Big Ten Media Days and they're speaking about it. They're threatening to leave the NCAA and go start their own thing.
2: They're real. People have talked about that. They've opined about the frustrations that bring them to the point of saying we should look at something significantly different. I do not believe that is a leverage point. I think that's just honest communication. But I also know the pride with which I spoke of 13 national championships, and there is meaning and value. And I do think a national expectation that we participate in a national organization. But that national organization must function in a healthy manner. Otherwise, that simmering will continue.
1: So they're talking about actually leaving the NCAA for two main reasons: money and control. There's a bunch of lawsuits out there. There's current NCAA rules that are leading to expensive legal battles over athlete pay and the idea of back pay. The SEC doesn't like that. I'll tell you, I kind of agree with them being worried about this idea that Congress, the United States Congress, is proposing laws to level things, and they don't like that. College leaders have spent years begging Congress to pass a federal law to regulate player pay. But there's a bipartisan bill in the Senate to protect college sports, the Protect College Sports Act. The SEC and the Big Ten, by the way, don't like this. Trying to level things out, kind of cap things. You know, the big dogs like being the big dogs, man. It's like, you know, you want to tag, you know, why are rich people getting richer? Because rich people like being rich, and rich people like getting richer, and millionaires like becoming billionaires, and billionaires like becoming multi-billionaires and becoming a trillionaire. Like, they like doing that. And there's this whole idea the SEC believes it is the premier elite entity that has outgrown the NCAA's sluggish, one-size-fits-all governing body, governing model. Sankey says the SEC already regulates itself more aggressively than any other conference. And if Congress and the NCAA cannot deliver a, quote, clean, durable, and national standard, the SEC is prepared to build its own independent Super League structure to look out for its own massive financial interests. I will agree with the Big Ten, and I will agree with the SEC on this. We don't need Congress to get involved. Have you watched Congress? Have you seen what Congress is doing? Like, are you serious? If there's one thing we don't need more in sports, specifically in college sports, it's Washington, D.C. getting involved. We just do not need that. I don't know if it's true. I don't know if it's real. I've seen Greg McElroy on a podcast say, no, it's not real. You get some other reporters saying it's very, very real. Look, I think the SEC is upset because all of a sudden, now that, you know, those $100 handshakes that used to go under the table and those bags of cash in the SEC that are now on the table, there's bigger bags of cash. The transfer portal used to get those 4- and 5-star kids and bank them at Alabama and Georgia and Auburn and all those other big time schools, LSU and Tennessee. And those 4- and 5-star kids, they wouldn't leave. They couldn't leave because before the transfer portal changes, if you left, you had to sit out. They could limit where you could go. Now there's no rules. Now now that 4-star kid that went to Alabama that maybe he didn't get the playing time because there's 5 other 4- and 5-star kids playing wide receiver or playing tackle or playing running back. Well, now he can go somewhere else like Indiana or Michigan, or he can go anywhere else he wants. And no longer is the SEC, you know, no longer does the SEC the only conference out there that can put together big time compensation packages to get these kids to go. I mean, these kids are getting fed money in high school. These kids are getting fed money to go to these colleges. And no longer can the SEC put up boundaries and say, all right, come on into LSU. Oh, you're not happy at LSU? Too bad. Oh, you're not happy at Alabama? Too bad. No, that's not the rule anymore. And that's what I think the bottom line is. The SEC was so confident and so happy being the biggest fish in the world of college football, which is really what drives the revenue at all of these schools. It's football. Yeah, the NCAA tournament's nice, but it's the SEC TV package, the Big Ten network, the Big Ten media package with ESPN. That's what drives the funding for all of these schools. And now all of a sudden, the SEC can't win every national championship, and the Indiana Hoosiers are able to win national championships. And that's rubbing them the wrong way. And it's not just, you know, Greg Sankey, the commissioner of the conference. I mean, you got guys whining about everything at SEC media days. Like, take, for example, Eli Drinkwitz. Eli Drinkwitz, the head coach of the Missouri Tigers. He got on the microphone today. You know one of the things he complained about? the playoff.
3: We have a lot of complaints, whether we're talking about 68.
1: Just the first couple of words there. What's going on with the SEC? I thought it meant more, not we can cry more.
3: We have a lot of complaints. Whether we're talking about 68 teams in the NCAA basketball tournament, we're complaining about the committee. Last year, we complained about the committee selections. I mean, we produced all kinds of stats and handed them out about why the SEC was so good. Well, the problem is we have a human committee that has no standard set of structure of how they're going to select. They're all human beings. They all have implicit bias. So now we're going to go from 7 to 11, and we think that's going to solve the problem. Until we figure out what exactly the standards are, I don't think that's good.
1: All of a sudden, now that the SEC isn't winning national championships, and the SEC isn't the dominant conference, now Eli Drinkwitz has a real issue with the playoff selection committee?
3: I think we should go back and try to find more ways to include teams. How do we get more people involved? Because that's better for the players. That's better for the player experience to have more people involved in the potential to play for a championship. And it's better for the fan bases. I think we all would agree that the four college football playoff games at home campuses was a huge win for college football. We need to expand that opportunity, that energy and excitement.
1: More ways to include more teams. Do you know the last thing I want as a college football fan is a college football expansion? We don't need this. I know why all these coaches, there's one reason why all of these coaches want to expand the playoff. Money. Not money for the school, not conference pride. It's so Eli Drinkwitz can get the Missouri Tigers as one of the top 24 teams in college football into the college football playoff. So he can hit a bonus. So he can say, look, I got my team to the college football playoff. So that if he gets to maybe back-to-back college football playoffs, maybe Missouri wins a game, and then that next bigger job, bigger than Columbia, Missouri, becomes available. He has that on his resume, which then can get him what? A pay raise. That's the only number one reason. That is the number one reason why coaches want this thing expanded. Look, if the college football playoff was a 24-team playoff a year ago, the year where we had Indiana beat Miami, Iowa would have been in the college football playoff. I am in Iowa right now. I am 2 hours away from Iowa City. Did you watch Iowa play a single game last year? Odds are you didn't, okay? They get basically one nationally televised game every year. It's when they play against Iowa State. And maybe when they play against Ohio State or Michigan or whatever. Iowa was not a great football team last year, okay? With all due respect to Kirk Ferentz and the Hawks, okay, I got family that's on both sides of the Iowa and Iowa State rivalry. Iowa should not have been in the college football playoff, but that's what a 24-team college football playoff will look like. And it gets more money for Kirk Ferentz or Eli Drinkwitz or any of these guys whose teams don't deserve to be there. Hell, I don't like 12, but I'll take it. Now, as a consumer of college football, I like more football, so I will watch. But don't go here, get over here and tell me that it's fair. It's more fair for the kids to expand this thing to 24. Because what's next? 36? What's after that? 48? When are you going to start this thing? When are you going to end this thing? I mean, Indiana played 16 games last year. When I was growing up, I know back in my day, a college football season was 10 or 11 games. Maybe 12 when the conference championship games became a thing, and then your bowl game. Now, not every team played 16 last year. It was just Indiana. I don't remember Miami's record. But these, what are they going to play, 21 games? You're going to get a couple of teams. Like, what happened to player safety? These are kids. Oh, just you cut the conference championship game. So what if we're going to go to 48 teams at some point? We're going to kill these kids. We're talking about some of them are 19 years old. and you're having them play full NFL schedules? So what? So Eli Drinkwitz can get more money?
3: We have a lot of complaints, whether we're talking about 68 teams in the NCAA basketball tournament.
1: We don't need 68 teams. We don't definitely need 76 teams in the NCAA tournament. That's a complete joke. That's ridiculous. And yet here we are. We get coaches who want more teams in the college football playoff because they want to lie to you. They want to tell you it's great for the game and it's great for the players. No, it's so the coach can hit a bonus. It's so the coach can add it to his resume. And Missouri is no, but with all due respect, I've got friends down in Mizzou. Missouri is not a final destination for anybody in the coaching ranks. Drinkwitz wants to be the next head coach at fill in the blank. Maybe Dabo leaves Clemson and he wants that gig or whatever. But he's got to get to the college football playoff to get it. And that's why he wants it expanded. When did the SEC become the conference of whiners? Oh, we don't like the way things are going. We're going to secede. How'd that work out for you the last time? The South? Oh, we need to get more teams in the playoff. No, you don't. All right? You play 12 games in the regular season. If you're 7-5, you don't belong in the college football playoff. More from SEC Media Days, and actually a really fun story. John Mateer, the Oklahoma quarterback, he's a Heisman candidate. He was fantastic last year, had the hand injury for the Sooners. His team made it to the playoffs but got bounced. You're going to love, especially if you're an old head, you're going to love which former quarterback who's in the NFL, in Canton, in the Pro Football Hall of Fame, which quarterback does Mateer study? Whose film? I'll tell you about it coming up next. In for Linnell Willingham, I'm Mike Wickett here on Westwood One Sports.
0: It's a big week for NFL fans. Training camps are kicking off. The Panthers and Cardinals get things started Wednesday. Then it's the Pats, Seahawks, and Bucks on Friday. Followed by the Rams and Niners on Saturday. The pigskin is flying, and we're here for it. Westwood One Sports.
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0: It's Westwood One Sports Night with Mike Wickett.
1: Hanging out here on a Monday night into your Tuesday in for Liddell Willingham. I'm Mike Wickett. Thanks for hanging. Thanks for letting me be part of your night. Normally I'm on Saturday nights and Sunday nights here on Westwood One Sports, but when Linnell gave me the chance to fill in for him, I was like, hell yeah, I want to do it. First time I've done overnights in my 27-year radio career. So we're hanging out, having fun. You want to jump in, always have a line open for you. 310-840-4910. 310-840-4910. We are on YouTube, apparently, as well. I have this camera in front of me. I've not had a show streamed live on the Westwood One YouTube page. So hello, if you're watching. That's how ugly this face is. All right. Talking about SEC Media Days, we'll get to the ACC Media Days and some comments from Bill Belichick. Still weird to say. I'm sorry. Still very weird to say. Also, Dabo Swinney from Clemson. But I thought this was kind of neat. Like, I just spent a little while railing on the SEC as the conference of whiners. And I'm sure that people in the South love that. I still love you. I just think your conference doesn't like the fact that all of a sudden, you're not the big fish in college football anymore. The Big Ten has taken over. They've won the last three national championships. Ohio State, I believe, is going to be preseason number one. Georgia's going to be good. Bama, I think, will be good, although I don't know. You guys aren't thrilled with your head coach down there. I know that. But I do love what I heard out of John Mateer. He's the quarterback for the Oklahoma Sooners. He's one of the preseason Heisman favorites. He was really good, dual-threat guy. Busted his hand for the Sooners last year, and kind of that kind of derailed a few things. Oklahoma got knocked out of the college football playoff. So Mateer spoke today at SEC Media Days, and I love this. Like, he was asked about quarterbacks that he's watching, gave some very normal answers to what film he's studying.
2: Hey, you know, I watch a lot of quarterbacks, Brady, Rodgers. You just go watch. You know, you love watching. I love watching good football.
1: Yeah, that's fine. That makes sense, Brady and Rodgers. But then he was asked specifically about who he watches. And if you're an old head, like I'm 45, if you're a little older than me, you're going to really like this answer.
2: I've actually been watching some Terry Bradshaw film. Y'all wouldn't believe it. Met up with him, saw him a couple days ago, and watching his film, he's great. And so being like him, he won 4 Super Bowls. So come on, you can win in games. Terry Bradshaw, not everybody knows about Terry Bradshaw. You know, and I was looking back and... You know, because I didn't know a lot. You know, he's before my time, maybe a little bit. But you look, he's 4-for-4 Super Bowls, first overall pick. You go play, you know, find somebody, play old school football. That's who I picked.
1: All right. A little lesson here from my friend John Mateer real quick. Terry Bradshaw did win 4 Super Bowls, okay? And Terry Bradshaw, 2-time Super Bowl MVP. We all know that. He was an all-pro. One of the great quarterbacks in the history of the National Football League, right? Like, you would agree. But if I say something incorrect, you go ahead and call me 310-840-4910. But why did Pittsburgh win 4 Super Bowls in the 1970s? The Steel Curtain, okay? This is not in any way to knock the ability of one Terry Bradshaw. But let's be real here, all right? The Steelers won 4 Super Bowls. Yeah, Lynn Swann was great. Franco Harris, but it was Mean Joe Green and company that really carried. Like, earlier I was asking you, and we got some calls on this, about which quarterback in the NFL today or going into this season or the last few years or whatever, which NFL quarterback has to carry the load the most in the NFL? And for me, it's Mahomes, could be Josh Allen, Lamar was my, those are my big three. They have to do the most with the least on their rosters. Terry Bradshaw was carried by arguably the greatest defense in the history of the National Football League, especially early in his career. And actually, to Mateer's point, you know, you look at it, Bradshaw threw 212 touchdowns. It wasn't a real passing era, but he threw 212 touchdowns in his 13 years in the National Football League. He's a very good quarterback. Like, no one's knocking him. 212 touchdowns to 210 interceptions. Like, you know, the thing I will tell you about Terry Bradshaw, if you're a young person, or maybe you're a fan of an NFL team that has a struggling young quarterback, or the first couple of years you're not sure if he's the guy. Terry Bradshaw was terrible, okay, for the first 4 or 5 years in his NFL career. Terry Bradshaw was awful to start, okay? His first year, 13 games, 6 touchdowns, 24 interceptions. That was as a rookie in 1970. And then it was 13 touchdowns, 22 interceptions in his second year. In his third year, it was 12 and 12 in 14 games. After that, it was 10 and 15. So think about that. Think about in today's NFL, if let's say it's Fernando Mendoza, who just went number one in the draft. Let's say Fernando Mendoza, and they wouldn't allow him to do this. They wouldn't allow his confidence to get shook like this. Maybe that speaks of the era we're in right now. But let's say Fernando Mendoza throws 6 touchdowns and 24 picks in his first year with the Las Vegas Raiders. Again, they wouldn't let him get to those numbers. They would bench him and he would be done for the year if it was 6 touchdowns and 18 picks. Okay? They wouldn't let him get to 24. But let's just say he did. Raider fans would be calling for Arch Manning. Okay? They would be ready to move on. But let's say the Raiders kept Mendoza, don't draft a quarterback in next year's quarterback-heavy draft. And he comes back and he throws 13 touchdowns but 22 interceptions. So let's say Mendoza's first 2 years, he's got 19 touchdowns and 46 picks like Terry Bradshaw did. It's a lesson to you that you can start out struggling and then figure it out and have a Hall of Fame career. Because after his first 4 or 5 years, Bradshaw was a lot better protecting the football, throwing it to the right guy. Now, granted, the team got better, the defense got better, and that's beneficial to your quarterback. But just imagine that if your quarterback, like Cam Ward or Jackson Dart, who went, you know, the first two quarterbacks taken in last year's NFL draft. Just imagine, man. Like, we don't give rope and leashes that long. Not only would Mendoza be gone if his touchdown to interception ratio was 19 to 46. Not only would Mendoza be gone, but you know Clint Kubiak would be gone. And the GM over there, I can't think of the GM's name, who the GM of the Raiders. It's going to Spytek, thank you. Spytek would be gone. Brady would be looking to sell his shares. They'd be looking for a new quarterback. They'd be looking for a new head coach. They'd be gone. But in that era, in the 1970s, we gave a lot longer leash than we do to quarterbacks right now. So, again, that's the difference between the 1970s and where we're at right now. Oklahoma's head coach was on the was at the microphone as well. And going back to the SEC being, for some reason, the confidence of whiners, I'm not sure when that started. I do like what he had to say about playing in the SEC itself. Here's Brent Venables.
3: Each and every week is going to be a bloodbath, and we got to figure it out, play complementary football. You know, the most physical football teams win at the end of the day. That's what it's all about. There's no substitute for being physical. You know, for me, that aligns right with who I am. So our guys they understand, you know, what it takes to win in this league. Again, I'm not sure we're going to, again, hang our hats on any new slogans and whatnot, but I think we need to be built on the right things and rooted in the right things. And again, hard work, toughness, physicality, learning the value of punching back, because you're going to get punched. You know, you're going to get knocked on the ground, and how you respond ultimately decides on, you know, what kind of success you have.
1: Texas is favored to win the SEC, followed by Georgia, then Texas A&M, and then Bama at plus 850. LSU, with Lane Kiffin down there as their new head coach, at plus 900, and then Ole Miss at plus 950. Interesting. Interesting stuff coming out of SEC Media Days. We'll hit the ACC Media Days coming up in just a bit. But I want to flip it on you here. Again, Mike Wickett with you in for Linnell Willingham, and open this up for some calls. So I took my son fishing over the weekend. My son is 6. His name is Miles. And he had asked me for a fishing pole. He had asked Santa for a fishing pole and a harmonica for Christmas. That's all he wanted. He got a bunch of other stuff because he's a kid. That's what we do. But I was like, okay, that's cool. And Santa brought him a fishing pole.

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1: Son came back in. I think he was at camp for something. And he said, hey, Miles, do you want to go fishing? I said, yeah. He said, let's go. Let's do it. I said, okay, here's what we're going to do on Saturday. This was last weekend. I said, on Saturday, we're going to wake up early and we're going to go fishing. And he was so excited. And so I got him up on Saturday morning and I took him to the fishing hole, like a park with a pier, a little thing you can walk around and, you know, you can fish. So we wake up early. We go get bait. We get night crawlers. He wants nothing to do with touching worms and putting them on a hook. So I'm like, all right. So he didn't want to use live bait on his fishing pole. He just wanted to use a lure. And I put a worm on mine and I threw it over the water. You could cast, but it was more of a drop it in the water kind of situation. And I caught a fish and he's sitting next to me and he was blown away by that. He's like, Dad, I want a worm on mine. And I said, okay. So I reeled my fish in and I took the hook out. He took a picture of it so I could show my wife because she wouldn't believe that I would ever catch a fish. And I was like, cool, I'll put one on. You want to do it? No, Dad, I don't want to put the worm on. Okay, fine. I'm not going to argue with you. You're six. So I put the worm on, and he puts the pole in the water. And he's 6 years old, so he's very, the attention span, you know, the anxiousness. And every 10 seconds, he's pulling the pole out of the water, and he's checking the worm. He's making sure there's not a fish there. And I said, Miles, you have to leave the worm in the water. You have to leave it there. And so he leaves it there for 5 minutes, and wouldn't you know, a fish grabbed it, and he's got a bite, and he's reeling the thing in. I'm kind of helping him, like, raising the pole. He's reeling the thing in. And he caught this big fish, and I was like, Miles, come here. And I kind of leaned towards him with it, and he takes off running. He is gone. He is out of there. And I said, Miles, don't you want to take a picture with your first fish, the first fish you've ever caught? No. Right? I said, well, Miles, I got to document this, man. This is a big father-son thing. And there's other dads, and they're there with their kids, and everybody's fishing around, and they're watching. They're kind of chuckling. And finally, I get him to come over. He holds the fishing pole, and I kind of turn the camera, and, like, I'm kind of holding it. You can see the photo. Follow me on Twitter, Instagram, at Mike Wickett. There you can see the picture of my son and I and his first fish. Very, very cool. And I'll never forget that moment of taking my son to his first fishing, you know, his first fishing timeout. So it got me to thinking, and I'd love to have you tell your story. Do you have that first memory? Maybe it's the first time you went fishing or the first time you went hunting with your parent. Maybe it was your mom. Maybe it was your dad. Maybe it was your first Little League game. Or I remember the first football game I watched with my dad. It was Giants-Eagles. It was just on TV on a Sunday. It's the first time I remember watching football with my dad. But what was, do you have that first memory you have with your dad, maybe your mom, maybe your dad wasn't the one that took you out to go fishing, or maybe your dad wasn't around, whatever it is. 310-840-4910. 310-840-4910. That first memory you have as a kid of doing something with a parent. 310-840-4910. Because I hope my son Miles will tell that story about dad taking him fishing with the fishing pole that Santa brought him. I hope he tells the whole thing. All right. 310-840-4910. Want your calls coming up next. Mike Wickett in for Linnell Willingham. You're on Westwood One Sports.
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1: In for Linnell Willingham, Mike Wickett with you here on a Monday night into Tuesday morning. Phone number is always 310-840-4910. I just shared the story over the weekend. I took my son fishing for the first time, and I am not the most outdoorsy person on earth, but took my six-year-old son fishing. Caught a fish. I caught two. What's up? But I hope he remembers that. Like, I hope that's one of those memories that he has that he can think about when he's growing up, when I'm long gone. He can be like, I remember my dad first took me to Waukee in Iowa. That's where I'm broadcasting from in Iowa. And hopefully he'll take that memory with him. You know, that's. And so I'm asking you right now at 310-840-4910. Do you have that first memory of that, you know, that you did something with your mom or your dad? Maybe it was fishing or hunting or Little League or whatever that thing was. Share your story. 310-840-4910. Love to hear it. Flute is in D.C. Flute, thanks for calling, man. You're on Westwood One Sports.
2: Hey, Mike, how you doing there?
1: I am well, man. I'm doing okay, man. Thanks for calling.
2: That's good, man. Taking a break from the Uber, man. Got you on air. That's where we need you right now, man. Hey, look here, man. My father, man, coming up in Washington, D.C. Now, it was a first for me, and it was the biggest first tonight because I'm the youngest of three sons. And when you're the youngest, you know, you can't wait for till your turn, you know, but you just have to wait because you're the youngest of three sons, and I didn't have any sisters. So there's a lot of tradition, and things went on first, were really important. And we had a piano in our dining room, and we're fortunate enough to have an organ, too. So my father would play the piano or organ, but when he played that piano, man, he was outstanding. He would play like a boogie-woogie, you know, I mean, he was mean. He lift the windows up, and you could hear it throughout the community, too.
1: That's cool.
2: Or he would play the organ. Oh, our whole family, you know, all of us could get down, man. And then one day I played the organ. Now, my feet couldn't touch the pedals, but I would hit the high notes, and I played like the Sweet Georgia Brown at the Globetrotters came out on. And it was the first time that I ever played with my father, man. It was the greatest feeling, man. We went on for about an hour straight nonstop, just freestyling, you know. And, it wasn't just playing an organ with my father. I was playing with a World War II veteran. I was playing with a dad. I was playing with a man that worked in the federal government for 30 years as a social worker. You know, all that was together when I was playing that music with him. And I felt that I arrived. I have a purpose now here on earth, man. I'm going to be counted for now. And I know I hadn't started school yet, so I was probably about 4 years old. And we're talking like 1968, man. So
1: dude, that is really
2: thanks for
1: taking
2: cool. my call, man. I'm smiling just thinking about him, yeah.
1: Hey, see, there it is. Flute, thank you, man. Appreciate you. That's a cool story, man. Like, he had the chance to play the piano or the organ with his dad the first time, and he still remembers it. And that was in the 60s, he said. That's pretty awesome. 310-840-4910. Billy is in Dallas. Wanted to talk about Terry Bradshaw real quick. Go ahead, Billy. You're on the air.
3: Hey, how you doing, Mike? Man, it's good to hear from you, man. Look, I got a quick story about my dad, too.
1: Yeah, let me hear it. I'd love to hear it.
3: Hey, when I was about 15 years old, I'm 70 years old now. I'll be 70 in October. But when I was about 15 years old, I used to work during the summer, and I would always want to go work with my father, but he never would take me. So this one week, they needed some help. I would be, you know, pushing the wheelbarrow, making mortar and pushing it to him. And so one day, him and his buddy decided to play a joke on me. And I was, like I said, I was only 15 years old. And Mr. Alfred Cootie, I'll remember his name forever. The guy says, hey, little Brown, and that's my name, Benny Brown. So he says, little Brown, go down the back of that truck and get that brick stretcher. I said, okay, yeah. I ran over to the truck, and I was over there about 10 or 15 minutes. And them guys laughed for, I know, 25 minutes, man, while I looked for a brick stretcher.
1: A brick stretcher.
3: A brick stretcher, man. I mean, that was, my God, man. And then after about 10 or 15 minutes of me looking for that brick stretcher, they said, man, come here. And I said, what's, he told me, have you ever heard of a brick stretcher? I said, no. I said,
1: no.
3: Well, I mean, that was just one of my stories. I thought I'd throw that in.
1: That's good. But that's not bad, man.
3: Yeah, man. But I was going to, the reason I called earlier was because you were talking about Bradshaw, and I don't know if you remember his third trip to the Super Bowl. you know, he really didn't get there by himself because that was a quarterback. His backup was a guy named Jefferson Street Joe Gilliam. And when Bradshaw got hurt, he got hurt about the fifth or sixth game of the season. And Joe Gilliam won 7 out of 9 games to get them in the playoffs. And then Bradshaw took over going into the playoffs, and then he went and won the Super Bowl. But I was saying that I don't think many people don't remember Joe Gilliam taking them there, because if it hadn't been for Joe Gilliam backing him up and winning 7 out of 9 games, I don't think he would have made that third Super Bowl.
1: Well, probably not. And again, he was pretty fortunate his entire career when he was healthy and hurt to have one of the great, if not the greatest, collection of defensive players ever, with all due respect to the 85 Bears or the 2000 Ravens. But the steel curtain was the steel curtain, man. Yeah.
3: That was a monster, man, I got to tell you, But I just wanted to throw that in, man, and you have a good night. Nice talking to you.
1: You as well, Billy. Thank you so much, man. That opens up a line for you, 310-840-4910. Talking about your first father-son story. I took my son fishing over the weekend. It was the first time he's ever gone. He caught a fish. If you want to see it, follow me on Twitter and Instagram, at Mike Wickett. There's two T's in Wickett. And I got the pictures up there. The camera angle, by the way, my father was like, Mike, Miles caught a huge fish. I said, well, Dad, the camera angle makes it, I'll just let him have it. Yeah, it's a gigantic fish. It's massive. He basically caught a shark. Andy is in West Virginia. Andy, thanks for calling, man. You're on Westwood One.
4: Hey, Mike. As far as it goes with your two T's, I don't know. But, so we were fishing this little small creek, dude.
1: Yeah.
4: And first time ever fly fishing.
1: Okay.
4: This huge brown trout. And by huge, I mean, you know, it was 10. It's like a 12-inch brown trout.
1: Right. Yeah.
4: And my dad tied his own flies. And, I mean, it was just it's a special occasion, brother.
1: Absolutely. Really. Yeah.
4: And when my dad passed away, I spread his ashes right down where I caught that trout.
1: I love that. I love that. Was it in West Virginia? Is it in your hometown?
4: Oh, yeah. So, Hazleton, West Virginia. Shout out.
1: Nobody's shout out.
4: We're known for a federal prison.
1: Okay. Okay.
4: Yeah. All right. So, Whitey Ford. You know Whitey Ford?
1: Yeah, DMX. Whitey Ford's... Is that where he's from?
4: Whitey Ford, well, Boston, but he got killed in the prison right here in my hometown.
1: Oh, okay.
4: He got shanked or whatever. But DMX spent some time here, too.
1: Okay.
4: And, yeah, I mean, we're just a little town. And I love your show, brother.
1: Andy, thank you, man. Appreciate it. And I'm just sitting here keeping the seat warm for Linnell. He'll be back tomorrow night. But appreciate you getting in there. Just going to, you know, hopefully, and I'm going through this fatherhood thing for the first time, right? Like, I got three kids. And by the way, if you want to jump in, you can. I got time to squeeze in one or two more, 310-840-4910. I've got three kids. They are ages 6, 6, and 7. My oldest daughter is 7. We had her, and then we had the other two. We had twins 50 weeks later. I know you're probably doing math in your head. You're like, wait, you did what? There are 16 days of the year in January when my kids are all the same age. We had 3 4-year-olds. We had 3 5-year-olds. We've recently had 3 6-year-olds. The kids are now 6, 6, and 7. 6, 7. We will have 3 7-year-olds. And I can't imagine what having 3 15-year-olds is going to be like, much less having two of them be girls. But that's where we are. Every year in January for 16 days, we have 3 kids the same age. We glowingly referred to the first one as training wheels, but we don't call her that because that would send her right to therapy. So I'm going through this fatherhood thing kind of with 3 kids all the same age. And like the 2 girls, I talk to my wife all the time. I said, I don't have any idea how to raise girls. I was like, you're going to be the one. Like, I'll help. I'll be there. But I don't know how to I'm not going to go bra shopping with my daughters. I don't know what to do there. I am terrified of buying a homecoming dress because I see what these girls wear now compared to what I was, you know, around in the 1990s. I'm hoping like pantsuits and turtlenecks make a big comeback. I'm hoping that happens when they're in their high school years 10 years from now. I doubt it. Probably not. Probably going to be even more revealing. So it's terrifying just to even think about that. So I told my wife, I'm like, you're going to have to be the one to have, you know, to buy those kinds of things. My son, I can teach to hit a baseball. I'm his T-ball coach. I'm his basketball coach. And like, that was kind of a cool first time thing. Like, come here, like holding up my son by the basket when he's, that was cool for me. That was really, really cool. I was pretty into that. So enjoy, I'm trying to enjoy all these moments. Everyone tells me that they go by really fast. They haven't. It feels like we've got about 7 years of having kids, of being parents. And that's kind of where we're at right now. That's it. Thanks to everybody who got in on those stories, man. That was really great. That was really, really cool. 310-840-4910 is the phone number. 310-840-4910. You know, there's been all these lists that have come out lately. Top quarterbacks, we're ranking the players 1 to 100. And before that, there's the hot seat list, which coaches are on the hot seat. Well, I decided in my head before the show that I would combine those two lists, hot seat and quarterbacks. I'm going to give you the five quarterbacks that are on the hot seat coming up on the other side. Quarterbacks that if they don't perform this year, they're going to be looking for new jobs. All right. This does not include a guy like Fernando Mendoza. Obviously, he's not going to be anywhere but Vegas for the next 4 or 5 years, and hopefully longer if you're a Raiders fan. So which quarterbacks are on the hot seat? I'm going to tell you coming up. And you can tell me if your quarterback should be on this list. 310-840-4910.
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1: Final hour already? Is that right? In for Linnell Willingham. Happy Monday night or Tuesday morning, wherever you are, all over this country. Hundreds of radio stations, Sirius XM Channel 375, the Westwood One app. And you can also say, hey, Alexa, play Westwood One Sports. So I like you, I am looking at all of these rankings that are coming out because this is what we do right now. We're in July. It's the last month without football. The NFL camps are getting ready to open. We're all waiting for it, right? Like, well, let's go. For the record, sidebar, real quick. I had people making fun of me last year because I was watching meaningless, air quote, meaningless bowl games, or I was watching week 18. With a bunch of nobodies and scrubs and non-starters. Every time I see somebody that posts on social media, it's now become a cliche because now everybody posts it. You see this?
17: Boy, I could really love a Titans-Jaguars terrible football game right now
1: on social media. I would love to have a Washington Commanders-Arizona Cardinals Thursday night game right now. Yeah, I know you would. That's why I watch week 18. That's why I watch meaningless bowl games. You know, if I get a chance, I'm going to watch North Texas and Coastal Carolina in the, you know, Pool and Wheat Eaters Bowl. I love that right now. I'd love to watch a real football game right now. That's why I like preseason football. I know half those guys aren't making rosters, but you know what? It's football, and we crave it. And when it gets here, it's awesome. And when the Super Bowl ends, it sucks, okay? Because then by the time we get to now, we get to July, we get all of the rankings that come out. And you had the quarterback rankings that came out last week or 2 weeks ago. They got everybody up in arms. And you have people making insane claims like Caleb Williams is the third best quarterback in the NFL. You get people just randomly putting, and then you get the player rankings. And I don't understand the player rankings. You know, Jordan Love at 72. As Micah Parsons said, there are not 71 better football players in the NFL than Jordan Love. Lamar Jackson, and usually the players have Lamar Jackson's back. Lamar Jackson coming in at 69th in the player rankings. Like, what? What are we talking about here? There are not 68 better players than Lamar Jackson in the National Football League. So you get that ranking, you get the hot seat list, you know, for the coaches, which coaches are on the hot seat. So I decided I was going to take both and combine the two. All right. Quarterbacks on the hot seat. And these are quarterbacks that I think going into training camp, I got five. All right. My top five quarterbacks that are on the hot seat going into training camp. And a lot of these camps are beginning to open. We get some opening up this week. We got rookies that are trickling into some of these. It's great, man. You know, football's on the way. So without any further ado, here are the five quarterbacks that really, in my mind, are on the hot seat going into camp and have to perform well or else their organization might be looking elsewhere when we get to next offseason, all right? Number five on my list, Bryce Young. And I know you're like, Wicket, Bryce Young just won the division. Yeah, they won 8 games. They were 8-9. The former number one overall pick out of Alabama in 3 years has 49 touchdowns. He's never had more than 23 touchdowns in a season, and he's thrown 30 picks. Now, I'll give you, especially if you're listening in Carolina, I know people are probably upset with me, there aren't too many quarterbacks who perform better when their team's trailing with 8 minutes to go in a game than Bryce Young. But you're not going to win too many games, and this is the challenge for head coach Dave Canales right now. You're not going to win too many games when your quarterback can't throw for 3,100 yards in a season. He's never done it. Bryce Young in 3 years has never thrown for 30. I'm not even talking about 4,000. Like, there's all this talk about how Caleb Williams and no other Bears quarterback has ever thrown. No Bears QB has ever thrown for 4,000 yards. Bryce Young can't throw for 3,100. And part of that, obviously, is that's not a great roster, but they add Teteroa McMillan. They got the Jalen Coker. The Cokeheads love that guy. They got Chuba Hubbard over there. I mean, it's not a great roster to have offensive success, even though you've got an offensive-minded head coach there in Dave Canales. It seems weird to say, but if Bryce Young has another year where he completes 62% of his passes, throws for 3,000 yards, 20 touchdowns, 10 picks, like, you kind of are who you are at this point. He's been in the league for 3 years. You know, and we talked about Terry Bradshaw last hour and how much slack he was given, but that was the 70s. We don't do that anymore here in the 2020s. So Bryce Young, I believe, is a quarterback on the hot seat. If he doesn't have a big year this year, I think that the Carolina Panthers might be looking at next year's draft. They also might be looking for a new head coach, too. I think Canales is one of those coaches on the hot seat. Number four. Shedeur Sanders. And it's weird to put a second-year quarterback taken in the fifth round on the hot seat. But listen, I have said this on my... I usually host on Saturday nights and Sunday nights, and whenever we talk about the Browns here on Westwood One Sports, I scream this as loud as I can. Give Shedeur the ball. It doesn't benefit the Cleveland Browns whatsoever to let Deshaun Watson start week one. Deshaun Watson's not your future. You're not winning 14 games with Deshaun Watson. You're not winning 14 with Shedeur either. But you need to know what you have in Shedeur Sanders. in his second year to see if he can improve on his 7-touchdown, 10-interception season that he had last year. You have to try to figure it out. And if you see signs of Shadur giving you like the glimpse of being an NFL quarterback, then you go with Shadur and maybe you bypass the draft next year with all those shiny quarterbacks that are going to be coming out. Dante Moore, Lenore Sellers, Arch, all those guys. And maybe if you figure out that Shadur can improve and be a top 16 quarterback, then you got your guy. And if he doesn't, if Shadur sucks again next year, then guess what? All those shiny quarterbacks are there for Todd Monken. Giving the ball to Deshaun Watson does nothing other than placate Jimmy Haslam for making a horrific trade, a terrible deal, the worst contract in the history of the National Football League, trying to justify that disgusting move that the Browns made a couple of years ago with the Houston Texans. Give the ball to Shadur. And that's why he is on the hot seat, because he has to show that he can win that job in the preseason and into the regular season. So he's number four on my list. Going over the quarterbacks I've got on the hot seat in the National Football League as we are on the eve of training camp. I'm Mike Wickett here on Westwood One Sports. You can jump in if you think I'm mentioning the wrong people. 310-840-4910. Number three, I'm here in Iowa. From Iowa north to the Minnesota border, there are a lot of Vikings fans around me. And J.J. McCarthy has got all the pressure in the world on him. It's incredible to say about a guy who just turned 23, but this is a massive season for a guy who I don't think is going to win the starting job. I think if Kevin O'Connell had his way, he'd want J.J. McCarthy to win the job, to take control of the job and never give it back. But I think if the Vikings are being serious, the odds are they're going to win more football games this year with Kyler Murray as the quarterback. And I don't think much of Kyler Murray. I don't think much of J.J. McCarthy. But we talked earlier about the Cowboys and the Bengals, how those teams can score points, and if they can just be average at defense, you could see them in their conference, maybe semifinals, the conference, the divisional games, maybe the conference championship games. It's the opposite for the Minnesota Vikings. Their defense is elite. It's their offense that sucks. I don't like the running back situation they've got in Minnesota. Justin Jefferson, to me, is still the best receiver in the National Football League. Addison's a nice tit number two. I don't much care for this late in his career, Aaron Jones or the other running back that they've got, or their Mason. But their quarterback rating last year in the NFL was dead last between McCarthy and Brosmer and Carson Wentz. If they can be average, and I think that's the ceiling, I think, for Kyler Murray. Average, quarterback 14, 15 in the NFL. If they can be average at the quarterback spot and their defense can still be really good, they won 9 games last year with the worst quarterback play in the NFL. If they can just be average, they can win some football games. And that's a big if you're going to go with J.J. McCarthy. And if J.J. McCarthy in year 3, who has had now 3 years of Kevin O'Connell's offense, can't beat out this Kyler Murray, that seat's going to get real hot, and J.J.'s going to find himself on somebody else's roster coming up in a year. So he's my third, number three quarterback on the hot seat. Number two, I don't know if he's going to start. Michael Penix Jr. for the Atlanta Falcons. I mean, they got a new head coach down there in Kevin Stefanski. He's only been in the league for 2 years, so I understand that this might be a little bit early to put Penix on the hot seat. But he's played in 14 games. He's thrown 12 touchdowns and 6 interceptions. If you go back to his time when he was in college at Washington, I think it's like 6, and at Indiana, I think it's like 6 or 7 straight years he has missed significant time due to injury. Whether or not those are freak injuries or those are injuries because of maybe he's just not the toughest dude in the world, I don't know. I'm not going to call Michael Penix soft. That's not what I'm saying. But if you have a history of being an injury-prone quarterback or an injury-prone NFL player, you kind of are who you are, especially at his age. I mean, Michael Penix is 26 years old. And they brought in Tua. Not the greatest signing in the world, but it looks like Tua's going to win that job because Penix is not 100% healthy to start the camp or to even start the regular season week one. And I don't know if you've watched Michael Penix play, but he hasn't been very good. He's completed 59% of his passes the last 2 years. Again, 12 touchdowns, 3 picks, quarterback rating of 85. I mean, he's got weapons. He's got Drake London. Kyle Pitts had a good year. Shockingly, Kyle Pitts had a really good year last year. They got the best running back in football in Bijan Robinson. But I think Michael Penix, if he doesn't beat out Tua and take a stranglehold on that job, and I don't think he's going to, I think he might lose his job to injury, and that can happen. That can happen in the National Football League. Ask Drew Bledsoe. But I think Michael Penix's seat is very, very hot down there in Atlanta. And I wouldn't be surprised whatsoever if a year from now, Michael Penix is looking for a new job. So he's number two on my list. But I think the hottest seat for a quarterback is a guy that came out gangbusters as a rookie several years ago and has not yet performed to that level or has not gotten better as you would expect someone who is taken in the first round, who has been to the playoffs 3 times. I think the hottest seat in the National Football League for any quarterback, just in terms of getting the next contract, having the team invest in you and believe in you, is C.J. Stroud. I mean, C.J. Stroud as a rookie was fantastic. 23 touchdowns, 5 picks, quarterback rating over 100, 64% completion percentage, over 4,100 yards, and he hasn't gotten better at all. As a matter of fact, if you go by statistics and you're a big stat person, C.J. Stroud has gotten worse every year. His sophomore year, his junior year in the National Football League. His passing yards dropped from 41 to 37 to 3,000 last year. His touchdowns from 23 to 20 to 19. Now, he's missed a game or two, don't get me wrong. But C.J. Stroud, I think the biggest indictment on C.J. Stroud is the fact that the Houston Texans have not given him that new contract yet. I think it's a pretty big sign of what the Houston Texans know or don't know about C.J. Stroud. And you look at C.J. Stroud in the playoffs, and again, he's been there. He's played in 2 playoff games each of the last couple of years. Now, he's been the benefactor of the NFL's best defense the last few years. 6 touchdowns, 6 picks. This year in the playoffs, 2 touchdowns, 5 interceptions. Again, he was stellar as a rookie. In 2 games, threw for 450 yards, 3 touchdowns, no interceptions. He was great as a rookie. But he hasn't gotten better. And it's a what have you done for me lately NFL. That's the rule of the league. What have you done for me lately? And lately, as they have added receiver after receiver after receiver to Nico Collins, and this year they finally added another running back. They brought in David Montgomery, so maybe that takes some pressure off of C.J. Stroud. The offensive line has not done C.J. Stroud any favors. That Texans front office has not done C.J. Stroud any favors with that offensive line. They have this year, so that's why I think it's a massive year, and the seat is very, very hot for C.J. Stroud. They should have paid him by now, especially after that rookie season. But they haven't for a reason, because they, just like me, just like you, they're not totally sure what they've got in C.J. Stroud, and it's evident by the silence. 310-840-4910. What'd you think of my list? My 5 quarterbacks that are on the hot seat, Bryce Young, Shedeur Sanders, J.J. McCarthy, Michael Penix, and the seat is the hottest for C.J. Stroud. But all of those guys could be looking for new work, new jobs, if they can't get it done, whether it's in camp or this year. 310-840-4910. We'll get to your calls coming up on the other side. Also, before we get out of here, I don't often credit Kyle Kuzma, but he had some very accurate takes on social media, and I'll tell you what they are before I get out of here in 45 minutes here on Westwood One Sports.
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1: Thanks for hanging out here on a Sunday night. No, Sunday night, Monday night. I'm used to doing weekends. Thanks for hanging out here on a Monday night into Tuesday morning. Mike Wickett with you. You can jump in 310-840-4910. Going over the quarterbacks I've got on the hot seat. That's my list. Number 5, Bryce Young. Number 4, Shedeur Sanders. Number 3, J.J. McCarthy. Number 2, Michael Penix. Number 1, C.J. Stroud. Who's on your list? Is my list way off? Could be. 310-840-4910. Dan is in Northern California. Dan, thanks for calling, man. You're on Westwood One Sports.
2: You might be going to guess where I'm going with this. I'd add Purdy to that list. I know you're going to argue with me, but, I mean, he had a bang-up start. He's got a little bit of Montana in him, but he hasn't really had it that good the last couple of years. I know a lot of his weapons have been banged up, but he can only make so many excuses, right? And I listen to the local talk shows out of the Bay Area, too, Sports Talk, and not just me, but a couple people saying maybe you have to move on from Purdy, you know, give him a year or two, see what happens. And I think he's a little bit on the hot seat.
1: I'll tell you this. The difference between Brock Purdy and everybody else on my list, the difference between Brock Purdy and Shedeur and Young and J.J. and Penix and Stroud, maybe the exception here is C.J. Stroud. If the 49ers released Brock Purdy today, teams would be lining up to sign Brock Purdy. Ain't nobody lining up to sign Bryce Young or J.J. McCarthy or Michael Penix or Shedeur Sanders. They might be. C.J. Stroud might be a guy they would line up, but nobody in their right mind would be ready to give up, and I say give up. Brock Purdy is a very good quarterback in this. Now, he's in a very good system, and I wonder often what he would do if he didn't have Kyle Shanahan's system. But Brock Purdy, in no way is Brock Purdy on the hot seat, in my opinion. I will respectfully disagree with you.
3: Okay.
1: thank you for calling, man. I appreciate you. I appreciate you. Brock Purdy's thrown for over 11,000 yards in 4 years. He had the 1 year where he was that second year. Remember, he took over for Trey Young as a rookie, or Trey Lance as a rookie, excuse me. And then he got the starting job in 2023. He threw for 4,200 yards, 31 touchdowns, 11 picks that year. I think he was a top five MVP finalist, along with his teammate, Christian McCaffrey. He's been to a Super Bowl. Last year, he was banged up, 20 touchdowns, 10 picks. There is nothing warm at all about Brock Purdy's seat. Not at all. What were the Niners led? The Niners were in the Super Bowl 2 years ago. Last year, between, was it Mac Jones and Brock Purdy? The 49ers finished, well, they made the playoffs last year. What was their record last year? Let me see if I can pull this up real quick. My computer's running slow on me. It's tired. The Niners were 12-5 last year, okay? And that defense was good, but the offense hums. And because Kittle got hurt, and Pearsall was hurt, they didn't have a whole lot around Purdy or Mac Jones. But if there's absolutely no heat, there's no warmth underneath Brock Purdy and his seat. Not like there is for Bryce Young or J.J. McCarthy or Michael Penix. Absolutely not. But I appreciate you calling in, man. 310-840-4910. Thank you, Dan. Appreciate it. So this just came across, and I wouldn't say it's breaking news, but we were talking about this earlier in the show. And we're all on LeBron watch. You know, we're all waiting for it. Even me, Mike Wickett, here, Westwood One Sports, in for Linnell Willingham. I'm on LeBron watch. Linnell's on LeBron watch. You're on LeBron watch. Trying to find out where LeBron's going to wind up playing his next year, right? Like, we want to know. So Rich Paul, the super agent, He was on another edition. This must be his safe space. He was on another edition of Max Kellerman's podcast. And like we're all sitting here wondering, like, what's the holdup? I told you already, the holdup is LeBron loves attention. LeBron loves the fact that people like me are talking about him on national shows and TV shows and podcasts like the Max Kellerman podcast. Everybody's talking about LeBron because he's the last domino really to fall here in the NBA offseason. Not only is he the last domino to fall, he's holding up the release of the NBA schedule. I mean, here's the commissioner of the NBA, Adam Silver.
4: So I would like him to make his announcement already so we can finish the schedule, because as you might imagine, the teams are calling us, the networks are calling us, and everybody wants to lock in the schedule. It will influence how we set the schedule, we set opening week, Christmas Day, etc. So I need him to make a decision, but the direct answer is I have no inside information.
1: God, you know, if Silver didn't give that answer, and I don't know who he was talking to, and I've got nothing wrong with Adam Silver saying it, he was given an honest answer. That's what NBA commissioners should do. Someone tell Kathy Engelbert, the WNBA commissioner, that. You get questions, you give honest answers. But hearing him say that, and you know LeBron heard about it real quick, hearing him say that just made this take longer. Because he now knows that he's got the control of the NBA. They can't release their schedule until they know where LeBron is going to play, because LeBron, in what we think is going to be his final year, is going to be on TV a lot. And they can't schedule an additional 20 TV games for the Cavaliers if LeBron's going to be in Golden State. And they can't give us 20 extra Warriors games if he's going to wind up in Philly. So Rich Paul goes back on the Kellerman podcast. The new episode just dropped tonight. And he was asked about the delay. Here's super agent, LeBron's agent, Rich Paul.
5: I'm telling them, you don't have to do that.
6: He hasn't made his mind.
5: We don't need what people are trying to perceive to put out there on all these other shows, and you got the older guys saying what they think. No one, I'll say it again, none of these people know anything. Nobody knows nothing. And I say that respectfully, because we haven't made it to where anybody knows anything. It's important for people to understand we're not making this about attention and a spectacle. It's not about a decision or anything like that. He has a choice to make. He has a business choice to make. We're not going to sit here and decide or allow someone else to decide when he makes that decision or that choice. It's a business choice that he's making. And I think as an athlete, why is it that an athlete has to rush his choice?
1: Wait a minute. Wait a damn minute here. Did Rich Paul just say, we're not making this about attention? The guy that's showing up in New York, the guy that's dropping nuggets, including trust the process, the guy that's showing up in Cleveland at 41 years old and going clubbing, that guy, the guy's agent who's now appearing regularly on Max Kellerman's podcast to give us crumbs of an update, that guy's not making it about attention? Are you bleeping kidding me? This guy is all about attention, and I'm a LeBron fan. I love watching LeBron play. It'll be a sad day when LeBron retires, all right? I want to watch LeBron play at a high level for as long as he can. But don't tell me you're not trying to make this about attention. Stop going on podcasts. Have LeBron stay home and make the phone calls and Zoom calls to the teams he needs to talk to. And then two weeks ago, we heard that guy right there, Rich Paul, LeBron's agent, one of the most powerful NBA agents out there, getting Gary Trent Jr. a four-year, $64 million deal with the Bucks. Oh, my God. The NBA is going to investigate that. We heard that guy say, it's not about money, it's about happiness. And now he's going to come on and tell us it's a business decision? Don't pee on my leg and tell me it's raining, okay? That is a bunch of phooey. LeBron loves the attention. LeBron waited until the end of the World Cup before NFL training camps open this week. I believe the decision comes later today. If you're in the Midwest like I am or on the East Coast, or if you're out West and it comes tomorrow, I think it comes Tuesday morning or sometime Tuesday that we get the official decision of where LeBron James is going to go. We're not trying to make this about attention.
5: I'm telling them, you don't have to do that.
6: He hasn't made his mind.
5: We don't need what people are trying to perceive to put out there on all these other shows, and you got the older guys saying what they think. No one, I'll say it again, none of these people know anything. Nobody knows nothing. And I say that respectfully because we haven't made it to where anybody knows anything. It's important for people to understand.

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1: I don't care how many points he has, how many rebounds. The guy spent the last 7 or 8 years of his career being a character actor on chasing titles. The guy's a super flop. And in my opinion, the guy has tarnished his reputation with the acting that he does on the court. Okay, all the crazy theatrics that he brings to the court. And the ego. Give me a break, will you? I mean, there's more important things in life than wondering where this goofball is going to play next to finish his career. And as far as a farewell tour, the guy's ego is so huge that this guy might play until he's on crutches. That's how big his ego is, and his agent is full of crap. He doesn't know anything about what the real world is because all he's focused on is the attention that LeBron is going to gain by holding everybody's breath to wait to find out where he's going to go. Who cares? That's my opinion. The guy's a has-been that is continuing to play.
2: And Tony, thank you for the phone call, man. I don't know the definition of has-been in your mind, but, you know, a has-been actor would be like a childhood actor who never did anything, and you see them still trying to hold on to that. Like, LeBron is still a really good player. Is he the LeBron from 6, 7 years ago? No. But he was an 8-time All-Star in L.A. He went to 2 conference championships. He won a championship. Like, LeBron, and he was the only guy standing when the Lakers were playing the Thunder this year when they were incredibly outmatched because Luka wasn't healthy and neither was Austin Reeves. So I guess we can disagree on his basketball ability right now, but I will agree with you 100% on the ego. There is no greater ego in sports, at least in American sports, than LeBron James, and maybe in all sports. But again, he's one of the all-time greats. If you have him first or second or third, wherever you put him in your rankings, that's up to you. He's one of the all-time greats. Tony, appreciate you, man. 310-840-4910. You can jump in. 310-840-4910. You can call, you can text. We'll get to more of your calls on the other side. As LeBron James' agent, Rich Paul, tries to tell you this is not about attention, but I think we all know it is. I'm Mike Wickett. We'll wrap up the show coming up next with a little more LeBron talk. Maybe we'll get into some praise for Kyle Kuzma, which I've never said before. In for Linnell Willingham, I'm Mike Wickett here, Westwood One Sports.
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1: 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So, to say thanks, we'll give you All Hogs all the time from 6 to 9. 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
1: Thanks for hanging out, wrapping up the show. Maybe I'll hang out, see Drake, see Toll when he comes in a couple of hours for the morning show here on Westwood One. I'm in for Linnell Willingham. He's back in tomorrow. Thanks for letting me be a part of your night, man. It's been fun. My first overnight show in my 27 years of being on the radio, whether I've done mornings, middays, afternoons, nights. It's the first time I have ever done overnight. It's been fun. I appreciate everybody who has jumped in. And now I'm probably going to anger you. Not with my words. Not with anything I have to say. But there has been, for some reason, and I'm not 100% sure why, but there are a lot of these athletes that are coming on these podcasts these days, and they're talking about how much money they don't have. Have you seen this? Like, breaking down where their $100 million contract goes. This is really going to anger you. Like here's Odell Beckham Jr. on a podcast talking about where his big money contract went to.
2: I always explain this to people. Like, bro, you give somebody a five-year, $100 million contract, right? What is it really? It's 5 years for 60. You're getting taxed. Do the math. That's 12 a year, you know, that you have to spend, use, save, invest, flaunt, like whatever, however, it, just being real. I'm going to buy a car. I'm going to give my mom a house. I'm going to do everything costs money. If you're spending $4 million a year, that's really $40 million over 5 years, eight a year, you know? And now you start breaking down the numbers. It's like, that's a five-year span of where you're getting $8 million. Can you make that last forever? And you always hear the people who ain't us and ain't been in the position be like, oh, well, that would last a lifetime. Yeah, this job that I've sacrificed my whole life for, they are giving me that. I didn't ask for the certain dollar amount or whatever, but we weren't taught about no financial literacy and all the way. We weren't,
3: talk about it all the time.
2: We weren't taught this.
1: Oh, man. When I first heard about that, I could not believe what I was hearing. That was, again, Odell Beckham Jr. talking about how he, this $100 million deal that he got, the money's on the way out. Like, what do you do? What about CJ McCollum in the NBA?
4: Small in scale to, like, what the rookies make now. So, like, think about, it's a lot of money, right? Let's say I was making $2 million after taxes, you know, let's call it $950, $970, agency fees, you know, 4%, marketing 15%. Like, those checks were chopped down. Like, I was living off of, like, an energy drink deal. I was living off, like, I had a $12,000 deal, like, to just, like, get some post off, and I lived off of that. So, like, the check that came, my rent was, like, $3,200, which is a lot for 2013, now that I look at it. But I had a four-bedroom house. I was like $2,700 a month in rent. I bought my mom a white Mercedes-Benz CLA 250. You know, that was like $56,000. I bought the CLA 45 AMG. I call it the red one.
5: Yeah.
4: Small baby Benz. And it took me like 7 years to pay it off because I was just making payments to build my credit. But that was like $62,000. And then I leased a car. I think I leased a car from my dad, but that was it. Like, I bought a little bit of clothes, and then I wore, at the time I was with Nike, I was wearing Jordans, and Marquise was my rep. Shout out to my guy, Marquise. I was just wearing,
5: you know, just banked the rest of the NBA money?
4: Yeah, I didn't.
5: Is that what you would tell young guys coming in nowadays, the salary? Because Jim said the same thing almost, you know, a whole bunch of players say it. Bank the money that you're getting from paychecks, the league paychecks, and only spend the endorsement money.
4: Well, I had a fear and a paranoia that I was going to go broke.
1: I mean, it's not bad there from CJ McCollum. Like, he was saving. He was only spending his endorsement money and saving all that because he had a fear that he was going broke. But still, to hear about what people are out there buying, man, and then, like, you hear all these stories, like Allen Iverson, and the money that Allen Iverson would make in 2026 blows away all the money Allen Iverson made in the 90s. You know, because the salary cap and the way the NBA players are paid these days compared to them. But Allen Iverson made $200 million. He hit rock bottom. He spent $40,000 on a shopping spree at one time. You know, he actually has a trust fund that kicks in when AI turns 55 with millions in it. But to blow through $200 million, Derek Coleman, Remember Derek Coleman? Went to Syracuse, played in the NBA for a long time, made $91 million in his NBA career. Derek Coleman filed for bankruptcy in 2010. Antoine Walker, the basket maker, $117 million. Went broke. A lot of these guys, man. A lot of these guys went broke. And it's for people like you and me, you're just, you wonder how in the world you do it. And I understand. I don't live in that life. It's not like I was handed a check for $100 million and now what am I going to do with it? Well, I got to buy the house. I got to buy the car. But somebody needs to be in there a little more like what CJ McCollum is talking about, of put the NBA money away, spend the endorsement money, and live like that next paycheck is not coming. And rarely do I say, thanks, Kyle Kuzma, but Kyle Kuzma of the Milwaukee Bucks had a great tweet, and I think it speaks on behalf. Now, Kyle Kuzma's made $90 million in his NBA career, if not more, or whatever. But Kuzma on Twitter, and I love this, he tweets out, this was last week, not going to lie, it's exhausting hearing athletes break down how their millions, quote, aren't really millions after taxes and fees. $40 million after taxes is still $40 million. The real issue isn't the system. It's lifestyle, creep. Nobody told you to live like a king, buy five cars, or move with a 10-person entourage. Modest is allowed. Props to you, Kyle Kuzma. Appreciate that, man. Because every time I hear one of these athletes talk about how $100 million isn't what regular people think $100 million is, and some of us are like, you know, I drive Uber. I do. I drive Uber during the week to help pay for my kids' food and mortgage. My wife has a job. She's the breadwinner in the family. I do what I can. You know, I fill in on this radio network whenever I can. And between those shifts, I'm out there driving people to and from the airport here in Des Moines. And I hear OBJ talking about how $100 million isn't $100 million. Give me a break, man. You see guys like Vin Baker and Latrell Sprewell, Christian Laettner, Kenny Anderson, Gilbert Arenas, hundreds of millions of dollars all going broke. It's tough, man. And the hard part, too, I think, for young people to understand, and these are young people who are getting, you know, thousands in high school, millions in college, to get them a financial manager by the time they're 17 years old. You got to teach them how to manage their money. That's a brand new parental responsibility, by the way, that a lot of the kids, you know, every other athlete or whatever growing up didn't have to deal with. Get them a financial advisor when they're 17. Ridiculous. I want to close out with this. Again, Mike Wickett in for Lynell Willingham. He's back tomorrow. So I haven't seen The Odyssey yet. I'm not going to talk about The Odyssey because I haven't seen The Odyssey. But I'm more excited for something else that popped up today. I was actually, getting ready to go take my kids. They have a camp, one of their Bible camp this week that they went to. And I was getting ready to take my kids there when all of a sudden I got a notification on my phone. The new Avengers Doomsday teaser came out. Oh, man, let's go.
3: Before this day is done, to be faced with an unthinkable decision.
6: I've fought with many warriors in my time. They were far stronger than all of us put together, and they died. They died facing enemies and threats that scared me far less than this one. Everything that they sacrificed will be for nothing if we do not stand together. Put aside your petty squabbles. I presume nothing except this. If you return, you will return as brothers and sisters. Remark my words. Going to need a miracle.
1: If you're a Marvel nerd like me, tell me. tell me you're not excited for this, man. More excited for this than the Odyssey. I can promise you, Avengers Doomsday doesn't come out until December. So now the hard part for somebody like me is I got to hide from all the Avengers. Like, part of me wants to, I watch all the, before, I would watch all the trailer breakdowns of everything, and I'm just, I want to hide from it. Like, I, this is just a teaser. Like, it just showed you, Wakanda, and it showed you the Avengers and the new Avengers, Thunderbolts, the Fantastic Four. It showed you Gambit versus Shang-Chi. The X-Men are in there, Yelena versus Yelena, but one of them is Mystique. Like, all, I'm not giving you anything away because I don't want to watch these trailer breakdowns, and like, my social media feeds are now all filled with all these people, like Easter eggs and break. Why is Loki in this? And then what is Steve Rogers doing? And he's obviously him, but is he really him? And Doctor Doom looks to be 10 times the bad guy that Thanos was. Like, I've only watched that trailer about 26 times today, and I know the new Spider-Man movie comes out next week, and I will be at the theater when it comes out. Now I'm like, oh, man, can I survive not getting spoiled? Because I hate when movies get spoiled. Can I survive the next 5 months until Avengers Doomsday? I'll catch the Odyssey later. I don't know. I'll catch that when it comes out, maybe on my TV. But Avengers Doomsday has got me going, man. Russo brothers. Got Thor as the lead character. We don't even know if the Guardians of the Galaxy are in this one. We have absolutely no idea. But the new Avengers Doomsday trailer, the teaser that came out today, flat out awesome. Flat out awesome. All right, that is it. Appreciate you listening. Thanks to Locked On Seahawks podcast host Nick Lee for joining us on the program, to our producer Ben Strober, who's keeping us on the YouTube feed, also to our board operator Oliver Shack for keeping us on the air. Drake Toll coming your way in a couple of hours here on the morning show. Again, my name is Mike Wickett. Thanks for letting me hang out with you. Appreciate it very, very much. I will talk to you on Saturday night, 7 to 11 Eastern time. Have a great rest of your evening or a great morning. Take care.
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24: 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It appears by its own numbers, the U.S. government seems insolvent. 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

0: It is the Drake Toll Show. Westwood One Sports and the Westwood One Sports app. Drake Toll with you from the Savannah Bananas organization. 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The SEC, wants to leave the NCAA. But what the hell does that mean exactly? What do you just, it's like when you declare for bankruptcy and you just, I'm bankrupt. And you just say it, you exclaim it, and then all of a sudden the SEC is not a part of the NCAA anymore. How does that work? How does one just leave the NCAA? We will start there today. But first, Spain, world champion still, winning the FIFA World Cup 1-0 over Argentina. A brawl last night between the New York Yankees and the Pittsburgh Pirates. Jose Caballero, Dennis Santana, not happy with each other, and it broke out into a fight. How about the Red Sox? One win away from tying their 1946 record of 15 straight wins. They've won 14. They're above 500. The Red Sox, the same organization that fired Alex Cora. Now, here's the crazy part. It's the real crazy part. It's a personal story. I've got tickets to see the Red Sox play on Wednesday. Yeah. Today's Tuesday. I've got tickets to see the Red Sox play tomorrow against the Baltimore Orioles in Fenway. And if they win, they could win 16 in a row tomorrow. We'll keep you updated with that one. Elsewhere, Ryan Clark was fired by ESPN. You know, Ryan Clark, former NFL player, also, you know, frequently on ESPN. He works, well, as of 24 hours ago, worked for ESPN. Then in the middle of a show that he was doing, like ESPN social media is actively clipping his takes from this show, his take from that show, and in the middle of all of it, within the hour, he is fired during a commercial break. Why? Well, ESPN didn't want it to leak, and people were already asking questions, and they didn't want Ryan Clark to think he was fired from somebody else. So instead of giving him the impression that he was fired, they fired him themselves. And LeBron James. Oh. Day 30 of the LeBron James not being a Los Angeles Laker and wherever LeBron James is going to go. Now his agent, Rich Paul, saying that he's not going to be rushed into a decision. Stop. Every team has given its sales pitch. They've done all they can. Everything's done. It's over. Now we wait on LeBron James. Okay. Haven't we been doing that? Isn't that... I haven't been trying to rush you, Mr. James. I just... It's been a while, and you said this wouldn't happen. You said it wouldn't be like the decision, where America is waiting with a bated breath, wondering where LeBron James is going to go. And now it's July 21st, 6:03 and 46 seconds Eastern time, and I'm wondering, where is LeBron James going to go? You did this. I personally am not rushing you. I'm just asking the same question that I've been asking. Where are you going to play next so we can all move on? Thank you. Stu Kovacs in to produce this week. Laura Jimenez runs the board. You can call or text the show. 310-840-4910. 310-840-4910. Some of the most interesting comments that you'll find at a media days occurred yesterday. You know what? Some of the most dangerous comments you'll find at a media days occurred yesterday. The SEC, Southeastern Conference, is teetering on the verge of killing college football. What? That's a huge statement. How do you wake up at 6:04 and 46 seconds Eastern time and say something like that? How? Well, it's because the SEC told me yesterday it's what they are planning to do. The commissioner of the conference, Greg Sankey, told me, we are very serious about leaving the NCAA, about exploring the option to leave the NCAA. So when I, Drake Toll, host of the host of radio show, says the SEC is spewing dangerous rhetoric about leaving the NCAA and it could ultimately kill college football, that's not an exaggeration because I learned that, I sourced that from the SEC, from what they told me and what they told you yesterday. No, you woke up today in McKinney, Texas. good morning. Texas A&M grad, you remember the day that A&M left the Big 12. Thank goodness, liberation. We're going to the SEC. Was it Kevin Sumlin comes in to coach your way into the SEC? And finally, it's all going to get better. Now, what I think a lot of fan bases learned when they made the jump to the Southeastern Conference and haven't competed at the same level as they did in, say, the Big 12, is the grass isn't always greener. If you're Nebraska going to the Big 10 or A&M going to the SEC, you haven't seen a ton of success in the last 15 years since making these moves. Well, but we're making way more money every year. Yeah, the school can install a new hot tub for the players because you're making millions of more dollars, but what did you get from that other than a worse viewing experience? What did you get from that, A&M fan, other than seeing your team lose more often? You don't get to use the hot tub. The million-dollar facility, the million-dollar addition to the facility, the $100 million facility, and the billion-dollar stadium, all these upgrades. What do you get? More losses. But now the SEC has hit its 16 teams, and UT is there, and A&M is there, and you woke up today, and you think, nothing can kill my college football, win or lose. My existence as an A&M alum is a happy one because college football exists. So what's all this about the dangerous rhetoric? What's all this about this fear-mongering about where the SEC is headed? Well, it comes in the back of Greg Sankey, who, in discussing conferences breaking away from the NCAA, he says those conversations are real. Let's take you back yesterday to what Greg Sankey had to say at the podium.
1: They're real. People have talked about that. They've opined about the frustrations that bring them to the point of saying we should look at something significantly different. I do not believe that is a leverage point. I think that's just honest communication. I would prefer that stay in a meeting room or on a video conference and not be part of the D1 ticker the next morning, but I don't control all of that. Eddie, what I think is important is those comments represent a high level of frustration with the circumstance in which we find ourselves.
0: Okay, hold on. I've got... You have the power, Greg Sankey. Did you hear what he just said?
2: I would prefer, of course, that stay...
0: This is the commissioner of the SEC. I would prefer that stay in a boardroom. I prefer that stay between us. But you know you're saying it in a room full of reporters. You know you're saying it with seven microphones in your face. You know that it will be a part of the D1 ticker yesterday. So how are you going to tell? It's what great politicians do. You ever recognize this? You ever realize this? It's what a great the mark of a great politician. The left, the right, doesn't matter. Governor, president, senator, judge, doesn't matter. If somebody voted for you, here's what you do. Excuse me, Mr. Governor. Everyone's poor right now. Well, of course they're poor. The last governor really gave him a bad shake. Mr. Senator, there's murder in the streets. Yes! The previous senator was murdering all of those people. Hey, Mr. President, we've got a big problem with housing. Housing? Well, the last president's the worst president there's ever been on housing. There's a reason housing's impossible to find. What politicians do is they spin it around so that they're always right. They would never admit to you, hey, I'm in the wrong. That's on me. You know, as a politician, I've got to be better. That sort of humility is not something that's going to help you win. That sort of humility is not what politicians are built on or what they do. What politicians do is they tell you they're right until at some point in time, we all start to think, damn, they're right. What Greg Sankey's saying to you, right before he goes into a whole conversation about, well, this isn't me trying to leverage anything, and then explains to you the SEC and its almighty power, that they have no other choice. That's all they could do is break away from the NCAA. He tells you what he's not doing. I'm not leveraging. The next sentence out of his mouth, but we need to, at some point, leverage our existence as the SEC and have real conversations about leaving the NCAA. So he's completely spun a 180 on you, hoping you don't notice, and you probably didn't. And then he goes on to say, the commissioner of the SEC, Greg Sankey, goes on to say, well, you know, I would love for this to just stay in the boardroom and not get out. He's saying it as if you now, the public, hearing him, Greg Sankey, it's a great public speaking tactic, as if you know something no one else knows, as if it's a secret between you, him, and God. Well, I wouldn't tell anybody else this, except for our astute fans of the Southeastern Conference. Now, a lot of this is boiled down to the Protect College Sports Act. What the hell is the Protect College Sports Act? Well, if you love college football, if you love football in general, this is the pipeline of the NFL. You've been waiting for the SEC to improve. You've been waiting for the Big Ten to improve their relationship with the NCAA or to improve their relationship with these local judges. Schools asking for injunctions. Oh, can my player get a fifth year, please? Local judge in local county. Can you just rule on, can the government tell the NCAA that my player gets to play? Can I kind of skirt the rules in that way? And the Protect College Sports Act is the answer. We've all been begging the coaches, the players, the viewers, the fans, fix college sports. Make it better. Make it like it used to be. Make it what I could watch the Pac-12, where Washington State and USC was a conference game, not a bowl game. So the government stepped in, said, oh, if that's what you want, then we'll create the Protect College Sports Act. We'll go to pretty extreme lengths to ensure that we can help you govern. Oh. But Greg Sankey, most powerful commissioner in the world, the guy who runs the SEC, what say you about the very thing you've been screaming for, about saving college football, about saving college sports? What say you on this Protect College Sports Act? He has gone on to say he believes that changes to the act are necessary. So we go from the we need this, we need X, to don't like it. We need changes, and we've suggested changes that are achievable and reasonable. We, the SEC, trying to work with Congress. And instead, it's just been kind of a complaint fest from the Southeastern Conference during its media days this week. And the commissioner has told you, told everyone, hey, we, the SEC, believe that at a 9-game schedule, this is something that's going to hurt us. It's not going to be, it's not going to put us in a position to win. That we, the SEC, feel as though our conversations with the college football playoff and how you make it in, that they are not good enough. They're not adequate compared to what we want them to be. We, the SEC, want a handout. I've got a question. Why is the SEC so scared of a 12-team college football playoff, a 24-team college football playoff, 16? Why were they so scared of expansion? If you're the best conference, shouldn't you win it year in and year out? Well, therein lies a new problem. Therein lies what I'm starting to see. Even coaches like Eli Drinkwitz of Missouri said there's regret for moving to a 9-game. Everybody else plays a 9-game conference schedule. The SEC is just now starting to do so as a conference, and there's already regret of doing it, Eli. For Drinking Company, they're all saying it, he said. We're all saying it. The schedule's going to be the real challenge. And the big bad wolf, the SEC, gets to complain. If you leave the NCAA, if that's where they're headed, well, it threatens the ecosystem of college athletics. If the SEC wants to continue the dangerous rhetoric, you push a narrative, this conference operates in a completely different financial competitive stratosphere. Nobody else can do it like us. That hyper-elitism, the more you sound like a politician, the more the SEC and its narrative threatens college sports. You have an unpredictable antitrust, legislative backlash. Now, Congress is trying to work to ensure that you, the big guy, the big dog, the SEC, does not destroy college sports. And the one thing you want to do as the SEC is push back against Congress in that effort. Not good. When we come back, Let's give you a dip more into yesterday from Josh Heupel to Will Stein, some of the characters from the SEC that gave weird, random, and awesome quotes. Oh, and also, the Boston Red Sox are good? Apparently. That's what I'm being told. Stu Kovacs produces. Laura Jimenez runs the board. This is the Drake Toll Show.
3: It's a big week for NFL fans. Training camps are kicking off. The Panthers and Cardinals get things started tomorrow. Then it's the Pats, Seahawks, and Bucks on Friday, followed by the Rams and Niners on Saturday. The pigskin is flying, and we're here for it. Westwood One Sports.
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3: 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Good morning. Drake Toll with you. Live in Savannah, Georgia, with Stu Kovacs producing and Laura Jimenez running the board. The SEC, I'm telling you, what we don't talk about enough is how July affects December in college football. And I love college football. If I had to pick the one thing, you get to watch this, do this, see this for the rest of time, it's college football. The NFL's right there on its heels. And every December we get there and somebody's complaining, oh, why aren't we in the college football play? Oh, my team, we got just snubbed out of this thing. Well, in July, we set what's called the FPI. Can I paint this for you a bit? We set what's called the FPI in July. And the Football Power Index is brokered by ESPN. Strength of schedule, the metric that is used for your strength of your schedule, is another metric released by ESPN. Well, the SEC makes up the top 25, 16 spots of the top 25 in both of those, basically. And so we get to December, and in an FPI and a strength of schedule where it's really hard to find upward mobility because it's so clogged by the SEC. Well, 5 months from now, we're going to see that the SEC makes up the field of the college football playoff, and you'll complain, no, it shouldn't be that way. But today, when you're saying, I don't care about FPI, I don't care about strength of schedule, just let it be decided on the field. Let it be decided on the field. As you're saying that today, well, 5 months from now, they're going to tell you that it doesn't get to be decided on the field. That Notre Dame, they don't get in even though they've been ahead of Miami for so long. And why did they flip? I don't know. They just did. What? They're going to make decisions that make no sense to you as it pertains to who to let into the college football playoff. But they should make sense to you in the context of today, where ESPN sits with their football power index. Because guess who owns the rights to the college football playoff broadcasts? ESPN. Guess who's giving the SEC $1 billion? ESPN. Does it make sense now? Do you see what's happening? If you are ESPN, and this is the best way to put it, this is why the SEC is so dangerous right now. If you are ESPN and you've put $1 billion into the Southeastern Conference, who do you want to win? The Big Ten? The Big 12? The MAC? No, you want the SEC to win. In the same way that you, Dale, in Butte, Montana, have $100,000 in Home Depot stock. Man, you don't even have $100,000 in the bank. You're just that confident in the growth of Home Depot. If that's the case, would you ever shop at Lowe's? No, of course not. You'd shop at Home Depot. So what you're seeing here is the SEC is just shopping at Home Depot. They're propping up the SEC. They have been. And now in response to that, the SEC gets to go on these media day rants, tangents, tears on how they're the best conference in college football, but also, oh, we shouldn't have to play 9 games. Let's take you back. Eli Drinkwitz, big number 5, says there is regret for the 9-game schedule. Here's what Eli had to say, because the SEC is just too good to be playing each other 9 times in a year.
4: We're all saying it. I think we're all saying it when we look at our schedules. It's going to be a real challenge. I think Coach Kiffin has been somebody who's been, whether publicly or privately, been able to kind of, he's been the one on the forefront even last year in these meetings saying, guys, I don't think that this is the right play for us. But at the end of the day, it is what it is. And we got to meet those challenges head on now.
3: Every other conference has a 9-game conference schedule. Of our 12 games, 9 of them will be against interleague opponents, intra-league opponents. And the SEC is now moving to a 9-game conference schedule and seems to be complaining about this. Again, if you're the best conference of college football, go win the national championships. Go win them all. You haven't been to the last 3. You haven't had a contestant in the last 3 national titles. And you have 3 wins since 2023 in the college football playoff. Ole Miss over Tulane. Texas at home over a hapless Clemson team that accidentally won the ACC. And Texas over Arizona State. Cam Scatabue, Sam Levitt. That Texas team was in its first year since, leaving the Big 12. So you have a Big 12 team in the confines of the SEC who's won more college football playoff games than the traditional SEC powers. How? Why? Now, there were some funny moments, good quotes, interesting and odd things to take away from SEC media days yesterday, day one, including Josh Heupel, on whether or not hostility has died down toward Lane Kiffin. Josh Heupel's the head coach of the Tennessee Volunteers. Lane Kiffin is the old coach of the Tennessee Volunteers who left after one season, and now fans on Rocky Top hate Kiffin. That hasn't gone away, has it?
5: Certainly hope our fan base hasn't cooled off. So, whether it's the grocery stores being fully stocked with mustard, or our sports stores making sure that they got reinforcements on the golf balls. Hopefully, Knoxville's ready for his arrival.
3: Thank you, Josh Heupel, and thank you to a reference of the last time Lane Kiffin, when he was the head coach at Ole Miss, took his team into Knoxville, Tennessee, and fans threw ketchup, mustard bottles, golf balls at Kiffin out of hostility. Threw them onto the field because they hate the guy so much. A little note and nugget from the current UT head coach toward Kiffin. Then Will Stein, the Kentucky coach, took the podium. And he pulled a Kurt Cignetti. Remember Kurt Cignetti, the coach of the Indiana coach, national champion, said, "Google me," at his opening press conference. Here's Will Stein's version of that at SEC Media Days.
6: "Said you came here because you can believe you can win here. Why is that? Kentucky historically has fought against the narrative, against perception. Why do you think you can win big here?"
7: This is going to sound like really, I think because of me, to be honest. I think because of me. I think I know what it takes. I've seen it at the highest levels. I know what it takes to recruit at this level. And you just got to believe, man. You just got to put the ball down and play. There's not really else to be said.
3: "I think because of me." It's going to sound weird, everybody. But we're going to win at Kentucky because of me. Said it in a humble way, at least. He's, like, "Come on, I'm not trying to be that guy, but Google me. We're about to win." He takes over in his first year. Will Stein, the head coach of the Kentucky Wildcats football team, for Mark Stoops, who actually won at Kentucky. Remember when Hal Mumme coached there, early 2000s, the hefty lefty, had that the refrigerator of a quarterback? Yeah, the big guy, left-hander, went to that 7 overtime game against Arkansas. Man, college football rocks. It is the Drake Toll Show. Drake Toll with you. And you know what doesn't rock? Day 30 of the LeBron James saga. "Dearest mother," "I write to you from the camp. Though my heart is heavy and weary, worn down by siege, for weeks now we've stood frozen in the bitter mud of uncertainty, waiting for the great general LeBron James to declare his loyalties. Those in New York cry out for resolution, pleading for the calendar to be cast, so we might map the life and longevity of a man who may befall us in Cleveland or Miami or distant shores. The men speak of little else by the campfire, wondering which banner he shall raise. For this purgatory of choice is crueler than any on the battlefield. Your dutiful son, a weary supporter." That's how I feel, man. That's how I feel. I'm in the trenches. I'm foxholed up. I'm somewhere on the battlefield of Antietam, wondering where LeBron James is going to go. Riding home on day 30 of LeBron James Gate. And then it's like we switch every few days from, "Hey, he's going to make a decision. He's going to do it soon. He doesn't want to keep you waiting. He doesn't want to draw it out. It's not going to be dramatic. It's going to happen today. It's about to happen, I promise." And then a day like today, and his agent, Rich Paul, comes down the pipeline and says, "Nope, won't be rushed. Won't be rushed. Everyone else has done everything they can from here on out. It's on LeBron. His longtime agent, Rich Paul, who always spoken for the king, says per ESPN, we're not going to be rushed, and we're not going to be rushed because it's his choice to make. And when he makes the choice, he'll make it. So Paul is still getting plenty of phone calls. Probably Shams, who's saying, come on, tell me. Come on, please. I got to break this. Come on. ESPN's lead basketball insider. And Paul's been clear. I'm not telling anyone. LeBron will make his decision when he'd like to. Now, what that decision is and why it's taken this long, I'd love to know. Because at some point, right, I've got fatigue of turning on the TV or the radio and it's LeBron James and it has to be every 15 minutes. So this is my plea to you. Do it now. Do it now. That's the thesis. That's the thing we need to know here. Is I get that the guy on microphone, guy on radio show is not going to persuade LeBron James to make his decision today. But if you want to salvage the whole, I'm not doing the decision, it's not my thing, I'm not going to take the spotlight. If you want that to still be the rhetoric, if you want that to still be how people view this, you have got to make the decision as quickly. We got the damn commissioner saying that he can't move. Guy can't much as toot without asking LeBron James for permission right now. Trying to find out where the king is going for 2026-27 to build the NBA schedule around it. He said that, not me. LeBron needs to make a decision today.

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1: Year-old record. A franchise record on the line. After winning 14 straight, they've matched their second longest streak in the history of the Boston Red Sox. We're going to go back to June 1946, the last time they won 15 games. Who led the club? Ted Williams. Yeah. And that standard, that record, has stood for eight decades. Now it's even more historic, even bigger storyline, because the Red Sox were 37-48 when this began, 11 games below 500. Now they're three games above 500. Six games out of first place in the AL East with a long way to go. We're only in mid-July. The Boston Red Sox could still very well win the AL East, namely with how the Yankees have struggled this year comparative to what their expectations were, how the Tampa Bay Rays are leading the division. You're 4.5 games back, the Red Sox are, of the Yankees for second place in the AL East, and six games back of first place, which is still held by the Tampa Bay Rays. They're barely holding on to it. I don't think the Red Sox are scared of either of those, the Yankees or the Rays. This has become one of the great stories of the MLB in 2026 as it pertains to the back half of the season. 14 games. And they've done it on late-game execution. Happened again last night. Clutch eighth-inning home run. Red Sox 6, Orioles 5. Sox haven't coasted. They've clawed back multi-run deficits, high-leverage heroics. That, I just, if you put $100, a rollover bet, you track each consecutive win, you'd have $577,000 in your pocket today because of what the Boston Red Sox have done in the last 2 weeks. Before the All-Star break, red hot. After the All-Star break, red hot. The Boston Red Sox are a story. And I've got tickets to tomorrow's game at Fenway against the Orioles. So if you could win tonight and break the record tomorrow, I'd really appreciate that. It'd be a very cool thing to see. It is Westwood One Sports and the Westwood One Sports app. When we come back, let's give you our biggest losers of the day, including LeBron James. 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

0: It is the Drake Toll Show. Drake Toll with you from the Savannah Bananas organization, Locked On Big 12, right here on Westwood One Sports, the Westwood One Sports app. Stu Kovacs produces this week. Laura Jimenez runs the board. All right. Look, man, the LeBron James deal, the saga, the goose chase that he's taken us on, may it end, please. I'm ready. The Ryan Clark deal. This is the new one. Interesting. ESPN firing Ryan Clark mid-show. Huh. The pilot who pranked Argentina fans that they'd won the World Cup. Oh! And even Jeff Sterling, who hated the halftime show. It's time for our Biggest Losers of the Day. Oh, yeah! Biggest Loser number one. All of us. For being held hostage by LeBron James. There is no decision, no choice yet. No timetable on a choice as of yet. So what else is there, Rich Paul? What else is there, LeBron? Where else do you want us to go? What do we turn our weary eyes to?
1: LeBron James.
0: It continues today. Tuesday, July 21st, Groundhog Day. Biggest Loser of the Day, ESPN. Yesterday, the original tweet from Andrew Marchand. ESPN has cut ties with NFL analyst Ryan Clark, The Athletic has learned. That came at 5.05 p.m. yesterday. At this point in time, ESPN still has Ryan Clark on the airwaves, at least to our knowledge. Because I watched ESPN yesterday, and Ryan Clark, the former Pittsburgh Steeler, the pro football player turned ESPN analyst, was on my TV. And then all of a sudden, mid-show, no more Ryan Clark. Didn't think anything of it. Okay, maybe just had Ryan on for a couple segments and said, see you later. No! He's been fired. Yet in the middle of his firing, ESPN was still using him on social media pieces, posting clips of Ryan Clark. Marchand tweets that and then says, our story's being updated. Clark was on NFL Live today, but was told during the program he was being let go, according to sources. He did not finish the program. ESPN was expected to inform him today, Tuesday morning, when it anticipates the network will inform more employees of the layoffs. So there are more coming today. Now, Andrew Marchand says, why did ESPN inform Ryan Clark during NFL Live while he was taping a show? Sources at ESPN tell Marchand, the reason it told Clark during the show was due to media inquiries into his departure, a fear the news would leak out. Since after the Super Bowl in February, sources told The Athletic Clark's job was in jeopardy. Last week, The Athletic learned Clark was likely to be let go. ESPN's plan to do that was Tuesday morning, but receiving calls on the matter, they decided to inform him early. Congrats. 24 hours earlier than we expected to, we're firing you. Goodbye, Ryan Clark. Biggest loser in this one. It does fall on ESPN. Ryan Clark's fine. Ryan Clark's the guy, and he's one of seven that they have. They each are kind of the crony of the show. They walk on set. It could be any given day, it's any different analyst. They walk on set. They've got one for college, for NFL, that says, yeah, I'll say it. Justin Herbert's the best quarterback in the NFL. I take him right now over Patrick Mahomes. I take him right now over Josh Allen. That was kind of Ryan Clark's role, was to say crazy thing. That Dan Orlovsky does this a lot. Like, that losing Ryan Clark, as long as you've got Dan Orlovsky, you've got the guy who can make bold takes on ESPN. And Clark was the guy for the NFL, and now he's the guy they fired. But the biggest loser is ESPN for somehow letting The Athletic learn in February that Clark's job was in jeopardy. How do other sources, newspapers, websites, they are aware of this guy possibly being fired months down the line? That doesn't make any sense. How do you leak that? How does that happen? Huh. All right, ESPN. Nice try. I guess we'll double down. Biggest loser of the day, the ESPYs. Brokered by ESPN. Sorry, man, we're just at their neck today. Kurt Cignetti was just snubbed. The best team of 2025-26 very well was the dominant Indiana Hoosiers, the first 16-0 team in college football history. But then, on the made-for-TV event at the ESPYs, guess who didn't win an award? The Indiana Hoosiers and Kurt Cignetti at the ESPYs. Now, Cignetti probably wouldn't use an ESPY award for the whole us against the world mentality. But, you know, Cignetti said himself that 16-0 hasn't happened in 136 years. Now, how that team doesn't win a certain award as Team of the Year, but some networks are consistent in getting it wrong. Oh! The head coach of the Indiana Hoosiers, Kurt Cignetti. Some networks are consistent at getting it wrong. Drop the hammer. Biggest loser of the day. This pilot for pranking Argentina fans. No. A pilot is going viral, telling Argentina fans on a flight that the Argentine team had won the World Cup. Whole flight goes nuts. Yeah! Ho-ho! We did it! Vamos! Just to find out that you didn't win the World Cup. How does this happen? Was there just no Wi-Fi? Could no one have Googled things? And what, do we suspend the pilot? Who do you sue? Who gets the civil lawsuit in this? I remember specifically being a young chap. We got the opportunity to go to Disney World. And during this run to Disney World, maybe in November, December, we were going somewhere. The Arkansas Razorbacks were playing the Mississippi State Bulldogs. This is Petrino era. And my dad asked the pilot, hey, if you could, keep us updated on the Arkansas score. And every 12 minutes, 14 minutes, we'd get, boo-doo.
2: This is your captain speaking. The Arkansas Razorbacks currently at Mississippi State, 10-0 in Starkville.
0: A couple people would hear some claps across the plane. All the way through, man. Found out the Hogs won, I think, in overtime that game over Mississippi State. It was the pilot who told us intermittently over the course of the plane. Now, that's kosher. That's good. We can have that. It's the telling the Argentina fans they won the World Cup and lying to them. I'd probably draw the line there. Loser, biggest loser of the day, the FIFA halftime show. And they should be. Here is TalkSport, a foreigner. I told you, the foreigners, They only love the sports side. They don't need the entertainment side. They don't need halftime shows at the FIFA World Cup. Here is Jeff Sterling from TalkSport.
3: Tom Cruise. You enjoyed that one, Jeff?
4: Oh, God help me. Makes me vomit. The whole thing. It's just... Oh, words fail me. I mean, just fail me. Reduces a tournament to that. It's unbelievable.
3: You didn't feel inspired by Tom Cruise there, no?
4: No, I felt physically ill.
3: Not physically unwell.
0: I the whole thing from Tom Cruise, the singing beforehand, the halftime show, the buffers coming out. I'm with whoever Jeff Sterling is from this British radio station. I'm in. We don't need all that. Do the soccer thing. It's the World Cup. Biggest loser of the day, the WNBA Players Association. Scott Agnes tweets, every camper at this Sophie Cunningham youth camp, 300 girls and boys, wants to get a photo with Sophie Cunningham. Of course. They stand in front of this big step and repeat. It's got the background on it. And Scott says, as you'd expect, all the kids want to do the signature point. Sophie Cunningham, WNBA player, a couple weeks ago, starts pointing across the court, kind of giving this smirk, this like duck face smirk, point, point, point, point, point, goes super viral. And all the kids want to do it with Sophie Cunningham. It's her signature moment from the season. Darren Rovell tweets, the WNBA Players Association is currently prohibiting licensees from using the Sophie Cunningham point, saying it is derogatory. Soft. That's what that is. That's soft. It's the WNBA Players Association being soft. One of your players pointed a finger at the opposition. It went stupid viral to the point that kids want to do it. And if this is real, if this is what we're pushing back, oh, if this is what we're, if the WNBA is killing another thing that's bringing popularity to the sport, that is soft. Biggest Loser of the day, Le'Veon Bell. Never meet your heroes. Never meet your heroes. Arrested in Canton due to alleged child support neglect. An arrest warrant in Michigan. Yep. Le'Veon Bell. Gone but not forgotten. There was that era where, like, Steelers Le'Veon Bell. You're looking at your fantasy draft. You get the fourth overall pick. You're thinking, man, this could be the year. That's who I want. That's my guy. How did he drop to 4? Eddie Lacy went 1. Le'Veon Bell, I've got to take him at 4. Trent Richardson went 2. Somewhere in there, Tony Romo went. Now I've got to take Le'Veon Bell. Child support neglect, man. And the Biggest Loser of the day, Michigan. Announcing Warden Manuel and his eventual retiring thing during Greg Sankey's press conference yesterday at SEC Media Days. I just salt in the wound for Michigan and the Big Ten. When we return, let's give you our obituaries. It is Westwood One Sports, the Westwood One Sports app. Who died today? 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

0: Northwest Arkansas. And welcome in to the Morning Sports Beat here on 92.1 The Ticket and the 92.1 The Ticket app. It's Levi Peckinpah here with you on your Tuesday. Eric is in process, trying to get everything rerouted, make his way to Florida for day two. We're going to be day three of SEC Media Days where he will be joining us. Don't worry, we will hear from Eric later on in the show to talk about all big things going on in the world of the Arkansas Razorbacks. But we got a lot to talk about today because we'll touch on some things that happened in day one of SEC Media Days. We'll talk about some big things that personally I would like to hear from for today for day two of SEC Media Days. We'll also check in on a couple Razorbacks, mainly one big Razorback pitcher getting paid from the MLB draft. And also, I did a little bit of moving around. Whenever we have these days where Eric's off doing something, I like to do a little moving. The Thursday 3 count will be turning into the Tuesday 3 count. So later on at about 7:40, I'll give you a little update about what's going on in the whole wide world of professional wrestling. And also, if everything works out correctly, between 8 and 8:20, we should hear from either John Williams or Deke. We'll hear one half of Radio John Deke will be joining us as well. But we have a fun show planned out for today. Don't forget to jump in on the High Impact Analytic text line. That is 479-587-9921. That's 479-587-9921. And let's jump in today because the big piece of news for the Tuesday is that the Arkansas Razorback men's basketball team, they have another big-time non-conference matchup set up against the Indiana Hoosiers. It will be going up against Indiana in Madison Square Garden on November the 17th as part of the Bad Boy Mowers series in New York. Big-time contest, not the program in Indiana where it is right now, but like a legacy-wise going up against Indiana. That's awesome to go up against a historic program, and especially a historic program in what is known as the Mecca of Basketball in Madison Square Garden. Figured that something like this would pop up where, with the non-conference, there would be some type of matchup either against another historic basketball school or another historic basketball venue. One or the other, because I remember Eric and I, we talked about this a couple weeks ago. Like, that is something that was missing from the schedule because things are starting to be defined more and more. We know that the Baja Mar is going to be going on at the end of July, going into August. But then you had your Michigan State matchup for Thanksgiving, which would be actually November the 26th, so Thanksgiving. Then you have the SEC-ACC Challenge, where that will be Arkansas going to North Carolina, and then, of course, the matchup against Arizona that is set for December the 19th. Something was missing from this schedule. It felt like there was a big-time matchup from a big-time venue that was just not here. Well, we finally found it, and it's going to Madison Square Garden to take on Indiana. So I think that's going to be a fun contest to see on the non-con, and actually, if you want to go travel to New York, and which now this means you're going to have to pick between your destinations of Detroit, North Carolina, New York City. I mean, if you're a person where your thing is you vacation a lot, you're probably going to enjoy this. If you vacation to go see Arkansas Razorbacks play at certain venues and certain places, you'll probably enjoy going to New York and to go see Madison Square Garden. But I'm excited for this historic matchup to go back to Madison Square Garden, because the last contest that was in Madison Square Garden for the Arkansas Razorbacks, that'd be Cal's first year where Cal defeated, or the Arkansas Razorbacks defeated, a Danny Wolf-led Michigan squad that came down to the wire and kind of helped prop up the Arkansas Razorbacks before they went through SEC play and all that. But yeah, that's a big non-conference game that is on the road. And the thing is, I'm also looking at various connections of why are some of these games at some of the bigger spots in the world of basketball. And it kind of makes sense that if you are Cal, if you're trying to plan out these games and go against big historic basketball schools or just have some type of big basketball connection, the other connection is go to big recruiting hotbeds or places where you can go see a lot a lot of great basketball in your off time. And so for this matchup to be happening in New York City, that doesn't surprise me. Basketball is the one of the big things going on in New York City. It's the basketball mecca. Knicks just won the championship. And already in general, with what happens in New York City, the amount of athletes and stars that have came out of the various boroughs in New York, it does not surprise me one bit that there's continuous push and there's continuous matchups happening in New York for Arkansas. Because if you are Coach Cal and you're trying to continuously go at and recruit all these various players to continuously replenish teams and basically scrub the slate every single season, you need to make the most of it, and you need to find places that you can continue to go back to. And to go to New York City, that's the perfect spot with just how much talent they churn out on a yearly basis. And so to have a game over Madison Square Garden to where people can come watch and it can be a big focal point in the world of college basketball for that moment in time, that's incredibly smart. And so this non-con matchup of being able to have it in NYC, I'm one of those where I will praise it, even though I've been very critical about another factor of this. The non-con matchups are really cool. Being able to go out to these bigger venues, these NBA arenas, and kind of have Arkansas almost be a little touring act throughout the non-conference. I'm still going to be a factor of pushing for a home non-conference big matchup. You need some type of reward back here over at Budwald, and it feels like there needs to be some type of push or something for the Razorback faithful that are not going to be able to make it, because while, again, matchup at NYC, Madison Square Garden, that's great, there's going to be a large contingency that just can't travel. And I know there's probably even going to be Razorback fans and Razorback alum that are probably over in New York City. But for a lot of us back here, man, I checked my wallet recently. I can't take the trip to New York City. I don't know if there's going to be a lot of people that'll be reaching in that pocket, especially with all these other big matchups going on for the Arkansas Razorbacks, and probably some people already planning trips to, whether it's Detroit, whether it's to go see the Arizona contest, or whether to go to Chapel Hill. You might already have made your decision, and then you add on this contest to go to New York City. I mean, that's draining a lot of people dry if you're a person that likes to travel and go on the road. So that's why I'm going to always be an advocate and a pusher of these non-conference matchups. They are wonderful. They're going to be able to get Arkansas on TV, great publicity, and it's a great push. Little something back here would be nice, because even though you're going to have other non-conference matchups, again, your Central Michigan, that's planned out. If you end up seeing like another Lenny Acuff team in the non-conference, okay, that's cool. That'll push Arkansas. That's probably going to get Coach Cal angry, because every matchup against Lenny Acuff makes Cal angry. Great. But that's not a big name in college basketball that excites people back here at home. Because until you actually get to SEC play, at least from what has been announced, and it's not that much, what do I have to be excited about here at Bud Walton until we get to January? Because I'll wait to figure out what excites everybody to go to Bud Walton until January, because I haven't heard anything. So these big contests, these are awesome. To go and take on these teams in, again, big cities, big arenas, great, wonderful. But there's backlashes to it. And I mean, again, don't forget, Michigan State was supposed to be the back end here at Bud Walton. And that's now just happening, even though they're saying it's neutral court. It's not neutral court. That is in Detroit, Michigan. That's Michigan State territory. So that's you moved what was a matchup that was supposed to be at home back out on the road. What benefit is there if you are an Arkansas faithful of having all these road games and nothing's coming back? It hurts. It's one of those where you put on the big smile. It's an awesome. It's there's a lot of benefits that Coach Cal definitely gets to see, but a lot of fans back at home don't. And so that's one of those where that's got to hurt a lot to not see these matchups line up. Hopefully something does. And I also think when I flip it also to more positives, think of the experience of what some of these players are going to be able to go through about being able to see a place like New York City, a basketball mecca, and they're going through what is basically a high of the city of the NBA championship, and now you're going to get to have a season as champions if you are the New York Knicks. And so getting a chance to see that as a Razorback, as such a young kid, I bet you the likes of J.J. Andrews, Jordan Smith Jr., they're probably excited to go see something like this. And it's something that's going to leave a profound impact on a lot of these players. And if you are Coach Cal and say you're wanting to advertise this to other new recruits coming in, I think that's the perfect tool. It's something that there is the one negative of, man, I wish something like this was happening back at Bud Walton. But there's a lot of positives you can draw from this type of contest, because then also imagine not only the recruiting aspect of it, from whether it helps Coach Cal to whether it helps with this current class, whether it's going to be re-recruiting or just letting these kids enjoy a moment. But imagine the viewership that is going to be drawing in of a historic basketball, even though you shouldn't say franchise because it's college, I'm going to call it a franchise with how much money is being thrown around by all these schools, a historic franchise like Indiana, the way Arkansas is as well with their history. It's a lot of basketball loops that are kind of laying over each other. So I'm imagining the viewership for a matchup like this against Indiana in the middle of November, I would assume it's going to do pretty well. And I'm also just going to want to check what day that this matchup falls on, because, you know, sometimes that can play a little bit of a factor on November the 17th. So really the week before Thanksgiving, it'll be on a Tuesday. It's one of those where if this can be stuck behind the right thing, Arkansas and Indiana might be able to draw some numbers from something big going on in the world of television. If not, if it's just going to be stuck at a primetime time slot, you'll be able to truly draw the eyes of a lot of people onto Arkansas, Indiana, and all you can really see from that of the viewership and money aspect, it's really going to draw a lot to these two teams. So for Arkansas, I see lots of positives. There's my one negative that I will continue to go back on of, hey, you know what would be great is if you ended up throwing a bone back to Bud Walton. But I think something like that will eventually happen. If not this year, we'll probably walk down the line. You're still supposed to get that return matchup against Michigan State. Again, hopefully you can see Arizona here eventually as well. And it's one of those where the continuous kicking the cans down the line, I hope there's the eventual payoff. I hope we get past the point of where I have to sit here and continue to state that games are not happening at Bud Walton in the non-con, and we can eventually line these up, knock these down, make Bud Walton feel more important in the non-conference. And truly, I think it's the aspect of I just want to see Razorback fans more happy, especially since we're about to start the football season up, and that's not going to be very happy for a good chunk of the season just because of where Arkansas is and where they're supposed to be, and no one knows if they can get out the trenches. The more excited something can make the Arkansas fan base, the better, in my opinion. And so if you could just draw more and more big things going on back here, again, if you can get those big matchups back at Bud Walton, I would want something like that just because it seems like for the next couple of months, it might be a downer for a little while. So if you can have another aspect of Razorback basketball make people happy, that feels like it's part of my prerogative that I would enjoy. But if that's not going to happen this year with big non-con matchups over in Bud Walton, I'll take these big-time non-con matchups at historic basketball arenas against historic universities. Now I'm just wondering if there's anything else up the sleeve, like it's a magician's trick of like, if I if you look under this sleeve, there's a deck of cards. If you look under this sleeve, there's a matchup at Crypto Arena. I don't know if there is, because this, to me, this looks like about the usual amount of big time non-conference matchups. But if someone wants to pull something else out and say, oh yeah, we do have like another matchup in Dallas, or we have a, again, matchup at the Crypto Arena or wherever in Los Angeles against UCLA, I'm not going to complain. A little bit. I'll complain a little bit that, you know, it'd be nice to get a matchup back here at Bud Walton. But going up against historic schools at other big places across the nation, I'm fine with. So it'll be interesting to see how the rest of the non-conference files out and how it fills out. And it will be interesting to see if there's going to be a little bit more time back at home, or if it's going to be a good spread of a couple good home games, but a lot of going out on the road for your non-conference to get you ready for SEC play. And hey, don't forget to text our High Impact Analytics text line at 479-587-9921. That's 479-587-9921. Make sure you text the High Impact Analytics text line, or you can call that as well, 479-587-9921. Coming up next, does what Greg...
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13: A better life with Dr. Sanjay Gupta.
14: We've all been there, in a boring meeting, a long lecture, struggling to stay awake. No matter how hard you try, you nod off, and that is never a good look. Aside from the obvious, making sure you're getting enough sleep, there are a couple quick pick-me-ups that experts recommend before you take your seat. If you have time, you might try to squeeze in a quick nap, just a couple minutes even. That can increase your alertness. Or try to pop outside for a quick walk, get your blood and your hormones pumping, splash some cold water on your face, or grab a cup of coffee, obviously. If you're not a caffeine drinker, even just taking small sips of water throughout your meeting could be enough to keep you awake. Of course, you could also make a point to engage in the meeting. You're not likely to fall asleep while you're actually talking. I'm Dr. Sanjay Gupta, helping you live a better life.
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You can also call in with that line if you would like to jump in here on the Morning Sports Beat. This is the Morning Sports Beat here with Levi Peckinpah, as we'll probably hear from Eric at 7 o'clock, and we'll get his thoughts on the Arkansas Razorback men's basketball team going on the road this season to take on Indiana at Madison Square Garden. I do want to talk about going to the first day of SEC Media Days, flashbacking to yesterday. I was going through and trying to take a look to see if Greg Sankey really had anything big to say, because for what happens in the SEC and what happens in the world of college football, it seems like it's a lot of, I don't want to say course correction, but it's a lot of people trying to get clarification on things going on in each conference, trying to get into the nitty-gritty of what the head honchos, the commissioners of the ACC, Big Ten, how things are going and where they are trying to go. And throughout that whole process, we've had people ask certain things and get asked certain questions. And originally it looked like that you were going to get something from a couple people and you were going to get some information. Well, someone had actually asked SEC Commissioner Greg Sankey about the scheduling conflict that happened with Arkansas. And if you don't know, it's that the Arkansas Razorbacks, they are meant to travel to Utah September the 12th for a 9:15 p.m. kickoff. And then 1 week later, they'll be taking on and hosting the University of Georgia September the 19th at 11 a.m., which, if you look at those times, 9:15 p.m. Central Time and then 11 a.m., that's basically going to cut about a day off for Arkansas to rest and to get practice. And so in a statement by Greg Sankey about this situation, he said, quote, "We addressed that up front before it was released. When we realized the tightness relative, speaking of the Mountain Zone time, Saturday night kickoff and the early kickoff, we have delegated that authority to our television partner, so we have different views, not infrequently, on where games should be placed. And sometimes those are campus views, and sometimes those are at the conference level. I think big picture, our schools do a great job from a travel standpoint, a support standpoint, to allow for recovery and preparation." So whenever I saw that statement, I'm like, okay, cool. Someone's trying to save face, because deferring that to ESPN, and that to me makes sense from a top businessman standpoint, because if you are Greg Sankey and it ever comes back that you were the big decision maker of like, yeah, we're going to let that scheduling go like that, and I'm gonna be the head person to sign off on that. Oh, the amount of backlash you'd get from Arkansas fans and probably just a lot of SEC fans in general of putting Arkansas in such a bad situation where they will be losing schedule time and losing just time to be able to practice and get reps and get healthy. It's one of those where it could definitely upset a lot of people. And so doing this and throwing it back on ESPN, in which, when they are the billion-dollar entity and they're throwing this much money at the SEC, I completely understand why you should throw it back and make it fall on ESPN, because there's a lot of different factors whenever it comes to television contracts that, one, I don't think a lot of us know off the top of our head. We don't know the legal ramifications that come back towards having ESPN being the main head honcho behind everything. And so if you are a person like Greg Sankey in this situation, whether it is ESPN or, say, down the line, you get into bed with a different television company, you're going to do everything in your power to make sure they are satisfied with the deal. So that way,
You can be flexible with any type of time going on for your conference. And so it's just unfortunate in this situation that Arkansas is getting the bad end of it. And so if you're Greg Sankey in this situation at SEC Media Days, where every single team in your conference has a spotlight on you about a different situation, whether it's been a lot about officiating, whether it's been about scheduling conflicts, whether it's been about holding people accountable, everyone's got a light to Greg Sankey looking for answers. And so in some of these, you just have to try to save yourself in these scenarios and try to turn yourself in the best light to make sure that you're not going to get any more fire for how things are going. And so throwing it back on ESPN makes sense. Again, billion-dollar entity, they can take it. And they'll throw it and be like, oh, that's Arkansas going to Georgia. And then, or going to Utah, and then coming back to host Georgia. They'll be fine, because I assume Disney probably looks at Arkansas the way a lot of other people see Arkansas. And that also kind of turns me to another point. If that's probably how Disney sees Arkansas, what would Sankey truly get for helping out the worst team in the SEC? And would that really even be a focus for him at this point? With everything going on, from trying to make sure, because I know a lot of the big conversations yesterday at SEC Media Days, it was a lot about officiating and trying to hold referees accountable whenever you have to deal with that, whenever you have to deal with the talks of the playoffs, whenever you have to deal with constant suing, whenever it comes to lawyers trying to get as much as they can for their athletes. Unfortunately, I think for Arkansas and a lot of these smaller universities, whenever it comes to their respective commissioners, if you're one of the bad teams, I just automatically think in my mind you fall far down the pecking order of what is important. Even though this is a real bad situation for Arkansas and they're getting the bad end of the stick of this, I don't know if it was truly a focus of Greg Sankey to be thinking of Arkansas in that moment. I truly think in this situation, the big thing for Greg Sankey is to make sure you can shore up your cash everywhere you go, so that way you do not run into any financial problems. You don't want money trails that are going to be turning on fire at an instant. You need to make sure that while you're trying to have all these conversations, trying to appease all these talking heads, that no matter what, your money is locked up and you're not making anybody upset. So I 1,000% get it of this is not a Arkansas thing. They made it ESPN, Disney, and that Arkansas and all those others that are involved, they're handling it well. I understand. Because again, in this situation where with Greg Sankey, there's too many fires to put out, unfortunately, I think in this situation for him, something had to burn, and unfortunately, the Razorbacks ended up becoming the brunt of it, and which feeds into Arkansas in many metrics by a lot of people having one of the, if not the worst, schedule in all of college football. It's the unfortunate result of a bad situation for the rest of the SEC and the rest of college sports trying to negotiate itself, is that there are certain schools that unfortunately fall through the cracks and get put in bad scenarios. And I think that's how it worked for the Razorbacks. The good thing is if someone wants some fire to be lit under them, I think if you're the Razorback faithful, this is something to put in the Arkansas versus everyone mentality of, oh, just another motion of the SEC and the NCAA and all these other big higher-ups, they're against us. If you are one of those people, and if you are, you're awesome, because you've embraced that, that's who you are, this is your feather in the cap to go, they don't care about us. They're not thinking about us. If we are last on the priority, We'll make them acknowledge us, like I'm Roman Reigns over here. Whenever I saw this, I was just thinking of the Hog faithful that you probably paint your body in red. You have the Hog hat on, and you're there every single Arkansas Razorback matchup, screaming your ever-loving tail end off.
if you are that person and you feel a little jaded and a little gypped by the situation, don't blame you. It's one of those where I look at this, I understand it from the businessman perspective of you're trying to cover as many bases and sometimes something slips, but I very much understand it. If you are a Razorback fan and you look at this and you see the SEC doesn't care about us, yeah, I get it. I very much get it. Because looking at this, they talk about, again, trying to make sure that the SEC looks united as a front and that we're able to get all this done and be a pushing conference in a place full of power in the world of college sports. How are you showing?

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1: Going to be the butt kicking that is Georgia. I had that penciled in no matter what the time was going to be, whether it was going to be just and fair or bad and putting Arkansas in a bad spot. I had that being a loss. But if you can beat Utah, that's to me the biggest matchup out of the two that I would be worrying about the most, is if you can knock off Utah. Again, if you can start off the season 3-4, get North Alabama, Utah, lose to Georgia, and get that Tulsa matchup, that's 3-9. Congratulations, you won one more game than last year, and we're already off to a better start than how things went, how the spiral went last season, and Ryan Silverfield is off to a good start to his Razorback career. It's going to hurt a little bit in case something bad happens in that Georgia contest, because then everybody will reflect back to this. They'll look back at the scenario and say, hey, ESPN, hey, SEC and Greg Sankey, this, and this happened on the watch of this crazy changed up schedule that gave us a day less of rest and a day less of practice, the day less of rest and or practice. We had an injury, we had unfortunate things pop up, and that's on you. And if people want to be mad at the SEC because these things happen to Arkansas, if like an injury pops up, if just something bad timing-wise happens and the Razorbacks end up in a bad scenario, if you want to reflect it back to the SEC, I get it. It's one of those where I think Greg Sankey backed himself into a bad corner, and he's trying to save face as much as possible, but unfortunately the Arkansas Razorbacks are sitting at the bottom of the pile realizing, save as much face as you want. Try to make as much of a presentation as you want. We know we're getting bit in the back end. And you just kind of have to deal with it and move on and try to self-motivate yourself to get through this scenario and move on from the Georgia game whenever you get done, so that way you can pile up and beat Tulsa and hopefully have everybody as healthy as possible in that scenario. Hey, don't forget, if you want to call in, it is 479-587-9921. If you want to text in on the High Impact Analytics text line, it's 479-587-9921. Let me think if you bought, did you buy anything from Greg Sankey whenever he was talking about the schedule change whenever it came to the Arkansas Razorbacks and Utah-Georgia situation? Did you buy anything of what he's selling? Or are you kind of like where I would be in this scenario of being, it's Arkansas versus everybody, and that everybody is everyone else in the SEC because you don't believe a word that's coming out of Greg Sankey's mouth? But coming up next, another...
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7: here with you this morning. And don't forget, if you want to call in or jump on the High Impact Analytics text line, it's 479-587-9921. It's 479-587-9921. Please make sure you jump in on the High Impact Analytics text line. And I want to go to the MLB draft because lots of Razorbacks, they are signing their contracts, and looks like one of them got paid above their slot value. And that was supplemental second rounder Gabe Gackle signing with the Oakland / Las Vegas / Sacramento / whatever city they're going to be next in A's for $1.25 million. The slot value at the pick he was picked up at 73 is $1.156 million, so just a little bit over, just a little bit over $100,000 more for the right-handed pitcher from Arkansas. Hey, that's good for him to get above slot value. Again, $1 million. So I'm very, very happy for Gabe Gackle to get that type of cash, and especially out of an organization like the A's, where them in paying money, that's like a foreign concept for the majority of time. But if you look in the past couple of years, they've paid out some of the prospects that have been jumping up through their system. So to have that type of money for Gabe Gackle, that's great. And I think also paying above the cap value, I think that means that I'm trying to figure out whether to go Sacramento or Las Vegas. We'll just say the A's. That the A's truly value Gabe Gackle and his potential as a pitching prospect. And the thing is if I am a person looking at from Arkansas, if I'm looking at the potential of Gabe Gackle, I think it might be one of the higher potentials out of the Razorbacks that were drafted in this past MLB draft. And the main reason, I think the fit in Oakland or Las Vegas or Sacramento, it works perfect. Because for the A's, recently, in the past couple seasons, they've been able to develop pitchers, and mainly, depending on where they put Gabe Gackle, I assume as a closer, they just ended up trading away one of the top closers in the MLB to the San Diego Padres. If I'm Gabe Gackle, I'm salivating, because if the A's were able to develop Mason Miller into being one of the top closers in the game, I would hope that they do the same thing for Gabe Gackle. I mean, Gackle's got the stuff. He showcased it at Arkansas whenever he was locked in. And of course, mainly you would consider locked in, not this past season, but the season beforehand when the Razorbacks went to Omaha. And Gabe Gackle was electric whenever he switched over from a starting pitcher to a kind of middle relief / closer. That's when Gackle was one of the most dominant pitchers you saw run through Razorback Stadium whenever you see him go through Bomb Walker and be that type of dude whenever he was a closer. It was electric. The combo between Zach Root and him, or if Gage Wood needed a little relief in the back end, which half the time he didn't, but Gackle was the perfect complement to what was going on for the rest of the lineup in that Omaha team. And he was amazing, and I think that's stuck in the mind of the A's. And so now you bring in Gabe Gackle to your organization that can hopefully, eventually in the couple of years, basically be your Mason Miller replacement. And if you're Gabe Gackle, this lands as a spot to where you could potentially get big money. And I'm talking, Mason Miller's going to get stupid money, and if Gabe Gackle can develop under the Las Vegas A's, he could probably be lined up for that stupid money as well. Now, my biggest question for all of this, with Gabe Gackle officially out and signing with the A's, do people consider the Gabe Gackle experiment a success or a failure? And what I mean by that is, look at Gabe Gackle and everything he dealt with at Arkansas, and mainly being thrown around everywhere between the starting lineups and middle reliever, closer. Is that considered a success at all? Or is that considered a failure by some? Because for me, I think with that run to Omaha and how it felt like once he switched over from a starting pitcher to a reliever, how dominant he felt. It was one of those, like, how Ethan McIlvain felt this past season, where once Ethan McIlvain came out as a closer, you could almost put a bow on it, wrap it up, it's done. I personally felt that whenever Gabe Gackel was out there at closer during the run to Omaha, is once he hit that mound, no one could touch Gabe Gackel. And to me, if you can feel that type of period of dominance with certain pitchers or certain players, I consider that a success. And so for Gabe Gackel, even though last season did not go the way you wanted it to, you did not live up to the full hype, you at least were able to get one run out of Gabe Gackel of just pure crushing certain teams. And just once he went in as a closer, we all knew his electric stuff really clicked in. And I hope that he's remembered for that positive moment. I think that's the one thing is, how did the experiment go and how will he be remembered by a lot of Razorback faithful? Because even though I will cherish him for being a big-time closer in that run to Omaha, I wonder if a lot of people are going to remember Gabe Gackel as the experiment that never fully paid off of being able to be a full-time starter. Because I can see that linger in a lot of people's minds of, oh, he was supposed to be the starting guy that eventually just takes up that Friday spot and was supposed to be an ace that eventually gets us to Omaha. And he just wasn't that. He was a great piece to get you to Omaha, but he was never a number one guy. And I could see a lot of people just holding that over his image of what he means to the University of Arkansas. And truly, I hope that doesn't happen, because sometimes those moments where you want to try to live up to everybody's expectations and try and raise and hit those high bars, sometimes that can either make you or break you. And I think it did both in instances for Gackel, because there are moments throughout his tenure where he still shined as a player and as a prospect, and there's just moments where he hit walls. And that happens to a lot of guys. And especially, again, between the ages of 18 and 22 years old, in these games that they play, there's just moments where sometimes they shine their brightest, and then others where it falls on deaf ears and it goes as bad as you could possibly imagine. And I think for Gabe Gackel, he ran the course of it and found out in certain instances what he was doing correctly, and then sometimes you could tell when he was going wrong because, well, it was going sky high and out of the park. But probably the legacy of Gabe Gackel is a mixed bag of the highs and the lows. And that's probably the proper way to look at it. It's the highs were one of the most unstoppable relievers for Arkansas in their run to Omaha. The lows were trying to justify either A, starting him, B, bringing him out as a reliever, and then C, coping with the fact that sometimes there were just moments where bringing him out as a pitcher would look tough. But he also persevered through each of those outings and came out on the other end as a better better pitcher, and was able to help make Arkansas and help Arkansas continue to make pushes throughout postseason play. Because I will definitely remember both ends of it, of the good and the bad, and I assume that's how his legacy will be looked at Arkansas, as a person where it was a whole mixed bag of emotions instead of all good or all bad. But I hope Gabe Gackel is able to truly persevere throughout the development system and is able to be successful over with the A's, because if he does, then in his future, that man is going to have a lot of money and a lot of franchises eventually pining for his services if the A's are not smart and they don't end up paying Gabe Gackel down the line. I assume they will, but at the same time, it's the A's. You never know what their plans are in the future. Hey, don't forget to call in at 479-587-9921 if you want to jump on, or you can text in with the High Impact Analytics text line at 479-587-9921. Coming up next, we'll hear from Eric G and get his thoughts on what does he think about the Razorback?
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7: This is the Morning Sports Beat here on 92.1 The Ticket and the 92.1 The Ticket app. Levi Peckinpah here with you on the Tuesday. And also joining us on the phone, it is Eric G., your usual Morning Sports Beat host. Eric, how's everything going on the Tuesday?
21: So far, so good, man. Just hanging out at the airport, waiting to board the plane and head to Tampa for what should be a fun and exciting media days.
7: Oh, yeah. I can't wait because things are going to be popping off because tomorrow, which is day three of SEC Media Days, it's almost like I almost want to call it like our pre-show before everything happens on Thursday, whenever that's going to be our big coverage of the Arkansas Razorbacks and their ventures on SEC Media Days here on 92.1 The Ticket and the 92.1 The Ticket app, and we'll have full coverage there. But there's also lots of big news going on just leading up to Media Days, especially in the world of basketball, because the Arkansas Razorbacks are going to be going on the road November the 17th to Madison Square Garden. I mean, taking on Indiana and Madison Square Garden. How big of a contest do you think that's going to be?
21: Yeah, you know, I'm excited about that. November 17th, I don't even know if you can hear me at this point because of all the announcements being made at the airport. But I'm excited about that game. You play them a couple of weeks before you end up playing Michigan State, or actually maybe about a week before you play Michigan State, actually.
7: Mm-hmm.
21: So a couple of tough games back-to-back, but we know how John Calipari loves these neutral site games, especially against these big-time opponents. It also doesn't hurt the fact that Cal has had a lot of success against Indiana in his career. I think he's 3-2 total against the Hoosiers. And I thought it was really funny when that got announced because a couple of weeks ago we were just kind of going on and on about teams we'd like to see Arkansas play and where you could possibly be play them. And I threw Indiana out there, but I was kind of hoping this would be an assembly hall and then return to the bud. But I'll take Indiana at Madison Square Garden, and it's just another one of those trips that Razorback fans can mark on their calendar and another test that Arkansas can have to just kind of measure where they are at the early part of the season.
7: Oh, absolutely. It's perfect. It's a perfect measuring stick for the Razorbacks this upcoming season. I think the funny thing else about what we were talking about a couple weeks ago is we were also going through the venues. We were mentioning a whole bunch of different places because it was, okay, we could do various, again, home and homes would be awesome. But then, well, what if they just go to historic basketball arenas? And of course, Madison Square Garden came up because, well, Arkansas ended up facing Michigan a couple of years ago for Cal's first season at Arkansas, and what do you know? Cal's making another trip back up to Madison Square Garden.
21: Well, I think it's a venue that he likes. I also think there was probably some irritation last year over the fact that they didn't get an opportunity to play in Brooklyn. They didn't get a chance to play in the Barclays Center and got moved to New Jersey. So now you get to go back to New York. You get to go back to play in MSG. It's a great look. It's a great trip to sell recruits. It's a great trip as far as recruiting goes, because you want to be in those big venues and you want to be on national television. So you get to take advantage of all that. Plus, you know, when you think about recruiting, I think football, I still think pretty regionally, but basketball has become one of those sports where you recruit so nationally.
7: Mm-hmm.
21: The biggest stage you can get on is always the best stage you can get on. And certainly I cannot think of a bigger stage in basketball than Madison Square Garden, at least not here. I mean, may not be everybody's favorite arena, but it certainly is our most historic arena. And the Razorbacks had some good luck there a couple of years ago, and I'm pretty sure they're going to have even better luck this year against Indiana.
7: Oh, yeah. I'm with you there. And to hit on a point you were talking about of how nationally recruiting is, I've just been looking at where Cal loves to go for his recruiting hotbeds, and it seems like the cities that he continues to hit up, again, those are the places where he likes to dabble and try to find big basketball recruits, whether it's New York City, Detroit. I mean, I like how Cal is kind of being strategic of where he's placing all of these away contests, because it seems like he can continue to go back there, not only to have these big-time matchups where they get the national views, but then he can tap into that scene of where he's going and try to find and land big recruits for the upcoming years.
21: Well, I'm sure he will. And I think for Caleb, I think the idea that you're going to be playing close to home if he decides to reclassify this year,
7: right,
21: is certainly exciting to him. We know a couple of years ago, Boogie Floyd loved the idea of going back and playing in New York. And I think that's the other thing Cal likes to do, especially if you're from the East Coast. He likes to get you close to home at least once during that year, mm-hmm, as a reward for signing with him. So there's a lot of positive coming out about this. I think more than anything, it's two historic brands in a historic venue. And for Razorback fans, we may not be getting these games in Arkansas. And I think that's one of the things that you and I have both complained about, and some of the other fans have complained about, is not being able to see these teams at Bud Walton. But you are getting to play these teams, and you are getting ready for the NCAA tournament. And there's absolutely no doubt in my mind that playing these games early in the season has certainly affected Arkansas in a positive way, in both getting them ready for SEC competition, getting them ready for the NCAA tournament. Mm-hmm. And I'll take it. You know, November 17th, what else are you going to watch on November 17th? Even if you're not going, that is a much better viewing. It's probably going to be much better viewing than whatever game the NFL's throwing out that week on a Thursday night.
7: Oh, yeah. Whenever I look at that, I'm just very happy, because anything, whether it's Cal or basketball related, I would rather indulge in that, because half the time those Thursday night matchups or whatever time or whatever day that's going to land on, those matchups usually aren't that good because they're in the middle of the week. So I'll take Arkansas basketball all day. And I'm kind of looking at this as well, because we also mentioned it from a vacation standpoint. I mean, Cal's giving you a laundry list of places that you could end up going. So, Eric, if you could pick between Detroit, Michigan, going to New York City, going to Chapel Hill, or Phoenix, Arizona, if you had a vacation pick, which out of the four are you taking?
21: Chapel Hill, still. I still want to go to the Dean Dome. I still want to be on that campus. I still want to see all the banners and be around someplace that Michael Jordan was. I want to be in someplace that drips with history and drips with college basketball history. So Chapel Hill's an easy call. Look, I love New York, especially as a Yankee fan, but A, they're not playing in November. I guess you could go up and maybe be able to catch a Knicks game if you got there early enough and they were in town. Obviously, they're not going to be in town that day. Maybe not even the next day, but just to get to experience, like I want to walk into a quote unquote true hostile environment, a place where it feels like you're completely outnumbered by the home crowd. And the only place to do that out of all the ones you offered is Chapel Hill. Michigan State, Detroit. Yeah, that's close. I mean, that's close. That'll be very close. There'll be a lot of green and white in Detroit on Thanksgiving Day. But I don't think there'll be a better atmosphere that Arkansas plays in this entire year outside of a few games at the Bud that'll even remotely match Chapel Hill, because I can't think of a setting in the SEC, maybe Rupp, that
7: maybe
21: comes close to what Chapel Hill is. I mean, look, you got to give Rupp credit. I mean, I'm not giving Rupp enough credit for what it is, but I would say that, yeah, Chapel Hill, that's an easy call.
7: Oh, absolutely. Because I remember growing up, almost any of these non-con matchups that North Carolina is in, no matter the opponent, they show up. So Arkansas, hostile, I feel like might be underselling it. It's going to be a volatile environment that I hope Arkansas wins, but they might also have to have, you know, just like one of those trench coats above them whenever they head out the arena to make sure they don't have garbage thrown on them. And I'm also looking at this non-con and the way it's looking. Do you think that Arkansas plans another big time non-conference game that's away, or do you think that this might be the end of like our away slate of big games?
21: Well, you've got Indiana, Michigan State, you've got the game in Chapel Hill, and you've got the game in Arizona. That's probably it. There might be one more. I keep thinking there's going to be a game in Dallas before all is said and done. And I don't know if that would be against Tech. I'm sure it would be against the Big 12 team. I don't know if that would be Tech, Baylor. Still think you might be able to get SMU on the schedule and play them in Dallas, which wouldn't be bad. That's another ACC opponent. But four, that's a pretty healthy non-con that John Calipari has there. But if you're looking to add one more, I would think a game in Dallas makes a lot of sense because you have a lot of alumni down there, and there's no shortages of schools to choose from. And I'm pretty sure that if you talk to people at Baylor or TCU or SMU, they'd much rather play you in Dallas at the AAC than come to the Bud. So I might be able to see one of those getting added before here in the next few weeks.
7: I'm with you there as well. That kind of seems like the only circling point that really adds up. Or if, say, Cal wants to put some type of non-conference like in Tulsa. Like, that's the only other thing I see of, like, a smaller opponent in Tulsa, so you can go over to that demographic. Outside of that, I'm with you. Like, Texas is the biggest landing spot in Dallas specifically, where I think it makes the most sense for the Razorback basketball team to land to maybe finish out that away slate. I do want to move on because a couple different pieces of news have hit, mainly in the world of baseball, for the MLB draft, for the Arkansas Razorbacks that were drafted in the MLB draft. Gabe Gackel just recently signed $1.25 million with the whatever you want to call it A's. And so it went over slot value for the Las Vegas A's. And so Gabe Gackel is going to get paid a pretty penny. And I was talking about this just a little bit earlier. What do you think the legacy of Gabe Gackel is going to be for the Arkansas Razorbacks?
21: Oh, that's a hell of a question. I think one thing is inconsistent, because that'll be the first thing that I think of as Gackel. Inconsistent and potential. He's a guy that had absolutely electric stuff. And when he was on, he was incredibly hard to hit. But when he was off, he was the guy that got the Razorbacks into a lot of problems. And the biggest thing I will always wonder about Gabe Gackel is, does he have starter mentality? Can he ever be a starter? And that's a lot of money that the Las Vegas A's have paid him for a guy that's probably going to be more comfortable coming out of the bullpen. Mm-hmm. I mean, at this point, what I see for Gabe Gackel, unless something completely changes with his mentality between now and the time that he gets to he actually gets to the minors and possibly gets to the majors, is I just see him as a guy that's a middle reliever. That's what I see Gabe Gackel as. I never see him as a starter. I don't think that if you can't handle the pressure as a starter, I don't know how you could handle the pressure as a closer or a late reliever. But he's a guy that's going to come in after 5 2/3 and get you to the seventh, and I think he'll be just fine.
7: Mm-hmm. I'm whenever I think of Gabe Gackel, I will think of the inconsistency, but I think he's one of those guys that I will always circle of the Omaha season. Like, there's going to be players that I think sometimes can be defined by seasons. And I think the uber highs of Gabe Gackel being one of the biggest closers in the SEC during that season, whenever he finally got moved there, I'll definitely think of that. But you're right. The inconsistencies are going to be the big thing that unfortunately it plagued him here. And you hope they don't plague him at the next level. And the thing is, for me, whenever I look at Gabe Gackel, if it was at any other organization, I would not be that confident. But weirdly enough, with the Las Vegas A's, since they just churned out what is going to be the best closer for probably the next 5 to 10 years in Mason Miller, if they want to commit Gabe Gackle to the closer role and actually give him, again, the one thing that he did not have at Arkansas, which was kind of the clear outline of what they wanted out of him. Again, we didn't know Dave Van Horn wanted him as a starter, but that didn't fit him. If they are able to put Gabe Gackle in his box and tell him, this is what we need you to work with, and truly make that push for him to be a top-line closer, I actually think that with the A's, it might work out for him.
21: Maybe. I don't know if he can handle that kind of pressure. I really don't. And that's the thing. I mean, you're put in a situation where, again, you're gonna come in with a lot of run one leads, two run leads, most three save situations. You may come in with a couple of guys on base, nobody out, and you're going to have to consistently get guys out and not let guys get home. I don't know that fits him. I really don't. I know that he can come in those situations in the middle innings and get guys out and be comfortable. I don't know putting him in the ninth on a consistent basis will ever work, but that's just me. And we saw some extreme highs with him, but we saw some extreme lows mm-hmm. with him as well. And it's just, he's a hard guy to target. He's a hard guy to put a target on because you just don't know what he's going to bring every day. And, or at least when he was a starter, we didn't know what he was going to bring and you just kind of held your breath. And as a middle reliever, it was a lot better, but I wish him the best of luck. He's a guy that I will just think of mostly as inconsistent.
7: And hey, that's fair, and hopefully he's able to change that perception around over in Las Vegas. And the one thing I want to talk to you about before you end up heading out again, because you're getting ready to head to Florida, so that way you can cover SEC Media Days. And again, we'll have that coverage here of the Arkansas Razorbacks here on 92.1 The Ticket and the 92.1 The Ticket app. Day one happened yesterday for SEC Media Days. And of course, that's where Greg Sankey gets with a lot of the media, talks a lot about what's going on in the SEC, and also did talk a little bit about the Arkansas scheduling situation, where, of course, the Arkansas Razorback football team will be taking on Utah at 9:15 and then switch it all the way over to that Georgia game where they will have to face Georgia at 11 a.m. And it almost, from everything he's given off, it felt like it was almost a deflection of what's going on again, where kind of putting it back on to ESPN, and it's their delegation and their authority for where to put and slot everything timing-wise. Did Greg Sankey talking about that at SEC Media Days, do you think that actually does anything for the situation?
21: No, not at all. And as far as ESPN goes, and I understand that that's always been what has been told is, hey, we leave the scheduling up to ESPN. They look at the scheduling and see what games they have every week and which games they want to slot where based on what should draw the most views or what should be the most high profile games. I get all of that, but you cannot tell me that the commissioner of the SEC doesn't have some say in this and couldn't have looked at it and went, hey guys, you know, week before, you got a team playing on your network that's going to be playing at 9:15 local time. We're going to fly them all the way back. They won't get here till Sunday morning about 6 in the morning, which is pretty much a day off. And they're going to basically have a shortened week to get ready for one of the best teams in the country. You got them playing at 11. Is there any way we can rework this? Is there a later time that we can go? If the answer was no, that's fine. Mm-hmm. But you as the commissioner have to step in and at least raise that question. That's your job, is to protect your teams, is to protect your conference. And he didn't do a good job of that. I mean, you can deflect the ESPN all you want, but if you don't at least raise the question and make them say no, or at least put it in their head that maybe, yeah, we do need to move things around to accommodate Arkansas a little bit better, then you're not really doing your job. And part of this is a message to Hunter Yurecek, and it's a message to Arkansas, and that is get better. Mm-hmm. And here's the thing. I'm not 100% certain. I know a lot of people wanted to vent that. I'm not 100% certain and sold that even if Arkansas had a good year last year and that you're playing Georgia, based on some of the other games on the schedule that week, I'm still not sure that that game wouldn't have ended up at 11 o'clock. It sucks. It sucks for the team, Sucks for us as fans, although most of us, I don't think, are going to be Salt Lake City for that game. So we'll be recovered just fine. It's bad for the team, and that's just something that Arkansas will have to work around. And I know this much. I know Ryan Silverfield won't be crying about it. I know the players won't be crying about it. If it ends up going disastrously for both of them, you know, maybe after the season they might say something, but during the season they're not going to say anything. They'll handle it with class and dignity. But I got to get this in, man. I had a really wild weekend last weekend. I was meant to talk about this yesterday, and we talk more about this tomorrow. But in one weekend, I had a son go to a football camp, came back, had to take my dog to the ER.
7: Oh.
21: And then my nephew, who was visiting, ended up going to the ER for emergency surgery all in one weekend. And I'll have to lay all that out tomorrow and tell you how I came to the ultimate dad moment of realizing that I don't think I can any longer whip my son. And that's scary. That is a scary thought for me to know that, yeah, I don't want any piece of him at my age. And most of the time, most fathers can still kick their son's butt. Not me, man. Not after what I saw this weekend. So that's a tease for something we'll talk about on Wednesday when we get hooked up from Tampa.
7: I'm sorry. I'm trying to wrap my mind around where two emergency visits and also seeing your son at a football camp came to the realization of, oh yeah, after all that, yeah, no, I can't whip my son. That's the lesson you got.
21: Believe me, it all ties in together. It was a very enlightening weekend, and probably should have talked about it yesterday, but we didn't get a chance to get that opportunity because I thought, man, people want to talk about what's going on in Arkansas, and I'm always hesitant to talk about anything other than sports. Not because I'm not comfortable doing it, but it's just like, am I going to bore people to death with talking about things going on in my life? So, yeah, we've got some interesting stuff to discuss tomorrow at SEC Media Days that has nothing to do with the SEC. But we'll make sure that we stay on top of that as well.
7: Oh, absolutely. Eric, good luck with everything whenever it comes to your flight. I hope it all goes well. And that hopefully around what you thought was going to be your usual time, you land over in Florida and we get a chance to reconnect and get everything connected tomorrow for our SEC Media Days coverage.
21: Sounds good, Levi. Good luck with the rest of the show.
7: Hey, thank you so much, Eric. And of course, that is none other than Eric G here on 92.1 The Ticket and the 92.1 The Ticket app. Trying to make sure I can get that fully going. But yep, that was Eric G. And he, of course, will be joining us back tomorrow for day one of our SEC Media Days coverage here on 92.1 The Ticket and the 92.1 The Ticket app. We will be covering tomorrow. And then, of course, Thursday, which is when the Arkansas Razorbacks do make their way to SEC Media Days. Get a chance to hear from Ryan Silverfield as well as Quincy Rhodes, Caden Kittler, and Sutton Smith. So hopefully we can get some great information out of them and get to hear their thoughts and opinions as they are getting ready for the next Arkansas Razorback football season. Coming up, whenever we're looking at things going on, it's going to be, unfortunately, another year and another conversation about...
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7: 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Of course, you just missed out. Eric G joined us last segment. He will be hopefully soon getting on his flight, making his way to SEC Media Days, and we will have day one of our coverage tomorrow on 92.1 The Ticket and the 92.1 The Ticket app. We'll go both tomorrow as well as Thursday to get you all of your SEC Media Day coverage and get your chance to hear a little bit of the Arkansas Razorbacks as well. And that'll be a fun time with Eric. And also want to give love to our sponsor and high impact analytics. 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Again, make sure you jump on the High Impact Analytics text line, 479-587-9921. That's 479-587-9921. And if you missed out yesterday, it was day one of SEC Media Days, where everybody threw out their lines of questioning to Greg Sankey, of course, SEC commissioner, about what's going on in the realm of the SEC. And the one conversation that seems to come up every single season, it is the thought of the mega conference. Dun, dun, dun. And I think the big one that everyone has just thought about and has wondered, is it actually a real thing? Because think about it. In the backgrounds for college sports, you've heard about it so many times that, oh, there's the possibility of everything breaking off into a mega conference. The top teams of the SEC, the Big Ten, the Big 12, all meshed together. Big Ten, Big 12, ACC, SEC. We all just mesh together. We make a big team of 64. And I think someone was wondering, is that actually a true talking point? Or is that just kind of hearsay? Well, Greg Sankey was asked if the talks of breaking away from the college football model are real.
15: So they're real. People have talked about that. They've opined about the frustrations that bring them to the point of saying we should look at something significantly different. I do not believe that is a leverage point. I think that's just honest communication. I would prefer that stay in a meeting room or on a video conference and not be part of the D1 ticker the next morning. But I don't control all of that. Eddie, what I think is important is those comments represent a high level of frustration with the circumstance in which we find ourselves. We have regulated ourselves more aggressively than other colleagues by choice across our league. We've had different academic eligibility restrictions in the past. So we've had different transfer restrictions in the past. So some of what you hear comes out of a culture that we can regulate ourselves. But the frustration that exists is when you go to a meeting 8 years ago and we want to change the volunteer coach rule in a Division I setting, and the Division I membership can't see their way through change, and so that creates risk. I think some of the transition into this five-year eligibility model, that it happened when it did and the way it did, that magnifies frustration. We went through a college football playoff discussion for years and introduced a 12-team playoff where it just sat because colleagues couldn't move. And they had reasons, but those reasons really didn't resonate. And so understand that beneath the observation is frustration. But I also know the pride with which I spoke of 13 national championships, and there is meaning and value, and I do think a national expectation that we participate in a national organization. But that national organization must function in a healthy manner. Otherwise, that simmering will continue.
7: And there's Greg Sankey on the talks of if breaking away from the current college football model, if that is real. And yeah, he pretty much said so, but it's mainly instead of boiling it down to a leverage point to a lot of frustrations that have been happening in the past couple years, again, the way NIL is currently running college sports instead of college sports trying to run NIL, that is going to be the biggest frustration point for all of this. Now, here's one of my thoughts that I've had out of it, because he

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1: I take every mention of the Mega Conference as serious as possible. And the thing is, I think trying to continue to show that the SEC is a big powerhouse in all this, it's hard to do when you can't win in football, when you can't win a national championship, you can't win the college football playoff, because the last time that happened was 3 years ago, back in 2023. The way to think about it is, the last SEC champion to win a college football playoff, they're closer to COVID than 2026. Yeah, that's a crazy thing to think about. Closer to being, for all of us, being cavemen again before being back in 2026. That's where the last champion sits for the SEC. And so, as the years continue to go on, if the SEC can't win in football, which is where all of the big major problems are going on, and you're trying to push for the mega conference, it's hard to continue to justify your big power in all this when you can't win. You can very much measure your frustrations and continue to show all the things that you believe are problems, but it's hard to take more and more stuff serious when you can't win in the college football playoff. You look at the Big Ten, you look at over what Tony Petitti and all them are doing, you go, yeah, you have the right to make and be in the driver's seat whenever you've shown that you're going to keep the power and everything. And I understand. And I think even though this is a chip, I don't know how much power the chip has, because the biggest thing of frustration that and it's the reason why I don't think it's going to happen, is because Greg Sankey and Tony Petitti, their power struggles have been going on for a while, and I don't know if that's ever going to stop. Just because for each of these players, and Greg Sankey and Tony Petitti and all of the various schools under them, everyone has an agenda. Just like you and I, we have agendas for our basic day of what we're going to go do on a day-to-day basis. But because of those set agendas, whenever we look at those that are in higher power, because they want A, B, and C to help cover their tail ends, I do not think that they will be able to continue to align. I don't think that they'll align, and I think it's one of those things to where that's why the power struggle's been going on between both of these conferences, of trying to figure out who can stay on top and who can get the most for their respective schools. And because of that, I don't think that's why we've seen much movement in the college football playoff about expanding past 12, because there are certain schools and certain players that don't want to sign off on this. And if you can't sign off on expanding the playoffs, which again, that just leaves more spots open for the Big Ten and the SEC, if you're not willing to sign off on something that simple, how are you going to sign off on a mega conference? On getting, what, let's give a realistic estimate of 64 schools together, and trying to make sure you can most likely separate them and give them their own commissioners for each group, and then also separate the schools so that way you can get some fair schedules. How are you going to be able to do all of that? And let's also not forget about the fact you're probably also going to have to fight off lawsuits from the NCAA for you trying to break off and create a conference under them. Or away from them. Like, how are you going to be able to justify all that? Like, every time someone mentions the talks and the thoughts of a power conference, I almost roll my eyes every single time. Because as the days continue to go on, it looks more and more like a wonderful concept, but it looks like a bad idea if it was ever put out there. Because I think there would be a lot of people that would be getting in trouble and trying to basically dig themselves out of holes in case this thing fell through. Because also you got to think that TV contracts are the biggest thing that surround all of this. Of course, mainly going through your conferences, but I would assume that the NCAA probably has a hand in some of these conferences, so that way if things go wrong, they could probably snatch a contract or two and try to almost hemorrhage it and try to basically hold people hostage. I'm one of those that, because I unfortunately do not know the legal ramifications of these conferences and what would happen if they would try to break away and what the NCAA would try to do and what they would actually be able to do, I do not think that a super conference is feasible. I think personally what will happen for the rest of the 2020s and probably

0: going into the 2030s, there will be just talks of a super conference. It'll be the conversations that I bring up with Eric, or that Eric will bring up with me every once in a while on the show and be like, oh, maybe this will eventually be a thing. I don't think it's going to be a thing. I think maybe in the 2030s they finally make an attempt to try to do the super conference, but whether it's because of NIL and the way it's currently set up, whether it's because of television deals, whether it's maybe the NCAA actually grows a backbone, there's going to be enough hurdles in place, and maybe it's also just self-sabotage by, again, Tony Petitti and Greg Sankey and others not being able to get on the same page. I think it's one of those where there are too many factors at play. And with all of those factors, I do not think it ever happens. I think everyone stays under the NCAA banner, and there's a lot of hemming and hawing and complaining, but I don't think it ever changes out of the hands of the NCAA. If you believe otherwise, please do me a favor. Let me know. Jump on the High Impact Analytics text line at 479-587-9921. That is the High Impact Analytics text line at 479-587-9921. Coming up next, we're dragging the Thursday 3 count over to Tuesday, and we have a WWE wrestler making his actual wrestling debut.
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4: 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September 5th, the Hogs are back. 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NWA's home for the Razorbacks is 92.1 The Ticket and the Ticket app. Northwest Arkansas's home for Razorback football, basketball, and baseball is 92.1 The Ticket and 92.1 The Ticket app.
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0: This is the morning sports beat here on 92.1 The Ticket and the 92.1 The Ticket app. Levi Peckinpah here with you on your Tuesday morning. And we are making this the Tuesday 3 count because, of course, we have SEC Media Days coming up. We got our coverage day 1 tomorrow and then day 2 tomorrow for our coverage here on 92.1 The Ticket and the 92.1 The Ticket app. I took a little liberty, and mainly I took Eric and I asked him, hey, since we got all this going on, can I move the 3 count up just a little bit? He's like, yeah, sure. So perfect. Starting off the 3 count, we're going to an official matchup for SummerSlam and the wrestling debut, or the WWE wrestling debut, of Nick Aldis. Of course, the general manager over at WWE. I can't remember if it's for Raw or SmackDown. I think it's SmackDown because I do believe Raw is Adam Pearce. These guys have been fighting recently. I believe it was on the Saturday Night Main Event show. Nick Aldis interfered with Gunther, and I think it was Sami Zayn in a tag match. I've been hardly paying attention with what's going on with WWE. But interfering in a match, and Gunther and Nick Aldis have been brawling, so they've officially made the match of Nick Aldis versus Gunther. And this is actually Nick Aldis in his first match with WWE, and the thing is, Nick Aldis, it's not like this is his first time ever wrestling. This man has been in the wrestling business for almost, I want to say, right a little bit over 2 decades, starting all the way back in 2004 in Britain. In Britain, that's where he made his debut. Was a big-time contributor over in TNA and NWA, is a multiple-time world champion. So, and the weird thing is, he's going to be one of the youngest people on the SummerSlam card at the age of 39. That also tells you where WWE is at the moment. But WWE have had in the canister pretty much a wrestling demon that they have not let go. And so Nick Aldis will be making his debut against Gunther. And now the main thing is this going to be a one-off? Is it where it's just Nick Aldis versus Gunther, big fight, yada, yada, yada, and then he goes back to being a general manager? Or will Nick Aldis eventually transition into being a full-time wrestler once again? One of those things where whatever happens for Nick Aldis, I'm happy to just see him wrestle again, because I actually liked watching him wrestle in TNA and in NWA, because I got to see the iteration. In TNA, his name was Magnus, and he was more of an underling that eventually became a world champion and became a bigger threat. And then in NWA, he was the man before he got picked up by WWE. So I'm excited for Nick Aldis getting to finally wrestle once again and making his debut all the way at like a main at one of the main pay-per-views for WWE. Like, that's a big thing, is you get to do it at a mainstay pay-per-view. So congratulations to Nick Aldis. Your hard work continues to pay off, and I tip the cap, and hopefully you have success against Gunther. Next up, we kind of have some more contract details about what's happening for Sheamus. As currently, he does remain under a WWE contract, but is set to be a free agent on October the 1st. So it seems like the runout dates for a lot of contracts going on right now, there's going to be a cluster of a few wrestlers that their expiration date will be on October the 1st. The rumor as well, I'll throw it in here as kind of a bonus. The rumor going around, especially if you look at the comments of Bayley's social media pages, is in some of her most recent photos, people are talking about the potential of Bayley leaving WWE as well, and that her contract might be up soon. And which, if it is, I will also assume it's probably right around that October 1st date. In which, July, that's still, if for Sheamus and Bayley, if both of their contracts expire in October, one, that's 2 months of not doing much wrestling, that's 2 months of healing, though, that both of them will be able to get under their belt. But afterwards, they will become hot commodities and probably the hottest free agents in the professional wrestling business. Because I will assume by then, we will have the New Day and the Motor City Machine Guns picked up by AEW. And so then that moves kind of just a couple new faces to the top of the rungs in the free agency world of professional wrestling. And I can't wait to see where both Sheamus and if Bayley does hit free agency, where she will end up. Because Bayley can go out there and conquer the world and be one of the top women's wrestlers out there and not stay in WWE, where they are pretty much just not using her for anything big. They had her put over Lyra Valkyria in her new, what I will call, emo phase, because that's what it reminds me of, but put Lyra over as kind of a new big bad in WWE. If I'm Bayley, get out of Dodge and go to AEW to wrestle Mercedes Moné. I think that would be the biggest thing that a lot of people would enjoy, and I really just don't want her to have to deal with that nonsense again. I think that would be great for her to get out of the nonsense that is WWE. And also, good news over for Dynamite, because this past week's show of AEW Dynamite actually pulled in its highest viewership since July of 2024. 2 years ago. With 786,000. Yes, 786,000 viewers. Now, do not know if this fully encapsulates the numbers for not only TNT, but as well as HBO Max. But to get those type of numbers, that's big for AEW. And especially comes right after Kenny Omega ends up winning the world title off of MJF. You'd love to see it. And I think a lot of people love to see Kenny Omega as world champion and Kenny back on top of the wrestling business. So that's the big boom that hopefully will be able to continue to happen for AEW as they continue to make the rise as a business in the wrestling world. There's more things I could go over, but it is the three count, and so that's 1, 2, 3, and well, unfortunately I've been pinned and now I have to go to the back and I'm kind of upset. But that is our three count for today. And if you want any other wrestling news, just go online and see what's going on. But coming up, It'll be either John Williams or Deke will get one half of Radio John Deke, and I will actually ask them about the Arkansas Razorbacks matchup versus Indiana in Madison Square.
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0: And this is the morning sports beat here on 92.1 The Ticket and the 92.1 The Ticket app. Levi Peckinpah here with you today on the Tuesday, and joining us, it's one half of Radio John Deke. It's Deke!
13: Hey!
0: Hey man, how you doing today?
13: I'm good. What are we doing today?
0: Well, right now, I'm still trying to like.
13: And so Eric's at the SEC Media Days, right?
0: Currently, Eric is being rerouted via flights.
13: Oh, no. He's already had a flight thing?
0: Yeah. So originally, from what he's told me, is he had a flight that was supposed to go out basically right when the show started, and then he was going to make his way to Chicago, then redirect to Florida.
13: Whoa, really?
0: Yes. That's how the redirect was going to go. But unfortunately, they did not inform him that there was a schedule change. And so they were able to still reroute him. He'll be going off just here in a little bit.
13: Isn't that crazy? Like, he's going to Florida, but you got to go to Chicago first.
0: Exactly.
13: I flew to Colorado once, and they sent me to Atlanta and then Colorado. I'm like, what are we doing?
0: Why do you got to go that far out
13: I don't know.
0: And
13: why does he get to go when you have to stay here with me?
0: Hey, it's because I love to stay here with you, Deke.
13: I did SEC Media Days a long time ago when I was on sports radio one time, and we drove to Alabama. Where is it this year? It's in Florida, right?
0: Yes, it's in Tampa.
13: All right, we drove to Alabama, and I was doing John and Deke. We were on a sports show for maybe 2 months. So he sends me down there. He did the opposite. John stayed up here, and I go down there, and I'm next to like Clay Travis right before OutKick took off. And I'm sitting there, and I didn't have any guests lined up. So I'm just sitting there on Radio Row watching people walk by. I did get Tim Couch based on my Browns fandom. I'm like, I talked to him for a little bit. But, man, it's chaos down there. And it was really cool because it was in Alabama. And when Saban came in from Alabama, he came in down the escalator. Remember when Trump announced he was running for president and came down the escalator? Same thing with Saban. People are clapping. And I'm like, crazy. They are Razorback fans are lunatics, but man, Bama fans in Alabama for SEC Media Days was bananas.
0: Oh, yeah. It's another level, and I assume there's a lot of craziness going on there because I believe we got day two lined up, and then just and as things go along, it seems like the bigger teams are saved for last.
13: Silverfield does. He's not going to miss Silverfield, right? He's tomorrow or Thursday?
0: Silverfield is Thursday. That's going to be our big day of coverage.
13: So Eric will be down there for that.
0: Oh, absolutely. He's going to be down there tomorrow and Thursday, so that way it's almost like a little
13: Maybe with the airlines, he could be delayed. We may have SEC Media Days in Des Moines, Iowa, for all we know. I don't know. Where's he going?
0: There's
13: going
0: to be SEC Days from Chicago.
13: From the airport. From Terminal 8.
0: From this hotel that's somewhere in the middle of Chicago.
13: So do you guys flip a coin, rock, paper, scissors for who gets to go, or he's just like, I'm going, you're going to stay?
0: Yeah, it was rock, paper, scissors, he's going.
13: I got news for you, buddy. You're not missing out. You're better up here. It's chaos down there. It's not fun. You think Tampa, you think, I'll be at the beach. No, you're just down there with a bunch of other old sports guys just eating buffets. Wearing their compression socks.
0: I'm wearing the compression socks now, so we're already halfway there. See, there's even with all the SEC Media Day stuff going on, there's still lots of big things going on here, especially whenever you look to Razorback basketball with their matchup against Indiana set for November the 17th in Madison Square Garden.
13: It's crazy. Isn't it crazy that we're just adding games like for this year? Like, why don't we just – I love that. I love that about Cal. We haven't had a coach do that ever. I think Cal's the only one that really does that. What if we just play Michigan State? What if we just play Indiana? When? In a couple months.
0: Everyone goes, okay, why not?
13: So, yeah, that Indiana matchup at the Garden's pretty sick.
0: Yeah, and which I think it's I think it's crazy how that's probably going to become a spot for Cal. About no matter what, he's going to try to get one matchup in New York per year. Because last year, the matchup against Houston that ended up being in New Jersey, that was supposed to be played at the Barclays.
13: Yeah.
0: So it's like Cal has a little hotbed, and so we all kind of get the benefit of, oh, hey, by the way, at least once per year, I'm going to try to go to New York at least once. Why not?
13: Why not is right, and I mean, I'm here for it because, I mean, that preps your team. I mean, yeah, we had some early losses, but we've got this Bahamas National Tournament thing coming up in a week, and then we got Michigan State, and we got North Carolina, Arizona, Indiana. That's crazy.
0: Oh, yeah, it's nuts. I'm just trying to figure out, where's the like the next spot that Cal's going to want to go to? Because are we just at this point, are we just tallying off of Cal's list of like, okay, where does Cal want to go to vacation?
13: That's
0: to?
13: Right. We did New York. We did Chicago. We're doing the Bahamas. Is Michigan State. We were supposed to get that one here, right?
0: Yeah. Originally, that was supposed to be here, but now they did. Well, they're saying it's a neutral site. It's in Detroit. It's a Michigan game.
13: It is. That's not fair.
0: No, but eventually we're going to get that game back here. And Eric and I were talking about earlier, is like, I think the next reasonable choice, like if there's going to be a next matchup, probably go back down to Dallas.
13: I think because he's at SEC Media Days, you should counter and be like, you got to do SEC Media Days. I will go cover us at the Bahamas.
0: See?
13: And then Levi's on vacation at the Bahamas and you're covering the good team.
0: See, I don't think I'm going to win that bargaining chip. Because I think he wanted to go to the Bahamas. We were both sitting there. As soon as that trip popped up, we were like, "Oh, we wish we could go." But also, since the football season's about to start, it's all the hands are on deck. So that way, in case anything happens, we're both here.
13: You don't want to go to the Bahamas to cover us playing Carleton University and Torres de Val?
0: Oh, wait, I'm supposed to cover basketball? I thought we were just going to the Bahamas.
13: Oh, no. You got to cover the University of Calgary. You got to get up in on that. You're going to have the play-by-play guy from the University of Calgary on, sports radio does?
0: Yeah. Oh, absolutely. Yeah, no, for sure. We're going to have all of the universities that no one knows of.
13: Carleton, we join now. We have Carleton University, the voice of Carleton. Do you even know their mascot? I mean, where's that at?
0: I don't know.
13: Am I even saying it right? Carleton? I'm looking at it.
0: Your guess is as good as mine, because I think half of the universities that are there that are not of the name value that we usually see, they're like from Canada or other various places. Okay. So your guess is as good as mine.
13: Well, I got a soon-to-be, she's a junior in school now, and I can tell her we can take a visit. Because her mom wants us to take school visits. I'm like, we're going to go to the Bahamas and visit Carleton University.
0: That's perfect. Or
13: Public University in Ottawa, Canada. Public Research University in Ottawa, Ontario, known for public affairs and international business.
0: Oh, don't you know?
13: I'm probably going to run them. So what's this basketball lineup? You're a basketball guy. Is the kid that we got the other day going to declare for this year?
0: Oh, Mr. Caleb Arrigo, who's, again, that, I believe, four-star big man. Was it 6'10", 240?
13: They didn't do this back in the day, Levi, when I was going to college. You could just be like, I'm going to come up this year.
0: Yeah.
13: Is that a relatively new thing?
0: See, this is relatively new, the reclassifying for another year. Because I think we saw like a couple of prospects do that, but Arkansas is going to have, you're hoping, you have two because Davion Thompson has already done that. You're starting to see like the big players that are supposed to be like number one overall picks, yada, yada. And like the next couple years, they're like, I just want to go to college now. Like that's one of the most absurd things I've heard of people saying.
13: Right.
0: I want to get to college as fast as possible.
13: Well, that's that money talking.
0: That is very
13: true. So you had me on this segment. I thought being a Cleveland fan, we'd talk 15 minutes of Malik Thomas. Let's reclassify this draft. How fun has he been, right?
0: He has been awesome. What were your initial thoughts whenever Cleveland picked up Malik Thompson?
13: Well, like any Razorback fan, when a Razorback goes to your pro team, you're like, yes.
0: Yes.
13: I mean, and then, well, I thought they were going to take him at that first pick that they traded. Then they traded, and Sacramento took that pick. Mm-hmm. And I'm like, oh, my gosh, here we go. And part of me, I mean, obviously I wanted him on the Cavs. For those of you who don't know, I'm a huge Cleveland, sadly, Indians, Browns, all of it. But I'm like, okay, that'd be kind of cool if Sacramento took them both.
0: Yeah.
13: Then this whole state would have gotten Kings jerseys. But they didn't. And I'm like, oh, okay, well, So then that pick came up in the second round, and like with the 38th pick, whatever, Malik Thomas, Cleveland. I'm like, sweet. And then John's a huge Nuggets fan. Right after him, Brazil. And I'm like, oh,
0: yeah.
13: Back to back. How great was that?
0: Oh, yeah.
13: And then Cleveland fans, because we already have guards of Donovan and Harden and these other young kids, they're like, ah, we wanted Brazil. And then Brazil's been great, too, but Malik Thomas, man, redo the draft, and he's probably going 14th or 15th, right?
0: Oh, yeah. he's going to go up higher because in the summer league, he's been the biggest riser out of everybody.
13: He's been the best player in the summer league.
0: Absolutely. Like
13: if you guys aren't following, he's averaged like 28 points a game.
0: Yeah, and I think the summer league, if not, it's almost finished up, but I think he's pretty much done with playing.
13: Yep.
0: I mean, even did better than the number one overall pick in A.J. Dibanista. That shows you...
13: It went Malik, Darren Peterson, A.J., and then I think the kid from Arizona.
0: Oh, yeah.
13: As far as points per game.
0: That's right. And just to see Malik go off and just be that successful. Again, I know it's the summer league.
13: And you know who's not in the top 10 in scoring? Darius Acuff.
0: That is very true. But also, that's because he's in Sacramento. Sacramento, yeah.
13: So, I mean, like, why, like, did he just, like, know his role and Darius was so ball dominant and just kind of did his thing? Because we saw that one game where Darius had to sit out with the ankle in Missouri. He went berserk.
0: Yeah. I think it's a combination of, I think... Whenever you look at Malik Thomas and what he has and his abilities, it's one of those to where I feel like it translates the best out of everybody because he's also going to go into a scenario where what he's doing right now in the summer league, he's not really going to have to do that. He's going to have to deal with Donovan Mitchell and again, be exactly what he did for Arkansas. The same role that he had of just being a guy that can step in and hit his big shots, he's going to be asked to do the same thing and he's showcased at Arkansas for his moments, at OTE, wherever he's been, he's shown that he's a bucket getter. It's one of those things where I think he understands the best way to have success wherever he is to be a good role player.
13: And, I mean, I can tell people because I'm in that Cleveland algorithm, they want him to be a point guard. So now his value goes up because now he's a bigger point guard.
0: Yep.
13: And he's learning under the best of Harden and Donovan Mitchell. So it's like, man, he could really be something and be the steal of this draft.
0: Exactly. And that's... going to be the craziest thing is they're also a kind of a franchise where they're still trying to figure out the full identity going forward.
13: Yeah.
0: So if things get shuffled around in the mess with Malik kind of just showing early, like he can be bigger than what you originally thought, he could end up landing a long future in Cleveland.
13: I mean, I hope so. I mean, then you got this whole LeBron thing on the, you know, where's he going to go? And, you know, I don't really think, as far as Cleveland fans are concerned on that, it's like, well, just get it over with. Why are we taking so long? At first I thought, all right, let him do the World Cup, but we should have had something by now.
0: Yeah. What will be your thought if LeBron does make his way to Cleveland? And just like, it's like layering on top of him if he does.
13: The better question is if he doesn't, because he should. Like, that's the ending. Why would you end with the Sixers? You know, and I mean, with the Heat, like they're all kind of equal. And Cleveland did make the Eastern Conference Finals last year and got, you know, run by the Knicks, but they blew out everybody. So, I don't know. Yeah, I think it's a good ending to a story. I think he's a villain if he goes to the Sixers. I think he's even more hated if he goes to the Sixers. And the Heat, I guess you could talk me into, well, him and Giannis, but they have no bench. But I think it's going to be Cleveland.
0: Yeah, I'm with that as well. And I just imagining Malik Thomas getting 1 year not only to learn from Donovan Mitchell, James Harden, but learn from LeBron James.
13: And then our poor boy at Acuff's up in Sacramento where just nobody cares.
0: That's the very unfortunate thing is I look at the three guys that got drafted and I just go, man, Darius.
13: Right? Isn't that true? Like, look how excited we were as a fan base when Acuff got drafted to the Kings. For a good week, we're like, yeah, Sacramento, we're all going to buy the jerseys. Now it's kind of like, oh, it's that. And then Malik's doing better, and Brazil's doing better, and the Nuggets are a more popular team, and the Cavs are a more popular team, and will be exponentially more popular when LeBron comes back.
0: Then we all just remember,
13: and
0: oh, wait, it's Sacramento.
13: Like, oh, yeah, we got Acuff. He's kind of like forgotten, like Moody.
0: Yeah.
13: Like, we loved Moody, but we never see him.
0: Yeah, that's true, and he's buried on the Golden State bench.
13: Yeah.
0: The unfortunate thing for Darius Acuff, it's... We all wondered if maybe it would take a little bit of time to get it figured out or if exactly what he did at Arkansas would just translate right over.
13: Yeah.
0: And it just seems like with what he's wanting to do and the shots that he's wanting to hit, it might take a little bit longer for him to get those things figured out and to translate to that next level.
13: I'm really hoping that the lore of Malik Thomas turns into Sacramento. I hope Acuff's a superstar like we all want him to be. And then I hope he's stuck in Sacramento like Dame Lillard was in Portland and good, but the team's bad.
0: Right.
13: And then I hope the lore is they had that Malik Thomas pick and Malik Thomas is just as good as him and they didn't take him. Because they could have had them both.
0: That's very true.
13: They had them right there. They traded up to get them.
0: He was right there. I'm hoping, as you're talking lore, I'm hoping they pick on another Coach Cal lore. Back a couple years ago, two of the guards he had in De'Aaron Fox and Malik Monk, they ended up getting drafted to separate teams. Eventually, Malik Monk got picked up by the Sacramento Kings, and for like a year or two, they were on the same squad.
13: Oh, yeah.
0: I'm hoping that happens for Malik Thomas, and like we see Darius Acuff blossom into a superstar, and they're just, and he goes
13: but
0: to the front.
13: But that means he has to go to Sacramento. Because Acuff ain't coming to Cleveland unless he just he tanks. But isn't it crazy? We just saw the first round pick from 2 years ago get traded for nothing.
0: That's very
13: to
0: true.
13: Our Thunder team getting just 3 seconds. Gotta you guys don't know, a Levi, Oklahoma kid, me and him are Thunder fans.
0: Yep.
13: Side hustle. And it's like, but I get the game. I didn't want to trade Lou Dort for 3 seconds, but 3 seconds is a lot.
0: Yep. Hey, the cap dump, man. You gotta dump that salary cap because you don't want to pay that second apron. So that's one of those where I kind of just go,
13: but like
0: shrug.
13: In that trade, the overall first round pick went
0: to Dallas
13: for nothing.
0: Yes, for scraps.
13: Right.
0: That shows you how crazy this league can be. And so the potential of Darius Acuff and Malik Thomas linking up later down the line will not surprise
13: me.
0: No,
13: it's not a zero, but it would probably have to be Malik going to Sacramento. Unless he'd have to be bad.
0: Yeah, most likely. Either bad or say something of the likes of Donovan Mitchell or James Harden one out.
13: Of that same draft where the first-round pick Rashear just went, that's how the Thunder got. We have two guys on that. We got the kid from Philly.
0: Yeah, Oh, that's right. It was a Damar. Oh, yeah, that's right. Jared McCain.
13: McCain came in that draft, and then we draft Topic, and then we have three guys from that draft because we have Jones, and then Topic, and then Jared McCain.
0: Yep, and I think both and Jones ended up getting traded to Washington, and also Jones was part of the New York Knicks team that won the world title. So,
13: oh, okay.
0: Yeah, see that man, he's in a short time in his career, he's got two NBA titles.
13: That's crazy. Yeah, he hadn't played on any of them.
0: Exactly. He's just been a bench guy, but hey, bench guys get titles too.
13: Well, he was like the pick 25 or something like that for the Thunder, and he won a title and then he got sent to the Knicks?
0: Yeah. Won a title, was sent to the Wizards. It was either cut by the Wizards or traded from the Wizards.
13: That's crazy.
0: To the New York Knicks, and he won a title. Like, that'll be crazy. And weirdly enough, I think out of all the Arkansas Razorbacks that went in the NBA draft, I think the one that might have the biggest chance to win a title, because the way the West can work sometimes,
13: right.
0: I think Trevin Brazil might have a good shot in Denver, kind of being a nice backup
13: for
0: Jokic.
13: Cleveland. If Cleveland gets LeBron, hello? Over the Denver? No way. Cleveland's the ultimate favorite. If they get LeBron, they'll just based on odds. For the East, not for the West. I don't think anybody's beaten San Antonio or Oklahoma City.
0: I mean, I think there might be a shot because the way Trevin Brazil works as a four, it kind of fits exactly what Denver needs, and it's going to be the eventual replacement of Aaron Gordon. Like, Trevin Brazil, if he just continues to do what he does and he continues to work well, he might be a man that will be able to make some nice money in the NBA.
13: And we are, as Razorback fans, we've had him here the longest. We're actually seeing the improvement of him. You know, we've seen him be like, eh. And then last year he was great. And then in summer league he's been good. And you can see him like, okay, we can see what he's going to be.
0: Mm-hmm.
13: So that also tells everybody it takes a little time for basketball players of all shapes and sizes. Like Acuff, maybe he's not going to translate right away, but it'll get there.
0: Oh yeah, he'll eventually make his mark, and I'm not worried about Darius Acuff.
13: I'm not either, but I think he's also targeted. I think people, when he gets the court, they're like, oh, this guy, we'll show him.
0: Mm-hmm.
13: So he probably gets a little more, where Malik probably got forgotten about and just showed off.
0: Exactly. I think everyone was thinking, okay, Malik Thomas, he was the side guy to Darius Acuff. It's like, nah! Malik's got his own stuff. He just didn't have to.
13: I mean, he was a five-star guard that just kind of like knew his role. That's a good teammate.
0: Exactly. He's the perfect guy to slot in to what the Cleveland Cavaliers are going to be wanting to do in the future. It lines up perfect.
13: Yeah.
0: And the other thing I want to talk about, because we've seen a lot of guys go in the MLB draft recently. We've seen lots of players file in. I do believe that the most recent signee out of all the guys, Gabe Gackle, just recently got signed by the A's. What do you think? Because, again, he was a guy who had a very up-and-down career, but also his highs were very high. How do you think he's going to be remembered by a lot of people?
13: Here?
0: Yes.
13: Oh, not very well. I mean, you know, because of those lows, he didn't play that much, right?
0: He played a decent amount, but yeah, those lows it was not a good time.
13: I mean,
0: whenever he was bad.
13: If he's crushing it for the A's, they'll be like, that's our guy. And if he's not, they'll be like, yeah, he wasn't that good here either. That's how Razorback fans are. You know, when they're crushing it, we love them. And when they're not, we act like they never came here. So when Benny was crushing it, we were like, there's our guy. And when he's just, because Benintendi's been great or real bad sometimes.
0: Yes.
13: And he's okay. He's on your team now, right?
0: Yes, he's on the White Sox.
13: And he's doing all right, because they're doing all right.
0: Yeah, exactly. But for like the past couple years where he was very bad, that's when those go, ugh.
13: You know what cracks me up? I mean, it's hard with baseball. It's like Blaine Knight, when he was here, like lost one game, crushed it, was awesome, did that World Series team that almost won it. And like, where's he at? Where's Blaine Knight been? That's what blows my mind with baseball. Is like, I would have bet all my money, like, Blaine Knight's going to be, you know, and then Gage Wood goes out and does the no-hitter. Mm-hmm. Now, will he get called up this year? He is killing it for the Phillies and their AAAs.
0: He is killing it. I don't know if it's this year. I'll put money down that's definitely next year, but I don't know if it's going to be this year. But like another guy, Kevin Copp.
13: Kevin Copp's, exactly. I would have put all my money that Kevin Copp's would have been called up year of. And where is he? Right?
0: Yeah, I have no idea where he's at anymore. If he's even still in the MLB minor leagues. Like that's
13: right?
0: Like some players just unfortunately translating from college to the MLB. You can be the biggest thing possible in college and you're nobody.
13: And that's kind of like the Malik Thomas theory. Like he may be the better NBA player, and maybe that's a bad example because he was number 2. But there's some of these baseball players that, like, oh yeah, they were okay on the team and then they become better pros
0: because
13: they grow and get better.
0: Yeah, it'll be interesting to see how these guys continue to develop, and hopefully they end up flourishing where they're at. But, Deke, thank you so much for joining me today,
13: man.
0: For
13: sure, buddy. Anytime.
0: And, of course, that was Deke, one half of radio, John Deke. And coming up...
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0: 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And don't forget, if you would like to text into the High Impact Analytics text line, it's 479-587-9921. That's 479-587-9921. 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Again, if you want to jump onto the High Impact Analytics text line, 479-587-9921. And coming up in a couple days, the Arkansas Razorbacks will take the stage over at SEC Media Days for the final day for that Friday. And I'm excited to hear from some Razorbacks and to hear what their thoughts are, whether it's on the SEC, whether it's the new team, whether it's Ryan Silverfield and the staff. That's kind of where my focus is going to be for all of SEC Media Days. Like, I know we've got a lot of various teams that are going to be taking the stage today, and I'll probably talk about them coming up at 8:40 and who I'm interested to see, to hear from out of today's group. But really, the main stars that we will be looking at, of course, are the Arkansas Razorbacks. And I've kind of got in order who I am the most to least excited to hear from. Would you like the most first, or would you like the least? I'm going to show you the most first. We'll go least, and I think maybe this is going to be surprising for y'all. I'm excited to hear from Ryan Silverfield the least. Some people might be like, but Levi, that's the head coach of the Arkansas Razorbacks. Yes, that is true, but let's all be realistic with each other. What is he going to give us? Oh, nothing? Yeah, that's kind of what I thought was going to be. Is it going to be the same generic statements that have kind of been fed to us in the past couple of months? Probably. I don't need to hear that again. I don't think you need to, but it'll be fresh audio that we'll be able to use. So it's kind of one of those, like, it's 6-1, half a dozen in the other. It's one of those where it's going to be a lot more fresh compared to how it was all the way back at spring. But I don't expect to really learn much out of him. I don't expect him to drop a lot of knowledge or have a quote of frustration that will be like a headline grabber. I'm expecting Ryan Silverfield to kind of say the same middle-of-the-road things that he's been saying right now, because he knows, and I think everyone around the city of Fayetteville and I think the state of Arkansas, they know that the only thing that really matters for this Razorback squad is to compete on the field. I think he's about done with the words, and I'm glad, because he's not going to add anything until you actually get a game under your belt and you actually get things going. So I think hearing from him, I don't think we're going to hear much. I think everything that we've heard before will most likely be reset, maybe in some words that have been swiped together in like some alphabet soup or something like that, but I don't think it's going to be anything big or mind-blowing. Number three for me is actually going to be Sutton Smith. I would be excited to hear from him, and also how it goes is, unfortunately, Ryan Silverfield's at the bottom, and it's a pretty big drop-off, and then you jump up to 3-2-1 that are all pretty close together. I'm excited to hear from Sutton Smith and his thoughts on how the offense has progressed, if it's any different from how things went over at Memphis, how things have been meshing with Ryan Silverfield and crew, how it's been meshing with the new backs that he's having to deal with, having to go Braylon Russell as well as Cam Settles. How does that work out? And truly, if it's something that has, if he's been able to go with those guys and they've been able to mesh well together as a trio. And I'm also wondering if maybe we'll get any perspective on, is there, I don't think he'll really give out, but if he does, if there's like any type of animosity towards that type of scenario of having to go with a trio of running backs, or if he would rather really like to stand out as the number one. Maybe also hear about how he's hoping to be used in pass situations, if he's wanting to take a big bulk of the carries. There's pieces of information that I hope we do end up getting about Sutton Smith and the running back group. And if we get some, that's wonderful. If not, it will not surprise me if we hear more and more about these running backs. If it's more going to come down to what they actually do on the field as well, because the running back group might be in a lot of flux based on just production on the field and how things go in practice. So it's one of those where you might actually be able to get a lot out of Sutton Smith, but by the time the season comes around, if things end up working differently in practices, or maybe we see someone truly step up in game, maybe things end up turning out different than what we all think. And maybe Sutton Smith, maybe that impact that we all believe he has, maybe that's taken over by Cam Settles or Braylon Russell. Or we do see them work as a trio and they kind of work all together as a big unit that is able to go take on and be dangerous in the SEC. I do want to hear from from Jeff Myers, because during the spring presser, he actually talked about what stands out for about Sutton Smith.
8: Yeah, I think he's really come on in these last three practices with some explosive runs, running through arm tackles, you know, and I think a little bit of it too is him gelling with the front, with the O-line. Like, I, you know, right now we're battling through some of our mid-zone stuff, and it's such a timing and, like, angle play. And I think Sutton's got a lot of reps with that, and as we kind of work the kinks out, getting him in the flow with the offensive line. But from a leadership standpoint, from him to be able to come in and kind of just, like, I don't know, demand the room in some sense. But, man, I'd also be impressed with – I say I'm impressed with Russ. Like, Braylon's done an incredible job, in my opinion. And I know Coach kind of hit on it the other day. Like, the amount of effort that guy plays with has been – it's so refreshing, to be honest with you. And, you know, because I think it's contagious. And I think that it's like bringing guys along with him in some sense. But, no, I've known Sut for a long time. He's done a nice job.
0: And that was Jeff Myers, run game coordinator and offensive line coach, about Sutton Smith and what stood out about him during the spring practices. And if we can get more information from Sutton Smith about what's going on with the running back room and how they are gelling. I think that's pretty sufficient of what I would like to hear. Because again, you're not going to get anything big game plan wise about what they're going to be doing and truly what's going to be the X's and O's behind the team. So if you can kind of just give details of the people you're working with in the room and how you've been progressing in the summer period, I think that would be pretty sufficient for me. Then we move to number two. It's Caden Kittler on the offensive line. I'm one of those where I'm a trenches guy. And I think Caden Kittler is an interesting person because he's one of the leftovers from Sam Pittman. Again, and the thing is, he's not an original Arkansas guy. He came over from UCF. And so for him, having to transition three coaches, 3 years, I want to know how that process has been able to truly lock in on everything you've been given over the past 3 years of having to go from different working orders pretty much from everybody. And then also, how's it been not only gelling with the new faces like Malachi Breland and also having to gel with old faces that have stayed along like Kobe Branham on his, it's your left and right guards, two guys from two completely different spots. And how's it been like trying to make sure to keep all that coordinated together? Has that been hard?

0: Friday, 6 to 10 p.m., play for your chance to win your share of over $80,000 total cash prizes and over $2,500 Gold Rewards play. 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
1: On having both Caden Kittler and Kobe Brennan back and how they developed in this new system.
2: It's hard to say. So we recruited Kittler. I mean, he took an official visit to Memphis out of high school. I recruited him before he transferred here. Had him set up on an OV, but they locked him in before we could get him over there. So we've known him for a while. I would also argue I was Kobe Brandon's first offer at the University of Memphis. So I've known him and his folks for a long time. So there's already a relationship there. There was already some rapport there with those guys. But, you know, I think the beauty of having guys that have played a bunch of football, you know, the system stuff, everybody runs zone. Everybody runs a variation of gap. You know, it's just learning our terminology for those guys. Where some of the younger guys, it's learning all of it. But I think, you know, their experience in the SEC, some of these environments we're going into, maybe some of the people we're going to see next season. But I think where I've been really impressed with them is how hungry they've been to improve. You know, and you look at even how they've changed their bodies since January, right? I think Kittler came back at 287 pounds, something like that, and he's up to 305. You know, and then you look at Kobe, he might have come back, he'll hate me for saying this, probably like 339, right? And we got him peeled down under 330, and he's moving a lot better, and he'll tell you the same thing. So, you know, I think that they both understand Kobe's still a young guy and a lot of things to improve on. And Kittler kind of on the back end of his career, it's a lot of fundamental things. But I thought, you know, from watching Kittler last year, his biggest strength is how athletic he is. You know, yeah, he's very smart and those things. But it was like, man, listen, like I'm going to need you to be able to sit down on a 330-pound bull rush down the middle. All right, like we're going to have to do that. And so kind of helping him round out the tail end of his game. But they've been real receptive.
1: And again, that is, again, with the run coordinator from Jeff Myers really being able to go deep into that. Hopefully we get to hear more about the process and truly how things have been going throughout the summer for the likes of Caden Kittler and how him and Branham and everyone else on that offensive line have been able to gel and how Kittler has been able to gel as well with the quarterbacks. And the number one guy you want to hear from, and I think everyone else does, it's Quincy Rhodes, you know, the guy that is supposed to be, from a lot of people's thoughts, a potential first-round pick for the Arkansas Razorbacks in the MLB, not the MLB, the NFL draft. If he can also do the MLB, that wouldn't surprise me. He's that athletic. But for a guy like Quincy Rhodes and everything that we all expect him to be for the upcoming season, you want to hear from him, get his thoughts on how the offseason's been, how it's been to translate to Ron Roberts' defense. And if get his perspective on how things have been breaking down from having to switch all these teams up, and truly if he believes that Arkansas on that defense, they have a great shot of being better than they were last year and step up on the defensive end, because that was the biggest worry for Arkansas going into this year. I mean, last year's defense was awful. It was one of the worst defenses I've ever seen ever. And I assume a lot from you as well. Being able to see that defense go out and play, you almost wanted to throw acid in your eyes so that way you didn't have to watch it. So to hear from Quincy Rhodes on not only how he's gotten better, but also how the rest of that defense has stepped up, I would love to hear that, and hopefully that can give all of us a little bit more reassurance going into this upcoming season. So again, my tier list for who I'm excited the least to most. Least is Ryan Silverfield, because I don't think he's really going to give us much. Excited to hear from Sutton Smith about him, how he's progressed, and also the running back group. Caden Kittler at number two, because he's got to have a lot of information and a lot of knowledge down, and also being able to gel with the offensive line and the quarterback room. And then number one, of course, because he's most likely, if everything works out, going to go in the first round of the NFL draft. It is Quincy Rhodes Jr. Coming up, taking a look at the SEC Media Days, who do I...
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1: The reason Ryan Silverfield is going to have an easier time changing the culture than what most people are giving him credit for is because you're starting over with a new team. 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And because they have no reference to what last year was like because they didn't go through it.
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1: I'm not against paying the players, but it's not in everybody's best interest to be paying the players and doing this revenue sharing. 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
9: 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Get ready to go tackle the rest of your day. And then don't forget, tomorrow we'll start our SEC Media Day coverage. Hopefully Eric will be in Florida. If not, we might be doing it from Chicago, which I hope that's not what that turns into. But if it does, I guess the show must go on, I guess. But most likely, if everything works out properly, we should be doing SEC Media Days day one coverage from Florida. From, I guess that'd be Eric set up at Media Row. We'll have day one coverage tomorrow. Then our day two coverage, of course, that's the day when the Arkansas Razorbacks will be at SEC Media Days. We'll have that on Thursday. Again, that'll be here on 92.1 The Ticket and the 92.1 The Ticket app. But today is technically the day two of SEC Media Days. And so I've kind of been looking at, all right, who do I want to hear from today? Because out of the schools that are going to be showing up, today we do have none other than Kirby Smart and the Georgia Bulldogs, which their headline player will be Gunnar Stockton. Today it's Alex Golish as well for Auburn. And, of course, headlined by a couple guys from Champ Anthony to Byron Brown. Vanderbilt will be showing up today. It'll be Clark Lee. And then one of the guys that'll be on the hot seat, that will be none other than Shane Beamer in South Carolina, will be up as well at the podium. Shane Beamer looks like he'll be the latest at the podium. All right, so to just run it down, SEC commissioner, coordinator of football officials will also be there at 9 o'clock. So I think that's our time, so he'll be going pretty much after the show goes. Am I interested in that? No. No. I'm not interested in that. Always interested to hear from Kirby Smart, though. Again, just the amount of ball knowledge that he has and everything that he will be doing with this team to try to take on the top of the SEC will always interest me. I will be interested to hear from Gunnar Stockton, especially since he's supposed to be either one of the middle of the pack to upper echelon quarterbacks, and truly what he's gotten out of this offseason and how he's progressed as a quarterback and how he think he'll do against the rest of the schedule. I will be interested to hear from Alex Golish. Again, with the rumored, was he supposed to potentially to be the guy to take the head coaching job? I will be interested to hear his perspective of how things have gone at Auburn. And I'm really interested to hear from Byron Brown. He's the quarterback that followed Alex Golish from South Florida, from USF. Whenever I think of USF, I think of the University of San Francisco and Bill Russell. But is USF, University of South Florida, that's where Byron Brown, he followed Alex Golish to Auburn. And truly, I want to get his thoughts on the Auburn offense and how it's progressing. And truly, how different it is from what was ran at South Florida. If it is any different at all. Or if it's kind of the same stuff and it's the same shtick that he had to go through and it's made it to be easy transitioning from going from one place to another. I would like to hear that because it's kind of like the same thing here at Arkansas when hearing from the guys like Sutton Smith, Malachi Breland on how their translation has been from Memphis to Arkansas. It's kind of the same exact feel that I want to try to get out of Alex Golish. For Vanderbilt, to be honest, the only person I want to hear from is Clark Lee, just because after what's been happening the past couple of years of going and being successful with the likes of Diego Pavia, you've now got to figure it all out again because Pavia's gone and you have to now do a whole remodel facelift of your university and what you plan to do for your football team. So if you are a guy like Clark Lee, how hard has that process been? Has that been easy to figure out your next steps where you wanted to go or to make that next direction to make sure Vanderbilt does not go back to the bottom of the SEC? Has that been hard to plot out? And does he believe that his team is going to be able to stay near the middle of the pack or the top of the SEC? Or is it kind of a one-and-done scenario where because Pavia was leading the way, it's going to be hard from here on out because you just don't have a guy like that. You don't have a playmaker like that that can take you to the next level. That'll be interesting to hear from Clark Lee if he wants to divulge into any of that. And then the final one, which will be interesting, it's none other than Shane Beamer. I want to hear from him, and as I do also want to hear from Lenora Sellers, just because Lenora Sellers, such a bad year last year. Especially going into it, it looked like that both South Carolina, Shane Beamer, and Lenora Sellers, it was going to be an up year for everyone, and that Lenora Sellers was going to rise, just shoot his stock up into the air, so that way that man could go make some money in the NFL, and Shane Beamer's contract and big contract extension could be justified. The unfortunate thing is the direct opposite happened, is basically Lenora Sellers spiked his stock, and Shane Beamer went from being coach talked about to being incredible, worth the extension, all that, to, well, we might be able to fire him in X amount of years, which that's crazy to go from of, we think you're going to be such a successful head coach, to, I don't know if we can justify your contract, and that extension might end up wrecking us as a university. So, to get those perspectives of having such a target on Shane Beamer and Lenora Sellers back, That really perks up my eyes and my ears of like, okay, can these guys give us some sort of insight on how that scenario has broken down? And truly, if they're going to be able to kind of put all that talk and that chatter behind them and have a successful year. Also, as a talent, I just like Nick Harbor, wide receiver from South Carolina. So I just want to hear from him and hear what he's been doing in the offseason because, I think he's going to be an interesting prospect to watch and what he might be able to do in the NFL. But that is it for us today here on the Morning Sports Beat. I will be heading out and we'll be joining you tomorrow for our day one coverage of SEC Media Days as long as Eric does make it to Florida. And coming up next, it is Westwood One Sports. But again, that has been us here on the
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6: 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We started the show talking about LeBron. Like, what's the holdup, dude? Make a freaking decision already. What's the wait? You don't know where you want to go? Come on, you didn't give this any thought prior? It's taken 3 weeks.
0: Not four, not five, not six. How many? I mean, come on. How many weeks are going to take, LeBron? More weeks than you have championships? I mean, what is happening here? Anyway, we started the show talking about LeBron at the start of the 9 o'clock hour. We'll have Brian Geltzauer coming up in about 20 minutes or so. We'll get more into LeBron and the NBA free agency and how things look. For me, it will impact the Eastern Conference, no question about it. I still don't think LeBron, if he goes to one of those final three teams that he mentioned or that Shams mentioned, Cleveland, Miami, Philadelphia, I still don't think that would put them over the top as far as being better than the Knicks in the Eastern Conference. Long way to go before that happens. Let's get into some baseball here. Can we do that? National show, like, is that allowed to do some baseball stuff? It is trade deadline season. I was told once, and the reason why I joke about that, it's kind of an inside joke that you wouldn't get, but I was told once, just don't do baseball when you're doing national shows. I used to do national shows, and I did overnights, as a matter of fact, on Saturday and Sunday morning. Anyway, point is, I'm no stranger to doing national shows. And I also know that right now it's trade season, and I have an idea for the New York Yankees. And this is an idea. It's not just specific to the Yankees. In this case, it does pertain to the Yankees, but it's about any team that is looking to close the gap on the big bad Dodgers. And if I were to look at the teams in Major League Baseball, who I think have the best chance to, in fact, beat the Dodgers, the Yankees would be one of the teams in the conversation, in part because the American League is not very strong. Okay, and then you look at, and this is a whole nother topic, but we can do it here. We have some time. You look at the way that the landscape of Major League Baseball is nowadays with the extra wild card and having all these teams like, is Schoolboy going to be on the move? I don't know. He was 2 weeks ago, but then the Tigers are good. Are the Red Sox going to trade Chapman? I don't know. They were a month ago, but now they've won 14 straight games, and they're chasing down the Yankees and the Rays in the East instead of trading Chapman potentially to the Yankees. So these conversations, they change, if not daily, certainly weekly or whatever it may be, as far as who's going to be available. And right now, it doesn't look like there are many appealing options that are going to be out there to upgrade your team if you're trying to get to, like, could you marginally upgrade? Could you add a catcher if you're the Yankees? Probably. I'd hope so. They need one. Could you add relievers if you're a team in need of relievers? Yeah, that's probably the easiest thing to add in season because so many of these relievers that are having good years on teams that aren't going anywhere, they can be had. Especially you look at the New York Mets who happen to have a bunch of relievers. Team stinks, but they have a bunch of relievers. I know Francisco Lindor's name has come up on a national broadcast as far as being available, and that's a thing. And by the way, A, he should be available. B, he should be desirable. People will look at the contract and be like, oh, I don't want that. Well, do you want good players or not? You want to upgrade your team or not? The Yankees aren't interested in Lindor. Okay, I guess they like Caballero and Volpe at short. Good luck beating the Dodgers with that combination. Anyway, here's what I think the Yankees need to do. They need to be willing, because there are two ways. I just keep extending the conversation. There are two ways to upgrade your team. One, add payroll, whether it be in free agency or taking on money in season. Two, trade prospects. And I think for the Yankees to close the gap on the Dodgers, if you didn't see it, the Dodgers took 2 out of 3 from the Yankees this weekend. Not that that is the barometer, but you could just tell by watching the games that the Dodgers are at a different level. They're really at a different level from everybody else. But I'm thinking from a Yankee perspective, that even though the Rays have been very good in the American League and they lead the American League East, the Red Sox red hot right now, you know, a lot could happen. The Tigers, the Mariners, whatever. Okay. Texas, like whatever. I still think the Yankees have the best chance. Remember, the Yankees are depleted right now. They're missing Judge, Stanton, and Max Fried, not to mention the additions that they could make. So let's say that they get those guys back and they were in the World Series a couple years ago. Yes, it was with Soto, but still. The Yankees are the one constant. Blue Jays come and go, Rays come and go, Red Sox come and go. Other teams come and go. The Yankees remain the 95, whatever, 90-plus win team that is always in the playoffs. Okay, get to it, Sal. Get to it. I'm getting to it. The Yankees need to do both. They need to. Here's what I would do if I were Cashman. Finally put the foot on the pedal and go all in. They, assuming that Schuble is available, Now, that is a big assumption, but let's just hypothetically, for the sake of conversation and sports talk, like that's what we do. This is a sports talk show. We talk about sports. Let's have a conversation. Like me and Costos hanging out at the bar. All right, here's what I would do. Like, we wouldn't have a conversation and have it halted immediately. Yeah, but the Tigers aren't going to trade him and that's it. Okay, let's talk about something else. Like, we would have the conversation that he might be available. If he were available, the Yankees need to go aggressively to get him. Now, what the Tigers would want would be a bunch of prospects, and the Yankees could part with that. Now, is that going to be George Lombard Jr.? Whatever. I don't need to bore you with the prospect names that you may not know. Spencer Jones, Jace Dominguez, they come up. Their value is nowhere near what it used to be, but those guys have come up. Let's just say that it takes a boatload of prospects from the Yankees to be able to get Tarik Skubal. You would think then, okay, well, is that going to be it now? How are they going to get Mason Miller, which is the second piece of this puzzle that I want? How are they going to get Mason Miller after they just traded everybody to Tarik Skubal? Well, what's the other way that I said you could acquire players? Taking on money. Now, Mason Miller is dirt cheap. You're getting him for free. It's actually shocked that he's even available. A player of his caliber, by far the best closer in baseball, unhittable, untouchable. He's available with years of control. I think we went over it before, Tyler, what did I say? 3 years after beyond this year of control where he's arbitration eligible. 3 years of control beyond this year. So you'd be getting him for 3.5 years. That is going to take a haul to be able to get him. Assuming, and it sounds like there were multiple reports, I think Bob Nightingale had it, that the Padres will be looking to move Mason Miller. The Padres also have a bad contract in Xander Bogaerts, who has 7 years left at $25 million a year. I'm pretty sure that is the right math. Left on his contract. He's been a terribly disappointing shortstop after signing the big money deal. They would do probably anything to get out from under that contract. So why not then take him on? Ooh, did you guys see that? I think we're having thunder and lightning in my neighborhood here. Just saw a flash on the screen here. Hopefully we don't lose connection. That would be awkward. Anyway, the way to do it is to not give up prospects. You'd have to give up some, but take on a bad contract. If the Yankees went to A.J. Preller and the Padres and said, we are looking to get Mason Miller and we want to take the bad contract of Xander Bogaerts off your hands, the Padres would be more than willing to listen because they have two ways to move on from Mason Miller. Either get yourselves out from under a bad contract. That's, you could attach a bad contract to Mason Miller. Here you go. Or you send Mason Miller somewhere and you get an absolute freaking haul in the prospect department. There are multiple ways to do it. But if I'm the Yankees, I'm trying to go win a World Series. I'm taking my prospects and getting Tarik Skubal. And now you have a rotation and whoever those prospects may be, whatever the Tigers want, that's going to be the cost of doing business. You're getting Skubal as a rental. You already know that going in. Jones, Dominguez, Logranje, Lombard, whatever combination of those guys. You trade to get Skubal. Now you have a rotation with Skubal, Gerrit Cole, Cam Schlittler, and Max Fried when he comes back. Forget about even Carlos Rodon. If you needed to, you move him to the bullpen, whatever it may be. That is a loaded rotation that can look the Dodgers in the eye. Skubal can go toe-to-toe with Yamamoto. Cole, Schlittler, those guys can take on Glasnow, Snell, whatever. Otani, if he decides he wants to pitch by then. We'll get to that in a little bit. Let me make a note of that. Otani isn't really a two-way player. You know, because to be a two-way player, you actually have to play both ways. Imagine if there was somebody who could pitch and hit at the same time. I'm still imagining. I haven't seen it. He just doesn't do it. Anyway, maybe we'll get to that later. But that would load up your rotation if you trade for Tarik Skubal. And then you go to the Padres and say, we want Mason Miller, and I'm willing to take on the Xander Bogaerts contract. Whether it's all of it, whether it's a large portion of it, maybe the Padres give you, they'll pay down the last year, so then you only get him at 6 years for $25 million per year. Now, you not only get Mason Miller, who's the best closer, which pushes everybody back in that bullpen, which makes the Yankees have a lights-out bullpen. They need at least another arm. But you'd certainly live with Mason Miller and David Bednar as your 8-9 guys and then figure out whoever you trust to get through the rest of the game, assuming that you need them with that loaded rotation. But now you have just added in this hypothetical, which is realistic. You have the least realistic thing of the whole. I'm not saying the Yankees would do it, but the least realistic part of this is that the Tigers make Skubal available. Because if I'm the Tigers at this point, they already screwed up. Excuse me. They should have traded Skubal in the offseason ahead of the season because they would have maximized his value. Now they're kind of caught in no man's land. They might be good enough to make a run. They might not. His value is not going to be the same as it was before the year because it would have been a full season of Tarek Skubal. And that team that acquired him could have tried to convince him that it's good here. Let's say the Yankees in this case. You know, same thing that they did with Juan Soto a couple years ago. And that resulted in a World Series appearance. They could have done the same thing with Tarek Skubal. Anyway, the least realistic part of this is that the Tigers would make Skubal available. If they do, it is realistic to think that the Yankees could do what I'm saying. Go trade prospects for Skubal. That's one. Then go tell the Padres you'll take on a bad contract in Bogarts to bring in Mason Miller. That's two. That can't happen. Will it happen? No. Do you know why it won't happen? Because the Yankees wouldn't ever go all in as far as either prospects or finances. And that is why we sit here today where they are not on the level with the Los Angeles Dodgers. And no one is. But if now I just gave you the Yankee perspective, and the reason why I would do it with the Yankees is because they're close to me, closer to being able to beat the Dodgers. But this could pertain to any team, really. Sadly, the one team that would do it is the Dodgers. I bet you the Dodgers would trade prospects for Skubal and would take on Bogart's contract to bring in Mason Miller. Padres aren't going to trade him there, though. Nor should they. You can't trade him to the Dodgers. Like, it's bad enough to trade him. You can't trade him within the division of the Dodgers. And look at the Padres. Like, they want Mason Miller. They want Tarek Skubal. They're already loaded. How do you even find a roster spot for these guys? But that's the way the trade deadline should be working, especially now where you have fewer guys available. It used to be half the league, more than half the league was out of it, and they'd be looking to part with a bunch of their players. And now you don't have that. I mean, whether you want to say it's good or not for the sport, okay, good to have more cities involved, but it's bad for the trade deadline action because there aren't as many teams in it who are willing to give up those players. They ran out, why am I going to trade this guy now? I'd rather just keep him, extend him the qualifying offer, get a draft pick back, and we could try to make a run at the postseason. That's the thought process. So the trade deadline, which is coming up in less than 2 weeks, August 3rd, Monday, August 3rd, 6 p.m., that is a lot less exciting than it used to be. But you can be in the business if you're a team, and there are only a handful of teams that would be willing to take on bad contracts. You can get a good player, a young player under team control for taking on a bad contract and then have to lessen the prospect haul. So if I'm the Yankees, I want to close the gap on the Dodgers, and that should be the primary goal, to win a World Series. Not to try to be practical and logical and win these deals and think about it from a standpoint of, well, what about in 2 years from now or 3 years from now? Think about it short term for once, and decide to go all in. And you could do it multiple ways. Give up some of the prospects and bring in Tarek Skubal and load up your rotation. Imagine a Yankee team with that rotation that I just mentioned, getting Judge and Stanton back and trading for Mason Miller and even bringing in Bogarts. I've given you an ace, as good as you could get, a top your rotation, your already loaded rotation, but you've just made that better. You've gotten the best, like in this scenario, the Yankees are adding the best pitcher in baseball and the best closer in baseball, and Tarek Skubal and Mason Miller. Oh, and by the way, even though it's a bad contract and he's underperforming, Bogarts is still an upgraded shortstop over Caballero and Volpe. You're welcome, Brian Cashman. You're welcome. I just solved your issues. Hal Steinbrenner needs to strongly consider going all in, and that is something that the Yankees need to do. That's all in, not halfway in it. It hasn't worked. Otherwise, who the hell is going to beat the Dodgers? Because you know what? Furthermore, if the Yankees don't go all in and make these moves, there is the chance the Dodgers do. Even if the Padres wouldn't directly trade Mason Miller to them, maybe the Padres trade Mason Miller somewhere else. Maybe he gets flipped eventually. And Tarek Skubal, he is fair game. If he's on the trading block and nobody else wants to go all in, guess what? The Dodgers will. When we come back, we'll get back to some NBA talk with Brian Geltzeiler. Sal Licata filling in for Nick Costos. 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
1: 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We started the show talking about LeBron as we await the decision, like the decision part two. What the hell is going on here already? July 21st. I mean, we're talking about 3 weeks later. Pick a team and move on. Right now, we welcome in Brian Geltzahler. I haven't talked to Gelty in a while, so it's a pleasure to have him on here. He is, of course, host of... He's not there? Oh, did you guys say that? He's not there right now? Oh, my bad. Oh, are we live? Oh, I thought we were... Take two. Anyway, we await Gelty, who's getting signed in right now. I just saw the panic. No, he's not there. No, go to him right there. Anyway, we were talking about LeBron before. Are we good to go? Just tell me in my ear there, Tyler, if we're good to go with Gelty.
2: Yeah, whatever. We're good.
1: Okay. I could have stalled until he's all right. Thank you. Brian Geltzahler, we haven't talked to you in a while, Gelty. Hope all is well. Host of course, one of the hosts on SiriusXM NBA Radio. Dude, what is up with LeBron? What's taking so long? What's the holdup here?
3: Hey, let me ask you a question, Sal. If you were LeBron and you had everybody waiting on you and you weren't sure what you want to do, or maybe you want one or two of these teams to make a preemptive move or give them your word that they're going to make a move, and you could play teams off each other, you're really worried about the time frame. Are you really worried about the other free agents you're holding up, whether it's Bradley Beal, Jonathan Kuminga, Russell Westbrook, or DeMar DeRozan? Are you really worried about the league schedule release? You're LeBron James, you're 41 years old, and you still have this kind of gravity. And you know what? I know people are annoyed by this because we're into July 21st and there's no decision. And then really, I'm not sure there's a decision imminent at this point. But I'm not one of those people that's bothered by it. I'm kind of sitting back as an observer with a smile on my face and saying, you know what? When you do what LeBron James has done in this league and you're still in this kind of demand at the age of 41, it ain't bragging if you can do it, Sal.
1: My issue is less, like, I don't care. You're right. He can do whatever he wants, right? It's his time frame. My issue is, like, I don't understand the holdup. What is he? It's not that I need to know the announcement for me or, like, I'm tired of waiting on him. I'm curious as to somebody of his stature that has thought about this, I'm sure, for months, even including in season. What's the holdup? Like, Rich Paul comes out and says, here's the board. Does LeBron not really know where he wants to play right now? Then why is he dwindling it down to three teams? Like, where are we at with his process? Less than me needing to know or us being tired of the waiting game, Gelty. Why hasn't, like, does LeBron actually not know where he wants to go at this point?
3: Listen, I'm not sure he knows where he wants to go. He has a lot of different things that are pulling at him. Number one's his family. And keep in mind, you know, his daughter, his youngest child, has known nothing but Los Angeles with him all this time. So I think that plays a little bit of a factor here. And that really puts the Warriors much more on the radar than maybe they would be otherwise from a basketball fit standpoint. Does he want the best basketball situation where he's going to have the largest role and ability to compete within that role? That would probably be Miami, where he'd be with Giannis and Bam Adebayo and could have the ball in his hands a lot. And that would be a great situation for him. Maybe it's the lure of being back close to Akron and going to Cleveland. I don't see a great basketball fit for him there. I don't know that sharing the ball with James Harden and Donovan Mitchell is going to make him any happier than sharing the ball with Luka Doncic and Austin Reeves. But they continue to be prominent in the search, and he certainly hasn't dismissed them. And then there's the whole Philly thing, which, you know, to me is very, very intriguing from a basketball standpoint. And then there's another aspect of this, Sal, which is money. So James Harden opted out of his deal, hasn't signed a new deal, because maybe if he signs for a lesser amount or they figure out a wink deal going forward, they can pay LeBron a little more money. You know, yeah, then you have Draymond Green, who opted out of his deal, hasn't re-signed a new deal. That could have something to do with money. Does LeBron want to play for the league minimum? We don't have an answer to that question. And in a couple of these places, Philly and Miami, that's what it's going to require. So I do think there's a lot of moving parts here in terms of what he wants to do. And it's a big move for him. He was never in one place as long as he was in Los Angeles. And, you know, having to be away from his family a bunch, he's got to reconcile himself with that. I don't pretend to know what's going on in his mind, But I would think that if he definitely had a choice made, he's going to announce it, because actually there's going to come a time sooner rather than later, Sal, that he's going to get sick of all this. I don't think he's there yet, but I think we get a week to 10 days with where he hasn't announced the decision. He's going to come to a point where he's just going to say, you know what? Screw it. This is what I'm doing.
1: Okay, that's fair enough. I mean, making a life decision like that, it's a pretty big thing. I just assume, you know why? I saw Rich Paul and that stupid whiteboard, and he said if the Knicks didn't win the championship, it would be no decision. He'd be going to New York. I don't understand how you come to that conclusion, which, by the way, is like anybody could say that. Yeah, well, if, hypothetically, if they didn't win, he was going here. I don't know how you could say that. But then, okay, what would be appealing about that? Big market, New York. The challenge of trying to get the team over the hump and win a championship, is that what he's chasing? Is he chasing a big market? Is he trying to appease the family? Like, there are many different things here. I don't understand why his agent would come out and say it would have been New York. Is he waiting for Jalen Brunson to call him and maybe come play for the league? Like, I don't understand what is his thought process and how his agent can say publicly it would have been New York if they did not win the championship. That doesn't make any sense to me.
3: Well, here's the, let's start there, Sal. All right. His agent has a podcast on Spotify, on the Ringer Podcast Network. Part of the value of, and I enjoy the podcast. I could, and the reason I enjoy the podcast is because generally Rich Paul is who he is and makes no bones about it. With all that said, he's been close with LeBron their entire lives. We know LeBron throws things out to the media just for his own amusement. To think Rich Paul doesn't do some of that on this podcast would be very naive. He's having a good time with the audience when it comes to something like that. And I think in this particular case, I don't know if he's telling the truth about LeBron and the Knicks. But to your point, for each team, there's a different thing that attracts LeBron. For the Knicks, it would have been the ability to be a part of, you know, winning a championship, and the team hadn't done that in 53 years, or if they didn't win this year, it'd be 54 years. So you have that part with the Knicks. For Miami is, do I want to go, you know, as good a basketball situation as it is, do I want to be 3,000 miles away from my family and go back under, you know, the Heat culture Riley Dome, which is what he would be doing, where, which means I don't get my run of the place. My guys can't come on a team playing, and you know, Giannis's brothers aren't going to be there. This is, it's all business. Do I want to be back to all business? Then it's Cleveland. Listen, I know for a fact that not only do the does ownership, management, the coaching staff love LeBron, but those players love LeBron. When LeBron's back in that area, he goes out of his way to go from Akron to the practice facility at Cleveland to work out there. And anytime he's there, they love having him. So there's a sentimental allure with being back in Cleveland that I think pulls at him a little bit. And then the Philadelphia situation, which I don't think is as realistic, because in the end, you know, we've seen hanging your hat on Joel Embiid and how that can go bad. With all that said, I think they could actually be very good with LeBron and without Joel Embiid, with him not on the floor. But I think the role there for LeBron having to play a lot of four and even some five in that situation, basketball-wise, isn't that appealing to him. One interesting thing that we did take from LeBron's time at Fanatics Fest and a lot of the public comments, which were really fluff more than anything else, but he did float the idea more than one time that this isn't his last year, that he's looking to play another year. So I think when you look at that standpoint, from that standpoint, what we're position wise, what helps him play another year? So you're not playing a lot of four and five, being more of a perimeter guy. And that to me would definitely dismiss Philly. I'm not taking Minnesota and Denver all that seriously right now. Sal is candidates for him to go there.
1: We're talking with Brian Geltzahler, host on Sirius XM NBA Radio. You mentioned the Warriors. I thought I saw a report, I could be wrong, maybe you could correct this, that he had it down to three. Now, again, who the hell knows where this is even coming from, but I'm pretty sure I saw it from Shams, that it was three teams, Miami, Cleveland, and Philadelphia as possibilities. Are we ready to rule the Warriors out? I know you're talking about that as a possibility. It would make sense to me, play with Steph Curry, stay on the West Coast. Where are we at with the either final three or the Warriors being in play for LeBron?
3: I wouldn't dismiss the Warriors because you just said the magic word, stay on the West Coast. And it's the one team that allows them to be closer to home. It's a 40-minute private plane ride. And I mean, he could go sleep home on game nights if he wanted to do that. Like that's a very attractive option to him. I think what's holding him up on the Warriors is one thing and one thing only, the ability to win. I think that's a problem with an older team like this. When you're looking at you know, Steph Curry's gotten hurt a lot. Porzingis has always been limited availability with him. Al Horford is, you know, 40 years old himself. Jimmy Butler's not going to play for at least half this season, and how's he going to recover from ACL surgery? And this could also be a situation where LeBron wants the Warriors to move the Butler contract to bring someone else in. You've heard Anthony Davis as a prominent name with that, and Washington's made it clear they don't want to trade Anthony Davis, which essentially means make us a real offer. We're not going to let him steal him from us. So I think I wouldn't rule Golden State out because there's that factor of being proximate to home. But I said this to you earlier. What we don't know is if LeBron is saying, hey, I need you to make this move for this guy to be able to make me want to come there and play for the league minimum. Some of that could be in place right now. But part of the problem is he's a victim of his own actions. Because if he does want teams to make moves, because he's been so close to the vest about this and no one really has an idea where he's going to go, everybody's kind of paralyzed here, Sal. No one's going to make a move till they know where he's going. So he kind of, if he wants a team to make a move in advance of him going there to make it more attractive for him, what he's doing in the marketplace is handcuffing that a little bit too.
1: Why is he, forgive my ignorance on this, why not just stay with the Lakers? Was this a Lakers thing? I thought initially it was that he wanted to move on from there. Then I read somewhere that it might have been the Lakers kind of forcing him out. If he's valuing being on the West Coast and being with his family, you know, with Luka there, I know that they weren't very good this year, but maybe they could have added the pieces here with Reeves. You mentioned it. Why not just stay with the Lakers? What happened? Was that a LeBron decision or the Lakers?
3: That's a LeBron decision, and it probably was a Laker decision before that. LeBron, to my understanding, felt very disrespected last summer. You know, listen, LeBron is a very, very bright guy. 90% of the time, he's extremely self-aware. LeBron knew when they traded for Luka Doncic that Luka Doncic was the better player, that he was living in Luka's world. He also believed, and I think correctly believed, that handing the mantle to Luka was something that the Lakers should have let LeBron do himself. Instead, as soon as they got Luka there, last summer, they dubbed it Luka's team. They went on a whole tour, Luka visiting people, Luka doing this, Luka doing that. When training camp started, Luka was the center of their universe, and they kind of, in LeBron's eyes, cast him aside a little bit. Now, here's the thing with LeBron. When he embraced being cast aside and embraced making it Luka's team, they had their best run of the season in March. He looked terrific. And I think LeBron would have done that on his own. But I think he felt like they disrespected him a little bit in that way by not letting him hand the reins to Luka, because I think it also made it harder for a relationship with Luka. If he hands the reins to Luka, he can give him some input. He can help him a little bit. He brought him a title. And I know people like to crap on that title. I don't. That was a hard title to win in 2020. LeBron brought them a title. And I think he felt like he deserved more respect from this organization that he didn't get. So when it came to that, and LeBron wants to be respected for what he's accomplished. At the same time, he also wants to be respected for what he can still do on the floor. I don't think he felt the Lakers respect him at this point for either of those things. Plus, the other thing was this, the Westbrook trade and LeBron pushing them to do it. And then when it went bad, blaming them and not taking ownership, that definitely soiled things between LeBron and Rich Paul and Jeannie Buss and Rob Pelinka and the Lakers organization. And the Lakers kind of, once they got Luka, they were like, you know, we kind of don't need this anymore. And so there's definitely was that relationship. And LeBron, just at this stage of his career, and I don't blame him, he's not going to go anywhere where he doesn't feel like he's given the maximum level of respect. Again, not only for what he's achieved, but who he still is. This is still a 24/7/7 guy.
1: I'm not sure, Brian, he will get more respect from anybody than Pat Riley. And Riley talks about one more plane to land. They brought in Giannis. How big of that relationship, the history there, where would you put Miami? I mean, if you're talking about respect and still a chance to win and a place he's been familiar with, I would probably have them up that list because of Pat Riley. How about the odds of him going back to the Heat?
3: Yeah, front of the line. And again, there's so many things that check boxes in Miami. First of all, as my buddy Jason Jackson, who's the Heat's radio announcer, always tells me, it's paradise. It doesn't suck living in Miami, Sal. So, he loved it there when he was there the first time. It's a great place to live. The familiarity of the organization. Okay? There's not a lot different about the Heat when he was there last time than now. It's all business all the time, which he generally embraced for the most part till he decided he wanted to go back to Cleveland. The head coach, he knows how to work with Eric Spoelstra. Him and Spoelstra have a great relationship after not having a wonderful relationship early. He knows what he's coming back to. And as much as there's an allure in Golden State with Steve Kerr and coaching Team USA and all that, that's not coaching four seasons like he did with Eric Spoelstra. And he

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1: But Cleveland's got a big need for him. And they did make a conference final last year, as putrid as they played in that conference final. So I'll give Cleveland, I will make Cleveland, yes, I think he would catapult them. And I think Miami, he just is a perfect fit. And granted, they would need to go find another shooter. The only real shooter they have is Tim Hardaway coming off that bench. But you put him there. Because here's the thing with Miami as currently constituted. They're going to make games rock fights. They're going to play really slow basketball. They're going to lean into their size and their strength and their ability to guard, and that's how they're going to play. Put LeBron James on that team, and now you have a transition weapon that gets you easy baskets, and you can get out and run a little bit, which is a way the Heat have always wanted to play, high-volume threes and running when they can. They changed the system last year to not run a lot of pick and roll and more driving kick. They'll probably go back to pick and roll with Giannis. If they get LeBron here, it becomes an entirely different ballgame in terms of what they can do tempo-wise, and I just think he'd be a super fit there. So to me, if Miami got him, it catapults Miami into that conversation as well, assuming everybody's healthy. So I think any three of those East teams, LeBron's still at the age of 41. Remember what I said earlier, Sal? Dude's still 24-7-7. He still moves the needle for any of these teams and puts them right there in the category of being able to you know, go neck and neck with the New York Knicks.
2: You think the Knicks, it's just a one-off for you, or you look at them? I mean, the way that they did it was so impressive. Jalen Brunson, I know, is going to be more motivated. Halliburton back, the Heat better. Those are two teams the Knicks and Brunson haven't beaten. So that'll be a challenge there, assuming even if LeBron goes or not. It doesn't matter because they'll still have Giannis. You look at the Knicks as just being fortunate to take advantage of an opportunity that was there with the landscape being what it was, or do you look at them as a legitimate threat to repeat as champions?
1: No, so it's interesting. When I look at the Raptors championship in 2019, Sal, I thought they took advantage of opportunities and had a couple breaks go their way. You know, they have a shot in the second round with Kawhi Leonard in a game seven at a buzzer that rolls on the rim. In, you know, they get to the Warriors in the finals and everybody collapses around them with the Warriors. No Durant, no Klay Thompson. I thought that was taking advantage of an opportunity. Make no mistake about it. The Knicks, up till they got to the Spurs, had an easy run to get out of the conference, right? Atlanta played them tough for a couple games. They made some meaningful changes, blew them out of the water. Philly didn't look like they belonged on the same court. Neither did Cleveland. They did a job on those teams. The Spurs, listen, the Spurs are excellent, and the Knicks still disposed of them in five. Here's my point about the Knicks. Style points matter when you look at the ability to repeat, and was it fluky? There's nothing fluky about going 16-3 in the playoffs, period. Okay. And not only that, 15-1, won 15 of the last 16 games. Mm. I don't care who you're playing. This is the best the league has to offer. And the Knicks went out there and they kicked butt, man. So I look at them for next year and say, hey, why wouldn't you pick them to come out of the East again with that kind of dominant playoff performance? Here's the one caveat I will say regarding the Knicks. They have been blessed in the last 2 years with a lot of health. And granted, part of being blessed with health this year was the fact that OG got hurt in the first round, but because they took care of business with two consecutive sweeps to get out of the East, they had 2 8-game breaks that allowed OG to heal and get healthy. And they did that themselves. That was not luck. That was something that they made for themselves. But they've had everybody healthy. They've had Brunson healthy. They've had Towns healthy. They've had Bridges and Hart healthy. If they bump up against some injuries here, that will be a big-time equalizer. And again, I always go back to this because I think it's something that people underrate when it comes to the NBA and why teams load manage during the season. When you play into the middle of June, it's kind of quick getting back to training camp come September. And the Knicks are having a lot of fun celebrating. And don't get me wrong, Sal, they should have a lot of fun celebrating. But there's a long-term fatigue factor when you hit next April and next May that tends to creep up on you. And sometimes it's injuries and sometimes it's exhaustion. So that's the one thing I'll watch with the Knicks. But there's no doubt a dominant performance like that, 16-3 in the playoffs, 15 out of their last 16, they have earned the opportunity here and certainly earned my prediction to come out of the East all over again next year.
2: Thank you, Brian. You're the man. Great catching up with you. Good to hear from you again. Check him out, SiriusXM NBA Radio. He is the great Brian Geltzeyer.
1: Always my pleasure, Sal. Talk to you soon, buddy. You take care.
2: All right, been a while since I've talked to Geltzeyer there. That was fun, and I reminded of how good he is on the air with the NBA stuff. All right, we'll have Herm Edwards coming up at 11 o'clock, so we'll look forward to talking some NFL with Herm. As for LeBron, we just await. We sit back and await the decision. Just keep waiting. I don't want to say I don't care because I do care, but I just like to think he

0: has an idea of where he's going. Make a decision already. It's been 3 weeks, for goodness sake. Although, if he did make a decision, what would we be talking about at this point? All right. Anyway, this is Sal Licata here in for Nick Kostos. 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
1: 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Celebrations on Dixon Street. 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
1: 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You know, I was talking about books before. I also want to go see some movies. Actually, I really want to go see some Broadway plays, but I just can't do that. Like, can't find the time to do that without a babysitter. We had a babysitter, and then we don't have a babysitter anymore. My wife wasn't, loving that babysitter. Whatever. I thought she was fine myself. But anyway, need to find a babysitter, and then that becomes a whole thing. Now you got to pay for the babysitter, go into the city, go see the play. But I really want to see the Stranger Things play on Broadway. And if you're listening to this not in New York, well, whatever. It's my life. But I do want to go see some movies as well. I just love going to the movies. Is there anything better than walking into the theater, getting that smell of popcorn, picking out whatever candy you may like, knowing that you're going to escape from the crappy reality, the harsh realities of the world, whatever they may bring, the stress of work, family, anxiety, whatever it may be. Escape for, well, nowadays, like 2.5 hours, 3 hours maybe for a movie. How long is The Odyssey? People are telling me about this thing, The Odyssey, and it's even my wife, like, oh, we got to go see The Odyssey. I don't even know what The Odyssey is. What is this? So I'm like, is it like The Gladiator? I don't understand. Homer's Odyssey or Homer's Iliad? What is it, Tyler? Can you educate me on what The Odyssey is exactly? I know Matt Damon's in it, right? And Anne Hathaway? That's what I was. Yeah. Is it? Go ahead.
2: Yeah, so I'm not a big movie guy, but this is all over social media, so I had to look it up. Yeah, but by what you said, it's 2 hours, 52 minutes. Yeah, it's from Homer's Greek epic poem, according to Google. So I've read this book like for 5 years in middle school and high school. Still have no idea what it's about. So I'm not going to see it, but I hope it's a good time.
1: Yeah, I almost like need to, dude. Even what you just said, like people are trying to tell me, I'm like, all right, well, what's it about? And they're like, well, you know, like Homer and the Odyssey and the I'm like. Yeah, I still don't know what it's about, but I like seeing any movie that is critically acclaimed. Like even recently I watched, what's that one? Project Hail Mary with Ryan Gosling. And that was a very, it's not great. I don't think best pick great, but it was good. It was an enjoyable watch. And it got like 94 on Rotten Tomato, whatever it was. I love watching movies. So if it's critically acclaimed, I will check it out. Right now, by the way, I'm into House of Dragons. You watch that, Tyler, or you're not even into, do you watch TV? You don't watch movies, you watch TV?
2: No. There's a running joke on the show. I've seen maybe like 5 movies in the last like 8 years. I'm not a movie guy.
1: And no TVs, though? You don't watch TV shows either?
2: No, not really. I think I've binge-watched one TV show in his Entourage, so there you go.
1: Bro, what do you do with your time?
2: Yeah, I know.
1: No, I'm serious. What do you do with That's it? I'm assuming you're single or what? Are you married? What
2: yeah, I am. Oh, if I was married or had a girlfriend, I'd be watching these TV shows. But I'm by myself. I'd rather watch like NBA Summer League.
1: Bro, you're watching NBA Summer League?
2: Oh, of course.
1: You're down bad, huh? You betting on the Summer League too?
2: Actually, it's my favorite event to bet. Yes, it's my favorite event to bet.
1: The Summer League?
2: Oh yeah, we've done this on the show for years. It's my I've been to the event twice. I love it. It's a good time.
1: God bless you. I couldn't think of a sport that I'd be interested in less than the NBA Summer League. Like I watched some of the highlights. Tyler Nickel, is that the guy the Knicks just picked? Whatever, knocking down some threes. So I see that. All right, so I see him knocking down some threes. Cool, but like Summer League. Nah, man. World Cup I was into, and I'm not a big soccer guy. I know Costas was all over it. Predicting that the dude from Norway would be a stud like 5 years ago. Good for Nick. I'll be more in the World Cup next year, but like, bro, I like advice for you. And I'm sorry for being repetitive. Obviously this is my first time on the show. We're just getting to know each other here, Tyler. Like you've got to watch some TV or some shows outside of sports, the Summer League. Who's your favorite team?
2: I'm a Philly fan. So Philadelphia, all the sports, the 76.
1: Oh, yes, bro. No movies. Bro. Wait, Philadelphia, what?
2: 76ers. Semi-Sixers.
1: The Philadelphia Semi-Sixers, because they can't get out of the semifinal round. Wow. Wow. I mean, I respect it. I respect the passion. I respect the loyalty. I respect the fandom, of course. I mean, I too am a diehard sports fan. But being so into sports, you also got to take a little bit of a break from it. And I love myself a good movie. Oh, man, nothing better than going to the movies. But right now I'm in a House of Dragons on HBO. You know, it's like the Game of Thrones. Not even spinoff, but maybe it is a spinoff. I have no idea. But I love House. Dude, I'm really into it. I like binging. I binge all sorts of stuff now. I mean, is everything everywhere? Matter of fact, the worst part about it is that I want to go like, okay, let's watch a new show. Let's check out HBO Max. Let's see what's on Netflix. Let's check out Paramount Plus. Let's check out this one, that one. Before you know it, I spent an hour looking for a show and now I'm tired and falling asleep. That's the issue. And you only, you know, being a sports fan, this is really the time to do it. You got the baseball games going on, which you can pay attention to that. And in New York, we got the two. So we got to pay attention to both those. But I mean, outside of that, this is the, you know, pretty soon it's the end. Once football season comes around, there's no binging. It's all football, whether it's college, whether it's NFL, it's all about football. And that is what we look forward to. But now, while we're in binge season or movie season, I'm going to enjoy it. A little book, a little movie, a little TV show, a little baseball. That's the balance. Certainly no NBA Summer League. I mean, does the Summer League even matter? When has ever anything you've ever seen in the Summer League actually transfer over to the NBA like that year? Does that even happen, Tyler? I mean, nope, Summer League, who's there? It's irrelevant. I'd rather watch Jalen Brunson in the wrestling ring. Saturday main event. Jalen Brunson and Karl Anthony Towns. That's what I'm more into. I'll be into some NFL when we come back. Herm Edwards, former NFL head coach, current NFL analyst. We'll have some fun going around the league. An early season preview with the great Herm Edwards when we come back. Sal Licata in for Nick Costos. 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
1: 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Let's talk some NFL, shall we? As we'll do so with former NFL head coach, current ESPN analyst Herm Edwards. And welcome in, Herm, to the show here. A bunch of questions as we get set for training camp, which will take place for most teams reporting next week. And, you know, we'll look forward to that, of course, like I said before, Hard Knocks and all those type different things. I really look forward to that. Herm Salicata here. Pleasure to be joined by you. How you doing?
16: I am well. Thank you. Excited, obviously, if you're a football fan. You know, season's about to kick off. It's kind of interesting. I guess there's 10 new head coaches. That's a lot of new head coaches, but that's the way of the league, I guess, anymore.
1: Yeah, that's exactly right. They don't make them like they used to. So much for stability. I mean, year in, year out, they're changing like this. Who do you think, Herm, had the best offseason? Which team had the best offseason in your mind?
16: Well, you know, when you look at offseason, you got to ask the question. When you think about the offseason, there's a couple things. It's always about signing the players that have been on your roster. You don't want them to get away, the good ones. Then free agency, what have you done to build your team that way, and also the draft. So I think when you look at those three factors, I think all teams feel like they've, you know, maybe not done it exactly like they like, but you never know. You know, we know of the name players that switch teams and we get all excited. But at the end of the day, you really won't know until about the fourth game of the season, to be quite honest, because that's what it's going to take.
1: It was just crazy.
16: We don't play preseason games anymore. We don't play preseason games.
1: Wasn't like that back in your day. Wasn't like that with you, right, Herm, when you were coaching? Like, you could tell.
16: Yeah, well, you could tell, but also this, you know, it's so much change. I mean, that when you get a guy, whether you're an offensive, defensive player. Now, I'm a quarterback, obviously, you know, that's a big deal. But when you get position players, do they fit in your scheme? That's the first thing I ask the question. Is the guy going to fit to what you want to do? Because if you're trying to change the guy, That's failure for the coach and failure for the player. So all these things become a factor.
1: What would you think of, you talk about head coaches and the changes, the Giants hiring John Harbaugh, for me, no better coach than that, legitimizes the program. Do you think the Giants can take a significant step forward in the NFC East this year and maybe be a team that can compete for a playoff spot?
16: I do. I do. I think that the quarterback obviously went through what he went through, his whole deal, you know, I think, and Coach Harbaugh is going to tell him, he had a guy similar to that with some athletic ability that could run, and was Lamar Jackson. And, you know, he made sure Lamar understood, look, all that running around, it sounds good, it looks good, and you get everybody excited, you know, and running into people. But you got to play the next snap. You're the quarterback. You got to be available, man. You can't get hurt running because you're running. You got to duck, man. You got to slide. You got to protect yourself. So I think it's a team that obviously has a good front defensively. Offensively, they've got enough players over there now. I think they can do some things. And Coach Harbaugh will bring a mentality where, if you're a Giant fan, you're going to love to hear this. They're going to run the ball some. You know, they're going to be a hard-nosed football team because that's what Harbaugh believes. That's the Giants. That's the Giants in the era that I played against. And when you watch them be successful, they always had a good running attack, had a good quarterback that would make good decisions with the ball and play fabulous defense.
1: You mentioned running the football. I don't know if you've seen this, but Scataboo, obviously a guy who's just, he's a little bit of a nutty character there.
16: Yeah.
1: Smashing his head against walls and doing the backflips. He did a backflip the other day, coming off of an injury, doing a backflip on stage at Fanatics Fest, didn't even land it properly. Yeah. How would you handle that as a head coach if you saw your guy doing that?
16: Well, you got to protect him from himself because, you know, he's a tough guy. He's a physical guy and you know, and the players love him. You love the guy. You want the guy on your team, but you got to tell him, you know, you're going to have a short shelf life, especially as a runner. You know, this is not college football. You can't run these guys over. You know, it's nice that you want to be physical and we want to be a physical team. But here again, you know, the way he's doing things, I mean, his shelf life is going to be very short because eventually those hits add up, you know, and so you got to be careful. And running backs, as you know, their life expectancy is not very long anyway.
1: Yeah, especially with him, you would think. You're right. Running backs overall don't have a great life expectancy with him. Guy who's been, I respect him for being just wild and fearless, but you also got to be smart at points. Couple more in the NFC East, Herm. Let's stay in the NFC East. A lot of talk about the Cowboys off a big offseason, potentially could have expected to have a bigger in season. Are you as high on the Cowboys as everybody else seems to be at this point?
16: Well, if they fix their defense, now obviously on paper it's fixed, but they haven't played yet. This is the number one offense in the league. You know, some people forget that. I mean, Dak Prescott and this offense, they're scoring 30 plus points a game now. They can score the ball. I mean, they can score the football. They just couldn't stop anybody. Now, can they stop people? That'll be interesting. And it's all up front. They got to be able to stop the run. They got to slow people down and then let their athletes play in space defensively because they got some guys that can rush the quarterback, got a pretty good secondary that can take the ball away. They got to stop the run. If they can do that, Dallas is going to be hard to deal with.
1: What about Philadelphia? Potential step back after having to move on from A.J. Brown?
16: Yeah, I don't know that. I don't know that. I think the Eagles offensively, can they get, you know, they look like, you know, when you, remember the old stick shift when you were shifting and every time the clutch would, you know, that clutch would stick on you every once in a while. Man, you couldn't get it in the gear. That's their offense. And when you watch them play offense last year, that's what their offense looked like. They could never get in flow to anything. It's like, it's sticky. And they got enough guys now there besides A.J. Brown that with the ball in their hand that can make plays. How do you distribute the ball to these guys? That's going to be the key. Defensively, you know, I think they're going to be fine defensively, but it's the offensive side of it. They got to get into a flow.
1: You know, you look at the NFC North loaded teams there. Caleb Williams, another year with the Bears. Obviously, their head coach, Ben Johnson, doing a great thing. Step back for the Lions last year. Maybe they get healthier this year. How do you see the NFC North loaded team? Jordan Love with the Packers, obviously the Vikings, and the quarterback guru, KOC. Where are you looking at with the North? I know it's way early, Herm, but just getting your expertise on this, how do you see the North playing out this year?
16: Well, you don't feel like Green Bay is going to, you know, play like they did last year, obviously, but they're here again. That's the quarterback. Can Caleb Williams continue to play at the level he played at last year? And I anticipated that. I said it last year. I was a Bear fan. I said, look, Ben Johnson's going there. All these Bear fans are mad. Caleb Williams say they shouldn't have picked him. Well, guess what? He showed them last year. Well, this is why they picked me. Can he continue to do that? Detroit kind of fell off the map last year. I don't see them playing like they did last year. I think they're going to be – this is a prideful team. You know, they got hit in the mouth. I mean, the division has caught up with Detroit all of a sudden. The Bears, the Packers, obviously, you know, when you look at this division, the Lions were kind of the talk of the town for about the last 2 or 3 years, and all of a sudden they got hit in the mouth. I mean, the division got better. The Vikings – look, can this quarterback that they have, can he, you know, all of a sudden, they bring in Kyler Murray. Well, what Kyler Murray are they bringing in? That's what I want to know. Mm-hmm. Are they bringing in the guy that was successful, or are they bringing in the guy that all of a sudden didn't look the same? That's going to be interesting because they can play defense. The Minnesota Vikings ranked third in the National Football League in defense now. They don't allow you any points. You can't score on them, only 19 points a game. I mean, they are very, very good on defense, and they hit the quarterback a lot. So if this offense can go, they're going to be in contention too.
1: 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We're talking with ESPN analyst Herm Edwards. Not going to waste anybody's time, Herm, on the NFC South, even though the Falcons with Tua and Penix, okay, the Saints. But I want to go right to the West. The West is such a beast of a division. You look at the head coaches. I love Shanahan. Seahawks are Super Bowl champs. I love Kyle Shanahan. And obviously the Rams, McVay, potentially Aaron Donald. My God, do you think anybody, all due respect to the reigning Super Bowl champs, I mean, is there anybody that can compete right now on paper going into the year with the Los Angeles Rams?
16: They're scary. If the quarterback can stay healthy, they're scary. You know, their defense kind of let them down a little bit toward the end. That's what got them. The defense didn't hold the water. This is another team. When they line up, it's 30 points. Now, they got a receiver that's in the news for doing the wrong things, all right? He got to figure that thing out. But this offense, oh, boy. And Matthew Stafford, and look, Stafford's his clock is ticking. He's not a young quarterback anymore, and he knows that. This team knows that. They drafted a young guy. Look, I understand that's the future. But can Matthew Stafford continue to play the way he played? I'm a Matthew Stafford fan. I love the guy, the way he plays. And the way this offense plays. I mean, they're fun to watch. But you're right. They're in maybe the best division in football. When you think about, you know, San Francisco, they were injured last year, still found a way to win 12 games. Seattle wins the Super Bowl. I mean, all these teams are 12 wins or more teams. Now, the Cardinals are still trying to catch up. But those three teams in the division, as you mentioned, San Francisco, Seattle, you know, and they are something. And the Rams, I mean, it's a fun division to watch.
1: Another loaded division as we now transition to the AFC. Look at the AFC West. I mean, Sean Payton, Andy Reid, Harbaugh, obviously Vegas, you know, trying to get on the map here with drafting Mendoza. You think that it's just, you know, the Chiefs will be back reigning supreme here with Mahomes, a healthy Mahomes. You worried about Mahomes coming off an injury? How are you evaluating the AFC West and those top dogs after Denver was terrific a year ago?
16: I think teams have caught up with them too, with the Chiefs. You know, they had their run. I think Mahomes will come back healthy. He'll be fantastic. But I think this division is not the Chiefs division just to say we're the Chiefs and we're going to win it because Patrick Mahomes is healthy. I think these teams have done things the last couple of years to understand. And this is what you do in the offseason when you're in a division. You draft players and you build your team to compete and to win the division. That's how it all starts in the offseason. All the stuff people that, no. You actually look at your division and go, okay, how can we win our division? The Chargers, Broncos, the Raiders have been looking up at the Chiefs. These are the people we have to get so we can compete with the Chiefs, whether it's through free agency or the draft. These teams have kind of done that. So now it's kind of like the Chargers are like, uh-oh, Chargers are pretty good. Broncos, young quarterback, Broncos pretty good. I get it, the Raiders. I get the Raiders, okay? Got a young quarterback. Not saying, you know, that they're there yet, but they got a quarterback, and I'm hoping the kid really does good because at the end of the day, the Raiders need to be significant. They need to be, you know, the league always is better when the Raiders are good because they need a bully in the league. And when the Raiders were the bullies, everybody was like, oh, the Raiders are coming to town. You know, that's just the NFL. You always need a bully. And that was the era that I played in. It was the Raiders. You know, the guys with the patch in their eye. You know, these are the bad guys. And so they need to be good. They need to be relevant. And I think this young quarterback, Mendoza, if they build around the young man, which I hope they do, the Raiders will be okay. I think the worst thing they ever did, and I say it all the time, they should have never left Oakland. That was their mojo when they were in Oakland.
17: Yeah, it's hard to be bullies in Vegas. It's like more party scene Oakland. You know it better than anybody else, whether it's coaching against them, planning. The black hole down there in Oakland. Yeah,
16: boy. It was a lot of fun going into that place, too, now. It was unbelievable.
17: You know, the more I look at this, Herm, around the league here, there's a lot of parity, and I guess the league likes that because you can make a case. You look at the AFC South, you can make a case Cam Ward and the Titans doing some good things, Robert Saleh getting a second opportunity to be a head coach, the Colts with Daniel Jones, the Jaguars, the Texans. What's up with the Texans? Do you think that they could stabilize that offensive line and see the best of C.J. Stroud? What are you thinking AFC South going into the year with those teams?
16: They got a Super Bowl defense. They got the best defense in football. Quarterback is he got to step up now. He's got to step up. A lot of pressure on this quarterback, Stroud, because he's got the best defense in football. You talking about not letting you score? You can't make first downs with these guys. They are incredible defensively. If he can just play, good, not great, just play good. Texans, they're good now. They got a good football team. But it's quarterback, you know, and that's the key. And we talk about it all the time. But at the end of the day, you know, it's the guy that plays with the ball. Because games come down to a couple plays for the most part. You know, games are tight when you look at games. I mean, there's not a lot of blowout games in the NFL unless you turn the ball over a bunch, right? It's generally one-score games. You get into the third quarter and you're looking up at the scoreboard, you're going, man, we're down one score. Okay, we're in the game. You know, you're thinking we should have blown this team out. It's tough. It's tough. And the quarterback's the guy. When he has the opportunity to make a play, he's got to make the play. He plays with the ball in his hand. That's why they pay the guy all that money. But when you have a quarterback that can make plays at the moment that is needed, you know you got a chance to win. That's how you win 10 or more games with the quarterback.
17: You know, the Bengals have that with Joe Burrow, one of my favorite teams to watch because of the offense. I love watching them. But the defense isn't there. Did they upgrade enough, Herm, to be like, what about those Bengals?
16: We say that every year. I mean, you know, and that the defense and then the quarterback got to stay healthy. He got to stay healthy. It's a shame. I mean, most of his season has been like a fan. He's watched, right? And you hate it. When he gets hurt, you go, no, man, don't get hurt. You don't want him to get hurt. He doesn't want to get hurt. But then he gets hurt. And you go, here we go. Here goes the Bengals again. I mean, and they're, like you said, they're in a division where you look at it and you go, okay, since the Ravens, they got a new coach. A lot of pressure on Lamar Jackson, by the way. Lamar Jackson, they chose Lamar Jackson over the coach. I get it. I get it. Coaches won all those games, didn't win enough. You know, that's the problem in the NFL or anywhere when you're coaching. You can win games. You can get in the playoffs. But all of a sudden, if you don't win enough playoff games or win the game that you're supposed to win, They get tired of you. They say, well, he only can take them this far. We need somebody else. Okay. So they got rid of him. They kept the quarterback, Lamar Jackson. Guess what? Lamar, it's on you now. It's on you. Because if they don't go, all fingers point at Lamar Jackson.
17: Yeah, I mean, they were pointing at Lamar anyway, but to your point, now without Harbaugh there, the guy who coached him up, it is solely on Lamar Jackson. First goes the coach, then goes the quarterback. If he doesn't get it done, he'll be next, and they'll be looking to replace him. You know, you famously once said, you play to win the game. Hello, you play to win the game. Do you think the Jets are going to be playing to win the game, or are they going to be playing to get Arch Manning next year?
16: Oh, I think they're gonna try to win. Aaron Glenn is not gonna allow them to not try to do that. You don't worry about that. Now, that Archie Manning kid, tell you what, he's really good. I know that.
17: Yeah, I mean, but they
16: for a fact, he's really no. You know, I got an inside on that one, right? Both my daughters go to Texas.
17: Oh, so
16: I go to practice at times. I'm there. They're at the University of Texas. Both my daughters. One's a sophomore. The other one's a junior. And they work for Stark. So, I'm a Texas fan. I'm a Hook'em fan, right? I'm a Hook'em fan. I pay tuition down there. I got to be a Hook'em fan. I like Stark too. They got a good football team. And that Manning kid, he's good now. He's good, boy. He's good, man. He's big, too. He's big. He's athletic. He can throw it. He's a good player. I mean, he's going to be a good player.
17: Sounds like you want to come back and maybe coach him. I mean, maybe get you back on the field there, coach.
16: I got the safest job in America. When you do TV, man, there's no wins or losses. You just watch the games and you talk about it. You feel bad for the coaches that lose. You go, oh, boy, I know the pain. I know that pain. I felt that pain.
17: Last one, Coach, and we appreciate your time. Where are you at with the Bills and Josh Allen here? It felt like last year was their year. The window was there for them. Turns out it wasn't. The Patriots end up getting to the Super Bowl. Could this be finally the year where Josh Allen, a new coach in town there? You mentioned one of the coaching changes before. Where are you at with the Bills?
16: Well, you need to know this, and I'm biased, and I tell this all the time when I have to talk about the Bills. He's my favorite player, Josh Allen. I think he's the best player in the National Football League. Bar none. See, and I always say when you watch Josh Allen, don't view him as a quarterback. Just look at him as a football player. Just watch him play football. The things he does when he runs and he's a football player. Now, just tell the football player. If they don't have Josh Allen, the Buffalo Bills. If Josh Allen's not their quarterback, they win six games every year, right? They basically win their six-win team without Josh Allen at the end of the day. And I could be nice and say maybe win eight. I doubt it. Six. Can they fix the defense? Can they fix the run defense? That has been the problem. It's amazing. They can't look at their run defense. I mean, worst in the league. Not even close. Can they fix that? Because if they can fix that, they got a chance, right? Because they got a great quarterback. They can move the ball on offense. They can score points. They went out and got him a few more weapons. But think about the weapons he had. Josh Allen. When I used to ask people this. When they break the huddle, the Buffalo Bills on offense, what are you afraid of? Quarterback and the runner. Are you afraid of their receivers? No. I mean, I'm not saying they're not good. They're good receivers. But I'm saying you don't like go, oh. You go, okay, we got to stop the runner and the quarterback. They've been playing football that way for the last 3 or 4 years with this quarterback and the runner on offense. They got good players on offense. But no one scares you. When they get outside the huddle, wide receivers, they don't scare you, right? Think about it. They've got the guys. Okay, got the quarterback. Yeah. So now they got a chance. And remember this. This is what's great about them. And I love teams that do this. The teams that play in the Northeast, they play outside. The teams that play outside, they got an advantage when November hits, when the wind starts blowing, and it's raining, and it's cold, and you got a quarterback, Josh Allen, big hands. He can throw it in the wind. He can run. You got a chance when you got guys like that on your team.
17: Sold. I loved him before. I love him even more. Thank you, Herm, for your time today. We appreciate it. Always great to hear from you. Love your passion and your energy. He is Herm Edwards, ESPN analyst, obviously former NFL head coach with the Chiefs, with the Jets. I loved watching Herm when he was coaching the Jets. He's great. A great soundbite there. And he loves, clearly the main takeaway from that, loves Josh Allen and Arch Manning. He can play now. How about Herm? And now I really want to see Arch Manning in New York. I'd love to get to watch him every day. Now, I don't think it's going to happen. Arch, maybe much like Peyton, would not want to be with the Jets if they, in fact, do have the first overall pick. But who knows? Ways to go for that. We'll be in both the college football season and the NFL season coming up soon enough. There is one thing that Herm said in there that has inspired me to make my bet of the day here. We'll do that coming up in about, I don't know, 30 minutes or so. So we'll do that for the final segment of the show. Take a break here. Come back. Talk some baseball a little bit with Shohei Ohtani. Also, I mentioned Scattaboo with Herm. We could do that as well on the other side. Sal Licata, in for Nick Costos. 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
1: 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We talked about it a little bit with Herm just before, but I haven't given my thoughts yet on this. Okay, a part of me wants to sit here, traditional radio style, and rip Cam Scataboo to shreds for being reckless. You might have already seen Chris Mad Dog Russo, who, by the way, one of my all-time favorites. You might have already seen his viral rant on it, I guess, on his First Take show as opposed to the radio show. He was doing it on First Take, ripping Scataboo, being reckless, stupid, blah, blah, blah, blah, blah. And that is predictable, also very highly entertaining. And a part of me does feel similar to the way Dog does with Scataboo not doing that. However, like, all right, like, is that any worse? Is Scataboo doing it, in case you missed it, Cam Scataboo, who's coming off a significant leg injury, broken leg, whatever it was, broken ankle, whatever it was exactly, with the Giants last season. Matter of fact, I remember being at a wrestling event. It was, I think it was Monday Night Raw, one of John Cena's, it was John Cena's last Raw at the Garden. Scataboo was there, and he got involved a little bit. He was pushed by one of the wrestlers, even though he was in like a, what the hell do you call it? Not a wheelchair, but he was in a walking boot on like a thing, on like a little scooter type thing. And that's obviously the least of the concerns when, you know, wrestling is, you know, like they're going to protect, they make sure to protect the guy's not getting in the ring, dropping the leg on anybody. But he's just, Scataboo's always doing reckless stuff. So to me, it's less about the backflip that failed. And that was maybe the more alarming thing, is his leg full strength after he did a backflip on stage, which he does. That's his thing. He scores touchdowns. He does those flips. You don't want to take that away from him. Other guys have done that before. They like doing the back. Like, you're just supposed to not do flips anymore? I mean, I watched Benson Boone in concert a week ago. That dude was flipping all over the place, and he makes it look easy. I love Benson Boone, by the way. Highly underrated performer. I know mostly, like, teen girls, I guess, love him, or moms or whatever, but he's become one of my favorite artists. The music is great. And he puts on a show with those flips. Anyway, that's what Scataboo does. Scataboo is going to do that. So could it have been, now, could he have hurt himself if he fell awkwardly and missed, you know, the stage or fell off, you know, whatever. Could it have been bad? I guess. Should he be doing that stuff? Probably not, but that's who he is. So you're either going to deal with it or you got to move on from a player like that. Like, the Giants knew what they were getting. Now, it was clearly a different regime that drafted him. Joe Shane's still here, but talking about Harbaugh, it was Brian Daboll and that regime that drafted Cam Scataboo. Maybe Harbaugh wouldn't have brought in a player that could be reckless like that. I'm not 100% sure, but there is great risk and great reward excuse me, to having a player like Scataboo. The reason why Giant fans love him and we love watching him is he's unafraid. He's not scared of anything. I don't care how little he is. The guy is reckless. That's a good thing. Reckless on the football field. Not for your quarterback, Jackson Dart, but for your running back. Put the head down and go bowl over some people. Run through some people. But with that comes the physical nature, the violent nature of not only the NFL, but his game in particular, which could lead to being off injured and potentially being reckless off the field. And that's where you have an issue. So I it's a fine line. I think it's easy to just sit here and say, you've got to be smarter than that. Out of the league. Kick him out of the league. Mad Dog's famous rant, Pac-Man Jones. Look it up on YouTube. Out of the league. He's not saying that about Scataboo, but there is a fine line between saying he's got to be smarter than that and Harbaugh's got to police it, to also wanting Scataboo to be himself. This has evolved me as a talk show host. Like, you evolve and think about different things in different angles. I don't want Scataboo if he's not going to be himself. What good is that? Then he'd be like everybody else. Maybe worse. I want Cam Scataboo to be himself. So how do you, as a head coach in today's world, with social media and college players getting paid, players being more sensitive than ever before, like, just, it's very hard to properly coach that and also keep the player, in this case Scataboo, doing what you love him doing or being who you love him being. Obviously, like, same thing with Jackson Dart, actually. I mean, we didn't see Jackson Dart doing flips coming off a broken leg, but we did see Jackson Dart, you know, jumping off of yachts into the ocean. Okay, is that reckless? Could be. I mean, what if he slipped and fell? I mean, you could talk about anything you do at some point could be reckless. But on the field, see, that's the difference there, too. Dart has the personality of a megastar. Now, he hasn't done anything yet in the NFL, but he's acting as if he is, you know, Joe Willie Namath, you know, Tom Brady, all of the above, which is great, but you got to back it up on the field. On the field, Dart has been reckless and not showing a willingness to mature or understand, because he keeps saying the same thing. No, I'm going to play my game. I'm not going to slide feet first. If I need an extra yard, that's just my game, which I respect. It's commendable, but also there's no good of you reaching for that extra yard, going head first, being knocked out, and then having to miss several weeks. That's not going to do anybody any good. So Harbaugh's got a big challenge on his hand to teach his guys, in particular Dart at the quarterback position, to be less reckless on the football field, and then teach his running back that's coming off an injury to be less reckless off the field. It's going to be challenging here. Giants have some pieces in place, and you heard Herm talk about it, the impact of a great head coach like Harbaugh, how far that could take them. Well, there is ways to go for this group to mature. Now, I would trust if anybody could do it, it's Harbaugh. But still, ways to go. And as much as I'd love to go nuts ripping Scatterboo, so what? He did a backflip on a stage doing a wrestling thing at an event. You know, whatever. He's done dumber things to me on his streams. He just goes on there and says dumb stuff and smashes his head against chairs. And the guy's an animal. He's insane, Scatterboo. I don't know if there is coaching that. But that's also the beauty of Cam Scatterboo. Good luck to John Harbaugh trying to figure that out. All right, we'll come back and finish things up here. Sal Licata in for Nick Costos. 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It's a big week.

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1: 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We told you either before the break or before last break. I just want to make sure I read, Tyler, you sure I read the right read there? Because I feel like I read that one three times. I just want to make sure we get them all in. Anyway, if you need me to read the other one, let me know. Okay. I told you before the break that Shohei Ohtani, like, Ohtani, everybody goes nuts about Ohtani, greatest player ever since Babe Ruth. Can you believe it? A guy who can pitch at the high level and hit the way that he can. Yeah, except the problem is he doesn't do both. Like, he's done both on occasion. He doesn't do both all the time. So no one does. You're right. Like, no one does that, including Shohei Ohtani. So this year, where it was talked about Ohtani, he's been lights out when he has pitched. He's pitched in 14 games. He started 14 games this year, 14 games a year ago. Last year's ERA was 2.87. This year, 1.79. So absolutely dominant. 8-2 with a 1.79 ERA. In 85 innings. And last year was 47 innings. Matter of fact, so Ohtani, since he's been in the league, he threw 51 innings in 2018. He didn't pitch in 2019. Pitched an inning and two-thirds in 2020, obviously the pandemic year, but also, you know, injury, whatever. 2021, he threw 130 innings. Okay, good. 130, that's good. 166 the following year. Good. 132 the following year. Not very good. Nothing in 2024 since coming to the Dodgers. Nothing in 2024. Last year, 47 innings. This year, 85. Like, that's not pitching. The guy's been in the big leagues for 7 years. He's thrown 600 innings. Okay, now is it 600 more than your favorite position player? Like 600 innings more than Aaron Judge? Sure, but to me, to truly be deemed like this great phenom who can both pitch and hit at the same time, I feel like you have to do it for a little bit more than 85 innings in a season. Or 14 games. The majority of his time playing is as a DH. Now, that's not a knock. It's just the reality of the situation. Ohtani, so we gave you the innings. If you look at games played, he's at 92 games this year, 158 the year before, 159 the year before that. Like, he had a couple of years with the Angels that he was pitching and he was hitting. A couple of years. Okay, and it's great, like a marvel, unbelievable. I've never seen anything like it. But let's not make it like Shohei Ohtani is a Hall of Fame pitcher and Hall of Fame player. He doesn't play the field. He is a DH. Now, that doesn't mean he's not going to be in the Hall of Fame, because he will, of course. And I understand he's going to win the MVP again, because he always does. And everybody's like, oh my God, he pitched an inning. Wow, look at that. Look at the great Shohei Ohtani. To me, in 2024, he shouldn't have been the MVP of the league. Because to be the most valuable player, you actually have to play. And Shohei Ohtani didn't play. He DH'd. He DH'd almost every game, but he DH'd. And yeah, you look at the numbers and they're incredible. 54 homers, 130 ribbies. Okay, I get it. You know, the OPS over 1,000. Like, he's a beast. Nobody's going to argue that. You'd be foolish to argue that. I'm just arguing, is it more valuable to be a DH on an already loaded team, going back to 2024, or was it more valuable to do what Francisco Lindor did, put up big numbers at shortstop every single day, and get the Mets, the lowly little Mets that barely made the postseason, get them into the playoffs, and being the primary force of why they went to the playoffs? And that's just 1 year. Now, again, same thing, like, oh, it's the Ohtani Award. Like, no way Juan Soto or anybody else can compete, because Ohtani's the most valuable. Well, why? Well, because he can pitch and hit. Kenny? 80 innings? 85 innings? 47 innings a year ago? That's pitching? I mean, how many innings does Paul Skenes pitch? Don't the best pitchers actually pitch a lot of innings? Like, I mean, forget about the days of 200. I mean, obviously, it used to be beyond that, but forget about 200. How about 150? How about 130? How about 100? How about 100 innings? Can you give me that? And he can't do that. And not only, like, I think he actually could do it. I don't think he wants to do it because his knee is barking. It's why he didn't perform in the All-Star game. He doesn't want to do it because he wants to preserve his body for the postseason run. Now, maybe he comes back and pitches for the Dodgers in the playoffs. Maybe we'll see that happen. But that is not doing it then the whole year. The marvel or the idea of Ohtani is that he can both pitch and hit. So he's probably saving himself for the postseason, just like he did last year. Pitch in the playoffs. And, you know, the Dodgers are going to be there. There's no need to pitch him in the regular season, so have him rest and then go do it in the postseason. Okay, fair enough. And I know people will hear this and be like, oh, dude, come on, what's wrong with you? You hate Shohei Ohtani. I don't hate Shohei Ohtani. I think he's great. I just think he gets overblown of what he is as a pitcher and player. I think he is an elite offensive player. That has been proven. That is not even up for debate. Elite offensive player. Postseason, regular season, elite. Been a stud. Angels, Dodgers, whatever. Went healthy, obviously. And he's had a bunch of really good years. 46 and 100. 34-95, 44-95, 54-130, 55-102. Not going to get to 50 this year, but whatever. He's at 22-60 right now. Down year for him offensively. And that's part of the point. Down year maybe for him offensively. OPS down, it's under 1,000, like it's 930. Okay, still great. But normally he's slugging over 600. He's not there. Normally the on-base is, and on base is on par with what he's at. I was going to say over 400. He's only done that 1 year over 400. His on base is on par with what he's done. His average is kind of on par to what he's done. The OPS down a little bit because the slugging is down. Okay, maybe the wear and tear from actually pitching is taking a toll on him, but that's the point. That's why other players can't do it. He has not done both pitch and hit at a high level for an extended period. Period, end of story. That's the point. That's all. So let's not pretend that he has. It's great when he does it, but to be like, oh my God, he pitches and he hits. Yeah, maybe for a game or two. He hasn't done that enough. I don't need to go back and look at Babe Ruth's game logs as far as how many innings he pitched, but I will. And Babe Ruth, when he was pitching, when he first came in, like 200 innings, 300 innings, 300 innings, like 166. Like Babe Ruth for 5 years, threw well over 100 innings. And then at those same times as a player, also performed at a high level. I think if the math adds up right. Anyway, what the hell? Who cares about Babe Ruth? What are we talking about, Sal? Come on. You're doing a national sports talk show. Wake up here. And nobody cares about baseball anyway. But I just thought it was interesting that Ohtani, dealing with the boo-boo on his knee, doesn't want to pitch anymore. Oh, okay. So now he's like every other player, except he doesn't play the field. Guys who play the field to me are more valuable. Yes, Kenny, I understand. A 10 strikeout game, 3 homer in the playoffs. It was a great game, a singular game. Was it a close game? That game, or it was a blowout, right? I'm pretty sure. Anyway, man, that was against Milwaukee last year in the postseason, if I'm not mistaken. Yeah, okay, it was a great individual. Other guys have had great games before. Oh, but yeah, 10 strikeouts in one game and 3 homers in a game. Yeah, okay, it's a great accomplishment, a great feat. Other players in sports have had great feats. The appeal of Ohtani is supposed to be that he could pitch and hit. And he doesn't do both or hasn't done both at a high level consistently enough. And when he doesn't pitch, he's not playing the field. He's not playing. I'd value a guy who plays shortstop at a high level more so than I would a guy who pitches on occasion. They play 162 games. He's impacted 14 of them with his arm pitching. 14. How could that be valuable? 14 games of 162. 14 games he's pitched. I'm sorry, but it doesn't make sense to me. Let's close with the bet of the night. And it's something that I heard from Herm Edwards that got me motivated here. It's not going to be a bet specific to tonight, but a future bet. I'm with Herm in that I love Josh Allen. And I'm also a law of averages guy. At some point, they got to break through. Maybe the head coaching change will lift them to another level, you know, moving on from I want to say McDonough. Why am I getting that? What the hell is his name? Was it McDonough? Sean, what the hell is his name? The head coach of the Bills. Tyler, help me out here. Why am I forgetting his
2: Sean
1: name?
2: Sean McDermott.
1: McDermott, that's it. I had McDonough in my hand. Sean McDermott. Moving on from McDermott, we'll finally get them over the hump. I think it just might. Also, looking at the landscape of the AFC, I'm going to ride with Josh Allen. Give me the Bills. Was this to win the Super Bowl or go to the Super Bowl? What did we say before, Tyler? Was this to win, the 10-1 odds?
2: Yep, to win.
1: Yeah, to win. I'd prefer to do the AFC, but I forgot that I asked you to win the Super Bowl. Give me the Bills. I'm convincing in this. Give me the Bills to win the Super Bowl. 10-1 odds right now. That is my bet. Now, it's way early in July, but give me the Bills at 10-1. I think that's a good price for the Bills. I know the Rams are going to be the favorite by everybody else. If you look at the landscape of the AFC, at some point, the Bills will break through. Herm talked about it. Everybody else is caught up with Kansas City. Maybe the AFC West beats each other up. Texans, great defense. Still questions about C.J. Stroud. I think the AFC South is going to be better this year. Lamar, no Harbaugh there. Aaron Rodgers, Bengals, better defense. Maybe they beat each other up. I think the Bills will reign supreme in the AFC East. I know the Patriots are good. They went to the Super Bowl last year. Who knows with Vrabel and some of his off-the-field issues. I know they had A.J. Brown. So on paper, May and Brown, I'm going to ride with the Bills. And I think this will be the year the Bills get themselves new stadium, maybe some good karma there. This will be the year the Bills get back to a Super Bowl and finally exercise the demons and win a Super Bowl. Something Jim Kelly, Thurman Thomas, Andre Reed, Marv Levy couldn't do. Win it. All right, that does it for us. Thanks to everybody on the show. There's like 1,500 of you guys here. Did you send me all the list of who I need to thank? Let me see if I can pull that up real quick. I don't even have it. I think Bill might have sent it to me, but I deleted the text. Here it is, Bill. Thanks to Tyler, Kenny, Mike, Dan, and Laura. We appreciate all your help. We appreciate the opportunity to fill in here for Costos. I love him. He'll be back.

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1: 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This is Black and Abdallah on Westwood One Sports. Here's Chris Black and Adam Abdallah.
15: Oh, yeah. Welcome in. It's Black and Abdallah here on Westwood One Sports, the Westwood One Sports app, Sirius XM, Channel 375, and all of our great radio affiliates around the country. I'm Chris Black, along with Adam Abdallah, hanging out with you live from Chicago until 3 Eastern, right here on Westwood One Sports. You can always join the show by calling or texting us at 310-840-4910. How about this, Abdallah? Our math is correct. We are 50 days away from the start of the NFL season. That's right.
16: Yeah.
15: That's right.
16: We were correct.
15: Yes. Well, it's something that we personally celebrate because we've brought to you here on the show the summer of football. It's a countdown of 100 days of the summer counting towards the start of the football season. And 50, the halfway point, is always a good place to make sure that we pick the right date to start with.
16: Mm-hmm. Yeah.
15: So today is the day, 50 days out from the start of the NFL season.
16: Yeah, I'm excited. You know, we've got we're about a week away from, you know, a bunch of teams reporting to training camp. Some teams report to training camp as early as tomorrow. And so you've got right now, football is in full swing here. As we get going, guys are reporting. You've got preseason games starting here in a few weeks. You've got football ingrained in society now that we're doing this. We are counting down. As soon as football ends, you get the countdown starting to when football starts again. And we are 50 days away from a rematch of the Super Bowl between the Patriots and the Seahawks. And that's who we're going to feature on our 32 teams in 32 days, counting down to training camp. And we've started with the worst teams, and we're going to end with the two best teams according to last year. And, you know, it's fitting because, and I like the way, I like what the NFL is doing with that. I like that we're getting to see a rematch of the Super Bowl in week one. I think that's a great way to start the season, albeit on a Wednesday night because the NFL is deciding to play a game in Australia this year. But I like that we're getting a rematch right away.
15: Yeah, I mean, football fans, you get the Wednesday, Thursday to start your NFL season.
16: Yeah.
15: That'll be fantastic.
16: Nothing wrong with that.
15: Can't wait to do that. So, yeah, the football season, 50 days away. Two teams report to camp tomorrow, Carolina and Arizona. Multiple teams, rookies, will be reporting this week, and then the rest of the squad will be reporting to camp. And essentially, you know, in the next 7 days, everyone in the NFL will be in training camp. By the 28th of July, everyone will be in camp. Mm-hmm. And we're just, we're here. This is it. And, you know, 50 days out, you know, it's over a month, right? Month and a half or so,
16: mm-hmm.
15: but like the games are going to be coming quickly.
16: Yeah.
15: And the preseason games, the Hall of Fame game to get started, mm-hmm. Cardinals and the Panthers. And like that's what's fantastic about, you know, you kind of chart through the summer and you get to this point and it's like you have to enjoy the summer as it is right now because before you blink, it'll be back to school, football will be back in the air, and boom, the fall starts.
16: I told you last week when I was doing, you know, the weekly shopping and, you know, going grocery store, Target, all that good stuff. There's already Halloween stuff on the shelves. I had to do the Home Depot trip, you know, this weekend.
15: Sure.
16: And they had the gigantic, you know, 8-foot skeleton for purchase. So we're not just getting like a few pumpkins here or there. Like, no, we're full out Halloween already on the shelves. Back to school stuff.
15: I'm good
16: is
15: with that. No, thanks. Like, I'm good. It's summer, man.
16: I'm just letting you know that Halloween is already out. People are already, you get your big, gigantic, I don't even know if he's got a name. The big, gigantic skeleton is already out there.
15: The same one that everyone on your street has?
16: Where do you store that thing? Like, I understand people have basements and attics and stuff, but like, that's a lot to store.
15: Of course it is. But every person has the same 10-foot tall skeleton now.
16: I know that
15: you notice that
16: we broadcast out of the great city of Chicago. There is I think it's a business that has one that they just decorate it for different holidays throughout the year. Like they refuse to take it down.
15: Yeah.
16: And they just keep decorating it throughout the year. So they put like a 4th of July thing up. They do a Christmas thing. Like they just keep decorating it. They don't care.
15: We're past the halfway point, but there are some people in this world that keep the Christmas tree up all year round.
16: That's crazy.
15: Of course it's crazy.
16: I understand keeping the lights up because you just don't want to do that outside. You can just flip them on and flip them off. That's fine. I get that. You don't want to go through the hassle. But the Christmas tree, that's...
15: I know.
16: That's a little something.
15: I agree.
16: It's crazy to me.
15: It's a lot. It's a lot of something.
16: So, Chris, since we're 50 days away, today I think would be a good time to take a gauge of what we think of these teams. I think today would be a good time if we made our preseason predictions.
15: Our
16: pre-training camp predictions of our playoff teams. Today would be a good day. It's a good even number.
15: Sure,
16: it's 55-0. It's a good even number to make our predictions for what we think will happen in the playoffs. A good even number, 50. Where do we think these teams will end up? I think we should make our preseason, our pre-training camp predictions for the playoffs here. I think that's something we should do. That's something we should give the people today.
15: You think you're funny? We did this 5 days ago.
16: Oh.
15: On the show. This is what we did.
16: But
15: On the show, maybe I changed. We gave our pre-training camp NFL playoff predictions on the show 5 days ago. You want to do this again?
16: That seemed like a weird time to do it.
15: Well, it would just, it's the mood hit me.
16: It seemed like 55 seemed like an odd number.
15: Well, we were 55 days out, and that's what we did. We gave the teams. I gave the teams, NFC playoff teams, Rams, Lions, Cowboys, Buccaneers, 49ers, Eagles, Bears, AFC, Bills, Ravens, Chargers, Jags, Bengals, Texans, Broncos. Those are my playoff teams.
16: All right. And
15: locked
16: I gave,
15: and loaded.
16: I gave mine in the NFC. I had the Cowboys, Lions, Bucks, and Rams winning the division. I had the Seahawks, the Commanders, and the Chicago Bears making it as wild card teams. In the AFC, I had the Bills, the Ravens, the Texans, and the Broncos winning the division. And the wild card teams were the Bengals, the Chargers, and the Patriots making it as wild card teams. But, you know, I just felt like today would have today would have been the day, like 50 days. We celebrate 50 days. Today's the day. Do you have any changes?
15: No.
16: Nothing's changed in five days?
15: No one's reported to camp yet. Maybe once camps start and we start hearing the stories of what's taking place around the National Football League, maybe I will change an opinion at that point when I get new information. So at the moment, there's no new information. So if I change it, that would just be changing for the attention.
16: So maybe like 27 days we'll get a change?
15: Maybe. We'll see how it feels.
16: Okay.
15: You act like these opinions are manufactured for the radio show. I'm just giving you what I think in the moment.
16: No. I'm just saying that like it just feels weird to not do anything big for 50 days.
15: You and Raj could have vetoed the before training camp picks.
16: No, you did hard work. You
15: could have vetoed it and said, just hold on to that for five more days.
16: I don't want
15: to
16: keep your creativity down. I don't want to smash a good idea. Like, you did...
15: Stifling the creativity here on the program.
16: You did hard work.
17: There was no stifling. It was a fun 50-day out segment. I loved it.
16: Yeah, you did good work.
15: Well,
17: good work.
15: So if you want to change your teams today, go for it.
16: No, I don't want to change my teams. I like my teams right now, but I'm just saying we should do something big to celebrate 50 days. And okay, this
15: what do you,
16: would be
15: what do you
16: something
15: have?
16: Big. No, I mean, we've done it. We've done the thing.
15: Oh, so we used it up.
16: We used the thing.
15: So we can't do anything. I think this is what we should do today. I think we should take 10 minutes and Abdallah should list off his 50 favorite NFL players.
16: 50?
15: Well, you want to do something big for 50 that we're 50 days out.
16: I don't
15: 50 NFL players.
16: No, that's a lot of players.
15: Here, look, fine, a lot of players. Why don't you list off your 50 favorite NFL games all time?
16: 50 NFL games of all time?
15: Yes.
16: That's a lot of games.
15: Fine. We'll whittle it down. Plays. 50
16: favorite plays.
15: Go ahead.
16: My favorite plays?
15: Yeah, let's start now.
16: Well, they're all Caleb Williams
15: plays.
16: Here we go. Let's see.
15: We can start right now.
16: You have to play that in between each
15: Here's
16: play.
15: Abdallah's list of his 50 favorite NFL plays all time. Go ahead.
16: Number 50, it was Caleb Williams' first snap as a rookie.
15: All right, this is going to be terrible.
16: All right, play it again. Okay,
15: this is terrible. Brutal.
17: Caleb
16: Williams' second play.
17: Favorite moments of the Dick Geron era. We could do his 50 favorite moments of the Mark Trestman era.
15: No.
17: There's a lot of angles we could go here with Abdallah.
15: No, I know. But he wants to do something special, something big for
16: Devin
15: 50
16: Hester's
15: days out.
16: First return touchdown that he had as a rookie.
15: I'm just saying.
16: Go with all that.
15: Like, I'm waiting for the big idea for 50 days out today.
16: I had the playoff idea. You took the idea.
15: You stole
16: the IP.
15: I took your idea. Yes.
16: You stole the IP.
15: It's Black and Abdallah here on Westwood One Sports and the Westwood One Sports app. You can call the show at 310-840-4910. You can text us at the same number. You know, a big story that is taking place in the NFL that's getting a lot of traction and momentum on social media, at least, is this idea that the NFL Players Association is not happy with the playing surface in NFL stadiums. And it's highlighted based on the fact that we just watched the World Cup conclude, played most of the World Cup in America, in American football stadiums. And in those stadiums, FIFA mandated that they had to have grass in the stadiums, whether or not it was an outdoor setting or an indoor setting like Atlanta or Dallas. You had to have grass, natural grass, very specific for FIFA and for soccer play to have the natural grass surface. It looked great. Watching the World Cup, I think the only stadium where the turf kind of at times looked off a little was Kansas City. I think that's the only location where they said they struggled keeping the grass perfectly set for the games and the matches based on how hot it got in Kansas City over the last month and a half. But besides that, you know, New York, New Jersey Stadium, MetLife, the grass looked great for the World Cup final on Sunday. We saw it in Atlanta, Dallas, SoFi, all these other stadiums. The natural grass looked incredible. And the NFLPA has really made a lot of noise in the last week or so about how the NFL players, they want the owners to commit to putting grass in every single stadium because it can be done.
16: It absolutely can be done, and it's obvious if you will acquiesce to FIFA and the World Cup and give in to a ton of demands. I mean, I forget which stadium it was. I think it was in New England, where they actually had to go and cover the logo on every seat because the logo is on the seat. Mm-hmm. And someone had to go, not one person, obviously, it's a team of people, had to go and cover the logo on every single seat. So when they show the fans, that logo is not shown. And then obviously when the fans left and the tournament's over, you had to go and remove that. So they did so much. The owners of these teams did so much to cater to FIFA, but they won't cater to the safety of their own players. And I believe that there's a middle ground. Even with the turf, you can have what Philly has, what I believe the Steelers have this, and I believe the Packers have this, which is the hybrid.
15: The combo.
16: The combo field turf.
15: Real turf, yeah.
16: And don't tell me, oh, you can't have concerts on that or whatever, because I saw shots of Shane Gillis at Lincoln Financial Field, and the Eagles have that mix of turf and grass, and they had everything was covered, and they had people all over that, and you had a huge stage all over that. So don't tell me you can't cover it and then have some way to replant that before the season starts and play. And that's not as bad as having turf. So there is a way to do this. Like there absolutely is a way, and take care of the grass. You're just being cheap. Like essentially you're being cheap.
15: Yeah. I don't even think you need to, like, you gave a very nice answer there. But it's unnecessary because it comes down to one thing: money.
16: Yeah.
15: The owners don't want to spend the money to have grass in every stadium. That's it. Like, all the whining from the players, like, listen, you have to collectively bargain this. Make that the sticking point. They're not. You know, they, for some reason, the Players Association's been fixated on, like, practice time. So they concede and they give up leverage to the owners because they, and then they get like a couple extra practices off where they don't have to wear pads. It's like you're not winning anything in this negotiation.
16: No.
15: And so it's very obvious. The NFL owners could afford and could do this. And it's not that the NFL stadiums catered to FIFA. That was the rule. If you wanted the World Cup, you had to have real grass. So you had to put in real grass to then get the World Cup. And that's why it's very obvious. And just as a sports viewing fan myself, I watch a lot of football. I love watching football. It looks better on TV. I know this is going to sound ridiculous. It looks better on TV when it's natural grass.
16: Yeah, absolutely.
15: A game, look, I enjoy it as a fan when it looks better on natural grass. I like seeing a guy working hard as a running back, and in the third and fourth quarter, he's got some grass stains on his, yeah, on his thigh pads or his shoulder pads, right? Like, that's what football should look like. It shouldn't be sterile, mm-hmm, where every stadium looks the same. There's no difference between all of the domes because everyone's moving towards a dome except Buffalo. They're the only ones that want to have an open-air new stadium, which is great.
16: Them, yes.
15: And we celebrate the Buffalo Bills. Circle those wagons. Hell yeah. Get it done. I mean, that's great. It's just the owners are cheap, and therefore they don't want to do it. Bleck and Abdallah here on Westwood One Sports and the Westwood One Sports app. At the Super Bowl, we had a chance to talk with the NFL Chief Medical Officer, Dr. Alan Sills. He joined us when we were at the Super Bowl this past year. So when we were in San Francisco, we got to talk to the Chief Medical Person for the NFL, and we asked him about the NFL fields.
18: We look at that in a very systematic way, and what I would tell you is we don't just have two surfaces, grass and artificial. We actually have 30 different surfaces. They're all different from each other. Even the grass surfaces are different.
15: Yeah.
18: And they vary during the season. I always say the grass in Green Bay very different in August,
16: yeah,
18: than it is in January. So one of the things that we're trying to understand is what is it about those surfaces that changes? What are the characteristics? Because there are three things that matter to players. There's performance. Can I move on it? Can I do what I need to do? There's preference. How does my body feel? And then there's player safety. So those are kind of the three P's that matter. And we want to optimize all of those. What I would tell you that we're going towards, to cut it down to the chase, is we want all our fields to be more similar to each other in those three characteristics, so that when you go from one field to another, they're not these big differences that you have to adjust to. We think that'll make players perform better, they'll prefer it, and they'll be safer overall.
15: So that's NFL Chief Medical Officer Dr. Alan Sills. He joined Bleck and Abdallah at the Super Bowl when we were in San Francisco. And yeah, they want it to be the same across the league. Ideally, the players would have it be grass across the league. So, Abdallah, coming up next, I have the list. Which NFL teams will play the most games on turf this season, and who will play the most games on grass? I'll give you that list next.
1: MLB is heating up. Time to find out who's for real and who will shape their lineup to be October contenders. Trade deadline is less than 2 weeks away. Westwood One Sports.
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0: Texting may have gotten Brett Favre, Tiger Woods, and Hugh Freeze in trouble. But what happens on the Ticket's High Impact Analytics text line stays between us and a few thousand listeners. So hit us up at 479-587-9921. We won't tell anyone.

0: Black and Abdallah on Westwood One Sports. 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
1: We're talking about the NFL conversation about the Players Association wanting grass turf for all of their football stadiums. After seeing the World Cup, the NFL players say, why can't we have that? The answer is money. Yeah. But the key is here, let's take a look. This is from The Athletic. Who are the teams this season in the NFL that will play the most games on turf? So that's not grass. That's the field turf, whether it be the composite, the mixture, whatever it is. The most games on turf. The two teams who will play the most games this upcoming season on turf, the worst case scenario, Tennessee and the New York Giants, both will play 15 of their games on turf. After that, Dallas, Minnesota, and New Orleans will play 13 games on turf. If we go to the other end of the spectrum, the best situation in the NFL would be the Pittsburgh Steelers. The Steelers will only play 3 games on turf the entire season. The Raiders, the Dolphins, the Eagles, and the Broncos will all play only 4 games this upcoming season on the turf.
2: Yeah, that's not terribly surprising, because I believe the Steelers have one of those, you know, hybrid state fields. So like their majority of their games, you know, their home games are on that field. And I think that, you know, if you're the Titans, if you're the Giants, you worry about that kind of stuff. And going back to what we heard from the representative from the NFL, if you're looking at performance, if you're looking at preference, and if you're looking at player safety, the three P's,
1: yep,
2: all of those would say grass. Grass, grass, grass, grass, grass. Like, that's what the players want. They want player safety is grass. Performance, grass. Preference is grass. There's, you saw countless players from around the NFL put out on their social media things about whether it was screenshots from news organizations, whether it was their own messages about how the NFL is going to rip up the grass from these fields and go back to turf,
1: yeah,
2: when the World Cup is over.
1: They've already done it.
2: Yeah.
1: I don't know if you've seen it, but yeah, like in most of these stadiums, they've already done so.
2: It's crazy. So I don't understand like why the NFL has to do this, but for some reason they're going to keep the field turf down because they just don't want to pay to maintain it. And it's a problem because, look, you're going to get more injuries. And can they prove that you're more likely to get injured on turf than grass? The NFL will say no. But the, you know, there's always in the players the back of their mind that, yeah, we can't, we are more likely to get injured on turf than we are on grass. And it's, you know, it's a problem for them because you do see the results. You see that it's more likely, but the NFL will say that they have evidence that doesn't say so.
1: Yeah, it's Black and Abdallah here on Westwood One Sports and the Westwood One Sports app, hanging out with you until 3 Eastern right here on Westwood One Sports. You can call or text the show at 310-840-4910. The latest with LeBron James, as we have more information. Abdallah, how about this? Would you have imagined that we are still waiting on LeBron James to make a decision to where he'll play this upcoming season?
3: Who is he?
4: LeBron James.
3: Will he build another super team?
5: I gotta start with Superman. Man, I could have used him on the Cavs.
3: How many weeks will he stretch this?
6: Not 2, not 3, not 4. Not 5.
3: LeBron Watch 2026 with Black and Abdallah.
7: The answer to the question everybody wants to know. LeBron, what's your decision?
5: In this fall, I'm going to take my talents.
1: Well, we have nothing from LeBron, but Rich Paul has spoken.
2: Oh.
1: Rich Paul has spoken.
2: The Paul has,
1: yes,
2: spoken.
1: Rich Paul has spoken on behalf of LeBron James. He was on a podcast yesterday, and this is what Rich Paul had to say. He will not, LeBron James will not be rushed to make this decision.
2: Mm-hmm.
8: We're not going to be rushed. It is his choice to make, and when he makes the choice, he's making. There's been several people to call and say, hey, Rich, is there anything more we should be doing, we could be doing? And my answer is no. We don't need you to go above and beyond about anything. We understand it. It's clear. If they want to fill their roster spots, we're not saying don't fill your roster spots.
1: Okay, so that's Rich Paul. Thank you very much, Rich Paul. He's on the Game Over podcast. You don't have to do anything, so essentially LeBron's just wasting everyone's time. Rich Paul also goes on to say that this is not about attention for LeBron James.
8: We're not making this about attention and a spectacle. It's not about a decision or anything like that. He has a choice to make. He has a business choice to make. We're not going to sit here and decide or allow someone else to decide when he makes that decision or that choice. It's a business choice that he's making. And I think as an athlete, why is it that an athlete has to rush his choice?
2: Because you're holding everything up, man. Like, you know where you're going. Like, this isn't, you're not making a decision for the next 5 years of your life.
1: They're the worst.
2: You're not making a life-changing decision. You're playing for one more year.
1: They take themselves so seriously.
2: You're playing for one more
1: year. Rich Paul,
2: year.
1: LeBron James.
2: It's the
1: taking
2: final
1: themselves
2: year
1: so seriously.
2: Of
1: a business
2: your
1: decision. This you have 1 year left.
2: Ridiculous. You're just
1: play
2: saying,
1: basketball,
2: just
1: dude.
2: Tell us you're going to Cleveland already.
1: God. Wow. It's. Like, here's what I understand. When LeBron originally went to the Lakers, that was a business decision because he wanted to go to L.A. to support what he wanted to accomplish off the court. I understand that. And I get that. But at the very end of your career, trying to swing this this big stick as if you're getting some business venture to support, supplement the franchise moving forward. It's like, no, you're not. He's going to join a team. He's going to join a team for one season. He's either going to win a championship to add to his legacy or he's not. That's it. You're not going to see some long lasting impression on the Philadelphia metro area based on LeBron James deciding to come play there for one season.
2: No.
1: The only place where you could argue that there could be an impact beyond one season, it would be Cleveland if and when he signs there and stays. But if he dips in for one season and then goes back to Los Angeles to live the rest of his life, I don't think it's really going to have much of an impact different than the fact that they already have had LeBron James in their uniform.
2: Mm-hmm.
1: What are we doing? Why do these guys take themselves so seriously? Pick a team. What are we doing with this?
2: Well, I also think that this decision isn't him uprooting his family and moving to Philly for the next 10 years, right? This is LeBron moving for a year. I don't know if Bronny's going to go with him. Like, is this part of the deal? The Lakers have already paid his salary was already guaranteed. So the Lakers have already paid his salary. You know, this is a one-year thing. So I would imagine that LeBron just leaves for a year, plays for the few months of the NBA season, and then goes back when this is all said and done. Yeah. And so right now, with this decision that he has to make it already. And look, I'm sure he's got a home in Philly, or in Cleveland still, right? Like, I'm sure he still has a property somewhere in Cleveland. Like, he's from there. It's not like he just up and left and sold everything. So he gets to go back to Cleveland for a year. And if he doesn't, guess what? Buy a place, whatever. So, like, he's a billionaire. Like, this is ridiculous. What are we doing?
1: Did I see a flight tracker on him yesterday in Philadelphia? Was that real or was that fake?
2: I don't know. Like, we're doing flight trackers now. Like, this is college.
1: In Philly?
2: We're doing flight trackers now. Like, this is college football.
1: Well, I mean, I think the thing that bothers me about the comments that Rich Paul made, that, you know, he's acting as if the NBA and that NBA teams are pressuring him into a decision. Meanwhile, the rest of the league essentially has signed. I mean, DeMar DeRozan, we had this story that he's waiting out to see where LeBron goes so then he can make his decision. But outside of that, like, people have signed. Like, what are you talking about? This is how the NBA offseason works every year.
2: Mm-hmm.
1: I mean, if you want to do that dance, you want to be that, then say you're not playing until December. We'll come back for Christmas and we'll have a little side special on Inside. They'll take halftime of one of the shows. You can have a bunch of hats on a desk because you didn't get to do that. because you skipped college, you went right to the NBA. We can put the hats on the desk, and in December, you can decide where you want to play, and we'll make it a LeBron James special, so then we can feed the ego, we can get all the attention on LeBron, even though they say they don't want the attention. But don't pressure us into a decision. God forbid a player who wants to still play makes a decision. This is not that serious. It's not some grand business decision. It's 1 year. You're trying to chase championships. Either you play or you don't. And guess what? To all the sycophants who are obsessed with LeBron James, he will never be Michael Jordan. So pick your spot. Try and win one championship. Add to your legacy. That's that. It's the end of the story. That's it.
2: And I don't understand why.
1: Why are they taking themselves so seriously about this?
2: I don't understand why the league is waiting to put together the schedule. Here, I got your schedule. Opening night, Philly, Boston. Christmas Day, Philly, Boston.
1: Boom.
2: LA, Cleveland. Just do it. Or just put the Knicks against someone. Knicks, Spurs, or Knicks Thunder. Do a rematch. Do whatever you want to. Like, don't let this guy hold you hostage anymore. Highlight, this is what you should be doing. Highlighting the next superstars. That's what the league needs to be doing. Stop letting this old man hold you hostage. Let the next superstars take over. Let Victor Wembanyama, let Anthony Edwards, let these next,
1: it's insane.
2: The next generation, it's their time. That's who needs to be taking over, not the old man who wants his retirement tour.
1: So there you go. There's our LeBron James free agent watch. Yep.
0: Who is he?
4: LeBron James.
0: Will he build another super team?
5: I gotta start with Superman. Man, I could have used him on the Cavs.
0: How many weeks will he stretch this?
6: Not two, not three, not four, not five.
0: LeBron Watch 2026 with Black and Abdallah.
7: The answer to the question everybody wants to know. LeBron, what's your decision?
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1: Black and Abdallah here on Westwood One Sports and the Westwood One Sports app. You can call or text the show at 310-840-4910. Mark in Boise texts the show today, 208 number. He says, how difficult would it be to maintain the grass in January? We were talking about the NFL. The Players Association wants real grass. And most of the NFL stadiums, including the dome stadiums, have turf. You know, to answer that, I don't think it's that hard to maintain. I mean, there are cold weather cities that have grass and have played many playoff games, including Kansas City.
2: Yeah.
1: Chicago last year had two games where the temperatures were in the single digits and the grass held up. I think if you spend the money to take care of it throughout the year, it does hold to a certain extent. When the weather does dip into the colder temperatures in January, heading towards the Super Bowl in
2: February.
1: Now,
2: this is way more expensive, but doesn't Green Bay have the coils underneath to heat?
1: They do.
2: They heat the field, so that melts a lot of the snow or does something to at least alleviate some of that. Now, that's way more expensive, but basically you can cover it till right before game time, until warm-ups and all that kind of stuff. There are ways to do it, and it's not like you're playing all the way through the winter. You're just playing through January, and then, you know, you can maintain it through there. And that's, you know, it's something, at least the players prefer that as opposed to playing on turf the entire year.
1: 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We are on the final day of questions as training camp starts tomorrow. Final two teams. Next up, the New England Patriots. How will Mike Vrabel and Drake May respond after the Super Bowl loss and the offseason controversy? We'll talk about that coming up next.
0: Preseason games start in just a few weeks, kicking off with a Hall of Fame game from Canton. Panthers, Cardinals, and we've got the game from your home of the NFL, Westwood One Sports.
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9: 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In a world where a 2-10 season left the state searching for hope, one man steps onto the hill with a mission. Ryan Silverfield. A force ready to rewrite the Razorback story. And he's not coming alone. From the shadows of the transfer portal, new talent emerges, faster, stronger, hungrier. Next season starts now. NWA's home for the Razorbacks is 92.1 The Ticket and 92.1 The Ticket app.

0: at 32 questions in 32 days. Now it's time for the New England Patriots.
1: 32 questions in 32 days. Black and Abdallah discuss every NFL team's biggest question heading into training camp. Today's team, the New England Patriots.
2: Henderson bounces away, and Henderson is off to the races. Look at May. Does he have another one in him? May sprung it. He does. Touchdown. Goodbye. Trevion Henderson. Drake May leading the way.
1: Today's question. How will Mike Vrabel and Drake May respond after a Super Bowl loss and offseason of controversy?
0: You know what's funny about that is, like, I actually think Vrabel's going to be okay off of the offseason because it seems like all parties involved in the Vrabel off-the-field hand-holding situation on the rooftop with Diana Rossini, if you follow along in the media and you follow along with all the tabloids, you would... It would be suggested that it seems like it was all in the up and up. I don't know. Like, it seems like just the public was unaware of said situation that was taking place. I don't know. Yeah,
3: like, I don't think
0: that's
3: this
0: the way
3: is,
0: I view it.
3: Well, I mean, look, they all report to camp here shortly. So the next time he's going to address the media is going to, and I'm sure it will be asked about again.
0: Yeah.
3: And he's going to address it probably one more time. It'll be something to the point of, look, this is a family matter. It's a private matter. I'm going to address it one more time and say that it's a private matter. It's a family matter. Now, I'm not going to address it ever again. So stop asking.
0: And who knows if, and it's not really any of our business on whether or not the other parties of the relationships were aware, but we have seen publicly both individuals out with their spouses throughout the summer.
3: And so, plus, they went to like 2 hours of marriage counseling, right?
0: Yeah. A little dip in Utah.
3: Yeah.
0: A little dip.
3: Yeah, they did the Abe Simpson of marriage counseling, right?
0: Yeah, you just walk in and walk right out.
3: You're like, all right, we're good. Walk out. Yeah.
0: So with that said, I think Vrabel will be A-okay.
3: I think Vrabel
0: will be
3: fine.
0: I don't think the controversy is going to affect Mike Vrabel as a head coach. And it's been my stance for this entire story. If something happens in season where it goes south in that conversation, that perhaps you could see it affecting the football. But I think he's a football man, and he is ready to go for the upcoming season.
3: Yeah.
0: When you talk about this team coming off the Super Bowl loss, though, to me, this is more about the Patriots having a tougher schedule. Last year, their schedule was not that tough.
3: Mm-hmm.
0: And so they were good. I'm not taking it away from them. They got all the way to the Super Bowl. Drake May had a great season. I'm just wondering if they're going to come back to earth a little based on the schedule and based on just kind of how the rest of the conference has shaped itself here in the offseason.
3: Yeah, I mean, look, they get a test right away. Obviously, the Super Bowl rematch right out of the gate, the Wednesday, to start 50 days from today, to start the regular season. And so that's a great test for them, and it's a great test for the Seahawks right away to see what's changed between the two teams from the last game of the season to the first game of the season. But then, you know, you've got a game against the Steelers, Jags, and, you know, we don't need to go through the whole schedule. I think this team is going to see how good they are and whether or not they can maintain, is going to see if Drake May can maintain that MVP level of performance, and can he take a next step forward with the addition of AJ Brown? And can he learn to stop getting sacked? He took 21 sacks in the postseason. The next closest amount was Stafford and Darnold and Herbert and Stroud all took 6. He took 21 sacks in the postseason. You cannot do that. In the regular season, he was fourth with 47. That's still a lot of sacks. So you have to learn to get rid of the football. Maybe the addition of A.J. Brown and Romeo Doubs will help him get rid of the football faster because he's got a couple of go-to wide receivers there. Romeo Doubs, he's not the best, but he's still a reliable receiver, right? He's still someone that
0: he's good.
3: Yeah, you can rely on him.
0: They definitely upgraded the receiver room for May.
3: I'm guessing
0: he'll have more success moving forward.
3: Absolutely. And look, if they can do that, I know you're not picking, as of today, you're not picking them to make the playoffs. I'm picking them to not win the division, but to make the wild card and still make the playoffs. I think that they'll fall off a little bit just because of the tougher schedule. I do think that May may not have as good of a season, but won't fall off too much. I mean, look, they did improve everything around him. He did what he did with a lesser supporting cast. So I think as long as he can cut down on the sacks, another year in the system, all that good stuff, I think that he can play as well as he did last year.
0: Yeah, and I'm a big Drake May fan. I think the kid's really good. I would imagine he's only going to get better. We just mentioned all the weapons around him adding to this group with A.J. Brown. A.J. Brown is a big upgrade over Stephon Diggs from last season. And Diggs can still play.
3: Mm-hmm.
0: Romeo Doubs, if he can stay healthy, adds to the mix. So I think that it's only going to be up, going up for May. My reasoning for pulling back on having the Patriots make the playoffs is that I think Buffalo is going to win the division, and they're a one playoff team division. And that's the case. I think there are other teams that are better, including looking to the West, where I don't have Kansas City making the playoffs. I have Denver and the Chargers getting in. So, you know, somebody's going to miss the playoffs. And I wouldn't be shocked if a team that had a softer schedule last season comes into this upcoming season with a first-place schedule and doesn't have the same level of success.
3: That's fair.
0: That doesn't mean that I'm not buying on Mike Vrabel. It doesn't mean that I don't think May's the guy. I think both are that for the Patriots.
3: That's fair.
0: I just think that to see the success that they had last year, that would surprise me. It's Black and Abdallah here on Westwood One Sports. It's now time for the Defensive Player of the Week, brought to you by Navy Federal Credit Union. Our members are the mission. Abdallah, who should we select for the Defensive Player of the Week?
3: You don't often get an award as prestigious as the Black and Abdallah Defensive Player of the Week.
0: It's a big deal.
3: In a loss.
0: Oh.
3: But I feel like Argentina's Emiliano Martinez deserves it. After saving 11 shots on goal, letting that one, an amazing goal from Spain, finally creep in.
0: I did not know you were going to go soccer here. I thought we were going to go NFL.
3: Raj. I'm sorry.
0: I didn't know you were sneaking in there.
3: Wow. Emiliano Martinez, the Argentinian goalie, deserves that recognition.
0: Okay.
3: I mean, the dude was standing on his head. He was saving balls left and right.
0: What a keeper.
3: What a keeper. What a performance from him.
4: Over this.
3: He is the Defensive Player of the Week.
0: All right. Defensive Player of the Week brought to you by Navy Federal Credit Union. Our members are the mission. They're really getting their money's worth there with the soccer selection for the World Cup. Well done, Abdallah. There it is. It's Plucky Abdallah here on Westwood One Sports. Raj, I didn't know that that was the angle. No, I didn't know that that's where Abdallah was going.
4: I have a short fuse today. My dad called me today to be angry with me that I had not called him to talk about the final
0: talk up
4: match.
0: The World Cup.
4: When I told him how I watched it, which, as you guys know, was on an iPad while I was playing video games with my daughter, he was very upset with me. So,
3: I understand that because my dad and I talked about the final. So I was a good... I was a good brown kid.
4: I was a good brown son,
3: and I called my dad to talk about the final and Messi being eliminated.
4: I got the whole speech of how he played in India. I got the whole thing again for like the seventh time this World Cup. So
0: you guys talk about Messi's man tears.
3: We talked about Messi being eliminated and how we were both joyous in that.
0: Did you guys talk about Tom Cruise setting the stage for everyone before the World Cup?
3: Did not talk Tom Cruise, no.
4: We did talk Tom Cruise, me and my dad.
0: This is greatness. Yes, thank you, Tom Cruise.
3: We talked about how someone wouldn't leave the stage when Spain wanted to celebrate.
4: Tom Cruise was there. Man, his hair, it looks so great.
0: Oh my gosh. What hair, man? Did you see that Spain photoshopped them out?
3: Yeah, of course they did.
0: Did you see the hats that they were wearing when they returned home to Spain and the parade?
3: Yeah, I did. Yeah, I saw those hats.
0: What did both of your dads think of Bieber?
5: I'm ready. Should I go for it?
3: I think my dad was more concerned about Shakira.
0: Hips don't lie.
3: Yeah, yeah.
0: He was into it.
3: Yeah, the hips do not lie.
0: Okay, all right.
3: Shakira still got it.
0: He was all about the hips. All right, got it. Hips don't lie. Yeah. Black and Abdallah here on Westwood One Sports.
4: My dad, I was busy getting a lecture like I was 7 years old all over again.
0: Black and Abdallah on Westwood One Sports and the Westwood One Sports app. You can call or text the show at 310-840-4910. Some of the texts that we've received so far on the show, we were talking about LeBron James a little bit earlier ago. The 843 texts in, didn't have LeBron James being Jerry Jones 2.0 on my 2026 bingo card.
3: Yeah, holding up the league with Micah Parsons. Yeah, absolutely. Yeah, there you go.
0: How about this from the 608, the text about LeBron. LeBron should hold the league up until training camp before he makes his decision like a boss.
3: Okay.
0: In all caps, like a boss.
3: I mean, he is. Training camp starts tomorrow. He's done it. Training camp.
0: No, not football. He's talking about the NBA.
3: That's not real.
0: That's the training camp. I assume that's the training camp that texter from the 608 is saying.
3: Is NBA training camp real?
0: From the 443, this says, Derek in Boston, he says, what happens first? LeBron makes his decision or the first NFL preseason game, which happens on August the 6th.
3: God, I hope we get a decision by then.
0: I mean, I told you guys when the summer started that we needed a piece of production to play on the show because this is going to happen throughout the entire summer.
3: Listen, if Derek in Baltimore's right and he doesn't decide by August 6th, that's a problem.
0: I agree with you. That is a problem. So keep the text coming. 310-840-4910. It's Black and Abdallah here on Westwood One Sports and the Westwood One Sports app. The SEC Media Days are taking place in Tampa, Florida. Is it a real chance that the SEC could pull away from the rest of college football? And what would that mean? Like, what would college football look like if the SEC just went on their own? We'll talk about that coming up next here on Westwood One Sports.
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14: 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Here's Chris Black and Adam Abdallah.
0: That's right, Black and Abdallah here on Westwood One Sports, the Westwood One Sports app, Sirius XM channel 375, and all of our great radio affiliates around the country. I'm Chris Black, along with Adam Abdallah, hanging out with you until 3 Eastern, right here on Westwood One Sports. You can call or text the show at 310-840-4910 as we continue on here on the show. The SEC Media Days are taking place in Tampa, Florida this week. And the major conversation out of the SEC Media Days to this point, it's not like, let's look forward to the great competition of football this upcoming year. Let's see who can win a national title, even though the Big Ten has started to dominate in college football here in the last few seasons. Abdallah, the conversation's been about this idea that because of the way college football is shaping the rest of college athletics, that if the NCAA and the other conferences either try to expand the college football playoff or implement their own rules, the SEC could say, we're going to go about this on our own. And the SEC could pull away from the rest of college athletics and just have their own conference and name their own national champion and only play teams within their conference. And it's a conversation that's been in the background for a couple of years now, but it does really feel like that's the number one storyline with SEC Media Days this week.
3: Yeah, absolutely. And it's something that was brought up a few months ago, and Kirby Smart is the one that kind of started it, where he talked about how, you know, they're getting frustrated and maybe we go and form our own thing. And then Greg Sankey yesterday, the SEC commissioner, brought it up and was asked about it and said, is this talk real? And he said, yeah, we've talked about it. It's not just for leverage. And it's more, he went on to more talk about it as self-governance. And he brought in a lengthy answer. I'll summarize. He brought up the Brendan Sorsby case.
0: Oh, did he?
3: And how the conference wasn't allowed to self-govern themselves because they kicked him out. They said, you're not allowed to play. And then the player went to a separate court And then they were allowed to reinstitute him and said, no, he's allowed to play.
0: And remember, Texas Tech had the round table of the, the Knights of the University.
17: The legal gambling apparatus in their pocket.
0: Yes, they were so worried. With
17: Long before.
0: Long before.
17: With the legal gambling apparatus in their pockets.
3: And Sankey's point is like, how can we run this if we can't even govern ourselves?
0: Yes.
3: If we're just going to continue to go out and every decision we make, we have to worry about being sued by a player that's disgruntled or something else when we want to make a decision and govern ourselves, how are we supposed to function? And then you can peek under the hood and look at it as it's a question of money because the SEC the Big Ten wants more games on Fox because of the expansion of the college football playoff would lead to a rights battle for more games. And that's ultimately what this is about, the college football expansion, college football playoff expansion to 24 teams from 12 to 24 teams. And so there's a lot at stake here. And the question is, could this really happen? And the answer is yeah.
0: Yeah,
3: it might actually happen.
0: Yeah, and so this is Heather Dinich earlier today on ESPN television talking about that very topic.
18: Oh, it's very real, and this is something that has been going on for months because SEC presidents and chancellors have been talking about this since about February when they met in Nashville to talk about options of self-governance if they cannot get federal legislation. I mean, that's where the conversations are. And you can look at the Big 12 and the Texas Tech incident with Brendan Sorsby as an example of what this means. Because when you're talking about breaking away from the NCAA, you're talking about making and enforcing your own rules. In that case, the NCAA wasn't able to enforce its own rules on gambling. So the SEC and Greg Sankey will tell you, we already do make some of our rules and enforce them. But if they can't get help from the federal government, get some antitrust protection so that every time they try to make a rule, the NCAA, they don't get turned around and somebody sues them for it. That's what these conversations are about.
0: So that's Heather Dinich on ESPN yesterday talking about this situation, covering the SEC media days. So if that's the case, if the SEC is thinking about this, and it's possible that they could do this, what does that mean for college athletics? What does it mean for college football? If the SEC just removes itself from college football as we know it. I mean, obviously for the SEC, it's been a conference that has dominated college football for a very, very long time. So you could still field a very competitive, entertaining, great college football season by just having your teams in the SEC play against each other.
3: Mm-hmm.
0: Like, I don't have a problem with the season itself. Now, what you're going to face is when you get to the college football playoff, even though there is no guarantee that removing themselves from the NCAA would also remove them from the college football playoff.
3: Yeah.
0: But what you will get is the complaining of the other conferences that it's not fair because it's already been a topic of conversation based on the amount of conference games that each conference plays, that some playing more non-conference have made their schedules tougher. Some look at the SEC's love to indulge on cupcakes as a slight on the conference as well. Dahl would know, being an Alabama fan, you like to stock up on a cupcake early, one mid-season, one towards the end.
3: You want me to pull up USC schedule?
0: Well, listen, don't even make this an Alabama-USC thing because USC sucks.
3: Okay.
0: I'm a USC fan, and I acknowledge it. I would hope that they're in the playoff conversation this year, or else Lincoln Riley should be fired. With that said,
3: I'll say the same thing about Alabama.
0: With that said, though, SEC teams are known to have some very soft, enjoyable cupcakes at the end of
3: their
0: season.
3: They're adding a conference game.
0: No, I know that, but that's what I'm telling you is that if they still participate in the college football playoff, even though they've broken away and they're going to do their own thing and only play within the conference, I think you could use it to your benefit of the argument. I think on one side, you could argue if we're only playing within our conference, we have the best conference. Therefore, we have a tougher schedule. So I could see the SEC promoting that.
3: Yeah.
0: I could also see the Big Ten and the Big 12 and the ACC saying, well, you don't play anyone outside of your conference, so your schedules aren't as tough as ours, because Ohio State is playing against, name a school from outside of the Big Ten. Someone who's in the Big 12, they're facing off against someone from the ACC and mixing all around with the non-conference games. So I could see the conversation being on both sides of the argument, using it for their own benefit if that's the case. Like, that's what will happen if the SEC breaks away, but yet still decides to participate in the college football playoff.
3: Well, okay, so...
0: because the college football playoff isn't necessarily ran by the NCAA.
3: It's not. They can invite whoever they want to. So there's 16 teams in the SEC right now. So you could have you could make a conference.
0: Yeah, in two divisions of 8 and 8.
3: 8 and 8. And then there were 7 teams in the final AP ranking in the top 25, right, last season. And so you could say that, like, look, they have some of the best, obviously. They have, you know, like you said, there's Alabama, there's Texas, there's Oklahoma, there's Georgia. You know, there's LSU is going to be great this year. And then there's, like, that second tier. There's Florida, there's Ole Miss, there's South Carolina, there's Texas A&M, there's Arkansas. Like, they've got a lot of good schools. And what you also have to factor in, too, that at a certain point, schools from other conferences might break off. You could see Clemson, Florida State, like other teams might be added to and break off and maybe not necessarily go to another conference in the NCAA if this takes place. They might want to join whatever this SEC becomes and make them stronger. And then you can't say that the college football playoff wouldn't want to. And you can't, listen, if you want to say that they can't continue to schedule cupcakes and fill out their schedule, if I'm a smaller school and Georgia calls me up and wants to offer me $2 million to take a trip to Georgia, I'm taking the money. Like, if you want to fill out the schedule, you fill out the schedule.
0: Listen to the SEC apologists.
3: No, no, no. I'm saying if you need they break off. And
0: how about
3: that? No, no, no. If you need to break off and fill out a schedule and want to have more, then fill out the schedule, to fill out the games on
0: a
3: schedule.
0: Here, let's go to Georgia. Let's see if Georgia has any tasty cupcakes on the schedule.
3: They start the schedule with Tennessee State and Western Kentucky. Of course they do.
0: That's great.
3: Every school does it.
0: That's great. Well, I know every school, but the egregious one is when you get to the end of the schedule.
3: Look at Ohio State. Ohio State starts with State.
0: You're defensive. You're very defensive. Your SEC defensive.
3: No. My point is, if you're going to look at one, look at the other. Ohio State plays Ball State and Kent State this season.
0: But that's not the point I'm making. The point I'm making is what the committee points to, which is egregious, is the committee points to the fact, if you're looking at making up the run to the college football playoff, when the SEC schools, the second to last week, throw in there the cupcake before
3: and
0: rivalry
3: they're getting
0: week,
3: rid of it.
0: That's what they're talking. Well, okay. In the past, don't get defensive. I understand. You're trying to prove my point.
3: I'm
0: saying that's the problem the Big Ten schools have always had, is that when you're heading towards November and you're playing the four-point directional school of the little poor orphan Annie, whatever, and they can't even field a team, but then you get to add one more victory to your schedule.
3: Yeah.
0: That's what those people are saying. That's what they're talking about. They're not talking about the first game of the season. Everyone plays a slappy school to start the season.
3: It's not my problem that...
0: Everyone does.
3: Look, it's not Ohio... It's not Alabama's problem.
0: Let's look at LSU.
3: Look, it's not LSU's problem that Ohio State scheduled Kent State week 4 instead of week 11.
0: Here's a perfect example. Last season, LSU Tigers.
3: Yeah.
0: They played Western Kentucky on November 22nd.
3: Uh-huh. How is it their fault that they scheduled it then and not week 2?
0: Well, but that's the complaint from the other conferences.
3: So
0: that's what I'm telling you.
3: So schedule better.
0: Like, exactly. That's what they're moving towards.
3: No, I'm telling the Big Ten to schedule better. Move your cupcakes. Move your cupcakes around.
0: I think you're just being very defensive you're an Alabama fan.
3: I would tell the other teams, work yourself a buy-in.
0: Here you go. Last season, Alabama on November 22nd played Eastern Illinois.
3: Yeah, I know who they played.
0: Go ahead, defend it.
3: We almost went to that game.
0: How about this? In 2024, Alabama on November 16th. Mm-hmm. So the third to last weekend of the regular season.
3: Mm-hmm.
0: They played Mercer.
3: Yeah. I don't understand why that's a problem. The Big Ten should schedule themselves a bye week like that, too.
0: No, but that's the complaint from college football. That's the complaint, is that the SEC takes a week off towards the end of the season to pad their stats.
3: How is that a problem? Every school plays cupcakes. The SEC just schedules them better. I don't understand how this is a problem. You schedule them in the beginning of the season. The SEC puts one at the beginning and one at the end. What's the difference?
0: It's Black and Abdallah here on Westwood One Sports and the Westwood One Sports app. You can call us at 310-840-4910. Tom in Myrtle Beach, you're on with Black and Abdallah. What's up, Tom?
19: Yeah, I heard you talking about the SEC cupcake issue. I think one thing you're not bringing up and ignoring, a lot of these schools that they would like to play will not play them. Because it will do nothing for a team in the ACC to schedule home and away, with Alabama, or I'll even say South Carolina. Because the fact is, there are a number of teams in these other conferences, notably the ACC, that are cupcakes, even though they're in the ACC. Can you imagine what advantage would it be for like an Alabama or even a South Carolina to do a home and away with, say, like Wake Forest or Pittsburgh or Syracuse? Number one, financially. You lose money. Instead of getting them in your 80, 90,000 seat stadium, you got to go play a game in their 40,000 seat stadium. These SEC schools actually do financially better when they schedule a cupcake instead of with these home and aways with a mediocre ACC team. But I would say what you're calling are cupcakes, you have to include the bottom half of the ACC. And I will say this, South Carolina plays Clemson every year. That's not a cupcake. And South Carolina has traditionally opened up with ACC schools. And South Carolina is not one of the better SEC teams. But I do think you have to take into account, will these other schools outside of the SEC, the ACC, and I get confused what the conferences are these days, but will they schedule them? And the answer is an emphatic no.
0: Yeah, Tom, and that's a great call from Myrtle Beach. Call again, all right, my man. I think what is also fascinating about this conversation is that we were in a world in college football where at one point it was a situation where scheduling the non-conference game, the tough non-conference game, was actually beneficial to your run to make the college football playoff when there were only four. You had to... The concept was you had to stack to your schedule, and then it was all about strength of schedule and who you played. That was the way to be.
3: What happened to week one being great?
0: No, but in the last 3 years, since we've moved to a larger college football playoff, that no longer benefits the schools to pull that off. Now, from what we're talking about this upcoming season, non-conference scheduling, Alabama does play Florida State at home on September 19th. Non-conference game, it's the first big test for Alabama of the season, and that's a good game. That's a marquee game that you can watch. Florida State, ACC team, SEC school, Alabama. That makes sense.
3: Norvell getting his walking papers.
0: That looks really good, but but you're right.
3: That might be a loser leaves town game.
0: What Tom was mentioning, though, it used to be beneficial to have these big non-conference matchups, and then they expanded the field of the college football playoff, and that no longer is the case. Now you just want to get through with as many wins as possible.
3: Opening weekend used to be great.
0: Yes.
3: And now, Clemson LSU is a decent game. But other than that, I'm struggling to find a good game on the schedule.
0: You can call the show at 310-840-4910. Rick in Alabama with Black and Abdallah. What's up, Rick?
20: Hey, thanks for taking my call.
3: What's up?
0: No problem, man. What's on your mind?
20: I just wanted to say that Ohio State may have a pretty hard schedule, but they have the right weapons. So if they just use those weapons to their advantage, then... you're going to win it all this year.
0: Ohio State, so you've got the Buckeyes winning it all in college football this season.
3: I think he does.
0: Yes, that's Rick in Alabama. I mean, Julian Sand is going to be fantastic. They've got great wide receivers.
3: I think they've got the best wide receivers in college football.
0: Yeah, Ryan Day has put together quite the team for the Buckeyes. So, yeah, I mean, that's the conversation around the SEC media days down in Tampa. It's like we're not previewing who's the best of the conference.
3: Mm-hmm.
0: We're not looking at, like, who's going to win the SEC.
3: Yeah.
0: We're not looking ahead at Arch Manning. What will he do for Texas coming up? Instead, the conversation around the SEC media days are all about this idea on whether or not the SEC could break away from college football and do their own thing.
3: And let's be honest, it's a leverage play.
0: Oh, of course it's a leverage play.
3: It's 100% a leverage
0: play. And you're here on the show, Black and Abdallah, Westwood One Sports. In a previous lifetime, you know, you being a major Alabama fan,
3: Roll Tide.
0: You and I got a chance to interview Nick Saban.
3: We did.
0: And when we had Nick Saban on the show, you tried to Roll Tide Nick Saban.
3: I did. I did.
0: Well, you did, and he did not return the favor. There was no return Roll Tide.
3: Well, he didn't hear it. He gave the phone back to the handler.
0: Here's the audio from years ago when Black and Abdallah had a chance to talk with Nick Saban.
2: Thanks a lot, Coach.
21: All right, thank you, guys. Have a good day, man.
3: You too.
0: Have a great day, Coach.
2: Roll Tide.
0: Click.
3: There's no click. No, you added the click. That was a verbal click from you.
0: It was a digital phone, so there was no... Have a great day, Coach.
2: Roll Tide.
0: Just nothing. You just give him the Roll Tide and
2: great day, Coach. Roll Tide.
3: He handed the phone to the handler.
0: There's just nothing.
2: Great day, Coach. Roll Tide.
3: Listen, that's one of the greatest days of your life, talking ball with Nick Saban.
2: Coach. Roll Tide.
0: Well,
3: that's one of the greatest days in your radio life.
0: Well, I agree, because you know why? We rolled up our sleeves and we asked Coach some ball questions.
3: Yeah, you know what the actual greatest day of your radio life was?
0: What?
3: Was when you turned into a Make-A-Wish kid and your voice cracked when talking to Caleb Williams.
0: Well, yeah.
3: And you said, I'm a Bears fan and I'm a USC fan and I just need to let you know that this is a great day
0: for me.
3: This is
0: so great
3: because
0: for me.
3: We drafted you because we had the first interview with Caleb Williams in Chicago, and Chris had to let him know that he was a Bears fan.
0: And a USC fan.
3: And. Air. See, that's the thing. I waited until we were off the air because that was a recorded interview.
0: Have a great day,
3: with
0: Coach.
3: Nick Saban. That was an off-the-air interview with Nick Saban.
0: Yeah.
3: Chris, on the air.
0: Yes.
3: Oh, hey,
0: yes.
3: Caleb Williams, will you sign my football? I'm a Bears fan and a USC fan.
0: Years ago, this is true. I will not come back at Abdallah for anything he just said. Everything he said is 100% correct.
2: We're going to let you go. I do have to do this before we let you go. Fight on. I'm a USC fan, so this is also a great day for me. So.
21: Oh, yeah. So fight on. And bear down.
2: That's it. Thanks, Caleb. We appreciate it.
21: Awesome. Thank you.
0: See, there you go. Hey, Caleb was game. Hey, Mr. Caleb, this is so exciting
3: for me.
0: Hey, look at how great. I'm a Bears fan and a USC fan. This is so great.
2: Have a great day, Coach.
3: Roll Tide.
0: And then no Roll Tide back from Nick Saban.
3: In my heart, he said it.
0: How great. Yes, of course he did.
3: It's like when your dad doesn't say I love you, but you know he means it.
0: Yeah, sure. Absolutely.
3: See, look at that. We have on YouTube, youtube.com/@BlackandAbdallahShow.
0: Oh, yeah, that's your guy, Nick Saban.
3: Look
0: absolutely.
3: He's smiling on the inside.
0: I just love VG because it's a real behind the scenes. The phones that are being used are connected to the digital audio boards.
3: Yeah.
0: So there can't physically be a click.
3: Yeah,
2: you too. Have a great day, Coach.
3: Roll Tide.
0: But the hang-up was so immediate.
3: He handed it to the person because he had to go to the next interview.
0: Hey, Mr. Caleb.
2: For me, so.
21: Oh, yeah.
3: Oh, yeah.
21: And bear down.
2: That's it.
0: So there you go. We got the bear down and the fight on from Caleb, and we got no Roll Tide from Nick Saban.
3: Yeah.
0: We will have power rankings coming up with Raj, as it is a special edition of Power Rankings. Yes, a very special edition, of Power Rankings coming up here on Black and Abdallah. 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A sharp turn could take you by surprise, causing you to veer off the road. Another car could turn out in front of you, leading to a fender bender.
3: A truck could brake suddenly, injuring you and the other driver. 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
3: And it only takes an instant for disaster to strike. 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
0: So slow down, obey the law, and help keep everyone around you safe.
3: Speeding catches up with you. 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

0: and Abdallah on Westwood One Sports. 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
1: That's right, Black and Abdallah here on Westwood One Sports and the Westwood One Sports app. We count down the days until training camp. The first two teams report tomorrow in the NFL. Here on the show, we've

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2: Yep. And the next question comes from the line of Raj Sharon with Westwood One. Please proceed.
1: Please proceed. On a Tuesday, it's time for Power Rankings with Raj. What's up, Raj?
3: What's up, fellas? This is a fun Power Rankings today. I will admit, I am not the biggest Marvel movie fan. I'm more of a Batman guy. But it did catch my attention yesterday online because the trailer for the latest Avengers movie came out. And okay. It was getting a lot of jokes on it, and there were a lot of sports comparisons. Like, one of the first ones I saw was, because in the trailer, Thor's, like, the one returning big character, and it's, like, a bunch of just mess. And someone had a picture of Kobe Bryant, like, announcing the lineup the first year after they traded Shaq when it was, like, Smush Parker in that crew.
1: Sure,
3: and
1: sure.
3: Sort of compared it to that. And then I just wound up getting fed a lot in the algorithm. So that led to today's Power Rankings.
1: Okay.
3: This is the Avengers Doomsday Edition, but we're not doing the corny thing where it's like, who's the good, you know, star of the show? No. Instead, we're going to go through this very mocked trailer.
4: You have to do the rest of the Power Rankings.
1: The rest of the Power Rankings have to be in that voice, Rush. That's finalized. Yeah, I didn't know that you had that in the bag.
4: I didn't know that was a thing.
1: You have nerd voice in the bag. I love that.
4: Yeah.
3: Every once in a while, fellas, you can pull it out. So here we go. Easy. We're going to get started on today's Power Rankings.
4: All right. I don't know if I can do that the whole second.
3: I don't think I can do it either because I'm going to keep laughing. All right. If you've seen the trailer, you know Thor's like the one returning big name guy from the original Avengers
1: hold
3: movies.
1: Hold on. We have to explain this because I am not an Avenger either.
4: No, you're not.
1: So let me give you the outside perspective, Raj.
3: Yes.
1: You're right. The trailer looks terrible. For those who are excited,
4: I don't understand.
1: How is Iron Man now the bad guy?
4: I thought they all died.
3: I think we're supposed to go to the movie and find out. That's the hook.
4: I thought they just rebooted and they're like, nothing ever happened and we're just starting over.
1: I will give a Black and Abdallah guarantee. I will not see this movie.
4: Yeah, I'm not seeing this movie either.
1: 1000%. I can guarantee I will never see Avengers Doomsday. So wait, what is the gimmick? He dies as Iron Man and comes back as Doomsday?
3: I legit don't know. Again, I'm not a huge Marvel guy. I don't know either.
1: Roy's messaging us. It's a multiverse thing.
4: I don't care about
1: Get out of here with the multiverse.
3: Everything's the multiverse.
1: Who cares?
3: Everything is a multiverse thing,
1: it's such
3: Roy.
1: A cop-out for writers. Multiverse.
3: It is the ultimate, like, get out of jail free card. All right, so first up in our Power Rankings today, Thor. I.e., yes. The star who stuck on a bad team. Kobe back in 2003. LeBron in 2007. AI in 2001. Who is the current sports version of Thor in this movie? A star player. And then he looks around the locker room and he's like, oh, man, this is what I got? Who do you say, Abdallah?
4: Well, speaking of universe and multiverse, I'm going to go with another verse, Jaredverse. Who is now a member of...
3: Wow. Well, we might be able to end right there.
1: Take a lap. That was good. Take a lap.
3: That was good.
4: Bye, everybody.
1: Jeez.
4: It's a late show, too.
1: That's incredible.
4: Tip your waitresses and waiters. I'm going to go Jaredverse. And I would have said Miles Garrett had there not been a trade because I know they're not a comparable... Like, nobody's Miles Garrett. But now... Jaredverse is sitting there looking around and being like, can we add? I know their defense is good, but like Jaredverse is another level on the Cleveland Browns, especially they don't have anything on offense either. So he's going to need a couple years before they can add some talent around him for sure.
1: Okay. I like what you're doing with that. To me, I think there's someone even a larger name in the NFL that this screams that type of category for. Patty Mahomes. Patrick Mahomes.
4: Wow.
1: Right? Like, Mahomes can look around his offensive unit and say to himself, boy, what am I working with here? I've got a wide receiver who's rehabbing in jail, right? I've got Mr. Swift over here who's hoping to be the next big-time action star. We spent money.
4: Why isn't he an Avenger?
1: We spent money on a running back who can't catch out of the backfield and can't block. So what am I doing here?
4: Yeah, that's fair.
1: I'm gonna go Patrick Mahomes my answer on that
3: All
1: one.
3: All right,
1: Raj.
3: A solid choice. Our next one in the trailer, you see the original Captain America, Chris Evans, who I thought got left in the past in one of the last ones, but somehow he's gonna show up. It screams, fellas, a gimmick. It screams a gimmick to sell tickets. This is Scottie Pippen putting on the Bulls 33 uniform in 2003 to me. Bleck, what say you? Who's the current sports edition of this version of Captain America?
1: I will go with Tom Brady. Brady in his little slap fest with Logan Paul.
4: Okay.
1: I think this is a gimmick. I think this is a setup deal. We'll talk about it later in the show, but I think the back and forth, flipping each other off, the light, gentle slap on the side of the face on a stage this weekend at Fanatics Fest. I think it's all set up because they're going to do some wrestling thing, which is strange for Tom Brady. Come on.
4: Yeah.
1: It feels very gimmicky.
4: I am going to stick with the team that you mentioned, and I'm going to go with Travis Kelce.
1: Oh, wow. Mm. Okay.
4: I'm going to say Travis Kelce. Cameo return. Doesn't need... Look.
1: It's a gimmick.
4: Was he good last year?
1: It's amazing.
4: Was he good last year?
5: This is already shaping up to be my favorite power ranking because there were only two.
1: Okay, to answer your question, he was okay.
4: He wasn't good last year.
1: I wouldn't say he wasn't good. He was okay.
4: He was fine.
1: He's no longer great. I think
4: if he would have retired at the end of the year last year, everyone would have been like,
1: "Well, hold up,
4: makes sense."
1: He still caught 76 balls.
4: Okay.
1: He had he had 851 yards receiving and five touchdowns. That's a good year. That's good.
4: For him?
1: Not for him.
4: That's my point.
1: It's a good year for most tight ends
4: in
1: the
4: NFL. My point is that a lot of people thought last year was it. At the end of the year, a lot of people thought last year was it.
1: Yeah.
4: And were surprised at the money that the Chiefs gave him to come back. And so to me, it's not necessarily gimmicky, but it's more of the cameo return. The gimmicky would be wherever Von Miller, if he ends up in Denver or something like that.
3: That would be very much, if he came back here, that would feel the same vibe. All right, next one, the new Captain America, the Falcon, Papa Doc. So we're going to describe this one as, he played Papa Doc in 8 Mile. Trying to push something, and that just ain't it. What do you say, Abdallah? What in sports right now? What are they trying to push on us? And just, that ain't it.
4: This is the Tom Brady. This is the Tom Brady.
1: Okay, all right, that's fair.
4: This is the Tom Brady trying to do whatever. If he's trying to do wrestling, and I know wrestling fans are going to be like, it's real to me, let him wrestle.
1: That sounds like a shot at Raj.
4: No,
3: I don't know a single wrestling fan who wants Tom Brady involved.
4: Exactly. That's my point.
3: They want it less than football fans want it. Like, no one wants it.
4: That's my point.
1: Good.
4: Well, I've gotten a sense from the wrestling community, Raj, that when you say that this is beneath Brady, that they are taking it as a shot on wrestling. And that is not what I'm doing.
1: You sure?
4: I did. 100%. If you like what you like, I don't care. What you do in the comfort of your own home, what you choose to put on your TV, I don't care.
1: Easy.
4: It just means that I'm not gonna. I don't have to watch it. I don't care. But I can say that Brady doesn't need to do this, and it seems forced. It doesn't seem like so. Brady has always prided himself on being the best at everything, the best quarterback, the best announcer. We saw. Remember, he did that documentary about himself and like the preparation. It was like crazy, the preparation he puts into games and everything. This just
1: Was that the same documentary
4: where he kissed his kid?
1: Yeah, he was kissing his kid on the lips.
4: Yeah, it was. Just seems like something he's not going to be the best at. And even if the rumors are true that he's going to be an investor in TKO and in the WWE, you don't need to do that. JJ Watt's an investor in a soccer team. He doesn't suit up and play. You don't need to be a part of it if you're an investor in it. You don't need to do this. I'm not taking a shot at wrestling fans. I'm taking a shot at Tom Brady. You don't need to do this.
1: Interesting.
3: On behalf of wrestling fans, I am not offended. We like people like CM Punk.
4: You.
3: That's who we want to see wrestle. We don't want to see Tom Brady.
4: I've just heard some wrestling fans that when you say

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1: Did you guys see the Schlereth comments from last week?
2: Yeah, I saw the Schlereth comments.
1: Caleb's not a good quarterback, and then he didn't really have a reason to why he's not a good quarterback. He just
2: kind of did.
1: Well, he said because he doesn't play well in the first quarter. That's what he said. No, Raj, I think it's more of like when you say they're being pushed, I'm guessing like outside forces suggesting that someone who hasn't accomplished anything is like the guy. So, like, there are only two names that really come to mind. It would be one, Pulisic for USA Soccer. He was on all the marketing campaigns. He was terrible in the tournament.
2: Yeah.
1: The other one, although the pushing is coming from himself, so it's not, like, outside forces, so I don't know if it would really qualify. It would be Shedeur Sanders. Like, did you guys see the big photo shoot that he had over the weekend?
3: The 12s
1: with his jerseys
3: place.
1: And how he, quote, dominates the algorithm? Yeah, okay, bud. Sure.
2: That's why ESPN put him in the Pro Bowl.
1: Well, it's also why
2: the NFL put him in the Pro Bowl.
1: His jersey sales were up, right?
2: Yeah.
1: Because he bought them all himself.
3: There you go. All right, guys. And finally, love Paul Rudd. He's a funny actor. I like Paul Rudd in just about anything.
1: Yes.
3: Who doesn't He's
1: like
3: the Ant-Man.
1: Yes.
3: Who is the Ant-Man in current sports? You like him as a role player, a little comic relief here and there, but man, when I see Ant-Man in the trailer standing next to Thor to save the world, I'm like, I don't know here. Who's the, love him as a role player, but oh boy, we don't want to go much bigger than that. What do you say, Black?
1: Is it wrong to say Jaylen Brown?
3: Ooh. Right? Argue with your grandma,
1: right?
3: Chris
1: Black. Like Jaylen Brown? Like, is that a possible, like, he's good.
4: Argue with your grandma.
1: You don't want him to be your best player, though. You don't want him to be the face of the franchise.
3: You got Abdallah with that. Look at Abdallah. He is.
1: I know. He's taking it back
3: on that one.
1: I'm going to go Jaylen Brown.
2: It's a good one.
1: Jaylen Brown.
3: Jaylen Brown is the Ant-Man of current sports. All right, what do you say,
2: Abdallah? It's a really good one. I'm struggling to come up with one better.
1: Welcome.
3: Well done. That was good.
1: Well done.
2: They were in a bunch of commercials together, so I think they're trying to be the faces. But I think we saw in the playoffs Chet Holmgren.
3: Ooh. Okay. Oh. Yeah.
1: Did he shrink to the level of Ant-Man?
2: Yeah, I think he did. I think we could have gotten it too small.
3: We start the segment with the verse.
1: Oklahoma.
2: Could have gotten
3: and
2: it too
3: we
2: small.
3: End with the
1: shout out.
2: Yeah.
3: Well done.
2: I think that's a great way to end.
3: That is a great way to end our Avengers Doomsday edition of Power Rankings.
2: This
3: a movie
2: one, this
3: that will
2: turned out to be one of the most fun ones.
3: All right, probably Raj. Do a lot of money, but I don't think any of the three of us have any intention of seeing it.
2: No, God knows.
1: Thank you, Raj. That was fantastic. That's great stuff. 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Yeah, the trailer came out the other day for Doomsday, and I'm watching it, and it just looks like CGI crap.
2: Yeah.
1: And I'm just confused to why Robert Downey Jr., who was and is Iron Man, which I get, like, there was the end game, so they all died or something. Yeah, spoiler alert. I don't know.
2: Did you see the trailer that everybody's talking about? Did you have it in your, because I know you saw The Odyssey.
1: Yeah.
2: Did you get the trailer that everyone is talking about now? It's all over my stuff for other mommy.
1: Oh, with Jessica Chastain?
2: Yeah. Was that in your did you jump scare?
1: No.
2: Like everyone is like warning people like
1: no.
2: It will jump.
1: No, you know why?
2: It is like the biggest jump scare.
1: It is. It's demented and weird.
2: Yeah.
1: And there's a little girl, and little girls in scary movies is always scary.
2: But she's not the jump scare.
1: No, but she's talking to the little girl when the jump scare takes place.
2: Also,
1: when you see it, you'll understand.
2: Other mother was right there.
1: And I would say I didn't, because it felt like it was setting up for a scary
2: like
1: movie.
2: Like something was coming.
1: Like I didn't think it was a romantic comedy.
2: No.
1: Like
2: no.
1: It seemed like it was going to be a weird scary movie type of thing. But yeah, I saw it. Yeah.
2: Okay.
1: Definitely.
2: Okay.
1: Black and Abdallah here on Westwood One Sports and the Westwood One Sports app. We continue on with 32 questions in 32 days. Our final team, the Seattle Seahawks. Sad. How about this? Can Sam Darnold repeat his performance that we saw from last year in the Super Bowl run? We'll tell you coming up next.
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0: Two teams will report to training camp tomorrow. That's right, we've made it. Football training camps will start up here in the next 7 days. 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They report tomorrow. Here on the show, we've been going through the NFL teams with 32 questions in 32 days. We are now at our final team, the champions from last year, the Seattle Seahawks.
1: 32 questions in 32 days. Black and Abdallah discuss every NFL team's biggest question heading into training camp. 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
2: Play fake, Darnold on the move. Darnold throws, and he's got a man. Touchdown! Jackson Smith and Jigba.
1: Today's question, can Sam Darnold repeat his performance from last year's Super Bowl run?
0: So Darnold got on a heater, right? Like, his season last season was outstanding. Now, there were a couple clunkers in there because Sam Darnold is not a, quote, elite quarterback, but he's good enough to win a championship with, as we saw last season. And on top of it, when you have a defense like the Seahawks had last year, and you can supplement the quarterback with a strong run game and the best or one of the best wide receivers in football in Jackson Smith and Jigba, you can win with Sam Darnold. Can he repeat that performance? I'm not sold that he necessarily can, because I don't know if the Seahawks will have the season that they had last season in this upcoming season. I think they all kind of take a just slight step back from what we saw last year.
3: Well, one of the toughest divisions in football in the NFC West, obviously. They have to play the Rams, the 49ers. Cardinals are just kind of there. And so you're right. Look, he went on a heater. He played really well. He had the game of his life in the NFC Championship game. But he also had the most giveaways in the NFL last year, and his defense bailed him out every single time. And when you have a great defense like the Seahawks have, you can afford to have the most giveaways in the NFL. Now, next season, if he has the most giveaways or close to it again, is the defense going to be able to bail him out once again, or does the pendulum swing the other way? You got to replace your Super Bowl MVP running back with Zach Charbonnet, which they did. And so they'll try to rely on a rookie running back now. And you're right, they've got Jackson Smith and Jigba still. It's just a question of, can Sam Darnold manage the game, not turn the ball over as much as he did last year, rely on the defense, and continue to compete with what the Rams added and how much they've improved, and compete with the 49ers and if they stay healthy? Because I think they make the playoffs. I don't think they win the division. I think they make it as a wild card team, and how far they can go into the playoffs. He's got to limit the turnovers, though. You can't have the most giveaways in the NFL again.
0: Well,
3: you just can't.
0: He certainly did in the playoffs. In the conversation around Darnold, can he do it again? Like, essentially, you just need him to pop for one game. And that's what Seattle got last year in the playoffs to then win the Super Bowl, right? Like, in the Super Bowl, 19 for 38, 200 yards, one touchdown, no interceptions. Yeah, you'll take that, right? Like, but again, it's the other pieces coming together. In the divisional round against the 49ers, the Seahawks won 41-6. Darnold went 12 for 17 for 124 yards, and he threw for one touchdown, no interceptions. Mm-hmm. See what I'm saying? Like, it's one of those things where it's like they didn't even just don't mess it up. And I'm pretty sure in that game they were up by like three touchdowns in the first quarter.
3: Yeah.
0: Like, the game was over early against the 49ers in the divisional round.
3: Yeah.
0: It was the game in the NFC Championship game where Darnold stepped up, 25 of 36, 346 yards, three touchdowns, no interceptions. Boom. That's your Sam Darnold game. And if you can just get one of those every so often from Darnold, you can win that way.
3: Well, you can, but the problem with that game is the Rams addressed their biggest problem in that game is not having a secondary. They got Trent McDuffie. So if McDuffie is healthy for that game and is out there, is Sam Darnold going to be able to put up the numbers that he was able to against the Rams last year? He was really good against the Rams last year. Can he be able to? Is he going to be able to put up those numbers against the Rams because they went out, addressed all those needs? Is he going to be able to run away from Myles Garrett chasing him around for two games, maybe three if they meet in the playoffs? So, look, the Rams went out and made their team better.
0: 32 questions in 32 days. Seattle, our final team. We've wrapped up all of the questions as we head to training camp tomorrow. We also have the summer of football coming up. We are 50 days away from the NFL season. 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
12: This is kind of an interesting year for the SEC. 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
12: It's where Ryan Silverfield and I 100% agree. 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
11: 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It's like having a direct line to John Calipari, except we won't ask you how you got this number. In a world where a 2-10 season left the state searching for hope, one man steps onto the hill with a mission, Ryan Silverfield. A force ready to rewrite the Razorback story, and he's not coming alone. From the shadows of the transfer portal, new talent emerges, faster, stronger, hungrier. Next season starts now. NWA's home for the Razorbacks is 92.1 The Ticket and 92.1 The Ticket app.
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11: 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Here's Chris Black and Adam Abdallah.
0: That's right, Black and Abdallah here on Westwood One Sports, the Westwood One Sports app, Sirius XM, Channel 375, and all of our great radio affiliates from around the country. I'm Chris Black, along with Adam Abdallah, broadcasting live from downtown Chicago each and every day, on the air until 3 Eastern. Then we'll hand it off to Jim Rome right here on Westwood One Sports and the Westwood One Sports app. You can always call and text the show, participate in the show at 310-840-4910. Abdallah, this is a special day here in the middle of the summer. As we look ahead, off in the distance, do you see it? Do you smell it? Do you hear it? Ah, it's the football season off in the distance.
3: Oh, I thought it was the Canadian smoke again.
0: No, not Canadian wildfire smoke draping itself all over most of the country in the Midwest and the Northeast. Okay. No, not the Canadian wildfire. See, it's not a mirage in the distance. Mm. It's an oasis. It's the football season.
3: All right.
0: It's there. It's in the distance.
3: Yeah.
0: We are 50 days away from the start of the NFL season. Each day here on the show throughout the summer, we have celebrated the great game of football with the Summer of Football.
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23: 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It's not that hard, okay?
0: Westwood One, your home for the NFL. All of the big games throughout the NFL season, the primetime matchups you can listen to on Westwood One Sports. Today, we are 50 days away from the start of the NFL season. The Seahawks and the Patriots will kick it off. To get the season started, we are 50 days away, Abdallah.
3: Man, just matriculating our way through the summer. Halfway there from when we started. The countdown at 100 days. That's how math works, I think. And man, it is so close. It is so close. I can't believe the summer is almost over.
0: Raj can use that for a promo. We're now halfway, 50 from 100. I think that's how math works.
3: I don't know, man.
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0: Weekdays from noon to 3 Eastern right here on Westwood One Sports. How great is that? Raj, I mean, you can't find that anywhere else in radio.
24: You just guaranteed that's going to be the promo. Anytime you reference, well, there's your promo. Like, that is the, okay, I guess that's going to be the promo then. So, there you go. Thank you. Thank you for flagging.
0: You're welcome.
24: Appreciate it.
0: Yes, yeah. That's why we're multi-layered. We're trying to take care of everyone's needs here.
24: And honestly, I was going to go with the Jared Verse thing earlier, because that was good, piggybacked by the shrinking as much as Ant-Man. That was really good. Yeah, but now
0: that was pretty good.
24: You said promo. So, when you say promo, that's come promo.
3: Yeah.
0: Thank you, Raj. So here we go. For today's Summer of Football, I saw this on ESPN.com earlier today. I want to get your opinion on these questions. Mm. 5 unanswered questions that could be answered in training camp or this season, okay? It's from Benjamin Solak on ESPN.com, friend of the show. He's a good writer. He's got a lot of great analytics that go along with this stuff. So I want to ask you these 5 questions he has on ESPN.com today. Unanswered questions that could be answered in training camp, okay? Number 1, we start in Houston with the Texans. Did the Houston Texans do enough along the offensive line here in the offseason to be prepared for this upcoming season and to give CJ Stroud a chance to improve? We've just seen him backsliding the last couple of years.
3: Yeah, look, it's not like he was sacked a bunch of times. So if you just look at his numbers, you would say, well, he wasn't sacked a lot. What's wrong with his offensive line? Well, he was hurried a lot. He was hit a lot. He was rushed out of the pocket a lot. He turned the ball over a lot during the postseason. That's what led to their demise. They have a championship level defense that just got better in the offseason, but they tinkered with their offensive lines. They traded for a guard. They signed an offensive tackle. They drafted another guard. And so tinkering with this offensive line, as long as this unit stays healthy, they've added depth in some positions as well. I think that they've done a decent job of building a unit that is, I don't know if it's necessarily better, but they're trying. It's different. I would say it's more than the Bengals have done right now to protect Joe Burrow. At least they're doing something and not just saying, hey, just play alongside each other better, build, you know, as long as you guys are building camaraderie and, you know, playing alongside each other more, maybe you'll get better with another year in the system and we'll figure it out. At least they're trying and giving CJ Stroud a chance so they can figure out at the end of the season whether or not to give him an extension, because he's up for an extension at the end of this season and you need to figure out how much you're going to pay this guy. Is he going to be the guy that sets the next record, or is he going to be a guy that's in the 40 million, 45 million, 50 million range? So there's a huge gap here for CJ Stroud to figure out, but I like what they did. We'll just see if it actually comes to fruition here.
0: Yeah, and the article goes on to say that they threw a lot of resources at the offensive line and they don't have a set five guys to be the starters for CJ Stroud on the offensive line. So it's definitely a training camp storyline we'll have to watch when camp gets started for the Texans. Second question, as we look at some of the unanswered questions that could be answered in training camp. Next up, the Philadelphia Eagles. The question is, what does the Eagles offense look like going forward?
3: Well, it's going to look a lot different because AJ Brown is not there. You know, draft Mekhi Lemon to take his place out of USC, and you try to replicate and make up for some of that production. Now, he only had 1,000 yards. He had eight touchdowns, I believe. And so it's not a huge amount of production. It's definitely not top-tier number one wide receiver amount of touchdowns. We're not talking about, you know, Justin Jefferson-like numbers, although Justin Jefferson had a bad year last year, but that's probably not his fault. That's more quarterback play than anything. But this is going to be different. This is another new offensive coordinator coming in. This is an offseason where there was a lot of turmoil around Jalen Hurts with a hit piece coming out from inside the building, or maybe outside, people leaving the building.
0: The call's coming from inside the house.
3: It is. And then, you know, he's supposedly like changed and is going, he was going off script. He was calling plays that weren't in the playbook.
0: Wow.
3: So he's got to figure out what apparently he's buying into what the new offensive coordinator is bringing to the table. He's got AJ Brown out of the building. If that was the problem, they were great friends. He's AJ Brown's kid's godfather, for God's sake. We're great friends.
0: Something happened there. What happened? What do you think happened?
3: I have no idea.
0: What are they saying out there?
3: In the streets?
0: Yeah, where are the streets
3: I don't know. I don't
0: saying?
3: Have my ear to the streets in Philly. I don't know.
0: I don't know. The last time we heard from someone in Philly, the Sixers lost, right?
3: Yeah.
0: In the playoffs.
1: But I love Joelle.
0: The crying girl, yes.
3: Yeah, she doesn't know.
1: I love the whole team. They did amazing, but it's just heartbreaking. It really is.
0: Just crying over Joel Embiid and the Sixers losing. That's the latest we heard from the streets of Philly.
3: If their offensive line can't block for Saquon Barkley, it doesn't matter. That's what it comes down to.
0: All right. Next up, questions, unanswered questions heading into training camp that could be answered as we approach training camp tomorrow. Two teams report to camp tomorrow, the Cardinals and the Panthers. It's Black and Abdallah here on Westwood One Sports. We are 50 days away from the start of the NFL season. Next question from the piece on ESPN.com. How does coordinator Davis Webb change the Denver Broncos? Broncos get a new offensive coordinator. Well, he was a part of the coaching staff, but he takes over from quarterback coach, promoted to offensive coordinator, which is interesting because the head coach for the Broncos, Sean Payton, is known for being a play caller.
3: Mm-hmm.
0: He's known for being the guy calling all the shots. So what does this look like for the Broncos?
3: I mean, it's got to be weird knowing that you're calling plays. You're calling essentially someone else's plays. Like, I'm sure Webb has input on the game plan and is putting input on the plays and designing some of his own plays. But at the same time, Sean Payton's one of the best offensive minds in the game still, and has been for years. And so it's got to be weird knowing that if this goes south, that play, that headset can be taken away real quickly.
0: Yeah, okay, so that's one way to look at it. I would also say, based on information you and I have obtained from Colorado Parts Unknown, that perhaps, maybe, Sean Payton has been the issue, and someone else that has a little bit snappier decision-making.
3: I get that.
0: Getting the play calls into the headset of Bo Nix. Maybe the offense actually improves moving forward, even though Sean Payton has the credentials, the accolades, the skins on the walls of the past of how great of a play caller he is.
3: Completely understand.
0: It is possible that someone else that gets in there is giving you the play calls a little bit quicker, and then Bo Nix is rolling with this offense.
3: Completely understand that. But if you start 1-4.
0: Oh yeah, there's a scapegoat now, and I'm assuming he takes back the reins if the offense starts slow. Raj, did we paint that as a correct picture for our national audience on what you're hearing in Colorado?
24: Yes. And you don't even need to be hearing anything. If you watched the games last year, they're breaking the huddle at like 8 seconds left in the play clock and like scrambling to get up to the line of scrimmage. I never felt it was the actual plays themselves of the offense. It was like, dude, just call them in faster. What are we doing?
0: Raj, we didn't get to this 2 weeks ago. It just popped into my mind and you were off, so we didn't ask you about it. Did you see the story? I think it was ESPN.com wrote a story about Sean Payton.
24: Oh, yeah.
0: One of the reporters went and stayed with him, right?
3: Yeah, Bill Belichick thing.
0: Yeah. Did you see the other part of that story that Payton called a play in the playoff game, in the AFC Championship game, and the players refused the...
3: It was a fake punt.
0: It was a fake punt. Mm-hmm. They refused to do his fake punt play.
3: Sounds about right.
0: Did you see that, Raj?
24: I did. I mean, there were so many other things in that story that it someone got buried under the, we're going to hire Bill Belichick to get him a record, and then like whatever else came out of that story. But yeah,
0: I'm just piecing it all together. And then we had at the end of the season where Sean Payton's on a radio station in Denver, essentially giving information about Bo Nix's ankle and his past ankle injuries.
24: That was a press conference, bro. That wasn't even a radio hit.
0: So Bo Nix was on the radio show then.
24: Mm-hmm. That was false. No. Neither were radio. So here's what happened. Sean Payton said at his press conference at the end, Bo Nix, they never do this, an end of the season press conference, called his own end of season press conference. And so they did it as a conference call.
0: So that's why he was on the phone.
24: That's why he was on the phone. They did it as a conference
0: call, a teleconference
24: that everybody could go on to. Very irregular and outside looking in, but just having some knowledge of the organization struck me as, he wanted to get this out there. So he asked them to coordinate this for him.
0: So it's all painting a picture that it is possible that the players are fed up with Sean Payton.
3: Okay, look, if this helps, you add Jalen Waddle to the mix, too. I think that this is a team that can win their division.
0: Oh, same. I got them as a playoff team.
3: If they start slow, I could see Webb being a scapegoat and Payton, because he's not going to go out like that. He's got a legacy to protect.
0: 5 unanswered questions that could be answered in camp. We move on to the Cincinnati Bengals. Is the Bengals defense ready to meet the expectations and take another step forward? They trade for Dexter Lawrence. That's a big, big move for the interior of the defensive line. And obviously, Trey Hendrickson has now moved on to Baltimore. Can the Bengals defense meet the expectations? Their defense was atrocious last year. Mm-hmm. If you keep Joe Burrow and that offense upright, they have a chance to get to the Super Bowl.
3: Well, look, they had a decent secondary last year. Their problem was you could run all over them. And so adding Dexter Lawrence, and if he can play like he used to play before he hurt his elbow, then yes, they're ready to do that. Obviously, you lose Trey Hendrickson and he is now a Raven, and so you try to add a star for another star, right? And Dexter Lawrence can be great. The question is, can he return to that form? And can you get that pressure on other quarterbacks? And can you also use that so Joe Burrow doesn't have to try to put up 35 points a game, and maybe in turn the Bengals can run the ball a little bit so Joe Burrow doesn't have to do everything at all the times, so he can stay healthy for a majority of the season and maybe get to the playoffs. So I think it's twofold. Can this Bengals defense, are they ready to show up and perform? They've added, so ideally, yes. But also, can they take pressure off of the offense so Joe Burrow doesn't have to do everything?
0: And then the final question from the ESPN article, 5 unanswered questions that could be answered in training camp from Benjamin Solak. Here's the final question. The Las Vegas Raiders, what sort of first team reps does Fernando Mendoza get, and what does he do with them here in training camp? Obviously, Clint Kubiak has been on the record saying that Mendoza is going to be the backup to Kirk Cousins. We've seen all of the promotional material from the Raiders here in the offseason. It seems like there is a good relationship to start between Cousins and Mendoza. They kind of look like clones of each other as far as their personalities go. Mm-hmm. So what do we expect from Mendoza here in training camp? How many reps with the first team? What does he do with them when we get to the preseason games? How do the Raiders kind of factor this in and getting ready for the season?
3: Well, I found this interesting from Solak here at the end of the piece where he says, I expect Mendoza to see less than 50% of the first team reps in the first week of camp, but that number should increase by the end of August. He'll have a fair shot to win the week one starting job. So he's going to take a majority of the reps as we get closer to the start of the season?
0: Yeah.
3: But if you're going to start Cousins and your goal is to win games...
0: Yeah, this is Solak saying read between the lines on how this is actually going to go.
3: Understand.
0: And don't just believe what the Raiders are saying.
3: I understand that. They want Mendoza to win the job.
0: Of course. Any team would want their star number one pick to win the job.
3: The question is he going to be able to do that? They're going to give him every opportunity to win the job. I think he's a capable quarterback to win the job, and I think that Cousins has been very diplomatic about it. He's said multiple times, let the best quarterback win. I don't have to start. I'm not here to necessarily start. Like, he's taken a great approach to it, I think. He knows his role as he's gotten up there in age, and I think he's done a great job of saying everything he needs to say to the media, of saying, look, if I'm not the best quarterback for the job, then Mendoza takes it, and I'll be the guy, the vet in the room that teaches everything. That's not a problem for him.
0: Yeah, I mean, I think, right, as a fan of the Raiders, you have to hope that Mendoza is the guy and that he beats out Cousins and then he's the starter day one.
3: Yeah.
0: Is it the end of the world if that doesn't happen? I don't think it is. With that said, you have to think the way this is going to play out is that Cousins will have the advantage as far as understanding NFL offenses and dissecting NFL defenses.
3: Mm-hmm.
0: But there's no way that you could tell me that Kirk Cousins is more athletically gifted at this moment in his career than Mendoza.
3: No.
0: So what will happen is Cousins is just going to be a sitting duck back there. You got to start Mendoza. Mm-hmm. He's the only one that will give you a chance. You scale back the offense. You let him learn slowly, and you get this project started. You can't, make him sit on the side and just wait. Coming from experience watching the development of a young quarterback here in Chicago, get him out there and feed him as much information as possible as soon as possible. The longer you delay it, the longer the development process will take. Do what the Patriots did. Start Drake May immediately. Get him out there. Guess what? Year two, year three, he's in the conversation for an MVP.
3: Yeah.
0: That's what you need to do. So that's what the Raiders should be doing. It's a good column from Ben Solak on ESPN.com previewing these storylines as we head to training camp. Training camp starts tomorrow for two teams, the Cardinals and the Panthers. And we are 50 days away from the start of the NFL season. It's pretty good.
3: That's nuts.
0: Pretty good. How about the Boston Red Sox? The Red Sox are red hot. Winning streak, they're looking to break their all-time winning streak tonight. We'll talk about the Sox. And also, was Abdallah right about the future of baseball? We'll talk about that coming up next.
2: It's a big week for NFL fans. Training camps are kicking off. The Panthers and Cardinals get things started tomorrow. Then it's the Pats, Seahawks, and Bucks on Friday, followed by the Rams and Niners on Saturday. The pigskin is flying, and we're here for it. Westwood One Sports.
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35: As a parent, when you send your kid off to school in the morning, you know that they're going to be learning, they're going to be spending time with their friends, but... new study out of UCSF found adolescents are spending an average of 70 minutes of their school day on their phones. Now, some kids will say they need their phones to help with schoolwork, but this study found that they were spending the vast majority of their screen time on TikTok, Instagram, and Snapchat, not really apps that you're going to be turning to for homework help. Now, the study's lead author said, "Don't blame kids for using their phones at school. Teach them how to resist them. Focus on what they'd get by putting them aside rather than what you're taking away." explain how phones could hurt their academic performance, and also remind them of this. Nothing takes the place of real face-to-face friendships. I'm Dr. Sanjay Gupta, helping you live a better life.

0: Hollywood One Sports. Here's Chris Black and Adam Abdallah.
1: It's now time for a quick look around baseball presented by NHTSA. 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That's right, Abdallah. The Red Sox won 6-5 last night against the Orioles to extend their winning streak to 14 games.
2: And tonight, they can match their longest win streak in team history. It is set 80 years ago in 1946, I believe.
1: Was Teddy Ballgame playing?
2: Yeah, I think Teddy Ballgame was playing, yeah. And so if they win tonight, they can do that. Yesterday, they actually halted a win streak. The Orioles had a 7-game win streak, tying their season-long win streak. So they actually halted a win streak in extending their win streak to 14. So if they can do that, it'll be great. And staying in the AL East, there was a brawl. We had a fight.
1: Yeah,
2: Bench is cleared between the Yankees and the Pirates after Jose Caballero got into it with Dennis Santana, rooted in frustration after Caballero's tactic to wait until the pitch clock ticks to 8 seconds before making. You can't make eye contact until it gets to 8 seconds. Unwritten rule of baseball.
1: You can't make eye contact.
2: I don't know if that's actually unwritten or if it's written, but you can't make eye contact until it's an unwritten rule of baseball. Yeah.
1: Okay. All right. Yeah. Thank you. Yeah. Yes. Thank you. Yeah. So a quick look around baseball presented by NHTSA. When you speed, you have less time to react. Follow the speed limit, keeping other road users safe. Speeding catches up with you, paid for by NHTSA. Yeah. The Sox last night with the win, the home run late in the eighth inning, Caleb Durbin's home run, two outs in the eighth. You know, the one thing about the Red Sox and this run that they've been on since, I believe it was June 25th, they're 19-2.
2: Yeah.
1: That's the run that the Red Sox are on. And it's one of those situations where right now they hold the final wild card spot in the American League. They're only 4.5 games back of the Yankees, who have the first wild card spot in the American League and in the standings for the American League division. The Rays right now are only 6 games up on the Red Sox, which the Red Sox over a month ago, it felt like they were left for dead for the season. So quite the run that they've gone on here in the middle part of the summer.
2: Two fun stats for you. So
1: what do you have?
2: They were before this 19-2 run, they were the second worst team in the American League and the worst team in the American League and the second worst team in baseball. And now they're a wild card team, right? Here's the fun stat for you.
1: Okay.
2: For the second year in a row.
1: Fun stat.
2: Caleb Durbin, who hit the go-ahead home run yesterday.
1: Correct.
2: Is a part of a 14-win winning streak. Last year, he was a Brewer.
1: Oh, yeah. The Brewers won that crazy run in the middle of the summer.
2: And he was a Brewer last year.
1: Oh, okay.
2: And now he's a member of the Red Sox.
1: Look at you, stat boy.
2: And he hit the home run to extend the win streak to 14 wins.
1: Wow, what a stat.
2: How about that?
1: All right, look at the baseball stat on Abdallah. Look at that.
2: And they say we don't like baseball.
1: How about that?
2: How about that?
1: No, come on. Who doesn't say that we love baseball? We love baseball. The only person who says that we don't love baseball is Addie Bates from the Drake Toll Show. Yeah, she thinks we hate baseball. We love baseball. What a stat.
2: Speaking of baseball, Chris, we might not have baseball next year.
1: I'm still hung up on that stat. Hell of a stat.
2: I know, right? Great. It's a hell of a stat.
1: That's when you tell your friends later on this evening. You show up to the bar and you say, you know what I heard earlier today?
2: You know what?
1: The baseball show, Black and Abdallah.
2: They have this
1: hell of a stat.
2: Impress them and then say you heard it on the show. Pretend like you knew it first.
1: Yes.
2: And then be like, yeah, I actually got that from Black and Abdallah.
1: Do what Abdallah did. Where'd you get that from?
2: Twitter.
1: You're not even getting credit where you got it from?
2: I don't know. One of the accounts on Twitter. I don't even know. It wasn't
1: one of these accounts.
2: It was like a meme account. It wasn't even like ESPN or
1: it's not
2: or,
1: even a real
2: It wasn't
1: person.
2: Even like a real account. I looked it up
1: Some
2: and I saw
1: AI
2: it.
1: Chatbot I looked it gave
2: up
1: me
2: and,
1: that one.
2: I looked it up and confirmed it on a couple websites.
1: Okay.
2: So.
1: All right. That's great. I will say this, you might be right. The conversation around the future of baseball does seem not great at this moment, coming off of the All-Star week last week. And it seemed like the only conversation around baseball last week was that there's probably going to be a lockout.
2: So, once again, I am
1: never
2: wrong.
1: What are you?
2: Never wrong, just early. Jeff Passan wrote a lengthy article on ESPN.com about what he heard at the All-Star break. And basically, here's what's happening.
1: Yeah, give us the cliff notes of this lengthy article so we don't have to read it.
2: Okay, basically, there's a meteor heading towards Earth.
1: Okay.
2: It's going to destroy Earth. It's...
1: like deep impact?
2: Like deep impact. It's 500 miles away.
1: Is that the one with Morgan Freeman?
2: I don't know. It's 500 million miles away.
1: All right.
2: But we know it's heading towards Earth. We know it's heading towards Earth.
1: Hurling through space.
2: It's hurling towards space. It's on its way to Earth. It's on its way. We know how to stop it. We can stop it. But we're like, you know what? Let's just wait till it gets like 10,000 miles away. Like, let's just chance it. Like, let's just wait. Like, we could stop it now. Like, we could get together. We could send a crew up there. We could blow it up Armageddon style.
1: Got it.
2: But we'll just wait.
1: Instead.
2: Because why not? Because essentially, what this article states is both parties know that there's a deadline. But the true deadline, according to Passan, is no one is going to get together and actually figure this out until we start missing games in March. Because players, unnamed players, because they can't talk about this on record, have said they're willing to miss games because they don't want to budge on a salary cap. And now owners have also said they are willing to give up games because they aren't willing to budge on a salary cap. And the real deadline, according to some officials that Jeff Passan talked to, is that they actually won't get together until they start seeing that they're losing money in March, but both parties have said that they're willing to lose money and miss games. So we're going to get hit by the meteor.
1: Yeah, so when that's what's out there, that tells me the highest paid players are the ones that are saying this. Right? Like think about, there are many baseball players on baseball teams. There's a lot of players who are not making Bryce Harper, Shohei Ohtani money.
2: Yeah.
1: So it's cool for them to say this stuff, but there's a lot of players who are making the minimum, who are only up for a couple of cups of coffee, right? They're bouncing between the minors and back up to the majors, and you know, the years of service aren't quite there. Those players want the money, though.
2: Well, they're also like arguing that's always
1: the dilemma that the NFLPA fights, is that the NFLPA, the like top dogs, are cool making these grand statements, but then you look at the rest of the roster and those guys are not making what Patrick Mahomes and Josh Allen are making.
2: Well, to be fair, the players are also trying to fight this, what MLB wants to get rid of. MLB wants to change the that you can't be drafted when you're in high school. They also want to prevent college players being selected until they're 20. So they don't want to be able to be selected until you're 20 years old, as opposed to earlier than that. They also want to change the international draft and push that back from 16 to 18, which would wipe out hundreds and millions of dollars in signing bonuses.
1: Yeah.
2: And the players
1: for
2: are like,
1: levels. Yeah.
2: That's BS. Well, so the players are trying to take care of the younger players.
1: It's signing bonuses, and it's also a second contract.
2: Exactly. So the players are trying to look out for the younger generation and say, you're trying to wipe out an entire age group of players from being drafted early, international players from being drafted early. You're trying to save money by detonating an entire generation from being drafted and selected early from here and overseas.
1: Yeah, Raj just messaged us. For example, the White Sox only have 8 players on the active roster that are earning above $1 million for this baseball season. Now, I think, yes, that is a striking realization for a team that at the moment is in first place in baseball, but they also have a lot of young players who have not signed new contracts. The Red Sox, they're at 11. Yeah. They have 11 players, which that plays right into the hands of what the ownership group wants.
2: Yep.
1: Don't spend on a ball club and then hope that they win and catch a heater, and then boom, you're back in the race.
2: Yeah. So the meteor is on its way. We see it. We know how to fix it. But the guys in charge and the guys that can stop it don't want to get to it until it's really close and like it's hovering over the earth and it starts to shadow us. And we can see it.
1: Yes, we can see it.
2: I'm just
1: saying,
2: listen, never wrong, just early.
1: No, I know. Yes, yes. That's the Abdallah way. Yes, never wrong. Never admit that you're wrong. You're just early. I saw this, and it's something that is interesting. Apparently online, there's a debate on whether or not how you prefer your French fries.
2: Yeah.
1: Which I didn't know that there was necessarily the need for a debate. I thought French fries were just great. I have no problem with the varieties of French fries. I mean, I think we can all agree there's one that no one likes, but that one, steak fries. No one likes steak fries.
2: You'd be wrong.
1: But when it comes to the conversation, aren't most French fries fantastic?
2: Actually, the majority of people prefer steak fries.
1: Oh, please.
2: According to a study,
1: come on,
2: 22% of Americans prefer steak fries, as opposed to 19% that prefer the crinkle cut, 21%
1: classic
2: prefer curly fries.
1: Oh, that's a game changer. The curly fry.
2: 12% like waffle fries.
1: Waffle fries are fantastic.
2: Another 21% have no preference. They just like fries.
1: Yeah. Oh, I think I'll
2: but
1: fall
2: steak
1: into
2: fries
1: that category.
2: Is
1: steak fries
2: 22%, the highest percent.
1: I gotta talk to these 22%ers. Y'all okay in the mind? Like, are you talking about those soggy, uncooked steak fries?
2: They like a thick fry.
1: Yeah, but usually it is rare to go to a spot that has the steak fry where it's actually cooked well.
2: They like it.
1: Usually they're like soggy and floppy.
2: Yeah.
1: You don't want to pick it up and see it flop over.
2: No, well, they do. They like a flop fry.
1: I don't believe that. I don't believe, Raj. I don't think people want a flop fry.
2: People voted.
3: I don't think I've ever had a steak fry that wasn't from like the deli at a grocery store. Like that's sort of like what
1: exactly
3: I think of.
1: Yeah, well, like when you envision steak fries, you're never thinking about the like best French fries you've ever had.
2: Red Robin, Texas Roadhouse, and Fatburger have
3: Red Robins. Actually, are pretty good. They have the seasoning. Yeah, those aren't
1: the
3: bad.
1: Seasoning's
3: aren't
1: good. Bad. Seasoning's good.
2: I'm a crinkle cut or curly. Crinkle cut or curly?
1: Curly fries are the game changer.
2: Yeah.
1: Curly fries are what? Those are the leaders. Those are the best.
2: I'll tell you what can kick rock. Kick rocks are those, the shoestring.
1: Why?
2: Out. Yeah, what do I want?
1: Shoestring fries?
2: Toothpick,
1: they get crispy.
2: Toothpick fries? Get out of here.
1: I think you're a closet steak fry guy.
2: Absolutely
1: I
2: not.
1: Think you want a floppy, soggy fry.
2: I don't want to eat a mini baked potato.
1: Okay. Shoestrings are crunchy. Those are great.
2: You can make crinkle cut and curly fries crunchy at the same time if you make them correctly.
1: Yeah.
2: I don't want a bunch of toothpicks.
1: I think the opinion is based on the preparation of said fry. Like any fry could be great if it's cooked well.
2: That's just fair.
1: The majority of steak fries that you get are usually trash. You can get shoestring fries that are prepared well.
2: I don't like them.
1: Raj, where do you fall in this conversation? What would you select?
3: I'm really torn. Curly fries is, I think, the way to go. But you made a great point. Like, any fry can be prepared well or not well. I mean, gosh, those Chick-fil-A waffle fries, when you get them right, woo!
1: Oh, they hit.
3: They hit.
1: I'm going to be fully honest with you guys, because it's what I do here on the show. I passed up an opportunity to partake in some waffle fries from Chick-fil-A last night. Passed up. I went mac and cheese as my side.
3: Ooh.
1: Yeah, I went off the page, man. I went That's wild with it at Chick-fil-A last night.
3: I have gone off the page before, but I like the yogurt with the cookie crumble topping. That is a, if you want to mix that up as the side, that one will, that's a little variety.
1: That's wild. With a chicken sandwich?
3: Yeah.
1: The yogurt?
2: Yogurt
3: dude,
2: side?
3: When I sent you guys that picture last week that I went and got a pimento cheese sandwich from Chick-fil-A, that's when I did it. I got the side of the yogurt with the cookie crumb on top.
2: I will say their pimento cheese sandwich is pretty good.
1: It is good.
3: Ooh.
1: I'll give them that. It's
3: Jim Nance
1: good.
3: Caliber right there. Jim Nance caliber pimento cheese.
2: The sandwich is good.
1: All right. I mean, you can text the show, 310-840-4910. What's your preference for fry? I mean, I think we all understand, like, when you say shoestring, you're talking about like super.
2: Yeah, those little tiny ones.
1: Not like a McDonald's French fry.
2: No, because on the list there, you didn't really have a category for your normal fry.
1: No,
2: not like a McDonald's, a Wendy's. No.
1: Because you didn't have
3: the fries. Did you guys ever have like the boardwalk style fries? Like, do you know the ones I'm talking about? Like,
2: those.
3: You could kind of see the potato.

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1: Got it. Okay.
2: All yeah. Right.
3: Did not think I would hear Job from Arrested Development today, but here we are.
4: Dude, yeah. I love Job. Job was great. What a great character. What a great show.
3: It was a great show.
4: How much could a banana cost, Michael?
2: $10.
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0: 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September 5th, the Hogs are back. It's grills firing up before the sun rises. That first cold one in your hand. Celebrations on Dixon Street. And that feeling that this year might be different. New coach, new edge, new energy. 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
1: 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Live stream up and running throughout the show, and also exclusive video content posted to our YouTube channel, Black and Abdallah Show, each and every day. Thank you to Raj and Roy for producing today's show. Jim Rome coming up in 15 minutes right here on Westwood One Sports. Yesterday, how about this for perhaps the wholesome sports story of the year? Aaron Rodgers apparently has reunited with his estranged family. Yesterday, posting online photos, him and his family. How sweet. Ah, how great. And if you go to our YouTube channel, Black and Abdallah Show, you can see the photos as Raj is putting them up there on the live stream right now. How sweet. Aaron Rodgers reuniting with his estranged family. Abdallah, you noticed from the photos, there is someone missing.
2: There's some ones missing.
1: Oh, interesting. What do you see there?
2: So I have a couple observations about these photos. And first of all, look, it's great. You reunite with your family after whatever.
1: Who cares?
2: And why they? Listen, it's nice. Okay, it's nice. It's nice. Okay, it's nice.
1: Sure. Okay.
2: Stop. It's
1: whatever.
2: Nice.
1: I hope people hear the sarcasm in my voice.
2: I noticed two things.
1: Yeah.
2: About,
1: what'd you notice?
2: First of all, why isn't it a group shot? Why isn't it Aaron Rodgers?
1: They're one-offs.
2: Why are they one-offs? Like he's at an autograph session at Fanatics Fest.
1: they look like they won a contest.
2: They look
1: and
2: like,
1: they get to stand next to the quarterback Hall of Famer Aaron Rodgers.
2: Yeah, like what are we doing? Second of all, I noticed that I don't know if he did this on purpose. Maybe it's before training camp started, but it's also convenient that Jordan Rodgers isn't there and is covering SEC Media Days.
1: Because is he?
2: I do remember. Watching
1: Jordan, saw him on TV earlier today.
2: Jordan Rodgers won The Bachelorette.
1: Yes.
2: And when they did hometown visits, they went to Aaron Rodgers. They went to this house. And when they sat down to like eat, there was an empty chair. And they're like, Aaron doesn't come around. And they made it very awkward and made it a point to say that Aaron doesn't come around. So I wonder if that had anything to do with it. Second of all, or third of all, I guess.
1: Oh, third. Okay. Yes. Yes. So you've noticed.
2: Was his wife taking the pictures? Because she's also not
1: interesting
2: in any of the pictures.
1: No photos of mom and dad with the new wife?
2: Well, I assume she's taking the pictures. Or maybe the brother is taking the pictures. Maybe she wasn't there. Because we still don't know.
1: No selfies?
2: And I don't say we have to know. Look, Aaron said he's a private person. We don't need to know. It's not our business. We don't have to know. It's just weird that we don't know who she is. She hasn't come to she doesn't go to games? Like, what do we...
1: It's only weird because Steelers' wives made comment about it last year during the season that they didn't know who she was.
2: And, like, she hasn't come to a game or anything like that.
1: That's not, like, I don't personally care.
2: No, I don't either. I don't either.
1: If she's not someone that wants to be in the public eye, then okay, good on her. That's
2: maybe
1: fine. It's not for everyone.
2: Maybe she lives somewhere else during the season.
1: Maybe. Maybe she doesn't exist.
2: That
1: could be out there. Maybe she's made up.
2: I don't know.
1: It's possible. Okay, let me ask you this. In the realm of possibilities, would you say it's 0%?
2: It's not zero.
1: He wears a ring and it may or may not actually have a wife.
2: It's not zero, you know?
1: I mean, I think people have always run into this guy, like either high school or like as you're growing up, where they're like, no, I've got a girlfriend. She lives in the town next.
2: She lives in Canada.
1: She lives in the town next over. That's why she's never around.
2: You'll see her at homecoming, maybe. She's busy tonight.
1: She's real, guys. She's real.
2: She's real to me.
1: She's a real girl. It is possible.
2: I don't know. It just seems weird.
1: You're right. If he was with his wife visiting mom and dad, you would think that perhaps the newlywed couple would have a photo with mom and dad.
2: We will have to wait, assuming they're still together, until he is inducted into the Hall of Fame.
1: Oh, so we've got like 6 years to wait for this story?
2: Yeah, he's going to be a first ballot.
1: What if we get to that point 6 years from now and he selects her to introduce him to give the speech?
2: Wow.
1: And really, it's just like a voice recording.
2: It's going to be McCarthy.
1: That they hit play.
2: It's a hologram.
1: And it's not really
2: it's a hologram. It's going to be McCarthy. It has to be McCarthy.
1: Wait, he's married to McCarthy? What
2: are
1: you
2: saying? No, McCarthy's going to induct him.
1: Oh.
2: No, McCarthy's not married to him. McCarthy, I mean, McCarthy.
1: I thought you meant like who the fake wife was.
2: No, McCarthy's going
1: to
2: induct
1: him. I thought you were trying to say
2: McCarthy.
1: No, McCarthy's
2: going to induct him.
1: Got it. Right. Really?
2: Yes.
1: You don't think it's going to be like Jordy Nelson or one of his old school wide receivers?
2: I think it's going to be McCarthy.
1: Randall Cobbs?
2: No, I think it's going to be McCarthy.
1: Just pick a random receiver.
2: I think it's going to be McCarthy.
1: Davante Adams?
2: It might be, but I would, if I had to guess, it would be McCarthy.
3: It's going to be a guru from one of his holes that he goes
2: Oh, it's
3: going to
2: be like a shaman?
1: Yeah.
2: It's going to be ayahuasca guy?
1: Yeah, it's going to be an earthy person who's going to be out there with all of his
2: Comes out with like a little gong and goes, all right, everybody.
1: Yes. They're going to drive their Subaru up to the front.
2: All right.
1: And then they're going to get out and they're going to tell you about their specific lifestyle and how they're changing their ways. You know, and this is big for Aaron Rodgers because he's going to the Steelers. And we know that the Steelers with Mike McCarthy, this is a big deal for Mike McCarthy.
2: Mm-hmm.
1: He's got his quarterback school that he's setting up. Take a listen to this.
4: Attention, young quarterbacks. Do you want to master the position like Aaron Rodgers?
5: Those quarterback school hours were invaluable to my success.
4: Learn to pick apart defenses like Dak Prescott.
6: He always discusses calming my feet down, tying the routes with the feet and the timing of that. So that's a huge foundation to now the way that I play this game, and I'm going to credit Mike for.
4: Study directly from the quarterback whisperer who developed both.
7: There's two ways of playing quarterback. Obviously in the pocket and out of the pocket. So everything we do in training quarterbacks that starts the quarterback school is we train them in the pocket and out of the pocket.
4: It's Mike McCarthy's QB school. Hands-on training from the Pittsburgh Steelers coach with identical credentials to the New York Giants coach, John Harbaugh. DM at Adam A. Abdallah to register now. Space is limited.
8: Three quarterbacks is the normal. Four would be awesome.
4: Super Bowl champion Mike McCarthy's QB school, where you can become a rock star.
2: Nickelback has bangers. Mike McCarthy has bangers.
1: Yes, the Mike McCarthy quarterback school for the Pittsburgh Steelers as they get set to start camp. But yes, so there you go. Aaron Rodgers, the feel-good story of the sports year, reuniting with his family. You can always text the show at 310-840-4910 from the 847. The texter says, Antoine's in New Orleans for the Palm Frites.
2: Oh.
1: Double fried, like crispy potato balloons. They're awesome. Let's see from the 541. Daryl in Oregon says steak fries with the skin on from Red Robin paired with their campfire sauce or ranch. Both are bomb.
2: Oh,
1: so
2: okay.
1: Shout out to Daryl in Oregon.
2: Well, yeah, today.
1: Would you like to read his comment from yesterday's show show?
2: I don't need to read the comment from yesterday.
1: It started off with, let me ask you two clowns a question.
2: You're constantly disparaging on American soccer players and saying that American players aren't good and that if they're born here, they will never be good. What have you two accomplished in life that makes you so special? Well, Daryl, nothing.
1: That's a good turn.
2: The answer's nothing.
1: How great is that? Shout out Daryl in Oregon. Yes, nothing. We haven't done anything. But neither has the U.S. men's national team. So take that. Yeah.
2: I won as many World Cups as they have. Yep. How about that?
1: Yep. Absolutely nothing. Yep. It's the best. It's great. It's Black and Abdallah here on Westwood One Sports. Jim Rome is coming up next.
0: This is Westwood One Sports.
1: Hey, it's Black.
2: And Abdallah.
1: When you speed while driving, you have less time to react to whatever comes across your path.
2: A sharp turn could take you by surprise. Another car could turn out in front of you. A large truck could brake suddenly.
1: A pedestrian could be walking their dog, and you won't have time to course correct. The speed limit doesn't just protect you, it protects everyone around you.
2: So slow down, obey the law, and keep everyone on the road safe. Speeding catches up with you.
1: Paid for by NHTSA.
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17: This is kind of an interesting year for the SEC. 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
18: 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It appears by its own numbers, the U.S. government seems insolvent. It's reported that the Treasury shows about $6 trillion in assets and over $47 trillion in liabilities. Add it all up, and it looks like the U.S. owes more than $130 trillion it doesn't have. 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

0: day two already. How about that? Day two of Media Days. We are here in Tampa and always enjoy getting to know a lot of new people. And one of them starts off our show today, and it's Amy Zimmer, from the sports director at WJCL in beautiful Savannah, GA, which I have visited once or twice, and you should too as well if you have never been there. Amy, thank you. Great to see you.
1: Thanks for having me. You mentioned you've been to Savannah. Any favorite spots or anything?
0: I was invited to speak there once, and I think the speech was out at the military base.
1: Okay.
0: I vaguely remember.
1: Fort Stewart, maybe.
0: And I stayed downtown, and having read and seen Midnight, I couldn't wait to take in all the hot sauce. But I definitely would like to get back. I have not been back since that talk a couple of years ago. But it is an amazing place, and I know there's quite a connection to the University of Georgia and Georgia Southern and every other school. It is a fertile ground for college football players.
1: It really has been. And, you know, you bring up Georgia. It is every year we see head coach Kirby Smart flying in his helicopter, landing on the football fields of these high schools to come and look at the talent. And, of course, Georgia and many other big-time programs. But, you know, when we talk about players that come from Savannah to Georgia, it's Warren Brinson, Nolan Smith, who's now, you know, a Super Bowl champ with the Eagles, and now currently on the roster this year. You got Elijah Griffin coming back for year two, big time defensive lineman that played in every game yet last year as a true freshman, and talked with Kirby earlier today about him and what he expects for him to do this year. And then someone to watch out for, Thomas Blackshear, wide receiver. He was a big time player in Savannah, one of the best receivers to come out of the 912, as we like to say. And he only played in three games last year, but hopefully he'll be a little bit more of a breakout this year. Talked to Gunner about him, and Gunner was saying that he had a really good offseason with him.
0: And I want to ask you about Gunner, because he showed up last year and no one knew what to expect. And quite frankly, there wasn't much to take away, because you know, it was a new experience for him. Tell the audience what you saw and heard today.
1: Yeah, you know, compared to last year in Atlanta to this year's SEC Media Days here in Tampa, I don't know if there's something in the water here in Florida, but I think it goes to show that Gunner has just truly become more comfortable and confident now that he's entering year two as the starting quarterback for Georgia. Last year, you know, we talked about this, Paul, before your show, but he was just saying maybe a sentence or two when the media was asking him a question, rarely making eye contact. Obviously, it's a lot to take in when you come to SEC Media Days. There's so much craziness going on between the main stage and Radio Row. But this year, he was confident. He was composed. He was very comfortable, and he would talk. I mean, he had so much to say, and something that really stood out to me with Gunner was just him saying how much that he feels like he's gotten more healthy. A really big thing that he focused on this offseason was just when it comes down to nutrition. He felt like that could play a very big factor in this upcoming season for him, really focusing on that. That way he can, you know, make sure that he's able to maintain himself and remaining healthy, because one thing that they want to do is be more explosive. That's something that Kirby Smart talked about. And so with Gunner on the field and wanting to run that ball every now and then, you know, he's got to be able to do it and power through those guys.
0: And there's certainly a lot of questions about Georgia, and it's the kind of questions I was on one of the ESPN shows today, and I finally said, yeah, Kirby Smart slipped. He slipped from maybe number one in the country as the best coach to number two, maybe not. But that it's such a fine line. But we started to expect him to win the championship every year, and I've never seen a coach who has won two straight SEC championships really come under as much scrutiny.
1: Yeah, you know, something that stood out to me today, too, and it's something that we've heard before from Coach Smart, is you go and you win back-to-back SEC championships, and then you go back to the college football playoff, and then you fall short in the quarterfinal for back-to-back seasons. And he brings up that layoff, and he truly believes that those 25 to 30 days off are crucial, and there's no other sport that does that. So I wonder, too, as a former college volleyball player, I played at St. John's, obviously a very different schedule when it comes to those things and kind of competition. But I can't imagine, you know, going and winning and then all of a sudden having to take 25, 30 days off from competing and then being expected to go out on a huge stage and win.
0: I do this every day of the year. And then, you know, we had a break last week. I did a show Sunday, and I was just telling the producer, I said, I was somewhat lost. I mean, you start getting things wrong, and you look, and it's just that's brief. Of course, I'm not an athlete like these guys are. In terms of expectations, I don't know yet. There's a tug of war right now who will be picked to win. Not that it makes one bit of difference. But in terms of expectations for you as somebody who follows this program and covers it very closely, is it or are the expectations still the same at Georgia?
1: Yeah, I think so. You know, I'm never going to count Georgia out. I think every year they go on to impress. There's a reason why I've covered, you know, college football playoffs every season with them. We've been to two national championships in my time with them. They always, when it comes to being the time for them to perform and turn it on, they do. And something with Georgia, too, that I've really, it's a love-hate relationship with them when it comes down to these games and being in the local media. They just always make sure they give it their all to the very end, it seems like. You know, we saw it with Georgia Tech back in 2024. They went to 8 overtimes. By the way, for local media, we're on the field shooting that and having to go sideline to sideline. That is a workout, let me tell you. I played Division I volleyball, like I said. That was more of a workout than that. And then, you know, we saw it too, just at the, you know, Sugar Bowl, or excuse me, last year in the college football playoff when they fell short. You know, it did come down to the final wire. They tried to turn it on in the end, but ultimately they fell short. So they come and they compete. I think that they will be a contender again this year, but I'm interested to see what they do. I think I saw you had really been talking about Texas being the guys to beat this year.
0: Yeah, and that's only because I'm tired of picking Georgia. I mean, I'm just looking for somebody new.
1: That's fair.
0: I think Texas does have the, you know, if you talk about, like, this is an NFL club, roster-wise, I think they have the most proven roster. The unknown at Georgia, young receivers, have enough movements been made in the defensive side of the ball? And I don't know those answers, but we will find out fairly quickly. As you look at the Georgia schedule, no schedule is easy, and I know 9 conference games, we've heard all that rhetoric, but I think Georgia's schedule is more manageable than some. Maybe because they don't have to play Georgia.
1: That's a good point. Yeah, you know, they've got opening with Tennessee State, and then as they get into that SEC slate, you know, it's kind of the same song and dance for Georgia, though. They're used to playing tough games, tough competition. There's no one tougher than the SEC. So I think their schedule is, you know, maybe a little more doable this year for them. We'll see what they do.
0: Well, they're just not having that Clemson,
1: sure,
0: Oregon, Notre Dame, yeah, type of beginning.
1: Yeah, absolutely. It's more of a beginning for them to maybe get their feet wet a little bit. But that comes with pros and cons, because if you kind of have a slow start, can they turn it on when they need to turn it on? It gets complicated with that in the student-athletes.
0: Well, they'll have to go to Alabama. I think that will get their attention.
1: Oh, that will definitely be one of those games where it's like, okay, wake up. It's time to play ball, guys.
0: Amy, thank you. It's always a pleasure to see you, and thanks for coming by, and all the very best.
1: Thank you so much for having me.
0: It was our pleasure. Amy Zimmer joining us from WJCL, the sports director there, and we are off and running. It's today, the schools, of course, Vanderbilt, South Carolina. We talked about Georgia, obviously. So there's a lot to, and Auburn. In fact, I met Byron Brown in the elevator about 2 hours ago. I thought I recognized him. He introduced himself. I mean, just a really impressive young man. And I will talk more about him a little bit later on as we work our way through the program. We'll have a couple of Auburn correspondents here. We'll also talk later to Clark Lee and Shane Beamer. They are in our window today. We'll also talk to a couple of Vanderbilt players. So you're somewhat dependent. You know, people say, well, are you going to have this guy on? The coaches rotate. The morning coaches end up doing the shows on SEC Network in the first half of the day. And then the last two coaches are in our window. That's how we had Josh Heupel on, and we'll have, I think, Sarkisian, I believe, on. If I don't say anything more negative about him on TV in the morning, he'll be with us on Thursday. We'll take a short break. A lot of other things to get to, and we'll get to all of them throughout the next 4 hours.
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0: SEC Media Days, day two. For those of us who are here all week, including our next guest, but when you say day four, you feel a certain glee in your voice, like, okay, that we're that much closer to the season. Caden Smith joins us from On Three. He spent a lot of time with our friend J.D. Pickell, who dropped by yesterday. So, Caden, thanks. We're obviously in the radio and TV business. The digital side, I'm intrigued by. I've spent a lot of time talking to various people at your company. What intrigued you, interested you in getting in that part of the world?
1: First of all, Paul, appreciate you having me. You have the face of the Hard Count all the time, but now you have the brains on here with the producer of it. But I think that ever since I learned that people talk and write about sports, I try to do that for a living. I played college football. I was thankful enough to play at Appalachian State and have been writing for my school newspapers and sports, college newspapers, trying to do my own podcasting stuff. So I was thankful enough to get hired by Shannon Terry. My first job out of college was writing for the On3 National News Desk and did that for a couple years, but always wanted to do more. So kind of took a chance, moved to Nashville without a real big plan other than to move up in the industry, and was thankful enough in a couple months' time to get the job as the producer for the Hard Count with J.D. Pickell. So the journalist in me loves media days and stuff like this. The closer you get to the season, it's so exciting. And being in a place like this, doing a job like this, you have to pinch yourself sometimes for sure.
0: Well, thank you. I'm glad to hear that, because I started my career, you know, just about 5 years ago in the at the school paper as well.
1: And, oh, yeah.
0: It opened a lot of doors. And it's interesting. You don't hear the word journalism very much anymore, and people frown on it. But what does that really mean to me? And I'm curious what it means to you, because it means, you know, seeking information and making sure it's accurate.
1: Oh, yeah. Seek truth and report it. I feel like we all learned that back in college if you came from that background. But, yeah, the landscape's changing. I feel like just like every landscape with social media and the rise of that, I feel like the definition of a journalist is changed over the years. And I feel like there are still people who've been in the industry for a long time that are trying to keep those values and try to avoid some of the negative that comes with the internet and social media and things like that. But I think at the end of the day, I was talking to App State to some students this summer and that were in journalism, and they have more opportunities, I feel like, than yep. you had, than I had, because they have what they have in their pocket. Daniel Jeremiah was a mentor of mine, and I never forget when he told me, after doing some podcasting and doing some writing, he was like, "You're further along than I was when I was your age." And I was like, "Wow, that's a big deal. That's one of the top guys in the NFL draft space." But now these kids can create those opportunities for themselves and get far more reps. So I just feel like there's more reps, there's more opportunities out there. And I think that's the plus side of what we see in journalism now, is that there's more people out there with opportunities to give their opinion, share their opinions, report, interview, and do all the basics and do all the things that make this thing go.
0: Now, you are right. And I'm going to get to the problem with what you just laid out in a minute, because I run into a lot of young people, and you know, they say, "I got a podcast." I go, "Okay, you have that, and it's great. But how do you get somebody to pay attention to it like you folks at On3? Because it's the top college sports platform in the medium, and a lot of these places, as good or as inferior as they are, they're not being heard by anybody."
1: Yeah, I think the audience is what you make of it. I think if you're early and young in this industry, you can't get obsessed with the audience. You obviously want to grow it, and that's where you create the best opportunities for yourself. But I think reps, if anything, there's better opportunity to get reps. There's nothing stopping you from grabbing your phone and sharing your opinion, or investing a little bit in yourself when it comes to equipment and setting up your own YouTube channel, whatever you want to do in the media space. So the audience comes with time and reps, but I think in this time in the industry, you can get as many reps as you can, so that when you do get some opportunities or you do get noticed, then you can get a bigger platform. I mean, a show like The Hard Count with J.D. Pickell, I didn't learn until I was on it that it was a couple thousand subscriber operation, and JD's work was seen, though, despite him not having the audience, and then On3 empowered him with the audience, and the rest is kind of history. So I think right now, for young people getting in the industry, get the reps, don't get over-obsessed with the audience part of it, and if you do it the right way, and don't do it the wrong way, and take those shortcuts to maybe get clickbaity and try to get the audience kind of in your pocket the non-traditional way or not the right way, then not as good, but there's so much opportunity out there now. I think that's the plus side of it.
0: Well, that's an intriguing thing you said, because You have to, at some point, you have to cross over. You have to say something. You have to be compelling enough to get an audience.
1: Yeah.
0: How do you do that?
1: I think it's partly finding your own lane, and also taking some from the greats and the people that you look up to in the industry, for sure. I mean, there's people who've done this for years that you should idolize in the industry, that who you should try to be like, who might have a voice you like or the way they get their information out you like, but there's also so many lanes that you can create for yourself. So I feel like it's a balance of both. I think for people getting in the industry, definitely try to create your own lane and try to stand out. And I think there's opportunity for that, despite it feeling like oversaturated sometimes. And of course, there's plenty of people to look up to as well. So I think it's a combination of both is how you get success in this industry.
0: Just being around here, I'm curious how you view this event, because I've been interviewed a couple of times. Like, what does it mean? What's the meaning? What's the purpose of it? I mean, there's a lot of haters, like,
1: yeah,
0: because it is, and I say this because, you know, we're on, but it in many ways is a television event for the information.
1: Yeah.
0: And now what you do with that information, you have to be here to do what you're doing. Just in your short career, how do you view SEC Media Days?
1: Yeah, it's really interesting, Paul, because I remember when I worked for On3's national news desk, that was a remote job, which is a job that probably would have existed more so in person 10, 15, 20 years ago. But we were covering SEC Media Days fully through the broadcast, and we were getting the information just as fast as some of the journalists here. So that is that side of things where you hear people saying it's pointless. But I think purely from a journalism standpoint, purely from a former player standpoint, and these players, it is an honor for them to be able to represent their schools for Media Days. You get to fly the jet private. You get to represent your team. There's that aspect of it. And we call ourselves the People's College Football Show. We put out college football content every single day. And we get excited for this because it's a mark of college football season. So I think ultimately the people who feel one way or another about Media Days, I feel like down to its core, the bottom line, I feel like, is if you love college football, if you're excited for college football, you will get excited about talking to these new coaches that are here, talking to these players and learning about them. I think it is a signal that college football season is coming. And I think no matter what happens in the media landscape, how many people are here, whatever the case may be, this is the signal of college football starting. And if you're a fan, you're going to get excited about it. And we're fans in our content.
0: And you're right. And, you know, being with ESPN, I mean, I understand the World Cup dominated the entire world for the last, you know, 5 weeks. But today I'm sitting there talking to Stephen A. Smith, and he hasn't thought about college football since the end of last season, but today he was forced to. And some of his comments were just downright hilarious.
1: Especially by Kalen DeBoer.
0: But the point is that I think more than anything from a macro standpoint, it tells those who have not been paying attention, it's time to do it.
1: Yeah, I think it's so the ebbs and flows of the offseason are very funny in this industry. I feel like people always ask me, what do y'all do in the offseason when it's not college football season? And it's like, well, we try to keep people interested in college football in the months where it's not happening. And thankfully, this sport now is more of a year-round sport than it's ever been, with the transfer portal and some of the sound bites we get from coaches and the access you can get at spring practice. So that's just the fun in it, though. It's fun trying to get people engaged in college football and in the months of April. And thankfully, every April we have a Nico story or a Brendan Sorsby story that keeps people interested for sure, and we kind of get the spotlight there. But now is the time where everyone starts to get on board for sure. So after months and months of trying to keep people's attention, it feels easier and easier to get that attention, and Media Days is a good marker of that, I feel like.
0: I want to close with what you said a minute ago, because as a former player, I've run into a couple of players here just walking through the hotel, and yeah, it may be my 80 millionth Media Days, but it's their first.
1: Right.
0: And tell us what it would mean, what it does mean to, even though, no matter who it is, whether they're the biggest name in the SEC or just a lineman from anywhere, to come and do what everyone is doing this week.
1: Yeah, and coming from the Sun Belt, I feel like it was an even bigger deal, because obviously the money's different, the Media Day setup's different, but it's very adjacent to almost being named a captain of your team, which I feel like if you ask any former player what their greatest accomplishments are, no matter what they are, whatever, no matter what their accolades are, being a captain of the team is always an honor, because you're voted on by your teammates and you get to represent your team. This is adjacent to that. You get to represent your team. It means you have the trust of your program top to bottom to step onto the microphone and represent your program the right way. So it's a big deal. I think it's adjacent to the captainship. People might feel like that's a stretch, but being able to fly private and take the pictures and deliver for your team on a media level, it's very exciting stuff for sure. And now with the NIL and stuff, the suits are a little bit nicer as well. The jewelry is a little bit nicer as well, and you get to flaunt some of that too. So I think big picture, it's cool for your team. In the small picture, I feel like there's a lot of cool perks of talking to people like you, talking to the SEC Network and things like that. So very cool opportunities for these players for sure. And I feel like not one of them is taking it for granted that we've talked to at least.
0: Well, Caden, thank you for coming by. Caden Smith from On3. We appreciate you breaking from what you're doing to come talk to us.
1: Of course, Paul, anytime.
2: Talk to you soon. We are here, first hour of day two. We'll talk a little bit about the Dogs coming up in a few minutes, as well as South Carolina. Later, about an hour from now, we'll talk to Shane Beamer. We're coming right back.
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0: And welcome back as we continue day two. A lot of news happening over here, including some of our own callers. If you haven't heard, you might check out AOL.com if you are wondering what I'm talking about. Graham Coffey joining us from Dog Central. Obviously, it was a huge day here. Anytime Kirby Smart shows up. Graham, just let's start with him. A guy who is now being criticized because he's no longer the unanimous best coach in America, but he understands that when you're expected to win everything, every
1: assistant coach in America, and certainly seemed very relaxed here today, certainly kind of handled this event like you would expect the dean of SEC coaches to do. I thought it was interesting. You know, we've had an off season in college football, college sports in general, that has been very, very focused on things off the field and Congress and different laws and a lack of enforcement. And Kirby was pretty kind of, you know, I think focused on, hey, like, what do we have to do to be a winning football team? These are the things that we've defined ourselves on. We want to get back to those things and keeping the main thing, like he's talked about for a better part of a decade now. So it's interesting to kind of see him walk around and sort of try and shift, I think, back into football mode now that we're here on the edge of fall camp.
0: In terms of expectations, they're going to be high. They'll be a top five team. They may not be the pick to win the SEC, not that it makes one bit of difference. As you look at the team, the fans talk about wide receivers. They worry or they wonder about, okay, what new applications on the defense will shore it up. Where are you focused on?
1: I think the wide receiver room is a fair place to ask questions about. That's where they lost the most of their production. You look across the rest of that offense, they were young on the offensive line last year, but the guys that were young and started ended up playing very well towards the end of the season. And you know, they bring back four of their five starters up front. They bring back their top four rushers from last season. So if they can get someone to replace that production that they lose with Zachariah Branch, Colby Young, Dylan Bell, that's really the big question. They have a very deep tight end room. I think the deepest and most talented tight end room in the country, without question, in my opinion. They've got four or five guys in there that'll probably be NFL draft picks one day. But you still have to have speed and explosiveness. And Zachariah Branch was such an easy button for them last year, where they could just throw the ball to him behind the line of scrimmage and get from second and 10 to third and three, third and four. I don't think they're going to have anybody that can do that. He was pretty unique in that skill set. But they have some guys like Talon Taylor, who was a five-star recruit, CJ Wiley, who was a top 50 recruit in the country. Those guys got some reps last year. It's kind of time for them to step up and be productive.
0: We're chatting here at Media Days with Graham Coffey, Dog Central. I've heard good things about Gunnar Stockton. I was doing some other stuff on TV, so I couldn't pay attention to what he said. But your impressions of what is now the face of the Georgia Bulldogs?
1: Yeah, he was here last year at this event and looked very uncomfortable. You know, was not very comfortable, especially in the big room in that scrum. He seems a little more relaxed, I think a little more sure of himself this time around. Certainly not ever going to be the most, you know, social, gregarious guy in front of a microphone, but I think he understands now where his place is and has gone and done it versus last year when he was here. He'd really played in two games, right, and lost a college football playoff game. So I think he's in a spot where he's kind of the real, you know, he's done what he did need to do on the field to assert himself as a leader, and you're kind of seeing that carry over, I think, into the confidence that he shows around here.
0: Chatting with Graham Coffey, we assume Georgia is going to play for the title and the SEC and make the playoff, but as you look at Georgia's schedule, and that's all we can do really in the off season, just, you know, schedule ourselves until we're fuzzy. What do you see on that schedule, and where are the possible pitfalls?
1: Yeah, I mean, I think that Oklahoma game is going to be one that everyone's excited about there early in the season. That's kind of the first big home game for them. Obviously, the road game at Alabama, I know they had a good day against Alabama in Atlanta, but that was a rematch, and we saw Ole Miss get Georgia in a rematch. Those dynamics are a little different. Georgia's not won in Tuscaloosa since 2007, so that would be a big statement for them to go and get that done, even if whatever Alabama is, it doesn't matter. That's still a great environment and very intimidating. So those are the early season spots, but you look late. I think that road game at South Carolina the week before the rivalry game against Georgia Tech on Thanksgiving, that's kind of a sneaky trap game. Shane Beamer has been a guy that kind of pulls those late season upsets. He did that to Tennessee in 2022 and derailed their playoff chances. So that's a spot to look out for. That place at night with a rival, especially on the ropes, can get really, really raucous. So they need to come into, I think, November handling business early on. So if they do drop a game there, maybe they don't go to the SEC championship, to your point, but their playoff hopes are not at risk.
0: Talking to Graham in terms of expectations, where would you vote Georgia? Where will you vote Georgia, I guess I should say, in the poll coming out in a couple of days?
1: I got to put them first. I mean, I love what Texas has. I know Georgia and Texas don't play each other this year, but I like Georgia's schedule more than I like Texas's. I think Texas has a tougher schedule, and their road games are a little bit more intimidating. So just the chances of Georgia getting through their SEC schedule at 8-1 or 9-0 seem a little greater than Texas, even if Texas might have, you know, a little more proven overall talent or maybe a higher ceiling right now on paper. But if those two are 1-2 and they meet in Atlanta,

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1: I lay off well. It's an unnatural thing. They've got to figure that out. And there were guys, you know, they talked about, hey, basically we just didn't play our best game when we needed to. And Kirby said, we look forward to showing that we can play our best game when we need to. So we'll see where they go with that. But I do think with Georgia in this playoff situation, those were two very different games. And I think it might be good for them not to win an SEC title and have confetti rain down on them before that long layoff if they go back.
2: Graham Coffey, thank you very much. We'll take a short break. We have another guest or two. I am going to also update you on the story I alluded to heading to the break. It is just literally broken from AL.com, and it involves legend. So if you have not heard what this is all about, stick around. I'll be right back.
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15: I want bravado, especially from my quarterback. 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My receivers, give me bravado. Be Terrell Owens. Be Randy Moss.

0: be cocky. Those guys, it all worked out well for them. 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
1: 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That's where the Morning Sports Beat on 92.1 The Ticket comes in. For 3 hours, it's all about you. The Razorback bleeding, stat-dropping, SEC living sports fan who wants to start the day ahead of everyone else in the office. No fluff, no filler. The Morning Sports Beat, 6 to 9 a.m. on 92.1 The Ticket and the 92.1 The Ticket app. Unlike your ex, we won't ghost you. 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

0: We'll talk to David Collinger from Cover South Carolina in just a minute. Before, let me update you on the story that is literally just breaking at SEC Media Days, and it involves legend. As many of you know, he was coming over here with Kip Kieper covering SEC Media Days, and apparently Kip told me earlier that they got two credentials and they put legend outside the actual media room where the barricades are to interview people. And I saw he posted a picture yesterday with Commissioner Sankey. This is a story that just broke from AL.com by Matt Stahl, and the headline is SEC ejects legendary Feinbaum caller from Media Days. The first line says, I won't read the whole thing, but you're welcome to go read it. The SEC apparently decided Tuesday it would get one of its best-known fans as far away from its Media Days as possible. Gary Legend Wilson, a regular caller on the Feinbaum show and host of his Saturday morning show on Jocks, was ejected from the main floor at Media Days in Tampa by SEC staff and hired security. Legend, a diehard Alabama fan, has made headlines for his lengthy rants on the Feinbaum show, was not credentialed for the event, but was seated on the second floor of the Tampa Marriott, hosting Media Days in an area where credentials were not required. He was conducting interviews in that area Monday and early on Tuesday. Late Tuesday morning, SEC Director of Communications Craig Pinkerton told Legend he needed to leave the floor. After the Feinbaum mainstay protested, Pinkerton had security whisk Wilson off the floor, though he was allowed to remain in the hotel lobby. There was like 30 people out there without credentials, Legend told AL.com. He just came in and singled me out and started yelling in my face. The area of the second floor appeared to be open to hotel guests, and credential media walked through it in order to reach various rooms. The floor also includes a UPS store. I'm trying to read this with a straight face, which AL.com confirmed was open on Tuesday and did not appear to require credentials. While others without credentials were in the area at times Monday and Tuesday, they were not conducting interviews. Legend said he had applied for credentials, but the SEC denied his request. They got every podcaster and basement dweller in the country at this meeting with credentials, and he wants to come after the legend. Legend said, I'm on TV, I'm on radio. I think he's got a problem with the legend personally, and I think it's discriminatory. Pinkerton, I wish you would help me with this, David. Pinkerton said he had no comment on the matter. AL.com observed a portion of the incident in progress when Pinkerton told Legend to just go and retrieved hired security, but was not raising his voice in any notable way, nor was he standing especially close to Legend. In the meanwhile, they quoted me and all this other stuff. But one more thing from Legend. He came out here yelling in my face and screaming at me like I was some kind of hoodlum or criminal or something. I'm really ashamed of the way the SEC treats the media, man. Treats the fans, man. They just treat the fans like crap. I've seen them run other people off, even getting up close. It just seems disgraceful how the SEC treats the fans and screams at them and stuff. Anyway, articles available on AL.com. I didn't mean to, but that story just broke, David. You understand. You've been in the business a long time. At a day when there wasn't really a lot of news, this certainly is fascinating. David Kloninger from the Post and Courier. I won't get your comment on that since you just walked in, but I will get your comment on Shane Beamer and how the Gamecocks handled Media Days.
1: Sure. Basically, they just got done off the main podium with Shane Paul. The players are in there right now. And, of course, the main question is, you know, you guys had sky-high expectations last year, went 4-8, so the expectations are low this year. How are you handling that? And most of them have said they're paying as much attention to the expectations this year as they did last year, which Shane even said before going on the main podium last year. Look, they won 9 games and brought back their quarterback, so of course expectations are going to be high. Doesn't affect us in the least. So he's saying that low expectations don't affect them in the least. And as he said, and I'm paraphrasing here, it's like, that's fine if nobody wants to talk about it. Just leave us alone, let us work, and we'll see you in September.
0: Yeah, and you know, this hot seat talk is, I mean, you have to have a hot seat, but you know, I was asked by somebody, there, and I answered this way. I said, everybody was fired last year. There's nobody left to put on the hot seat.
1: Yeah, pretty much. And it's fortunate you bring it up. Every year I kind of have a summer sit-down with Shane in his office, and we just talk. And I went in and said, all right, look, man, you know the hot topic. And I said, hot seat, what do you think? And he answered honestly. He's like, I get it. You know, I mean, you had a bad year, and you're not in the SEC, even at South Carolina. You shouldn't have two bad years in a row. So he understands the talk, and he knows it's like it's not something that you can think about because there's always pressure to win. And then he did bring it up. Who was on the hottest of hot seats last year in 25? And I said, probably Brent Venables, Billy Napier. He said, okay, Brent Venables. And they handled it pretty well, won 10 games, went to playoff. So, you know, it's not anything that you can think about going through the season, but he does certainly realize the importance of needing to have a good season this year.
0: How quickly we've forgotten Sam Pittman. But and I did an interview, I think it was with your publication yesterday, and you tell me. I mean, I don't think anybody wants to run him off.
1: No, I don't think so. I mean, I think a lot of people agree with me, and I do feel this personally. Shane Beamer is the best coach for South Carolina, and South Carolina is the best place for him. I do realize a lot of people think, man, you're six. You shouldn't have this. You should be consistently winning. I'm like, outside of Steve Spurrier, when has South Carolina ever had a really consistent winner? And it took Steve Spurrier until his sixth or seventh year, to finally find that consistency. So you have to be patient, especially at a place like South Carolina. And for the fans out there are saying, it's got to be 8 or 9 wins this year. I'm like, no. It just needs to be a winning season. That should be the floor always at South Carolina. A win more than you lose and occasionally beat the rival in the upstate. And that's what you should start at and then build from there.
0: And that has happened a few times, which I'm sure has helped Shane Beamer a great deal.
1: Oh, absolutely. You know, Paul, I'm sure you know this, but when they had the 9-4 season in 2024, how many 9-win seasons has South Carolina ever had in over 130 years of football? 8.
0: That's amazing.
1: 8. That's it.
0: They get you fired at Alabama, but at South Carolina.
1: There you go. So Shane's got one of them. And say, you know, how quickly you forget. Yeah, last year was bad, and it was not great, and it was inexcusable. But this year is this year. And you say, you just get back to a winning season. And that, frankly, needs to happen because you have a third-year starting quarterback. And as they've been mentioning, said, last year you guys were sky-high with the expectations. This year you're not. But it's the same group of kids, most of the same group of players. So which is it? They're not paying any attention to it, and they're hoping to get off to a good start, which has kind of been their bugaboo under Shane. They've not had good starts to the season.
0: We're about to run out of time, but what do you think? What number would you put on this season?
1: I would say probably 7-5, and then who knows what will happen in the bowl game. 7-5 regular season.
0: That's good enough, though.
1: And then, oh, yeah, absolutely good enough.
0: Man. That's a lifetime job if you can keep it.
1: Absolutely, and I think he wants to be here. As he said, it's his dream job, and this is where he wants to be.
0: David, thank you. Didn't mean to upstage you with the breaking news crossing the country right now about legend.
1: That's a great story.
0: More on that tonight on the CNN primetime show. Thank you very much.
1: Not a problem.
0: Great to see you.
1: Thanks, Ryan. That's a terrific story.
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0: Busy day in Tampa. The second day of SEC Media Days continues. What a day it has been so far. Media always gathering around, of course, Kirby Smart, as it was his day, Vanderbilt, South Carolina, others, and Auburn. And look who's dropped by the set here to kick us off. We'll talk to Shane Beamer and Clark Lee a little bit later on. But Cousin Shane, who continues to look thinner every time I see him.
1: I'm afraid this chair is just going to keep getting lower through the segment.
0: You look great. I don't know what you've been doing, but I would stop doing it. And Michael Bratton, of course, the two stars of that SEC podcast. Well, guys, I don't know. I've been kind of all over the place. Has anything happened today here?
2: Well, I think you've come to us because Legend couldn't make it. I heard he got booted from the event.
1: Oh.
0: Bratton, we are not talking about Legends here. I mean, we can't. I mean, we're just, you know, they're guys, they're guards all around us, and we want to finish this.
2: You're saying we're going to be the next that are getting booted.
0: You guys, there's a story out about Legend if you want to catch up on it. We will move on from that subject here today. Now that Bratton has dipped his toe into the Legend water. But other than Legend not making it in, Kirby Smart was here today. I don't know if you noticed that or not.
2: Yeah, and he seemed pretty confident, Paul, and I think he should be, because Georgia is not only going to win the SEC, they're going to win the national championship this year.
0: Ooh. I didn't even get to the predicate of the sentence, and he's already making declaration.
1: I think Mike forgot Texas is in this league, didn't he?
2: No, I remembered that Steve Sarkisian is still the head coach of the Texas Longhorns, so Texas is not winning this conference.
0: And Steve Sarkisian was scheduled to join the show later in the week. I said scheduled to join the show before that comment.
2: Well, I may have just lost it for you. I apologize for that, Paul.
0: Well, you can come back, assuming that you're still credentialed. let's talk about a couple of the other programs, because obviously Brad has chimed in. I bet that's not the first time you heard that proclamation.
1: No, not at all. And I tell you, I felt like there was a whole bunch of storylines coming into this thing, but there's a few teams that I feel like we always have moving up the list after media days, and Ole Miss, one of them. I said, hey, Lane Kiffin's gone. Ole Miss is going to implode. We get a couple Ole Miss guys over there. I get drawn back in. And same with the Sooners, man. I feel like Oklahoma, a lot of people are sleeping on them.
0: Well, I don't know. I keep hearing Oklahoma being picked by some people. I mean, there's a battle line, but when I look at Oklahoma's schedule, Mike, I get a little concerned.
2: Yeah, at Michigan, week two, that's going to be difficult. They can't beat Texas. At Georgia.
0: Yeah, I mean, that's the early part of the season.
2: But I think it's always wrong to look at the schedule when you forecast these teams. I think Oklahoma's the second-best team in this conference.
0: Ooh.
2: I think they'll meet Georgia in Atlanta in the SEC championship. Do they still have the SEC championship? If they still do,
0: I don't know.
2: They'll be there.
0: I haven't really gotten that far on my travel plans yet. I'm going week to week right now with my situation.
2: But, Paul, one team I really wanted to ask you about, because I've not heard – literally anything about them. This media days used to be run by Alabama.
0: Yeah.
2: I don't hear anything about them. And I think that's because they're coached by a four-loss DeBoer. I think they're going 8-4 again. And I don't think that Alabama's got the finances to move on from him.
0: Well, I know you were busy today going to press conferences and interviewing people. I was on First Take with Stephen A. talking about that very subject, and he agrees with you.
2: And I mean, he's a really good coach, but is he the right fit for Alabama?
0: I think that's the question. No one. We don't need to waste time disputing his record. But another four-loss
2: DeBoer. That's what he is, Paul, and that's what he'll be at Alabama.
0: I'm rarely speechless, Cousin Shane, but I mean, usually we get Brett Thursday. I'm revved up. I've kind of gotten the lay of the land. I'm still kind of getting my training wheels on here, and I'm just not quick enough to keep up with.
1: Be honest with you, Paul. I'm not used to coming so early in the week. You're usually breaking down the set when we're up here. So,
0: well, we didn't tell you you'd be back Friday afternoon. Even though we won't be here.
2: Is Lane Kiffin coming by the set?
0: I don't see that on the schedule. Now, it is a fact He was not scheduled last year either, and he showed up.
1: Oh, it was pure magic.
0: I think he's here tomorrow.
2: The last day.
0: He's here Thursday.
2: Yeah.
0: I think he's here early Thursday, though, which means we're not in that early window.
2: Well, that's just the Lane Kiffin way. You just never know what to expect. And I expect them to not make the college football playoff, despite how much they're spending on their roster, Paul. I think they're another 8-4 type team this year.
0: Would you mind finishing this interview?
1: So many losers. Who's winning, Mike? So,
2: I told you, Georgia, Oklahoma. And then I'll give you a wild card, Paul. Tennessee is making the college football playoff. Who cares who their quarterback is? Josh Heupel, all he does is produce quarterbacks year after year. There's talent all around him. We had Deshaun Bishop, the running back, on with us. He said he's going to try to break the Tennessee record for rushing this year. I think the defense will be a lot better. I think Tennessee is the last team into the playoff from the SEC.
1: I can't disagree.
0: I am on like a minute delay, so I'm just now hearing.
1: Did they kill that last?
0: I just heard that George is going to win the national championship. Has he said anything outrageous since then?
2: Hey, Tennessee dodges Georgia this year too, so I think that helps.
3: No, I mean
0: we had Heupel on yesterday, and I thought he was loose.
1: Yeah,
0: some fun. He even tried to hit me up for NIL money. I shut him down quickly. It's been a rough year for me. I just do not agree with that one. I would like to know who the quarterback is. I think it's important to have a quarterback if you're going to make the playoff. And do you know who the quarterback's going to be at Tennessee?
2: Yeah, it's going to be Faison Brandon, the true freshman. Okay. So, again, yeah, he's very inexperienced. He's not played at this level. But
0: he's going to go to the playoff.
2: Hey, they did it last time with a quarterback that had never really played in Nico, so I think they can do it again.
0: Are you trying to become a mannequin, or will you say something on this show?
1: I'm agreeing with. I'm not used to agreeing with Mike on a Tennessee take, but
0: you agree with
1: the same camp, you know. And I do feel like there's a lot of fun storylines coming in. Also, yeah. I mean, we talked about the mustard bottles and everything with Lane Kiffin, but you got to think Golish coming back to town. We got to go Texas. The battle of the real UTs will be gone. And of course, Peyton Manning doesn't love us anymore, apparently. But
0: What happened with Peyton Manning?
1: Has he
0: flipped? Has he gone?
2: He's a Texas fan now.
0: Yeah. Oh, Peyton Manning.
2: Can you believe it, Paul?
1: For his nephew, and I don't blame him.
0: The professor of Tennessee. I know he's in the liberal arts, but that's really a little too liberal for my taste to be able to. Yeah, I mean, you're the most famous player in Tennessee history, and you're pulling. I mean, because it's a nephew. It's not like it's a son. It's a nephew.
1: Yeah.
0: You care what your nephews do?
2: No, I don't even know him.
1: I'm a Louisville fan, so.
0: Mine are waiting outside.
2: Legend? No.
0: I have to tell you, I mean, I've done this for 8 million years. This is the roughest 9 minutes I've ever had in my life. We got a big-time Vanderbilt running back, and I'm glad you didn't have anything to say about Shane Beamer, because he's dropping by here in a few minutes.
2: Oh,
1: he's going to our table after, so we had to be nice before.
2: Okay. I can give you a Shane Beamer take, Paul. Everybody thinks he's going to get fired. He's getting a contract extension by the end of the year. I think Carolina exceeds expectations.
0: And the rest of the hour will be without Michael Bratton. We've got a couple of Vanderbilt players there. And no more Michael Bratton, at least until Thursday afternoon when we're desperate. We're coming right back.
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9: 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It's grills firing up before the sun rises. That first cold one in your hand. Celebrations on Dixon Street. And the feeling that this year might be different. New coach, new edge, new energy. 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NWA's home for the Razorbacks is 92.1 The Ticket and the Ticket app. You've come to the right place if it's the Razorbacks you want. 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

0: And we welcome you back to SEC Media Days, a beautiful scene here in Tampa. And talk about beautiful scenes. How about the Vanderbilt season last year? And one of the main reasons was Cedric Alexander. I know Pavia just sucked up all the oxygen from the media, but you were doing the hard work, Cedric. Great to see you, and thank you very much for coming by.
1: Thank you for having me.
0: I want to talk about a couple of things before we even get to football. We talk about student athletes, and sometimes there's a level of cynicism, but you just got a degree and you're already working on another one. that is amazing, especially at a school like Vanderbilt. Tell us about that.
1: I think the biggest thing was for me was like my parents pushing me to be successful in the classroom. That's one thing they instilled in me when I was a little kid, and I just ran away with it. I wanted to get a great education, be able to fall off on something after football, be able to do something that I want to do after football. So being able to be successful in that aspect.
0: Well, I know you're not going into fashion, but you're off to a good start with that outfit. Tell us about your graduate studies already. You're already into that.
1: Yeah, I just got started. I just got admitted into, so I'm just now getting started on that. But I can't wait to attack that this year, going through my last year at Vanderbilt.
0: I'm curious about something, because we get hung up on football, and we do forget sometimes that there is an academic side of this. I know people at Vanderbilt don't forget that, but how do you balance that, especially doing as well as you've done to matriculate to a graduate program?
1: Yeah, I think that testimony to my parents. I think when I was a young age, I couldn't play football unless I did good in academics. So I was trying to make sure that I was balancing both, made sure that I did both the right way, so I can be able to do both in the future.
0: So speaking of that, you could have come out. You could have been making big time money. College players are already making a lot of money, but in the NFL, what made you decide to stay and talk about the importance of this one more year?
1: I felt like we had unfinished business here at Vanderbilt University. I wanted to come back. I believed in Coach Lee's vision. Been believing in it since I got here. And I think one of the biggest things was just having unfinished business. I think we still have a chip on our shoulder, and we're still trying to go win that national championship that we set out to do. So
0: now I want to ask you about that. It was about a year ago we talked to Diego, and I'll tell on myself. I asked him about the goals for the season, and he said our goal is to win the national championship, and I had a hard time not laughing.
1: Yeah.
0: Because I've grown up with Vanderbilt, as you know, being a punchline. Talk about inside that program, what has propelled this program 2 years ago to upset Alabama, one of the biggest upsets in SEC history, to come within a hair of the college football playoff last year. Take us behind the scenes and explain.
1: Yeah, really it's just Coach Lee's vision. He gets us in that team meeting room, and he speaks power between all the coaches, all the players. He speaks a lot of volumes, and like everybody believes in him. And when he gets everybody on one accord, Vanderbilt football is very dangerous. So him relating the message to each and one of his players and staff makes our program go.
0: So was there a moment in time that you can remember where this program quit being the old Vanderbilt? I mean, he's talked about this for a long time, but it takes a while to build something like he currently has. Was there an inflection point where, okay, enough of throwing away games and enough of, you know, having people look down on us, we're going to break through that wall and do what we think we can do?
1: Yeah, we knew that we were a great team. We knew that we just had to put it all together, take each week in and out, go 1-0 each and every week. We knew that Coach Lee has had a standard for us, and we tried to reach that standard. Obviously, we didn't win the national championship last year, so we didn't reach 100% of our goals, but we definitely did better. We got better each and every season ever since I've been here, and I'm just looking forward to this season. I'm looking forward to the bigger and better things, the things that our program can do, and y'all gonna see this year.
0: I know your job is to make the offense more balanced, but when we talked to Coach Lee a few weeks ago, naturally I asked him about the quarterback situation, and we're just trying to get an understanding of it, because there's a lot of talent at that position. How is it for you, you know, being in the backfield, adapting as a major quarterback battle is ensuing?
1: For me, it feels good. I think that I have the mind of a quarterback. Not saying I can do the things that a quarterback can do, but I can definitely speak my mind. I can definitely see offenses. I mean, see defenses and see the things that they bring towards us, and I know how to attack it. So just me having that offensive mind, that quarterback mind for our team is going to be special.
0: How long, again, I'm asking you a coach's question, but okay. You're certainly the team leader. How long do you think it takes? And a lot of coaches say, you know, we're going to let it unfold. And then other coaches, in fact, one told me yesterday, ultimately the players decide. I don't know what that means, but you probably do, because you start to gravitate around one guy over the other.
1: When it comes to the quarterback, I think the biggest thing with the quarterbacks is, like, the decision is going to be made, and when the decision is made, it's going to be the right decision. It's going to be the guy we trust that's going to get us to 1-0 each and every week. And I leave that up to the coaches. I let them do their job, and I feel like I trust them so much that I believe whatever they choose is going to be the right decision.
0: We're talking to one of the bright young players in the SEC, Cedric Alexander, returning for his final year. You're a little bit different than. And some players, not all, but you got a degree, and you're also married. Congratulations on that. Tell us about a lot of responsibilities for someone. Now you've been in school for a while, but you're not living the life of the average college student, because a lot more of them do get married these days. Talk about that aspect of your life, if you don't mind.
1: Well, it's okay. I'm not married, but it's okay because I'm married to the game. And that's one thing that I love is the game. And that's one thing that I enjoy doing is being attached to the games for so long. So,
0: well, you know what? I'm glad to hear, because we obviously, in reading about you, saw you talk about being married. We misunderstood. There's a difference, I think, between being married to a human being and being married to a game. You forced me to follow up. I was going to ask you about your family life, but I can't do that now since you don't have one. But in terms of the game, what does that mean to be married to the game?
1: It means a lot. It means, like, that you put most of your life into this person, but you're putting most of your life into this game. This is the game that is going to get me to where I want to be and, like, the legacy I want to leave. So I think that, like you said, when you marry a human being, like, this is the person you put all your everything into. And I think that for basically most of my life, I put all my love into football, and that's what I want to do when I get married. I want to put all my love into that person. So.
0: By the way, you forced me to ask me about two people that are married, not you, but your parents, because I've heard you reference them a couple of times here. Yeah. Let's go back a little bit, because, you know, unfortunately, a lot of young people don't have great guidance growing up because of circumstances. A lot of us don't even appreciate our parents when we have them. What was there about your parents, or has been about your parents, that has enabled you to get to this point?
1: Yeah, I'm fortunate to have my parents married for most of my life, basically all the way up until I got to college. They installed, like, what it's like to have a mother and a father in the same household, something that a lot of people don't get to experience. But me being able to experience that gave me hope. Just want to be just like them. Want to be able to have that person that you trust, that person that you can go back and talk to any time of the day. And, like, I think they just set a great example for me as a young man to grow up and have that loving person with you.
0: Now, people could go to Vanderbilt from all over, not only the country, but the world. It's an international institution. I remember talking to your chancellor. There are branches now in different parts of the country and the world. You grew up in Austin, though, and you can't help grow up in Austin without being in the shadow of the University of Texas. So what did you think about in terms of as a young kid?
1: Yeah.
0: Not so much as you got out of high school, but was Texas a big influence on you growing up, or was it someone else?
1: Texas wasn't one of the places that recruited me in my high school career. Definitely wanted to get that hometown offer, that hometown offer. You know, that's always special. The crazy thing is, I didn't even grow up a Texas fan. I grew up a Sooners fan, so it's actually crazy. And my dad, he always been a Sooners fan, so we always had Sooners in the household. So you know how Oklahoma doesn't like Texas.
0: No.
1: So it never. But when it came to my recruitment, it wasn't really about that. It was about who wanted me, who thought highly of me, and it wasn't really worried about if we were fans or whoever.
0: Well, I remember, I don't know every schedule, but I happen to remember being in Austin last year for the Vanderbilt game, so obviously you got a chance to go back and play in that stadium. What was that experience like to be back home and to be playing for a highly ranked Vanderbilt team?
1: Yeah, it definitely was a great experience. The crazy thing is, I've been in Austin, Texas my whole life, and I never played at DKR, so that was my first time playing at DKR, getting to experience that with all my family coming down. And even though we lost, I felt like we learned a lot from that game. Obviously, we had a chance to come back towards the end of the game.
0: That was a nerve-wracking game.
1: Yeah, we had a chance to come back, and then but it was an experience for me and my team, and I think that they did a great job at bouncing back the weeks after that. So
0: no doubt, I mean, Vanderbilt made quite a run. Let me ask you about that part of it, because you know, we sit up in podiums like this and pontificate about the college football playoff, but you are a legitimate college football playoff team, and quite frankly, in an expanded playoff, you would have been an easy choice. In the current playoff, a lot of people still felt. What was that like to be on that bubble and have to sit there and wait? You go to Knoxville at the end of the season and you win. You don't win. By one point, you win convincingly, but you still don't get in.
1: It's very, very... It's very crazy just at that time, but you can only control the controllables, and we definitely controlled everything that we wanted. And
0: yeah. You don't want to talk about that, do you?
1: Very nerve-wracking, but at the end of the day, you can only control what you want to control.
0: So let's pivot to finally the season. I know, having talked to a number of players, there's only one game you think about. I know that. I don't know how real that is, but it's the opener. Is that how Coach operates?
1: Yes, definitely the opener. We got to focus on that first team first. We can't go looking at the end of the schedule and going to go see. Because
0: so if I start going through the schedule and talk about week 2, 3, 4, mention about, you're just going to shut down.
1: We only have
0: one game.
1: Only got one game. We're focused on one game right now, and that's Austin, PA.
0: Cedric, it has been such a pleasure to get a chance, and when you do get married, let us know, and we'll have you announce it on the show today.
1: I got you. Thank you so much.
0: Congratulations. Especially on your degree. Cedric, thank you for joining us. We'll take a short break. We are back to SEC Media Days. Shane Beamer joining us in a few minutes. We're coming right back.
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0: on the sideline is counting on, of course, Dylan Stewart.
1: Dylan Stewart is just a guy that can wreck your game plan.
2: Stewart comes to the inside and drills it. Throw it by Dylan Stewart.
1: He has freakish athleticism and he can take the game over.
2: His arm hit, the ball goes backwards. Touchdown Gamecocks. That's the disruption that Dylan Stewart can create.
3: One of the most dynamic edge rushers in all college football.
2: He might be on his way towards the top five in the draft next season.
0: Welcome back, Shane Beamer. Joining us here, and always great to see the South Carolina coach. And we heard some of your comments addressing what we thought you were going to do last year versus what ended up. Last year really doesn't matter anymore, does it?
4: It doesn't. I think you look back certainly at last year. I don't want to bury my head in the sand and pretend like it didn't happen. But during the year and when the year is over, you certainly look back at, you know, what you need to do to make sure that doesn't happen again. But it's still a wound that I still remember and carry with me. But again, that's in the past, and we're looking forward to 2026. We've grown from some of the uncomfortable moments that we went through in 25, and excited to get going in September.
0: And there's some changes, obviously, on the team, but also in the coaching staff that it feels like a lot of folks are really excited about, especially with Kendall Bross.
4: Yeah, Kendall's been a great addition, being able to bring in Kendall and Randy Clements on our offensive line and Stan Drayton, our new running backs coach. It's three new coaches there, and I think they've done a great job. Kendall was a great hire for us, in my opinion, because he's a guy, he's been in this league. He was a coordinator at Arkansas, calling plays with Sam Pittman early in Sam's tenure, and has been at Florida State, has been at FAU, has been at TCU, and knows what he wants his offense to look like. He has a system, and it's been exciting seeing him come into our program and inject some energy into the offense.
0: I mean, everyone knows your story, and you grew up the son of a Hall of Fame coach. So I was really intrigued this summer. You gave an interview, and the situation with where you are right now in your career, you brought up, you talked about, you didn't run away from. And I know some coaches don't ever want to go down that road. Explain your thought process, other than it's just who you are. You're a very honest, transparent coach.
4: Yeah, I think for me, it's looking at each and every year and how we can be better. And I'm extremely blessed to be in this position that I'm in at South Carolina. I want to be here for a long time. And we've had some really good moments in my 5 years as the head coach. And we've certainly had some really down moments. And we had our share of them last year. But you're always, reflecting. And I grew up the son of a coach, like you said. And I saw, the early days for him at Virginia Tech, where his fifth season he won 5 games, and his sixth season he won 2 games. And then I saw what they did from season 7 on, and now they have a statue of him outside the stadium there at Virginia Tech. So times are different now in college athletics. I get that. Back then he wouldn't have made it to a fifth or sixth season. But I grew up around the game. I understand how hard winning is, but I also understand how blessed I am to be in this position, and I'm constantly trying to learn and grow as we move forward.
0: And none of this really has anything to do with what happens on the field, but you seem to be incredibly media savvy. You know what's going on. And it's always somewhat irritating to me when you interview a coach and I don't pay attention to all that stuff.
4: Right.
0: I mean, I don't claim you're consuming it all day long, like
4: right.
0: People, but you have to know what's going on, don't you?
4: Yeah, I think it's my job to just honestly. Am I on my phone all day long? No. Am I, typing my name on a Tuesday morning to see what people are saying about me? No. But I'm also not naive. Like, we only have our players 4 hours a day during the season. And we practice in the mornings at South Carolina. So our players are done and out of the building every day by 12 noon. So there's 20 other hours throughout the day where they're going to class and they're on their phones and they're listening to people. So, I think just a general tenor of what's being said and where what the narrative is out there, because our players are on their phones, and I can pretend like they're not listening to it, but they're hearing it, and just being able to kind of understand, what the narrative is, I think is, part of what I do. The narrative doesn't matter, but at the same time, we're talking about 18, 19, 20-year-old guys that it does influence them in so many ways.
0: Well, I've interviewed a lot of people that cover your program, including one just a few minutes ago, and I'll tell you what they're saying about you. they like you. They don't want you to go anywhere. I mean, that's which is, and I also think South Carolina fans are not saying you better win 11 games. I mean, they are.

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1: Up four, but you want that. You want high expectations, and we have high expectations at our place, and that'll never change.
2: No, I mean, I'll be very transparent. I was on a show this morning on ESPN, and I was asked by the host, there comes a picture of Kirby Smart on the screen. Is Kirby Smart slipping? And I'm thinking, well, he's won two straight SEC championship games, but by Kirby Smart standards,
1: right.
2: He is.
1: Right.
2: He did win a national championship last year.
1: Yeah, unbelievable. Unbelievable. It's a you love expectations. You love the passion in this league, and that's why, you know, myself and the 15 other coaches love being in the roles that we're in because of the passion in this conference.
2: Considering what you did 2 years ago and how close some of those games were last year, we won't relitigate it. How thin is that line between an average season and being in contention to win a championship?
1: Extremely. I mean, we had six games last season that we lost that were one-score games going into the fourth quarter, and that's a play here, a play there. But you could also say the same thing about the year before.
2: Yeah.
1: You know, the year before, we beat Missouri in the fourth quarter. We beat Clemson in the fourth quarter. Nobody talks about the fact that we beat Old Dominion year one by 4 points in the fourth quarter. So, you know, this league, there's great parity. You know every game's going to be close. We're playing nine of them now this season, so you got to anticipate nine games are going to come down to the fourth quarter, and it is a fine line, and that's why the fundamentals and the details and the discipline, I mean, all those things show up more than ever and have such a, you know, huge magnitude on winning.
2: I don't know anything about what you do. I think the thing in the future is just quit getting big leads on teams. Because I mean, if you come from behind, and almost win, there's something about losing a big lead that makes things worse than the other way around.
1: It's perception for sure, but I think I like the let's get a big lead and see if we can keep it better than what we did last season.
2: When you self-evaluate, and I know coaches are always internal. I mean, do you see things? Okay, is it one thing or is it just? A play here and a play there.
1: No, great question. I think it's one thing, but I think it's big picture, and I'm no different probably than any coach. You reflect back and review after every game, you know, the decisions that I made as the head coach, not just in the game, but leading up to the game in practice throughout the week, after a season, being able to look back. I did that certainly after last season, did that after the 24 season, but sometimes it's one thing here and there. Sometimes it's more of a big picture thing that you need to change. Sometimes it may be a personnel decision that you have to make a change on. Those are all things, you know, in regards to how I do my job as the leader of this program that you're always trying to grow and get better at.
2: Coach, always great to see you. Thank you.
1: Thank you very much.
2: Shane Beamer joining us, sir. We'll talk to a couple of outstanding players in just a moment. We are live from SEC Media Days.
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0: we talked to Cedric Alexander earlier, and now we bring in a couple of his teammates, Junior Cheryl and Issa Owatara. And I've gotten to know these guys, and I know we're supposed to talk about football, but Issa, your backstory is just downright fascinating. You grew up briefly in Germany, moved to France, then was it then back?
1: And moved back to Germany.
0: Back to Germany,
1: and, no, sir.
0: And somehow made it to Nashville. No.
1: How did that happen?
0: Yeah.
1: A lot of chance, you know. Great people in my corner, people who introduced me to the sport, and people like Brandon Collier, who helped me get to college. He's been instrumental in me getting to Nashville. But just a lot of people and a lot of help along the way.
0: And usually a football player of your level, I mean, you've been playing since the crib. You didn't start playing till when?
1: 2019. So when I was about 16 years old.
0: What were you doing before that?
1: A whole bunch of different sports. Dabbled in some tennis, swam, did some rowing, some gymnastics when I was really young. So nothing quite close to football. But
0: Junior, I'm just making a wild guess that you grew up playing football.
2: I did. Yeah, I did. I started playing football at an early age. I started playing at 4 years old. My dad stuck me on the team. Yeah. It's crazy.
0: And were you always like the fastest kid around? Or
2: I was. Back in the day, I used to be like a little scrawny type of guy, but, you know, put on a little muscle, but I was one of the fastest on the team, yeah.
0: I'm kind of a weird guy when it comes to interest. I'm so intrigued by this outfit of yours.
2: Yeah.
0: I want you to give me the backstory on that, because it is, I mean, it's like, no, wow.
2: I appreciate it. Really, shout out to my Dukes, man. She came up with the idea, and, you know, she always wanted to dress me. She's been begging me to dress me for, like, the whole year. So I feel like this is the perfect opportunity to let her get her shine on, and I just put it on, man. Let me do the rest.
0: There's one symbol that's very prevalent on this young man right here, Issa. What's explain the symbolism of what's on your neck and around on your clothes?
2: These are just chrome hearts. This is like a little designer brand, but this, you know, represent my faith. You know, try to at least let it shine a little bit, let it dangle in front of the national stage.
0: So it's almost cliche to ask about players, and usually the questions are, you know, tell us about the team, but we talked to Cedric earlier about it. This experience, you get to, you know, really shine. Not a lot of young players get to come into something this massive. So what has this day been like for you?
1: It's been great, honestly, like getting to speak about Vanderbilt football and what we do day in and day out. It's been easier than expected, honestly. So it's been a lot of fun talking to people about Vanderbilt football.
0: I'm sure sometimes players, maybe the people around them put a lot of thought in, you know, here's what we ought to. I mean, you guys look pretty natural. I don't. Would you just kind of freewheel today about your career and what you expect?
2: Basically took a lot of practice. You know, coming out having a lot of media training,
0: right?
2: Doing how this for like a couple of days now. You know, we've been real used to it, so you know it's kind of second nature now.
0: Is it? I realize there's, you know, careers to think about, but a lot of young players, speaking of media training, start thinking about this because I mean I deal with a lot of people at ESPN that great players who now are even more prominent in some ways, yeah, as broadcasters. Is that something that interests you?
1: It's not
0: down the road. I mean,
1: yeah.
2: I wouldn't say broadcasting, but for surely like philanthropy. You know, just giving back to my city and giving back to like the state. Yeah. Helping out little kids in my area and like in my shoes.
0: He's already counting on, you know, so making so much money. He's trying to think not how I can spend it, but how I can give it. I like that. You're playing on a big career. I can tell. What about you?
1: Okay, that way. No, I've never thought about broadcasting. I'm not a big rah-rah guy. You know, I don't give the juiciest interviews, but no, it's just been easy talking about our team and, you know, the people you care about. So.
0: Well, Issa Owatara and the non-broadcaster over here, Junior. I'm obligated, Junior and Issa, to talk about the season for just a second. And I also know you can't. There's only one game on the season. It's the first game. That's what coaches in. But do you feel confident about this season?
2: I really do. Just trusting what Coach Lee has in store for us, trusting his mission. You know, I really believe in what we got on the team. You know, we got a lot of talent on this team. Y'all are young talent at that. So we really got something in store for you guys.
0: Issa, same?
1: Yeah, 100% agree. Like, we have so many new faces, and it just it's just great seeing those guys taking steps and getting better at what they're doing and kind of getting a glimpse at what will be in the fall.
0: Thank you so much. Junior, Cheryl, and Issa Ouattara joining us. And this has been a great pleasure to meet both of you. All the best.
1: Nice
0: Thank
1: you
0: so
1: I
0: much.
2: Appreciate you.
0: We will take a short break. We are halfway home on day two of SEC Media Days. What an hour.
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7: 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So, to say thanks, we'll give you all Hogs all the time from 6 to 9. 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Around here, it's Razorbacks talking season all year long. We don't give you national filler. 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

0: And welcome back. Second half of the show as day two starts to wind down. Just talked to Coach Shane Beamer a few minutes ago. We've also had a number of Vanderbilt players, and we are thrilled to say hello as we welcome all of you back. And welcome, Clark Lee. I was just telling you about, we talked to three of your players. You chose well bringing them here today.
1: Yeah, you know, there's a ton of guys back in Nashville that would represent this program very well. The three that we brought, I mean, two have been here since 23, one since 22. These guys have a lot of experience in our program. They wear some of the battle scars, and that's a cool thing for me. Obviously, we have a ton of transfers. They're going to have a great impact, but to have guys that have kind of been with us from the beginning, it's pretty meaningful.
0: I asked Cedric Alexander about an hour ago. I said, where was the turning point, the inflection point? Because you've been preaching this for a long time, and it was fairly difficult to believe. I think you knew the skepticism was out
1: there.
0: But nobody's doubting anymore.
1: Yeah, I think we say belief is a practice, you know, and it never was about something happening overnight. It was always about the time it's going to take, but you don't lose the vision, because if we turned away at the first sign of disappointment, what would ever get done? We believe in Vanderbilt. We believe we haven't arrived. We believe that there's more for us out ahead of us, and I got a special group of people. The ones that have changed the program aren't the ones that have taken the time to be convinced. It's the ones that believed before there was evidence. And I'm inspired by the work that they've come in and done alongside me. And in so many ways, this story becomes way bigger than any one person. And so we're in a good place, but we certainly look for more.
0: And you know, some of it is being around the SEC for many, many years, where there was a built-in bias that Vanderbilt's never going to be good, even though I've seen it for short periods. In trying to is it? I don't. Nothing's easy about this, but you kept building, and there were moments, and then there were ebbs and flows. What kept you going and believing? Because frankly, it would have been easy to say, I've done about all I can do.
1: It's the people. It's the people who signed up to do it with you. And I think this is what we talk about as a team all the time. We'll go only so far in sacrificing for our own interests. But when we connect to something bigger than any one of us, it becomes our responsibility. So when I took the program over, I became responsible for its progress. Obviously, this is personal to me, hometown and alma mater. But beyond that, it was about the people that signed up alongside me that had a belief in where we were headed. And that includes Candace Lee, and that includes Chancellor Dearmeyer. I mean, these guys have become such great partners. And so I'm not going to say there weren't moments where it was hard to figure out where's up, where's down, where's left, where's right. But, you know, we always reconnected with this idea that we believed in the pathway. We knew we had to adjust and adapt, but that there was a way through. And that all the things we experienced were important points of learning that we were able to apply and find that way through. And again, it's not about me. It's about all the people that actually did the important work alongside me. And we can be really proud of the ground we covered. But what we can't do is spend time protecting that ground. We have to really be willing to risk what we are for what we could become.
0: Yeah, and you go from 24, where you have the shocker that's still resonating, to 25, where it even got better. And I know the predictions will not be kind to you probably this year. But how do you now prepare yourself, maybe? The team's a different element to, you know, maybe it will be the same, maybe it won't, but you also know you've got to continue this momentum because you don't want to lose it after working so hard to get it.
1: Yeah, I think first of all, the team inevitably is different. You know, different players, different coaches, different leaders, different personalities, different strengths, different challenges. And so we have to own the differences and understand that those are actually opportunities. I think go back to what you said about the vision we had and how it was easy to kind of to see it another way, because it's the only way that Vanderbilt had been experienced. you know, when you start to see your challenges at your as your opportunities rather than your limitations, I think you have a chance to really find out what your potential looks like. That's true of this team. So we don't spend a lot of time comparing because comparison can be limiting that way. This will be different. What I hope shows up is the standards and behaviors and relationships that we've inherited. What we haven't inherited is a single win. And so we have to go earn those. And we're going to have to do it in ways that look different than 25. But that as a coach, that's kind of the exciting part. I'm about to go through something really challenging with people I care about. I don't know that there's anything more meaningful in life. Come what may, you know, right now we have a design to win every game we play. And I know that each one of them is going to be hard in its own right. But I love what I do because I get to take on the challenges with people I love.
0: Coach, in many ways, you've answered the next question. But I remember being in Nashville last year in November, and your name was everywhere. And sometimes that's just, it may not mean anything, but at some point it does, that you very easily could have taken a number of jobs. And I understand the backstory with Nashville, with Vanderbilt. But you could have just said, listen, I just won the lottery here. I'm getting out of here and cashing in. Why didn't you?
1: I could come back to the people. You know, I think there's a real connection, and you've met with guys that are a part of this story, an important part. I think sometimes we make the mistake of isolating one or two people. I mean, there's been a lot of guys, some of whom never experienced the breakthrough moments that gave to this, that believe in it. The overwhelming feeling I had as I experienced the craziness of the season and all the distractions that come, the feeling was that we're not finished yet. Okay. And that this has never been about one season or one game. It's about how do we elevate Vanderbilt football, and the hope would be that when my time is done and, you know, all things come to an end,
0: sure.
1: You know, so when my time's done, that wherever the program is, that it can be elevated further by whoever comes next. And there's important work for us to do. That work is both internal and identity-based, but it's also physical. You know, we have a football operations building that we've actually started planning on, which is so exciting. And this is a legacy, not for me, but for the players that have worked so hard to position the program where it is. And so that'll be a really important thing to steward over the next few years. And even beyond that, how do we then take the program from where it ends up and elevate it from there? So none of it had to do with the fact that Vanderbilt's my alma mater or the fact that Nashville is my hometown. It had to do with the people that I partner with every day that I believe in, that believe in me, and the deep feeling I had that our work wasn't done yet. And so I'm really interested in seeing this through to completion.
0: And I know this probably goes against who you are, but there's also, I wonder if you look at it, and other coaches have left places for varying reasons, but a lot of times they will leave, even though they have a good situation, but they say, over here, nothing's easy, but it's a lot smoother. The hill's not quite as steep. And even though you've had enormous success, you're still trying to get certain things in play that other schools already have. Did you ever think for a moment, like, I've really done my best here, and I have nothing to hang my hat on, but that one over there is going to be a little more seamless.
1: You know, it's very easy to assume that other places don't have issues. there was never a point where I felt like I'd done everything I could do.
0: Okay.
1: You know, I'm not going to say that I wasn't in a situation to challenge everything. And I think it's important that we challenge our beliefs, even though that can be hard in and of itself. It's how we come back into contact with, again, that feeling of belief. And for me, the thing that we have at Vanderbilt that I think is undervalued is alignment. There's top-down alignment. I mean, when you talk to our chancellor about his vision for Vanderbilt University, that is not a small vision. It is a big one, and he is executing.
0: Yeah.
1: That's an inspiration to me. When you talk to Candace Lee about her vision for the department, And football's place within that vision. That is inspiring to me too. Here's someone who, when I was at my worst, she was at her best, and chose rather than blame me to partner with me and to help these points of pivot and redirection that have allowed us to experience success. So I'm not running away from that. And sure, some places have bigger stadiums and fancier facilities, but this is still a human endeavor. And particularly in the way I operate, those relationships and those partnerships are far more meaningful than anything else that looks easy, because most of the most meaningful things that I've experienced have been challenging.
0: Well, I mean, I'm not supposed to sit here and analyze your words as you speak, but it is refreshing to hear, because we see too often the mercenary of coaches, and I know that it's a brotherhood, but there are a lot of different aspects of a brotherhood, and you seem to be on what it's supposed to be about, not often what it is.
1: You know, everyone has different motivations and different things that are important to them. For me, there needs to be integrity in what I do. And again, I'm talking about for me. Integrity is words and actions and alignment. And so, you know, for me personally, the messages I share with the team and how I how they allow me to challenge them in ways that bring the best out of them that are really hard, but also creating environments where we really create connection. Again, that's not an easy thing just to turn and walk away from. And so I had this feeling that I don't think that I can just pull the program as it is out of the earth that we were planted in and plant it somewhere else and have it grow the same. So let me not be quick to do that. You know, I'm actually really interested in how we can deepen our roots and grow this program further, and to do it again with people that have been with me and have endured through the hard parts. There just isn't anything more meaningful than that. So those are the things that motivate me. At the end of the day, I need to be able to look at myself and saying, hey, I'm not only speaking the right way, but I'm modeling it in behavior. And that's as a husband, that's as a father, but certainly that's in my role as coach.
0: And extraordinary, especially in 2026 in college football. Coach, always great to see you.
1: Thank you. Thank you so much for having me.
0: Fantastic conversation. We will head to the break. A lot more to do from the tail end of day two of SEC Media Days.
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0: Big day tomorrow. Starts early, 7 a.m. SEC this morning, now goes on all day, and then we wrap it up. It's a big day tomorrow. We have a pretty noteworthy coach dropping by here that garners a lot of attention, as do our next guests, Benjamin Watson and Dusty Dvorak. And I don't know, I know this will be a segment that will be done often later in the year, but I know both of you were really excited about that early season game in Athens as Oklahoma and Georgia finally get to meet in the regular season. They were supposed to meet a couple of years ago. It didn't happen. They have met before in the postseason, as every Oklahoma fan remembers. Dusty,
1: that Rose Bowl. I don't want to bring up that Rose Bowl, Paul. That was a tough second half.
2: That was a fantastic game.
0: I thought it was.
2: I mean, one for the ages, the Sonny Michel run. You know, I mean, it was great to be a dog that day.
1: I'm sure it was. I do think Georgia, to me, they are the team to beat. They're the top dog in the SEC. Like, I look at this Georgia team, and Kirby Smart, he's the best coach, I think, in college football. And I look at this team coming back. I think they're the most well put together. They got to rush the passer. I do like Isaiah Kanyon coming in at wide receiver. But I don't have a lot of question marks about Georgia. I think they're back in Atlanta for the ninth time in 10 years under Kirby Smart. But I will say this. I don't think it's crazy to say that Oklahoma is definitely in the conversation as a team that could be there to play against them. So maybe Athens won't be the only time Sooners and the Dogs meet.
2: Yeah, I think Oklahoma was in that conversation last year. And you look at what happened with Oklahoma, tremendous on defense. I thought John Mateer last year played well in the first part of the season. He has the injury, goes down. He came back, showed some leadership and moxie in coming back, even though I know he wasn't fully healed, then struggled. But Oklahoma was a team that I watched and said, man, if this offense ever gets going, if this offense can stay healthy, they've got a defense that is better than anybody. Interesting talking about Georgia. Georgia's like the one team. We were talking about teams that aren't making a lot of noise here, or we're not talking about a whole lot. And considering the fact that Georgia is the defending SEC champions, we're not talking about them a whole lot, but you look at the team, they're built to win. I mean, they got a strong run game. Nate Frazier, they got a returning quarterback. Anytime you've got a returning quarterback, I think in this league and really any league of football.
0: What do you make out of their tight end room? I know you paid a little bit of attention
2: room,
0: to it.
2: The tight end room is okay. You know, they just got some 6'7" guys walking around there. Elias Williams, I think, is going to be he's going to be not only a weapon in the red zone, which we always say, your tight end's a weapon in the red zone. He can be a weapon throughout the field. He can line up outside. He can line up in the slot. He can block. He's really strong at the point of attack. He's got that technique to him, too. Lawson Luckley proved that he could play every down in this league. He made a lot of plays for Georgia last year. Georgia did a good job in the passing game of spreading the ball around a lot. And so they've got some versatile players in that tight end room that I think are going to surprise some people. But I think to your point about getting after the quarterback, one thing that we probably could learn from Oklahoma, though, is how to get after that quarterback and create a little more havoc in the backfield.
0: Okay, let's talk about Mateer, because he had a roller coaster year last year. Everybody is upbeat. What can you tell us?
1: Look, I think that he took some lumps last year. I mean, he came back before he was ready. I think that's pretty apparent. But I respect that. Like, he even said yesterday, like, 17 days coming back after that surgery, it was too soon, but he's glad that he did. I think he proved to his teammates he's got some real toughness to him. He's willing to put it all on the line to help his team win. I think the biggest thing for him, I mean, you saw him, Paul. I mean, he looks great. He's in phenomenal shape. He's worked on his flexibility, which I think is a big thing. It's like one thing, if you want your quarterbacks looking like bodybuilders, but as long as you're still flexible, right. I think that body armor is okay.
2: It's called pliability, my friend.
1: Okay.
2: Pliability. It's the TB12 method, pliability.
1: There you go. Learning things from Benjamin Watson here. But I think the biggest thing for him is, not putting the ball in harm's way. And I thought that he made some bad reads last year, and he admitted to that and talked about that Alabama pick six. That was on him. The corner got him, caught him in something that they fooled him. He threw a pass that he should have never thrown. And essentially that play led to a team unraveling and losing that football game. Those things can't happen. And I think he spent time with Sam Bradford, former Heisman Trophy winner. He spent time in the film room with Brent Venables to see things from a defensive side. And I think with that, I expect him to be better. Plus, look, Ben Arbuckle and him have been together before at Washington State, but they haven't been together in the SEC. Yeah. Like, to me, there's some real stock that I'm putting in the fact that this is their second time around to play against some of these SEC defenses, to play in some of these SEC venues, and I think that's going to add some real value. So I do think we see a better version of John Mateer. And the other part of this too, Paul, the surrounding pieces are going to be better. The O-line's more experienced, three freshmen that had to play last year. That group's going to be better. You talk about tight ends with
2: Jason Witten.
1: Georgia.
2: Talking about Jason, yeah.
1: Hayden Hansen Witten, coming over is huge. Rocky Beers, Jason Witten to coach those guys. I like the offense around John Mateer more. It's going to give him the chance to have better success.
0: Let me get to tomorrow as a preview because, I've done this forever, going on 40 years at SEC Media Days, and Alabama usually gets talked about day one, two, three, and four. You got to go need a search party to find a conversation about the Crimson Tide, Benjamin.
2: Which is very odd. It's very odd. We had that conversation earlier, the teams that we weren't talking about a lot, and I mentioned us not talking a lot about Georgia, even though they won the SEC. Alabama's another team, even though last year they made the college football playoff, they give Kalen DeBoer a brand-new contract. There seems to be confidence in him. I think part of it, again, is they're having a quarterback battle there. You know, who's going to emerge from this quarterback battle? Keenan Russell is a name that I'm hearing that might be, you know, have a lead, very athletic. But Austin Mack is a guy who's 6'6" and can make the throw as well, so that's one question mark for them. But you're going to be hard pressed to find another roster that has the type of athletes that Alabama still has, and also has the pedigree and the impetus and the desire to win. One thing Kalen DeBoer, I think over the last couple of years, he weathered a storm. You know, he took over for, you know, the greatest, one of the greatest, if not the greatest to ever do it. And he weathered that storm. There were some ups and downs for him. And I feel like he is moving into his own. Offensively, they got to be able to run the football, though. I mean, I look back to the SEC championship game. They run the ball for negative 3 yards. When have we ever heard of an Alabama team run a ball for negative 3 yards? And so for them to go where they want to go in that offense, they've got to develop a certain toughness, Paul, that and this isn't an insult. This is just my observation in analyzing the sport. They've got to regain a toughness that Alabama used to have that we didn't see from them last year. I mean, even thinking about that game against Indiana, yep, which is, you look at the bookends of their season, the beginning against Florida State and the very end against Indiana, and they were pushed around.
1: Yep.
2: Now, they had an 8-game win streak in there. They played some good football, you know, throughout the season, deserved to be in the playoff. But that's what we need to see from Alabama, which is what has been lacking over the last couple of years.
0: You're a tough guy. Where do you find that?
1: I think he's spot on. I mean, the Indiana game, it was somewhat shocking. And it wasn't just the offensive line where we saw struggles all year. It was the way Indiana's offensive line manhandled the front seven of Alabama. When was the last time we saw that, Paul? I mean, it's couple decades.
0: Mike Shula.
1: Get a couple when I was playing against Alabama, yeah, and Mike Shula was that coach. That's probably right. Yeah. So I think that is a key aspect. Look, I think it's going to be fascinating. I don't know what we hear from Kalen DeBoer as far as his quarterback. I think Keelan Russell is going to wind up winning this job.
2: Yeah.
1: What the young man did at Duncanville, what I've heard from so many different people that have been around him when he was in high school going through the recruiting process, like we hear about what he does on the field with the athleticism, the playmaking ability, but I've heard just the work ethic, the leadership that he's going to bring to the table. I think that ultimately rules the day. It'll probably be a battle that plays out 7 to 10 days before that first game, but I think Keelan Russell, as a defensive guy, a guy like him, I don't want to see him.
2: Yeah.
1: I don't want to have to deal with them, which tells me he's got the higher ceiling and he gives them a better chance to win.
0: Ben Dussey, thank you very, very much. Appreciate it. Great segment. We continue. Still 90 minutes remaining. Pat Forte joining us. Always excited to talk to him. A number of other guests will drop by. We had a couple of coaches, a number of players, a couple of ex-players. More to come.
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0: We're back in Tampa. Day two, SEC Media Days. There are four in case you've lost track after watching the coverage all day today. Pat Forte, always somebody we have to talk to, especially with so many issues. And a lot of people woke up around the country, put on TV or looked at their phone and saw SEC breaking away from college football. And I realize things can be taken in or out of context, but you know Greg Sankey. You know the nuance, you know the context. Like, what does all this mean?
1: I'll believe it when I see it. I do not think we are having a secession. He answered a direct question in a way that confirmed that, yes, there have been real talk about potentially going and doing your own thing when it comes to rules, possibly competition. But I still fail to believe that Greg Sankey, who has spent his entire adult life working on college sports in college sports, is going to be the guy that destroys college sports and his conference with him, and we just say we're pulling out and the whole thing, the underpinning, all collapses. I fail to see that as a viable route for the SEC at any point in time. Now we'll see in 2030, 2031, does the SEC and Big Ten get together and do something? Possible, but the SEC is not going to just say we're going to take our ball and go home.
0: Yeah, and listen, we both know Commissioner Sankey. I mean, he's a quintessential institutionalist.
1: Yes.
0: And that would be about it. I wouldn't be surprised if your Mark or one of these guys said, you know, we're going to have an entertainment league or something crazy, but not Greg Sankey. The other issue, and I hate to even talk about it in media days, but there was a top eight of Maria Cantwell making the rounds here today. Well, I was shocked when I met her. I know you know her as well. Like, what are you doing here? Why aren't you in Washington trying to get this bill passed? You talk to her. What are they doing here, and what is happening in D.C.?
1: First, that was the first at SEC Media Days to see a credential that just says U.S. Senate on it. So to that sign of the times, for sure. Interesting, curious. Agree. Whether this is a misallocation of resources to be here instead of in the Beltway working on getting the votes that you need and getting the language of that bill.
0: There aren't any senators here.
1: There are not. and really, there's coaches, and then there's Greg Sankey and other SEC conference officials. They're not school presidents running around here. So I found that curious. It was interesting. Yeah, talked to her, you know, and wanted to kind of understand what's going on here. And while there's, I think, publicly stated confidence this bill is going to can be passed through the Senate, we'll see what the wording looks like when we even get to the point of a vote. But that's where the nitty-gritty is in Washington, D.C. It's not here in Tampa.
0: Yeah, no, if she had shown up at in Destin, I don't know, there's some movers and shakers. There aren't too many here, really.
1: Us.
0: Yeah, I don't think she wants to grab Shane Beamer and try to lobby him. But I ask you this because, you know, Eric Schmidt got this ball rolling. He's a Missouri senator. He's a co-sponsor of the bill, and he's, you know, very far over here on the right side of the issues. And he said the other day at a meeting that he had the 60 votes. And then I heard somebody say yesterday, you know, it could even be 70 or 80. And I'm like, going, did any of these people take civics?
1: Yeah. I'll believe that vote when I see it, just like I believe SEC secession. I talked to Ted Cruz from SEC spring meetings when they were first introducing the bill. And he said, we don't want just want 60. We want to go well over 60. But even then, that sounded like wishful thinking. And unless they are working some, I think, at least minor miracles behind the scenes, it's going to be tough just to get to 60, much less get a massive consensus that you can then roll downhill into the House.
0: And listen, I don't want to turn you into John Martin here from Politico, but if this doesn't happen, and I know there's some healthy skepticism from people like us, what happens? Because the Congress is going to change. It's probably not going to have an easy time or any route next time around.
1: Yeah, no, you're right. And Jonathan Martin, by the way, LSU fan. But
0: exactly.
1: The I think there have been so many eggs put into this basket that it's tough to then start all over again. So this feels, it may not be absolute make or break, because I already know some people who are like, well, the House is going to take another crack at this next year. But if each year that goes by when you don't get it to happen, it seems like it's tougher to figure out how to make it happen. So I think this is a incredibly important couple of weeks for the people who want to see this bill come to be.
0: And again, my final political comment, but the reason why it is urgent is you have a president who's behind it. You have two houses, Senate and the House, that are both Republican. There's no guarantee of where we are on the second week of November or the first Tuesday in November.
1: Absolutely. The 2027 makeup of Congress is going to potentially be very different, and possibly even a more division to where you can't get anything passed.
0: No. There is football played, and
1: thank
0: I know
1: God.
0: We hardly ever talk about it, but Kirby Smart today. People wondering, like, what's wrong with this guy? I mean, and what it tells me, though, Pat, is that winning the SEC is great. The championship game is probably going to go away at some point, but it's now about what happens after that.
1: It really is, and you know what? Look, I've been in favor of the 12-team playoff. I think it's been a lot of fun. I think it's been great. The side effect is it totally sucks all the heat out of the season. Everything matters. The only thing that really matters is how you do in the playoff. Right. And so I understand some of the lamenting about what's lost in that. But that's the nature of the job. That's the nature of postseason play. And Georgia has been brilliant under Kirby Smart, but hasn't gotten it done in the playoff the last couple of seasons. And, you know, you lose as a favorite in your first game.

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1: Norman coming from behind, and so that's when you go the whole off season with everybody thinking about a 38-3 beatdown from Indiana, then you've got something to get out from under. And they may have the last quarterback battle in college football. It's interesting to see how that's going to turn out. I think they're going to be pretty good, have a pretty good roster. I don't put them on the same level with Texas and Georgia right now, but we're wrong often. And so, you know, would it shock me if Alabama puts it together and has a great season? No, but it would surprise me.
2: And Lane Kiffin on Thursday will probably get a little bit of attention. He's been incredibly quiet. It's almost like somebody said, "Coach, you can only use your phone to text players." Yeah. I realize we're all guessing because not like Lane Kiffin's giving much away. But what do you think's going on there, and what do you expect from him on Thursday?
1: I don't expect much. You know, you've been around him a lot. You're an accomplished Kiffinologist, if you will. And he's been very good on this set, on this show with you before. Yeah. But there's a lot of times he gets on a podium and he's a dud.
2: Oh.
1: He doesn't have much to say. He can be a little bit awkward. You know, he hems and haws and just kind of doesn't want to be there. So that's kind of my expectation here. And then some random Tuesday in August, he will pick up the phone and tweet something that will set the conference on fire again. I think he's incurable with that. Maybe he will prove me wrong, but I always feel like Lane can't help himself but having something to say at some point that riles everybody up.
2: Well, Pat, the only thing to support your argument is his entire career, because he's always done it.
1: The body of work going back to USC, Raiders, and so on. I mean,
2: did you ever think leaving the way he left Tennessee, the SC debacle, even getting fired after quitting at Alabama a week before, that he could ever top all that? And he has.
1: He did.
2: Those aren't even barely mentioned anymore.
1: Yeah, that's the parting at Ole Miss was so acrimonious and so unprecedented with a playoff team that it's overshadowed all the other stuff in his career, which is really, it's hard to do, but it has. And so that has drawn, I think, an incredible microscope to him, not so much for this event, but for this season. And clearly, it's never going to be hotter than it will be on September 19th.
2: Pat Forte, always great. Thank you so much. We're up against the break. An hour and change remaining. A number of guests will be dropping in, and we hope you'll stick around.
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2: John Calipari, if anything, is he's honest. 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
1: 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Never fear. 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

0: And we are live. We're still live. That is a hotel that we are doing the show from in Tampa, Florida, and Jordan Kay from the state and Chris Marler from Parts Unknown join us on the set. Chris, what's going on with you?
1: Not much. It's a busy, fun couple days. Love the setup in Tampa. This has been great. Yeah, I mean, listen, when I was in Atlanta and it was about a half mile walk there, it was really cool too, but this has been great.
0: So essentially you judge a media days by how the matter of convenience from your room to the main stage.
1: Yeah, and I just found out until like on the way here that I was taking the longest route possible. So now that I got that figured out, it's going to be a great next 2 days.
0: Okay, I wish you'd tell me the quick route.
1: No, I'm going to send you the long way.
0: I mean, it's escalators, elevator. It's like three elevators and two escalators.
1: I had to get a compass, which was not great. Good thing I brought it.
0: I tried this new GPS thing, and it took me to St. Petersburg. Let's talk to you about South Carolina. Beamer was here a minute ago, Jordan, and I know that's you know, his future is a conversation piece. I know that only because you interviewed me about it.
2: You had to tell me. It is. I think it's no secret to anyone who's watched South Carolina or been on the internet that Shane Beamer's on the hot seat. What exactly that means, what it's going to take for him to keep his job, I think is kind of up to interpretation and probably depends on what the season looks like. Is it 7 wins, 8 wins? And you kind of were talking yesterday of saying, hey, you know, if half the SEC coaches didn't get fired last year, maybe he's not even talked about on the hot seat, right. Which I think is a fair point. And South Carolina does not want to fire Shane Beamer.
0: Because Shane Beamer does not equal like a Sam Pittman situation or Billy Napier. I miss Billy Napier, by the way. The thing that gets me about South Carolina, though, is I had one of your colleagues say something. You know, he could survive with 7 wins. That's not that big. I mean, there are not a lot of SEC coaches that could survive after a 4-8 season by going 7-5.
1: I feel like that's probably the floor. I've heard people say that, you know, he just has to get to a bowl, and I think that's wrong. I think that now, like, I think, like, we were talking about this off stage, like, everyone wants Shane Beamer to, like, for this to work out, and I think the roller coaster it's been on, where it's like good 1 year, bad 1 year. You heard him say it today, like, it's not what anyone's after. But going into this season with the talent that they have and the talent they retained, I think they have a really good chance with, like, they probably have a decent amount of their NIL money tied up to like 4 players. And all 4 of those guys, Sellers, Stewart, Harbor, and then Peak, most likely will be moving on to the NFL after this. And that money will be freed up. And you could really start building like a foundation for going out and getting more players from the portal. You saw it with getting Dobson, the high school 5-star kid. So I think that they have a really good chance to parlay this into a couple of good years, and I personally think it starts this year.
0: A couple of moments left. What do you think he really has? Forgetting what Marler just said, you cover the team. I don't know where he lives. What do you think he needs to do?
2: I think it's got to be a good 7 wins, which probably includes a win over Clemson. And some very...
0: I mean, that would be the punctuation.
2: Yeah, that's... You're not...
0: And how tough is that? Who hasn't beaten Dabo Sweeney lately?
2: Right. The last 2 times South Carolina's gone to Death Valley, 2 South Carolina wins, so history's on their side. I think 8 gets it. 8, he's back, no questions asked. 7...
0: 9, they renamed the stadium.
2: The entire town.
1: Fantastic. Yeah, build the statue now. I mean, Clemson's going to take a step back. There's a lot of teams on that schedule. It's like they have like 7 out of 10 Power 4 opponents all have a new quarterback they're breaking in. They're for like the first time in a while, it feels like they have some actual advantages that the teams on their schedule don't have.
0: Yeah, that shirt you're wearing, I swear. I mean, I threw that away earlier this morning. I did not expect you to pick it up.
1: I found it on the beach. I slept there last night because I don't even have a hotel room. It's terrible.
0: Always great. We ran out of time here just as we were really starting to make some sense.
1: I'll stay.
0: Jordan, Chris, thank you very much. 1 more hour to go. We no longer put the four figures up for the fourth quarter. It's 1.
1: Love it.
0: We're back after this.
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0: 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The Ticket's High Impact Analytics text line number is 479-587-9921. 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

0: we welcome all of you to the final hour on this Tuesday. We are in Tampa, in case you were wondering. SEC Media Days. Busy day, a lot of conversation about Georgia, of course, and that's where we go next with Brooks Austin, the film guy, and Mike Griffith from Dog Nation. Kirby Smart's always a center of attention when he shows up here. Mike, what did you learn today?
1: Kind of felt like Kirby took a real statesman role today. I mean, he was introduced as the dean of SEC coaches. It's the first time you could say that. And he talked a lot about what a veteran coach should say. Brooks, then we got a lot of coach speak out of Coach Smart today. And the one question that was legitimate, I must say, was about the receiving core, and Kirby Smart reminded everybody that he's still Kirby Smart. He didn't shout the guy down. Put him in his place and said, I'm glad you said that, because now we're going to motivate these guys with your words.
2: Yeah, I think it's funny. He and his predecessor, Nick Saban, are classic. If you say something good about us, that's rat poison.
1: Yeah.
2: If you say something bad about us, hey, that's fuel. Thank you. Thank you for giving me that, right? And that's exactly what he did today. But, Mike, I don't know about you, and Paul, I don't know about you, but I feel like he was far more laid back than he normally is in these situations. And I think I've seen that trend in him as a football coach. You know, like, he'd grab Stetson Bennett by his neck. He'd put his arm around Carson Beck. You know what I mean? And I think, I don't know what's happened. Maybe he's just gotten older. Maybe he's just got more patient. Maybe that's the way new players relate to coaching. Maybe they don't need that stern moment of coaching. But he seemed a lot more laid back today.
1: So
0: it also, a lot of conversation, or a little bit of conversation about last year and the year before in the Sugar Bowl. And he talked about the layoff, and he said, you know, where else does that happen? But we already knew that, and I just wonder, and I realize you have to talk about what we saw last, but when is Kirby Smart going to move on from that, getting the first round bye and losing a Sugar Bowl?
1: Yeah, well, when he can keep his team healthy, and I don't know if that's going to happen now. You know, we've added another game in the SEC. It's already a physical conference, and if Georgia plays in yet another SEC championship game, it would be, the eighth time in the last 9 years, they're playing an extra game. And, you know, by the time that Ole Miss game ended, there's five starters out. Now, Kirby's not using it as an excuse, Brooks, but you're missing your center. You're missing your rush end. You're missing a starting safety. A backup goes in there, blows an assignment. You know, that center makes an errant snap, gives Ole Miss 7. I mean, it is what it is. There's circumstances that come with playing a physical schedule and attrition that the Big Ten simply doesn't have to deal with in their schedule.
2: No, it's completely fair. And even if you go back to the 2024 Sugar Bowl, I mean, their daggum quarterback blew out his elbow in the SEC championship game.
1: Right.
2: You know, starting quarterback goes out. Gunnar Stockton's got to make his first career start against Notre Dame's defense in 2024. That was elite. I mean, it was really, really good at getting after things. So, the attrition and you. I mean, Gabe Harris's loss in that Sugar Bowl was massive too. So, got to stay healthier, but it kind of goes against his point about the layoff.
1: Like, right.
2: You got an extra month to get healthy, you know? It's interesting. He's got to get over that, though. They got to get past that
1: first
2: game. The
1: scary part, Paul and Brooks, is that, you know, last year the margin for error was very thin. You remember Georgia had to come from behind, and those seven SEC wins, they came from behind in six of them. And here's all Gunnar Stockton did. 83% completion percentage in the fourth quarters of games, seven touchdowns, no interceptions. The guy's 66% in the red zone passing.
2: Yeah.
1: He's got 17 touchdowns, no interceptions. 5 of 7 on fourth downs. Can Gunnar Stockton replicate those clutch performances just to win another SEC title, much less get to the playoffs? So you're going to need another marquee performance from Gunnar Stockton, who, oh, by the way, Paul, lost 5 of his top 6 pass catchers from a season ago, and that's why the question came about the receivers, explosivity.
0: Yeah, I don't know. It's kind of hard to feel sorry for Georgia, Brooks, if you ask me.
2: they got pretty much everything except for elite edge rushers right now, guys who can get after the quarterback, and wide receivers, okay? Elite first-round type wide receivers, and it's no coincidence in my mind that those are two of the more expensive positions nowadays. Those are premium positions. And I don't think Georgia, they're not a lesser than, don't get me wrong, don't quote me wrong here, but they're not a $45 million roster,
1: no.
2: Mike. And what it causes or what it creates is you do have some holes. Whereas, like, you look across some of these teams in the conference, and I don't think there's a hole on Texas's offense.
1: No.
2: If there was, they got plugged by plenty of great football players, all-conference football players all over the place that cost a good bit of money. So I don't think there's any coincidence that I don't think Kirby will set precedents for paying 5 stars more than starters on his current roster. I think he's been very open about that. And as the market continues to rise in the NIL world, like, you might have to come up off of that if you're going to get a 5-star edge rusher And Lord knows they need one right now. I mean, there's one in their backyard in DJ Jacobs at Blessed Trinity. And where is he committed right now? Ohio State. Yeah. So these things are kind of showing up. And I don't mean to demean what Quintavious Johnson is or Gabe Harris at the edge rushing position. I also think they made an effort at this in signing Amaris Williams out of the transfer portal, and he blows his knee out.
1: He's out with a knee, and then we find out today, we'd heard rumors of this, Paul Dante Dowdell, a really talented guy coming in. It really looked good in the spring game. I thought impact player, 6'2", 225, agility, pass catching.
2: Go.
1: Gets in an accident back in Mississippi, and now we don't know about his status. So two of the Georgia transfers, and Kirby didn't take a lot of transfers. Mm-hmm. A lot of the money was spent on retention. He likes these guys. He likes them a lot. This is going to be a very unified football team. The defense is going to be nasty. But they did lose two of the potential impact players that they signed through the portal. So, again, I know nobody's feeling sorry for Georgia. I get it. Kirby always finds a way. It's just assumed that they're going to be there. But at the end of the day, they've got to stay healthy, just like everyone else. And they're going to need Gunnar Stockton to have another really big special year.
0: And speaking of Gunnar, every Georgia fan that I run into says, "You know, what's the deal with the wide receivers?" I mean, you get deep into the weeds on this. Mm-hmm. Give us the lay of the land.
2: At wide receiver, it's a lot of betting on Isaiah Canyon, the transfer from Georgia Tech. But they really need C.J. Wiley and Taylen Taylor to play like the football players that they recruited them to be. Okay, that was the highest tandem of rated wide receivers that Georgia had signed since 2019 when they signed George Pickens and Dominic Blaylock. Like, there is no coincidence. There's no hiding it. Like, those two football players have to be really, really good if Georgia's going to be good enough at wide receiver. Lord knows they're good enough at tight end. Like, I don't know if there's a room deeper and better in the country at tight end than what Georgia has. But, you know, we still have to have a dominant player outside. I think they need to find an answer for man-to-man winners. Like, they're going to get blitzed up a lot on short yardage situations on third down like they did last year. Everybody blitzed them and played man-to-man, or they rushed three and drop eight. And the answer in man-to-man last year was quick and easy. It was Zachariah Branch. They're going to have to find that this year. Who is the guy consistently when we get blitzed up and pressured up, apart from Gunner scrambling, who is a guy?
1: Is it Elias Williams? They got an alien playing tiny Elias. You know, kid's 6'7", Brooks. He made some great catches.
2: 100% could be, but like getting a tight end open takes a little bit more time, and it's normally like because they're build speed guys. They're not now guys. And the really twitched up, I can get space right now guy is way easier to hook up with on third down than, hey, we're going to run the tight end on a vertical and he's going to outrun the safety or jump over the safety at the end. That's not a high percentage play. You know what I mean? So I think early on it's probably going to be London Humphreys. And I know that's not a name nationally that everybody's like, oh, he's elite. But they have elite rapport together, right? Look at 4th and 6 against Tennessee. Yep. They hook up and guess what? Tennessee's playing man-to-man coverage and blitzing the quarterback. So that's the answer, Paul, that I'm going to be searching for as an analyst is like, who is the go-to guy when they think they can cover you?
0: Griff, let me get a little bit away from the weeds and just kind of talk about some of the things you've alluded to, the 9-game schedule, the uncertainty with the CFP, the whole college football world. I mean, you're plugged in so many different places. Yeah. Give us or try to encapsulate this moment in time, especially for the SEC.
1: The SEC is kind of the holdout right now for the 24 team, all right? Greg Sankey and his staff, they've done the research on the 16. They got real comfortable, got real cozy with the idea, and the Big Ten says, no, really want 24. Now ACC and Big 12 are saying, hey, we kind of like this. More of our teams in the playoff, more relevance. We're on board with that, too. But they've got to figure out the value of these playoff games. You know, where is the monetary incentive to maybe punt the SEC championship game, which, by the way, is contracted to 2031. Is ESPN on board with this? I mean, you got a television partner here. You have a contracted game. You've got Army-Navy. And if you're going to play these extra games and you're still going to try to get the season over with, by what, January 8th or 9th is this new bill is suggesting? So there's a lot of potential issues with going to 24 teams. It sounds really sexy until you consider that you're going to lose some value. You can't escape this, folks. You're going to lose some value to the regular season when you make it easier to get into the playoff. And the games we're watching in November, are they still relevant, right? Paul, we saw where they got rid of the cupcake games in November.
0: Well, now they're the first weekend.
1: First weekend. You got to play. Hey, when you're playing a 9-game SEC schedule and you also have to play a Power 4 opponent, which the SEC does and the Big Ten doesn't, by the way, you kids are going to get beat up. When do you get the backups in? When do you get the twos and threes, the reps, to keep them on your roster, much less develop them? So when you're playing this amount of four-quarter games, everybody loves it. Everybody digs the SEC. What'd you have? A Texas A&M team got off to an 11-0 start, beat the worst team in the league, Arkansas, by 3 points. That's the kind of depth that the SEC has that no other conference in the country has.
0: And Brooks, that depth, and you both have alluded to it. I mean, it feels like Georgia is in the best position, but in this new world, is anybody really in a good position?
2: No, and Paul, I think you and I talked about this at the SEC Championship this year, where you know Georgia's dealing with a banged-up center, and I think Alabama was dealing with some banged-up football players as well, and I think it was LT Overton, the starting defensive end. And yeah. The point I made at that point was like, hey, 5 years ago, Jamari Sawyer goes out in the SEC Championship game. They just roll Broderick Jones in there at left tackle, a former five-star that had been sitting on the bench
1: first
2: for 2 years.
1: First-round pick in, yeah.
2: Yeah, guess what? They ain't sitting for 2 years no more.
1: Right.
2: That's just not what's happening. If you're not going to play them, somebody will, and somebody will tamper to the point where they'll get them. You know what I mean? And that's where we are in college football nowadays. I do want to say something, Paul, because I know Commissioner Sankey listens to your show. I know for a fact he don't listen to mine. So I'm going to get this off right quick. He said in his opening statement that he cares to listen to the opinions about college football fans and media members, or maybe not media members, maybe media partners about potential expansion. I'm a fan of college football, and I talk to fans of college football all the time. It's pretty unanimous. We don't want it no further. We don't want any further expansion. So just... There's the retort and the feedback that I got, well over 400 responses on social media, because I put it out. I was like, hey, he wants your opinion. What is your opinion? Unanimous. They're good. They're good at 12, maybe 16, certainly not 24, and for all the reasons that Mike put out.
0: He is listening. He just texted me, and he said, tell Brooks when I want his opinion, I will ask it.
1: Yeah.
2: Checks out.
0: No, you're right. And yeah, I think we all I do think he's aware of what people are saying. Mm-hmm. He's very conscious of what the fan and especially the media, you know.
1: And I feel like Greg Sankey's trying to do what's in the best interest of college football. In addition to the SEC, I mean, he serves the SEC obviously as the commissioner, but I feel like he really does. And you see Greg Sankey, and he's really painted into a corner. There's only so much that Greg Sankey can do here. He's got to represent his president's athletic director and coaches. But at the same time, he has to be conscientious of what's in the best interest of college football. And like Brooks said, kind of keep the pulse of the fan, keep the pulse of the media partners. So as much as people want to come down on Commissioner Sankey because things aren't just perfect right now, it's not a perfect world. The circumstances we're dealing with, they're unprecedented, Paul. I mean, the world has been shifting under our feet for the last 6 months in college football. I cover the sports business beat at the Atlanta Journal-Constitution constantly. By the time I get one story up, something else changes. Right. And then we got the judges in the courtrooms. And, okay, college football solved it, you know, but there's a judge in some small state that decides something otherwise. And where's the precedent for that? So there's a lot of factors here that we've never really dealt with before.
0: Guys, thank you very much. Really appreciate it, Brooks and Griff. We are heading to a break. We still have 45 minutes. A number of guests, including Connor O'Gara, will join us next. We'll talk about Auburn as well, and who knows what else as we wrap it up.
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0: Have you had enough? Tony, we've only been on since 7 a.m. Well, we got a prime time special coming up. SEC Now will all be part of the show in an hour and 40 minutes. And you will hear some things that you have not heard yet. And I see Connor, snickering on that as we are back in Tampa, Florida. Connor O'Gara joining us. Connor, good to see you again. And you've covered a number of these media days. We're halfway home, and I'm curious because I've got a distracted view of it all, doing some of the things that I do. What have you honed in on so far that has moved you?
1: This feels almost like 2010's Big Ten Media Days. This feels like a conference that once used to be able to show up to things like this and flex in ways that were pretty undeniable. Because when you're winning championships, you can't argue against that. And then all of a sudden you start talking about how strong your depth is, and you start talking about, oh, well, you know what, this team should have been in the playoff, and we need to be able to get more sympathy from the selection committee because of strength of record. And then, at the end of the day, nobody cares about that. People care about championships. And the fact that the SEC has gone three consecutive years without having a team in the national championship, I'm not sure if you've heard this, but it is clearly a source of frustration. And I do think that the SEC is going to continue to puff its chest about most teams in the playoff and this and that. We care about championships, and this is a results-based business. And seeing kind of some of the spin zones, you're reminded that, if you're not winning, you're not going to look particularly good, and now everybody's kind of taking aim at the SEC.
0: Yeah, I'm really glad you pointed that out because, I've read various descriptions of things that have been said here, and, one I read earlier talked about the SEC just seems not to have the same swagger. It's hard to tell sometimes when you're up here, but when you hear friends, colleagues, officials talk about, the SEC is deeper, does that mean anything?
1: No.
0: Okay.
1: Because the Big Ten used to make the case, hey, look at Wisconsin. Wisconsin is the fourth best team in the conference. They would beat the SEC's fourth best team. We forget about that stuff.
0: Yeah.
1: Nobody cares. This is about what you do on that playoff stage. And in the last few years, the SEC has been disappointing on that playoff stage. And I think that there are different ways to look at it. I know Kirby Smart has gone pretty in-depth about the different reasons. Miss me with what Eli Drinkwitz said about how all the last three national champions, they've certainly benefited from not playing a power conference team in non-conference play. You think that it's really going to be that different? If Indiana had played, instead of playing Old Dominion, if they had played against TCU, you think Indiana just doesn't win a national championship? Like, what are we doing here? I mean, that's ridiculous logic if we're going to come back to that. Ohio State had the most expensive roster in the country in 2024, and it got a lifeline from the 12-team playoff. Let's be honest. It got into the field and dominated in the way that it should have from start to finish. This wasn't, they played against Bowling Green. That's why they won a national championship. If that's our logic, let's just give up all takes. Let's just mute coaches when it comes to talking about this stuff because they have no idea what they're talking about. They're just looking for spin zones. So to me, it's a mixture of a lot of things of why the SEC has not been able to sustain dominance. You could point to the depth and all the stuff with the transfer portal and NIL that's impacted that. How about the fact that the coaching hasn't been good enough? We've got six new faces in the SEC. Six of 16 programs have new head coaches. That's probably part of it. All these guys in the preseason that are highly touted quarterbacks, a certain Arch Manning that you talked about once or twice, haven't lived up to expectations. Quarterback play usually kind of dictates whether or not you're going to win a national championship. So it's a variety of things that have gone into it, but you see the SEC coming up with these spin zones. It's like, well, it's our depth. That's the reason we're not winning at all. It can't be the reason that you're winning all those national championships and then also the reason that you're not winning those national championships. So I'm a little exhausted with some of the spin zones.
0: Yeah, we just had a guest who was talking about all the injuries that Georgia had last year, and I'm like going, we're talking about Georgia here. Try doing that from a different perspective. And I think you're right, which begs the question of what you have seen so far. And the whole league, because you've been talking to people for months about the upcoming season. Do you see that dynamic changing with some of the top teams in the SEC?
1: I think that Georgia has the ability to get to a national championship. Can they win one? you know, I think an underrated thing, they were just talking about, you know, Brooks and Mike were talking about, you know, having that stud on the outside that they can throw the ball up to. And if you look back, the last like 15 years of national champions have had a first round pass catcher or like a guy that's a top 40 pick in the NFL draft. I don't know that Georgia has that necessarily. So like that's a real question that I ask. But I think in the SEC, I look at a lot of teams that could be like 7-2 in conference play. I think Texas, by the time we leave here at SEC Media Days, is going to be the pick to win the conference. Like, to quote L. Langley, we're choosing Texas. I can tell. Like, we will. And we're all going to feel really stupid when Georgia is sitting there, you know, with the confetti falling down them
0: in
1: December.
0: I like how you dumped John Party from your repertoire.
1: L. Langley's hot in the streets. We've got to keep up with the times here. But, like, it is so, I mean, it's so repetitive, and we're probably going to do the thing where we assume Texas has the ability to win a national championship. I don't know if Will Muschamp is going to be great with all those different pieces. We have so many questions about the contenders at the top. We haven't even gotten to Alabama yet. This could be Brent Venables' best team yet, but the schedule is so difficult. So, like, to answer your question, I can't sit here today and tell you, yes, I absolutely think that SEC team is winning a national championship. Then again, I was saying that the last few years, so maybe this is exactly what the SEC needs.
0: No, I agree. And yeah, you know, I thought, you know, the stat that, you know, back to what we were talking about a second ago, you know, SEC this, SEC that, the SEC has failed against the Big Ten.
1: Yeah.
0: And that's the stat that I think you have to pay attention to.
1: It's reality. If we were still talking about, you know, those two conferences not having any of these big time meetings or something like that, okay, and the paths are independent of one another. But that's not the case. No. I think what happened in the Rose Bowl, I think that mattered. I think that was really significant to watch that Indiana program do what it did to Alabama, knowing that Alabama, you know, a few weeks earlier is there in the SEC championship, and they're, Kalen DeBoer is sitting there in the postgame press conference, like begging for a spot in the college football playoff, saying, hey, we're going to be a better team if we're healthier. And to their credit, they won that game at Oklahoma. I thought Alabama still deserved to be in the college football playoff. Losing like that in historic fashion against that Indiana team, I think it just kind of changed the way that people feel about this dynamic.
0: Yeah, and I've heard people today, and you've heard them as well, say, well, you know, how can everybody be critical? I mean, Alabama won a CFP playoff game on the road. That got wiped out by the Indiana game. I mean, it was a nice win, and I'm not, you know, trying to go back and watch that game again. It was too chaotic. But the Indiana game was apocalyptic. I mean, I've covered Alabama my entire career. I've never seen anything like it.
1: Is there a team in college football right now that has more narratives available than Alabama? I don't think there is.
0: No, what I find interesting is nationally, I dip my toe into those waters occasionally, they are fading from a relevant story. They're still mentioned, but they're not there with Texas or Georgia.
1: Not in the preseason, though.
0: No, and that could, I mean, that changes quickly or can change quickly. And, you know, seeing Nick Saban here tomorrow probably won't help that.
1: Yeah, it was always going to be like this for Nick Saban's successor. And it doesn't even matter that Nick Saban's
0: successor. I say Nick Saban here. He's not speaking from the podium, but he will be sitting right here.
1: Yeah, I'm sure that'll be brought up once or twice, the side-by-sides. And it was always going to be like this for Alabama in a post-Nick Saban world. I think that Kalen DeBoer, I still think he's the second-best coach in this conference. And I might be in the minority by saying that because the guy's 18-5 against AP top 25 teams in four seasons as a power conference head coach. He's 8-3 against the top 10. The fact that he is 7-1 against the likes of Kirby Smart, Dan Lanning, Steve Sarkisian, that matters. It should matter. But Alabama lost four games last year.
0: Yeah.
1: And they need to be more competitive in these games in which they just look lifeless. That's a real thing. I just gave you like three different narratives and one explanation of Alabama.
0: Yeah, all those things are true. And he's also 1-2 against Brett Venables and 0-1.
1: But avenged the two losses, so yeah, he does get that in his back pocket.
0: You know, 0-1 against Mike Norvell. And there are a lot of things that back to your original premise, the Alabama, it's like a chain letter. It just keeps going because there's always something else to throw in there.
1: If Alabama is all of a sudden just irrelevant in college football, it will be because this 2026 season, Keelan Russell isn't the guy.
0: Right.
1: Ryan Grubb will have failed as a year two offensive coordinator. Kane Womack will have failed this defense, which has a lot of talent, maybe the best secondary in college football. And we will all of a sudden be going, why did Greg Byrne give Kalen DeBoer that new extension? Why did he do that? I don't think that'll happen. I think that the schedule has a really good path to 10-2. And I think it's more of a ramp up for 2027 and what they could retain. And if you look at the way they recruited in the portal, if you really want to get into the weeds, it's kind of like a 2-year plan, it seems like. But man, it feels like their floor is way lower than it's been. I mean, they're going to be their lowest preseason ranking in the AP poll since 2008. It's pretty undeniable. Like, what are they going to be in the predicted order of finishing the SEC? Like, fifth? Sixth? I had them at sixth. I mean,
0: no better.
1: Yeah, and I think that's going to be really tough to figure out. And Alabama fans may be struggling with that a little bit.
0: Great stuff. Connor, thank you. Appreciate it very much. Fantastic segment as we head for the final 30 minutes. We are live in Tampa.
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8: This is kind of an interesting year for the SEC. 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

0: And let's talk about Auburn, because they have certainly been a great topic since Alex Goish walked in the door, and two people that know the lay of the land well, Mike Gittins, and of course, Mike, first of all, let's just start with you. It's so interesting to think about what Alex Goish has done in such a short period of time.
1: Yeah, I think that recruiting was probably the biggest surprise for a lot of Auburn fans. It was the only thing that Hugh Freeze had to hang his hat on. Right. And so, fortunately for Auburn, Hugh didn't leave the cupboard bare on the talent end. While there was some talent that went out the door, there was a lot of talent that stayed, Paul. And, you know, Alex Goish had a good base. He brought his quarterback in. He brought his staff in. And he's brought a system in. And Auburn thinks that it's going to pay dividends in year one for him. I think we heard some clues to where Alex Goish really thinks his team's ceiling is at in year one. He said, "Today, I think we have enough talent to win every game on our schedule." It got snuck by a lot of people that he said that. But, you know, when you feel like you have one of the best quarterbacks in America, which is what he said about Byron Brown, I got to think you think your ceiling is pretty high.
0: And Justin Ferguson, it's just been so interesting to watch the transformation. You're there every day. What have you seen?
2: Yeah, it's a team that feels like, and a coaching staff on down, that feels like they're ready to win right away. I think one of the things from the last era of Hugh Freeze is that he was so recruiting based, and it was like, okay, wait till my recruits get in. When you go in and you bring a lot of the guys, both coaches and players, that were key to your success at USF, why you got this job, you've got a team that wants to compete right away. Maybe not make it to Atlanta, maybe not, you know, make it to the playoff, but at Auburn, you just got to win more games than you lose for the first time in quite some time, and that would be the big difference maker. And I think also with Goish is that he knows he's done it before. You go look back at USF, they won four games in the 3 years combined before him. He gets them to a bowl every year. And then obviously when he was at Tennessee with Josh Heupel, you know, immediately comes in and pays dividends, and they have one of the best offenses in America very, very quickly. So that's the kind of success and kind of, you know, step forward that Auburn needs, and it's a huge reason why John Cohen decided to, you know, pull the trigger on him and bring him in. And you got to hear and see some of that, you know, kind of excitement today from these guys.
0: And Justin, for a couple of days as that was happening, there was so much conversation about Summerall, because I think we all assumed he was going to be the next coach. I mean, right. I know that will come up when these two meet early in the season in Auburn, but it seems like that dissipated pretty quickly.
2: Yeah, it did, and I think both Auburn and Florida were, you know, in positions where they think the right coach can take what they've got right now and win quickly, and that's why Summerall made a lot of sense. That's why Goish would have made sense at Florida, especially with, you know, him having that success at USF. Yeah, it really dissipated quickly, but, you know, it's Auburn's SEC opener, Florida's SEC opener against each other. You know, under the lights in Jordan Hare, it's going to be an incredible atmosphere, and that'll get back into focus again, because I really thought both Auburn and Florida couldn't have gone wrong with either guy. And so that's what's going to make not only this first game that they have against each other, and hopefully they'll have more, but their tenures moving forward. Right. It's going to be really, really fun to compare and contrast, because I think Goish and Summerall both went about their year ones in very different ways, and it's going to be fun to see that contrast.
0: And having Heupel up here yesterday, it seems there's no loss for Goish up there, but that's a game Heupel, like, why do I have to face him in Neyland State? Let me ask you about Byron Brown, because I mentioned to you off the air that I met him today, and you guys know him. I had not met him until today. Just an air about him that was just so likable.
1: Yeah, you know, Alex Goish told us this offseason he has a fear of not being elite. Mm-hmm. He wants to be elite at everything he does, and if he's not there, he's going to do whatever it takes to get there. So when you get a kid like that who's willing to do the little things, the day-to-day things, to be great, the stuff that nobody sees, Paul, right? But it pays dividends. You can't quantify it in stats, but it will pay dividends in the fall. That's why you bring him in. Everything I've ever heard about Byron Brown, seen about him, said

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1: Baylor's got DJ Lagway, who left Florida and now is at Baylor. You're going to face off against him. If you're sitting here today, I'm taking Byron Brown versus any of those three guys right now. So you've got three of your first five games where Alex Golish has his guy and potentially has an edge at the most important position on the field on offense in the first five games.
2: Finally, so much was made out of DJ Durkin and what he did in a short period of time. What does he mean to this team?
3: Oh, everything. I mean,
1: consistency.
3: And you hear today a guy like Champ Anthony, you know, he's been three seasons at Auburn. Last 2 years, he's had really bad injuries and hasn't been able to finish the season. Pretty much anybody else in his spot would have gone for a reset elsewhere. That's so right. You ask Champ Anthony today, why are you still here? It's DJ Durkin. It's because they believe in this defense. This is that side of the ball that is recruited really well. They've got a foundation of guys that are going to be, you know, kind of the key to this defense this year that Durkin's recruited. They retained. Yes, they lost guys like Kay and Lee and Jake Crawford and, you know, Keldrick Faulks in the NFL now. You lost some key guys, but there is a foundation that, you know, this has been one of the better defenses in the SEC of the last 2 years, and Alex Golish thought it was a no-brainer as long as DJ Durkin was willing to keep him around, and a lot of players stayed because of it.
1: Says a lot about Durkin that he really wanted that head coaching job, Paul, and he decided to stick around in light of not getting the job. Players saw that. They said, our coach is sticking by us. He's not bailing on us. He's in this with us. It was a message that was sent from him to his players. I'm here with you till the end. And you know, I don't know if there's anything more important in college football than consistency year over year, especially in coaching. When you have successful coordinators, they leave and they take other jobs. And we know there were other schools that came for DJ Durkin. He feels like Auburn's a special place. That's where he wants to continue to build. And what they were building last year was a defense that didn't give up 24 points to anyone until Vanderbilt. That was game 9.
2: Yeah.
1: So if they can continue that sort of production on defense and they get any better on offense, Auburn is looking at maybe an 8-win season for the first time in a long time. Justin, I got to tell you, when you go back and you look at the schedule last year, once they got to Oklahoma, there were four straight losses. The worst loss in that bunch was Georgia, 20-10.
3: They lost 7 games last year. The most was by 10
2: A game that they were in a great spot in.
1: Yeah.
3: And you just be average on offense, especially in the red zone. It's a completely
1: different
3: season. You
1: wouldn't have those games, maybe.
3: Right.
1: But every single one of those games was winnable. I think that Auburn thinks if our defense holds serve and Alex Golish can give us average to better than average offense, we're going to be right back in this thing.
2: Thank you, guys. Really a pleasure talking here.
3: Thanks, Paul.
2: Two of the best Auburn people around, Justin and Mike. Ron Slay will join us to wrap it up.
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0: Day two of Tampa, or actually it's SEC Media Days. It's not really called Tampa. We are in Tampa, and we have one more segment, and we decided to save the best for last because we need a few laughs after some of the conversations. Ron Slay has joined the party.
1: Yes, you brought the clothes in. Trying to wrap this thing on up, send everybody home. I got us, P. Don't worry about it.
0: We're actually back in an hour with another show, but we thought until then,
1: doubleheader.
0: We want to leave them laughing.
1: is that what you bring me on, Paul, to be the jester of the show?
0: Yeah.
1: Well, especially,
0: basketball, we hang on every word.
1: Oh, absolutely.
0: In football, we want some laughs.
1: Yeah, it's needed. It's needed to kind of break up the
0: monotony.
1: This
0: is a pretty serious event, isn't it?
1: Yeah, always. Always, because it's starting with an address.
0: Yeah.
1: Commissioner Sankey sets the tone
0: early. State of the Union.
1: State of the Union. Like you take that, and then you get guys to follow. And I think everybody, you know, thinking back about 2 years ago, Clark Lee came up there and told everybody he was going to win a national championship.
0: Yeah.
1: And everybody laughed. Then he won 10 games last year.
0: I laughed.
1: So I did, too. I told him.
0: I was still laughing last year. I laughed in Pavia's face when he told me that.
1: Yeah, it didn't make sense. But the good thing about it is I told Clark Lee today when we got a chance to talk to him, you know what you get to deal with now after winning 10 games? The fanatics of the SEC. So Vandy fanatics that have come out, when they wagging their finger at them after they lose a game, he get to deal with all that pressure, too. Now we in it.
0: We just swat Vandy fanatics with a fly swatter. They're not serious.
1: Nah, we couldn't have been kneeling last year. We sure was trying. I was in the end zone blowing. They still wouldn't get away, dude. It was different. Different.
0: That was a rough afternoon. I remember that.
1: Absolutely. But I expect some bounce back, though. Little change up. Jim Knowles coming in there.
0: Yeah.
1: You know, I think a little disguise. Aaron Carter coming back. T. Lander. Some good guys on offense. Them weapons outside. Now, Paul, this is my thing. They probably could get me and you to throw them the ball. They got so many weapons.
0: Yeah.
1: Or just put Bishop back there and let him go in the Wildcat and let's see what happened. But whichever guy's chosen, I think the ball's.
0: I thought Vol Nation behaved well after what I thought was just a brutal ending to the season.
1: Yeah, they did, but I also think they forgot midway through, you know, whatever Joey Aguilar was dealing with. They forgot midway through that we were commending
0: Piper
1: for standing on business.
0: I don't remember his name, but can you make sure that judge who ruled against Aguilar loses his tickets?
1: Ain't that wild? Came out and said, I'm a Tennessee guy.
0: You think that guy's popular at the local when he goes into Publix on Sunday morning?
1: I know one thing. He better not go to Gus's. He get no sandwiches or no wings down on Calhoun's on the river either. I'm telling you that right now. We stick through it.
0: That would be a fascinating story. Like, what is this guy doing now since he potentially wrecked Tennessee season?
1: Guess what? We need to get Marty and McGee on that.
0: Yeah, you know, the judge in Mississippi's living pretty.
1: Yeah.
0: The one that let Trinidad come back.
1: Yeah, he's a champion.
0: Yeah, no, he's like, he's sitting with the president at the LSU game.
1: You think? Yeah. It's going to be a little different in Oxford. What you most surprised or excited about this year, Paul? Game-wise.
0: Yeah, I mean, it's cliche to say that game, but the drama leading into it is going to be. That's number one. I'll tell you the game I cannot wait for.
1: Ooh.
0: Nobody talks about it.
1: Yeah.
0: I know you're in Tennessee. You've talked about it. But when Lane Kiffin comes back.
1: Yeah.
0: Because I still argue that is the greatest debate. Like, who hates him even today more?
1: Yep.
0: It's obviously Ole Miss.
1: Mm-hmm.
0: But Tennessee fans are not welcoming him.
1: No, it's a lot of people lined up. I'm going to be one of them. Lane Kiffin is good than you down at LSU, but guess what? I have my mattress on my shoulder, mustard bottle in my pocket, golf ball in my shoe. Lane Kiffin, we coming for you. That's how we coming. We ain't playing around with him.
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7: This is kind of an interesting year for the SEC. 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
14: 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I'm Pat Boyle. Brad Evans is off all week. Kate Constable's with me here for another 5 hours tonight. And I realized that I was pointing to nobody. 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Our talking text line, 310-840-4910. Talked a lot about what the heck the Arizona Cardinals are going to do at quarterback this year. Jacoby Brissett might hold in, might hold out, doesn't have a new contract, wanted a new contract. They still haven't come to a resolution. The Cardinals report to camp tomorrow. How early is too early to throw Carson Beck into the mix? And if the Cardinals are going to be as bad as we think they are they just going to draft another quarterback next year? So we get it. Cardinals not going to be a whole lot of fun to watch unless you like overs and you like fantasy football. In that case, they might be one of the most fun teams to watch, but they've got a big decision on their hands of what the heck they're going to do at quarterback. So talked about that in the first hour, and then some of the big baseball games tonight. We went streaking last segment. So again, the phone number to join the show, 310-840-4910. 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Now, the other team that fully reports to training camp tomorrow, rookies and veterans, is the Carolina Panthers. Kate, coming off of an NFC South crown last year, despite the fact that they finished under 500 at 8-9, the story of the Panthers last year was, yeah, they played down to their competition, but they also almost always played up to their competition. Back in week 6 when they beat the Cowboys, that was a big upset. They beat the Green Bay Packers in week 9. That was a big upset. They knocked off the Rams in week 13 at home. That was a big upset. They beat the Buccaneers the first time they played them. And then despite losing their last two games, thank you to the Atlanta Falcons for getting that three-way tie and giving them their division title despite finishing under 500. Then they nearly beat the Rams in the playoffs. As a defense that got better as the year went on, it's an offense that has the reigning offensive rookie of the year, Tet McMillan. But, Kate, who are we kidding? Once again, this team this year for the Panthers is going to come down to the quarterback. It's going to come down to Bryce Young here in year 4. And so I feel like Bryce Young is, and the Panthers together are being disrespected. I feel like they can easily win this division again because I don't think the Buccaneers or the Falcons or the Saints are really better than them. It's going to come down to, can Bryce Young take that next step? I feel like he took a major step last year and people just kind of forgot about it. They've got the third shortest odds. Like, they're projected with our friends at BetMGM to finish third in the NFC South. I don't see it that way. And I was hesitant to believe in Bryce Young, but I feel like this Panthers team is the best team in the NFC South. And I just feel like not a lot of other folks think that way. I'm curious to see where you fall in the Carolina Panthers as they report for training camp tomorrow, Kate.
15: Yeah, I think, the third shortest odds, anyone can win, or the third longest, third longest. It's the exact same when you're third in the division. I think anyone can win this division. Which is why, like, as a quote value play, I think Carolina would be a great pick to repeat as division champs. The thing that might deter me from that or from Carolina making the playoffs is just that they have a tough schedule this year because they won the division last year. And they played the NFC North yesterday, Pat. We talked about how difficult that division is, arguably that's the second best division in football behind the NFC West. So it's just the fact that they have a really tough schedule that would worry me a little bit. I think Bryce Young certainly has the ability to take another step. He's got a great receiver in Tet McMillan. Chuba Hubbard, I mean, a good run game there. Jonathan Brooks, we'll see what he can do this year. He hasn't played much the first two seasons because he's been injured, but the expectations are that he should be a pretty good back. And so, like, there are some really good pieces they added to the defense this year. The only, like, thing that is really concerning is you play a first-place schedule, and, I mean, that's – how many teams in the NFC North would you take over Carolina? Unless maybe, Pat, this is the thing. Like, Carolina as a home underdog is was, like, the bet last year. Anytime the Panthers were home underdogs, they covered. And not necessarily covered. They sometimes won outright. Like, there were games last year, I mean, going up against Matthew Stafford and the Rams that Carolina – beat them at home. Was it last year against 2 years ago against Kansas City? Yeah, that was 2 years ago.
14: Yeah, 2 years ago.
15: But like there are, I mean, yeah, there were some really good wins on Carolina's resume last year that like I don't think you can just count them out or think that they're not going to be competitive, especially in that division.
14: Yeah, I mean, I agree. And they're, in terms of their strength of schedule, it's, you know, it's about the 10th hardest, 10th most difficult if you're just going off of last year's, you know, combined opponents records. But like, again, their first four games, Bears at home, Falcons on the road, Browns on the road, Lions at home. They have an early, they have the earliest bye week, week five. Then they're at Philly, home against the Bucks. At the Packers on a Thursday night, home against the Broncos. So that's a real tough four pack of games. Then they're at the Saints on the road, home against the Ravens, at the Buccaneers. Like it's going to come down to their division in their record in their division. And which of these four teams that feel like they're all very clustered together here, all of them with their pock marks, the Buccaneers with an aging defense and Baker Mayfield bouncing back after a season that he said himself on the Netflix documentary on quarterback that he was playing through multiple injuries. A lack of a run game for the Bucs. You got the Saints. Can Tyler Shuck take a big step forward in year two? Outside of Olave, I don't think they have a lot of great weapons. Their defense also very suspect. The Panthers, it comes down to Bryce Young and their front seven. And then with the Atlanta Falcons, it's what kind of quarterback play are you getting from Penix? And if Penix is bad or he's not ready to play to start the year, then all of a sudden it's two a time in Atlanta. And they're ability to get after the quarterback was so putrid in the first half of the season. So all these teams have their flaws. It's going to come down to, I think, who has the best record in the division. But, I mean, like, I can't imagine Carolina got worse on paper. I don't think Bryce Young is going to regress. I mean, I think we all kind of collectively, the first couple of games into year two, 2024, we all kind of collectively said, this is one of the worst number one overall picks in the history of football. And that going to C.J. Stroud at number two, the Texans taking him right after the Panthers took Bryce Young is going to be the biggest mistake the Panthers ever made. I mean, almost a complete 180, I feel like. Not a complete 180, but we've seen C.J. Stroud's struggles over the last 2 years. He's regressed. Bryce Young has gotten better. And so after Andy Dalton gets in that car wreck where he breaks his thumb, that basically saved Bryce Young's career. The way he finished the 2024 season, the way that he played throughout most of last year, limiting the turnovers, you know, 11 interceptions, but he did throw 23 touchdowns. He threw for 3,000 yards. I know that's not a lot. He played 16 games. He only threw for 3,000 yards. But again, some of the games he won, whether you want to chalk it up to their defense or you want to chalk it up to whatever, they beat. Here are the teams they beat again. Last year, they beat the Packers. They beat the Rams. They nearly beat the Rams in the playoffs. And they won a lot of the games that they were supposed to win. So for me, it just comes down to if Bryce Young is even just a little bit better than he was last year, then I think the Panthers are going to win this division again. And you mentioned Chuba Hubbard. We mentioned Tet McMillan coming off the rookie of the year. Jalen Coker came on big time at the end of last year. I have a lot of questions about their other pass catching options, but it's not like they lost anybody. Not like they lost anybody from a season ago. I guess you could mention, you know, Rico Dowdle for sure, but Chuba Hubbard was also hurt for a lot of that season, and now he's healthy. So I think he's a very underrated running back. I think the Panthers continue to get disrespected here, and I don't think the rest of the division is that good. I think this division is Carolina's for the taking again.
15: Well, you also added Jalen Phillips on defense and yes. Devin Lloyd as well. So, like, the defense gets better, which makes Bryce Young's job even easier if he doesn't have to, you know, necessarily win shootouts if your defense is doing its job. In terms of win total, I believe their win total is 6, 7.5. So you're asking them to win 8 games again this year? Like, that's where I think they could have a losing record and still win the division, Pat. Or have a 500 record and still win the division. Like that could certainly be a possibility where I think Carolina can be a good team this year. Are they going to be a great team? Are they going to be a team that contends in the NFC overall? I don't believe that, but in this division, sure. I just don't know if they're going to win a ton of games, but they might not need to. That's been the MO for basically this division for how many years now?
14: It feels
15: like 3 or 4 years. Okay, maybe more, a decade. Yeah. Like it, you don't have to necessarily blow your schedule out of the water in terms of the total number of wins to make the playoffs. You just have to win one more game than the next guy that's finishing under 500 as well.
14: 310-840-4910. Do you feel like the Panthers are getting disrespected? Even though, again, it was a three-way tie between them, the Buccaneers, and the Falcons at 8-9, they had that ever-important tiebreaker. That's what got them through to the playoffs, and then we saw their ceiling. They beat the Rams and then nearly beat them again in the postseason. So what are your expectations for the Carolina Panthers? Here's another good debate here, Kate, as it pertains to Bryce Young. Should the Panthers pay him this offseason? Now, they picked up the fifth-year option on his rookie contract back in May or whatever it was, a couple months ago. And that guarantees that he is going to get paid $26 million next year in 2027. Do the Panthers gamble that Bryce Young, again, you want him to do well. So you would, like, you obviously, right? I mean, he's your number one overall draft pick. He's your franchise quarterback. He's going into year 4. You want him to do well. But do you want him to do so well to the point that if you don't pay him this offseason, you're then basically backed into giving Bryce Young more than $50 million a year next year? Because if the Panthers decide, and I know that their GM Dan Morgan said back in May after they picked up the 50-year option for him that they were having open talks about a long-term contract. Well, they're going to training camp tomorrow, and there is still no contract extension for Bryce Young. So I don't know. Like, what would the market be for Bryce Young right now, Kate? Let's just compare him to some of the starting quarterbacks and what they're getting paid right now. Daniel Jones, $44 million. Sam Darnold, a year ago, signed that contract with the Seahawks. How much of a steal was that for Seattle? $33.5 million. But then you look at some of the other quarterbacks that have already gotten paid here. Jalen Hurts, $51 million. Lamar Jackson, a while ago, $52 million. Justin Herbert, 52.5. Brock Purdy, 53. Jared Goff, 53. Stafford, Trevor Lawrence, Jordan Love, Josh Allen, Joe Burrow, 55. And a lot of those contracts were done a couple of years ago here. I mean, Malik Willis, who was, he's a fringe starter, only got the job because the Dolphins had nobody, $22.5 million. So for a guy that is still on his rookie contract that took you to the playoffs last year, what is Bryce Young going to get paid if the Panthers to pay him this summer? I got to imagine it is at minimum what Daniel Jones is making, right? I mean, how could you say the market for Bryce Young is anything less than $45 million a year? Do the Panthers decide to give him that now and hope that in 2-3 years from now, if they've won the division 1 or 2 more times, maybe they win a playoff game, maybe they get to the NFC title game, and that contract looks like a steal? Or do you risk you not pay him? Bryce Young balls out this year, throws for 3,500 yards and 30 touchdowns, and the Panthers win 10 games, and then you got to pay him $50+ million next year because that is the going rate for a legitimate starting quarterback in this league. That's what the Panthers are going to have to do. You're basically betting against your own success, or you're paying him this offseason, and if Bryce Young stinks, then you've committed to a quarterback that maybe just started to answer all the questions about himself last year. If he takes a step back, that's the worst case scenario for Carolina. They've got a tough question and a tough predicament on their hands here this summer.
15: Yeah, I mean, I would not want to be in the front office for Carolina trying to make this decision right now, because I don't think you've seen enough of Bryce Young, enough really good stuff from Bryce Young yet to say, okay, we're going to wait next year and pay you we'll pay you in the $50 million range. Like, he's had one good year, and his trajectory is on the up and up, right? Like, there's a good chance he has another good year this year, and then maybe he's worth 50 mil. But like, winning this division is different than Josh Allen going out and winning, you know, that division, or Mahomes winning the AFC West and being rewarded for winning those types of things, right? Like, you're winning a bad division. Mm-hmm. Do you still deserve to get, and the answer is probably yes. Like, do you still deserve to get paid as a quarterback that's consistently winning their division, even though you might be winning it with a 500 record? I don't know. I would pay him now. I'd pay him around 40, what you said, Daniel Jones, 45, 48 mil right now versus having to maybe pay. I mean, could you imagine paying Bryce Young $55 million next year?
14: I can't. No. But like, again, if he has, and again, winning the division or not winning the division, if you get to the playoffs and Bryce Young is your quarterback and you've made the playoffs two straight years and he's 24 years old, right? He turns 25 in 4 days from now. He's about to be 25. So 25-year-old Bryce Young gets you to the playoffs for the second straight year. I'm sorry. The market for a quarterback is way too defined in the NFL to then pay him anything less than $50 to $55 million a year. Maybe if you do pay him now, maybe it is only 40. Maybe it's less than 40. I don't know. I'd love to be in the Carolina Panthers headquarters right now to see what those conversations look like. I'm sure they've discussed it. I'm sure Dan Morgan and the Panthers have thrown out a number. And my guess is Bryce Young and his agent probably said, no thanks. If that's what the offer is going to be, we're going to ball out this year, and then we're going to make you pay him $55 million a year next season. So, yeah, I at first thought, I would probably pay Bryce Young now as well and maybe save yourself $10 million a year on the back end. But, man, if he does take a step back this year, then it's an immediate failure.
15: Say you don't pay Bryce Young this year and you wait till next year and he takes a big step back after this season. Are you done with him? Like, is the Bryce Young experiment over? Are you starting over? Well, are you drafting a quarterback?
14: He probably then goes into the final year of his rookie deal, and it's essentially make or break. Right?
15: Yeah.
14: Because, I mean, if you don't, they don't pay him this offseason, which, in my opinion, it looks like they're heading towards not doing. And he looks like he did in his rookie season, and he's just downright awful. He, like, J.J. McCarthy level bad, and the Panthers go 4-13. Then you're obviously not going to pay him. You've already picked up the 50-year option, so that money's guaranteed for 2027, no matter what. You make him play that final year on his contract. Maybe you bring in another veteran to try to push him. I'm trying to think who's their backup right now. Kenny Pickett is his backup going into this year. And so if he's that bad, you know, again, you're already paying him, no matter what, $26 million for next season. You make him play on that final year, and I guess, again, you bring in some kind of other insurance backup option. But, but then again, well, damn it, all this momentum that we built is now kind of lost, because now we've spent money on a pass rusher in Jalen Phillips. We went out and we've improved the defense, and we still have a quarterback that we don't believe in. So it's best case scenario, which is also tough for them on their salary cap, is that Bryce Young takes another step forward, but then you're going to have to pay him $55 million a year, which, again, is crazy coming out of our mouths. But that is the reality of the situation that Carolina faces. And it's going to make it a lot tougher to build a successful winning team around him if you have to commit, you know, 20% of your salary cap to your quarterback, which is the going rate in the NFL.
15: And I mean, what a career turnaround for Bryce Young if he's in the market of 50 plus mil next year. Like, you won two games your rookie season. You were benched two games into the season, into your sophomore season. You mentioned it, Pat. He only really got, you know, another shot because Andy Dalton got injured in that car crash. And then you go on and you win four games your second season. And then all of a sudden, you know, last year is what it is, and you win the division, you make the playoffs, and all of a sudden you're potentially looking down the well at a $50+ million payday. Like, talk about career turnaround in 2 years. He was so close to being, you know, a career backup quarterback. Goes from that to potential $50 million. Like, I mean, there are some really good quarterbacks in this league that are in the $50 million range right now. I did not think Bryce Young was ever going to be one of those.
14: Me neither. I thought he was going to be out of the NFL almost as quickly as Jamarcus Russell. But kudos to him. I mean, he's turned it around. And you know, I'll tell you what, who doesn't get enough credit is Dave Canales. He's a miracle worker. Because again, you watch Bryce Young and you're like, this guy looks like me. He looks like me. He's like 5'10". He's scrawny. He's not strong. He doesn't run very fast. His arm certainly doesn't pop off the screen, but he was winning football games. And he was not only winning football games, some of the drives he was leading in the fourth quarter of games. It's like you don't believe that you're seeing it. So that just goes to show you what really good coaching and play calling they have in Dave Canales and Brad Idzik on the Panthers offensive side of the football. So I'm very intrigued, and maybe I'm a fool because I felt like, and I know Combs was with me last year. We were like, I feel like the Panthers can win the NFC South. And then now that it happened, I feel like it's like the feel like, you know, there's comfort in me in trusting the Carolina Panthers, but I feel like it's very, it could be very, they could very easily stink this year. And I could just be dead wrong, but I don't know. I just feel like they're getting disrespected because I don't think the Buccaneers got better. I don't think the Saints are going to take as big of a step forward as everybody else thinks they will. I think it's honestly going to be the Panthers or the Falcons that win the division. And those are the teams that are projected to finish third and fourth. And that's just how kooky this division is.
15: Yeah, I'm with you. I'm kind of out on the Bucs, and the Bucs have been one of the teams that I've liked in that division for a while, but I just don't think that they have it this year. No Mike Evans, he's gone. Clearly the Bucs, they're not paying Baker before this season. They're letting him play out his last year. So like, kind of goes to show what they think about him. There is so much chatter about Tyler Shuck and the Saints taking a big leap. Like, I'm in the same boat as you, Pat, where like, kind of need to see it to believe it first. I know Shuck had a good, you know, last couple games of the year, but are we sure that all of a sudden the Saints team's going to like explode on the scene in the division? Again, maybe yes, in this division. But I'm not sold on that quite yet. So especially when you're talking like numbers and value and betting, like I think Carolina is a good look in that aspect as well.
14: Yeah, I agree. And I feel like, it's like that meme, right? Where it's one very overweight person and it's like beautiful, and it's another overweight person and it's like ugly and terrible. I feel like that's kind of like the conversation around Dave Canales and Kellen Moore. I feel like people look at Kellen Moore, they're like, oh my God, this guy is such a genius, a miracle worker, is an incredible play caller. He won the Eagles their Super Bowl, not anybody else. It was because of Kellen Moore. Look, he's going to turn Tyler Shuck into an MVP. And then it's like Dave Canales, and people are like, ew, Dave Canales? Dave Canales is awesome. The fact that he's gotten as much as he did out of Bryce Young, I feel like is a miracle in and of itself. So I think you got two really good head coaches, but I mean, I look at the Saints roster and I look at their weapons. You know, they brought in Travis Etienne. That was their big offseason acquisition. Chris Olave had a great bounce back year last year, staying healthy after all those concussions. They draft Jordan Tyson, but I don't look at the Saints defense as being dangerous at all. You know, again, they're running back a lot of similar defense from last year that just was mid, to say the best, to say the least. So that NFC South, Kate, it is, it's going to be a wild one. Let's see if we still have Mike in Texas on the phone lines here. 310-840-4910 if you want to join the show. Mike, line one, what's going on, Mike? How you doing?
12: Hi, fellas. Thank you for taking my call. I think you're right, man. This division, I mean, it's a train wreck. It's a dumpster fire, but it is going to be very interesting to watch because they're just going to beat up on each other all season. I think I agree. If I understand this correctly, I think you guys are saying kind of the Panthers or maybe the front runner slash favorite, whatever. I think I agree. I was not sold on Bryce Young. I literally wrote him off, just too small. Didn't even knock on his arm, didn't knock on his IQ. Just, you know, it's the NFL, man. There's only one Drew Brees. So, but I think the progression he showed last year was crazy. Definitely shocked me. And yeah, I mean, if he even has, you know, if he progresses at all from last year to this year and plays better this year than he does last year, granted, they're still the Panthers, but yeah, I think they can probably be labeled the favorite for that division. Yeah, so hey, I appreciate y'all taking my call, man. God bless. Y'all have a good one.
14: All right, Mike. Appreciate it. Good stuff, except for saying fellas, which maybe it was just a general term, but
15: yeah, I'm good with general terms. Guys, fellas, whatever. We're cool with that, Mike.
14: You let that one roll right off the shoulders there. Good job. Yeah, look, I think a lot of people, I think we were forced to kind of like process what our eyes were watching, and that is Bryce Young doesn't look like Matt Stafford.
15: No.
14: He doesn't look like Jordan Love. He doesn't look like Drake May. He doesn't look like a franchise quarterback, but he played like one last year. And I think that's like, we had to come to grips with that. Or like how the Panthers, and then again, you watch the game against the Rams. And that was when I was like, yeah, this team's going to win the division. Like they're there for real. And then, and the Rico Dowdle, you know, him and Chuba Hubbard, what they were doing and just winning games on the margin. And then the playoff game against the Rams, like it didn't shock me that they nearly beat the Rams in that playoff game. So yeah, Kate, your thoughts on Mike's call.
15: Yeah. I agree with him. That's been, it was the low hanging fruit for Bryce Young of like, he's, you know, too small, never going to be a star in this league type of thing when we saw him the first 2 years. But he kind of proved us all wrong because he still is too small. And yet he did some really good things last year. And I was, I'm with him that like, that was my argument too. So I'm not saying that's low hanging fruit, like a lazy take. I mean, that was kind of my take too, that Bryce Young was too small to actually have a successful career, but he's turned things around. You got to give credit to him. I mean, going toe to toe with Matthew Stafford 2 times last year. I mean, that's a sign of a really good quarterback. So, the more we talk about the Panthers and Bryce Young, the more I'd like them to win this division. Pat, especially looking at some of these other teams and their schedules as well. I mean, Tampa Bay being the favorites, they don't have the easiest schedule throughout. And so I certainly think that the Panthers deserve a little bit more respect than they are getting right now in the market.
14: I'm glad we're in agreement on that. 310-840-4910. We've got more callers on hold. We've got a bunch of text messages coming through. We will get to your calls and texts as soon as we come back. And you want to weigh in? 310-840-4910. What are your expectations for Bryce Young and the Panthers this season? Should Carolina pay him this offseason? Or wait to see what he does this year, but then maybe be forced to have to pay him $55 million a year next year. I'm Pat Boyle. She's Kate Constable. BetMGM Tonight rolls on next. 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
1: Alrighty, welcome on back. 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I'm Pat Boyle. She is Kate Constable. The phone number to join the show is 310-840-4910. Getting to your phone calls and your texts here on your expectations for Bryce Young and the Carolina Panthers this season. We're talking a lot of Panthers because they and the Cardinals are the first two teams to fully report to training camp tomorrow. That's right, baby. Training camp is in session for at least those two squads with their rookies and their vets, everybody in training camp. And I feel like it's not getting talked about enough about Bryce Young not getting a contract extension this summer. That's something that they talked about back in May. They picked up the 50-year option, so he's already guaranteed to get paid $26 million next year in 2027. But would the Panthers want to get ahead of paying him now or kind of bet against their own success? If Bryce Young balls out this year, they make the playoffs again, you're going to have to pay him near $55 million a year. That's the going rate for a cemented franchise starting quarterback. If he takes a step back and plays poorly, well, your team's going to stink. But at least you have another option then to to get out and not have to commit $50 million to a quarterback. So let's get to your phone calls here, 310-840-4910. Johnny's in Atlanta next up on BetMGM Tonight. What's going on, Johnny?
2: What's going on, Pat? Hey, man, y'all better stop disrespecting my Falcons. The Carolina Panthers are right where they belong because guess what? They tied with a team, Tampa Bay, who was hurt majority of the year, and a team with basically a rookie quarterback. So now, with the second year of the Falcons, I ain't gonna say Penn is gonna win the job. I think Tua's gonna win the job, and that new coach, we're gonna take the NFC South. And my top thing on you, what's going on? My thing on the Carolina Panthers, and should they play Bryce Young? Yeah, Stefanski, yes. My thing on the Carolina Panthers, and should they pay Bryce Young? Man, you said it yourself. He's not fast. He has an okay arm. So why would you pay somebody with those things 50-some million? Don't be the New York Giants paying Daniel Jones when he couldn't fit with their system. So to me, I think, hey, let's go ahead. If I was the owner, I'd let him walk because I'm not paying already short in size quarterback with no arm all that money. And my Falcons win the NFC South, man, because Kevin Stefanski know how to make a run.
1: Johnny, hold on. Stay with us here, Johnny. Johnny, stay with us here. Stay with us. Because as much as Bryce Young doesn't look like a franchise quarterback, he went toe-to-toe with Matthew Stafford, as Kate said, twice last year in a playoff game that they nearly won. Again, the numbers aren't like all-pro worthy, but he won him a division title, as bad as the NFC South is, and if he takes a step forward this year, what are you going to do? Are you going to not pay him? You have to pay him if they make the playoffs again this year. Now, I know you said that you don't think they're going to, but not a lot of people thought they were going to win the division last year, and they did make some big-time improvements to that defense. So you could be saving yourself $15 million a year if you pay him now versus next year. That is the risk that Carolina takes.
2: Okay, and you said last segment that he cannot run, right? He has no good arm, right? But you said you give a lot to that coach for putting him in the calling in the right place to put him in that situation. So it looked like to me you were saying the coach pretty much guided him in the right direction. So who says he cannot guide another quarterback in that same situation? Because guess what,
1: Young looks like he doesn't have a big arm, and then he isn't that fast. I mean, he rarely uses his legs, but that doesn't mean you can't be a successful quarterback. So I give a lot of credit to Dave Canales, but I also think like we need to stop disrespecting Bryce Young because he clearly can play. He clearly has the accuracy. He clearly has got the touch. He clearly knows how to go through his progressions. He's got pocket presence. You know, that offensive line was solid last year. They weren't elite. So he made a lot of this stuff happen. It's not like Dave Canales deserves all the credit. He deserves a lot of it. And also, I find it funny, Johnny, that you think the Falcons are going to win the NFC South, but it's going to be with Tua as their starting quarterback and not Penix. That, to me, that's one of the wildest takes you've ever had.
2: No, it's not. It's the truth because y'all make it seem like Tua wasn't a Pro Bowl quarterback at one point in time. He went through a situation with Mike McDaniel, and I think he wasn't a good fit. Just like Sam Darnold went to like five different organizations before he found his fit. I think he has the right pieces around him because guess what? He's an accurate quarterback. He got big receivers. When he was in Miami, he had small, speedy receivers. He got big receivers now in Atlanta. And he, guess what? He got a swift army knife in the backfield. So that's why I think it might be a great fit. I really hope they don't give up on Penix, but I don't see it because it's injury. I think he's gonna play quarterback, but I don't think he say they would. I can see you can say same thing with Tua, his injuries, but Penix injuries is, I want to say I guess both of them injured. I can't say that, but that's my take on it.
1: Okay, Johnny, appreciate the call. Kate, that was mostly me and Johnny. I appreciate you hanging there because Johnny and I, we've gone at it for over a year now, my old show as well. You tell me, Kate, better chance for the Falcons to make the playoffs is with who at quarterback, Penix or Tua, assuming they're both healthy?
3: Well, that's the thing is, assuming they're both healthy, probably Tua, because Tua's shown us stuff. I know, Pat. I kind of feel the same way too, but like we've seen Tua play at a high level during his time in the NFL, and we just don't have that same amount of sample size for Michael Penix of what he can do. So I have to say Tua right now because, I mean, Michael Penix has given us how many games in the NFL, and he's played decent in some of them, but like also not so much in others. So I'm going to go ahead and say Tua, but that is if they're both healthy. Tua has to clean up the turnovers, though, the interceptions. I mean, 15 interceptions last year to 20 touchdowns, that's not going to win you football games. And so that, I mean, along with the, you know, injury history that both players have, but specifically for Tua, the interceptions and turning the ball over, that's something that he has to figure out if they're going to win games with him as the starter.
1: I mean, Tua is terrible. He is terrible.
3: Yeah, but
1: And I do feel for him because I do feel like the concussions, they've played an impact on his career. And I think we're all lying to ourselves if we say otherwise. Like we have to admit that. We have to accept the reality that Tua is, for what it takes to play quarterback and all the decisions that have to happen at rapid pace in your brain and in your mind. Again, you take a couple of what looked like life-threatening, not career-threatening, life-threatening concussions with the scary scenes and the fencing response and all of that. Like, I feel for him. I just don't think he's ever going to be that same quarterback that he was before those concussions when everything was lined up perfectly for him, where he had Achane and a prime Tyreek Hill

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1: Pat, I led the Michael Penix fan club when he was at Washington. I love the guy there. And I bet on Washington every week. And I won a lot of money betting on Washington when Michael Penix Jr. was the quarterback there. So I hope he has. And I would agree with you. I think he does have the higher ceiling. But like, if you start Tua this year, at what point do you bring Michael Penix Jr. in? Like, do they have to start 1-6? And then he gets his shot. Like, I feel like if you start Tua and they are even a 500 team, like, Penix is just going to be on the bench the rest of the season.
2: Oh yeah. So, I mean, I'm hoping, and I'm glad that you were a big Penix believer as well. The leader of the Penix fan club.
1: Yeah.
2: So we're both on the same page. I'm just hoping more than anything, his knee is good to go. And I'm hoping that for a guy that has a lot of talent and has often throughout his college career and now, and again, in his NFL career has been set back by injuries, I'm hoping that he's that knee holds up, man. And I just put some pixie dust on it, you know, just like he's the Tin Man. And hopefully that knee doesn't fall apart, because I think he's got a hell of an arm. It just comes down to the accuracy issues, which I know Caleb Williams has had some accuracy issues. And we all see the fourth quarter comebacks and the clutch gene. That's what I think Penix has. So I hope he stays healthy. All right, we got to get a break. 310-840-4910. We got plenty of text messages to get to as well. We'll continue our NFL conversation on the Panthers. The Falcons have made their way into the mix as well. Thoughts on the 2026 season coming up next. She's Kate Constable. I'm Pat Boyle. 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

0: Antonacci delivers this one into center field. Peters, he will be sent home. And the White Sox tie the game here in this fifth inning. An RBI single from Sam Antonacci. Benintendi, fair ball down the line. One run scores. Murakami waving in more. Here comes Vargas to throw to second. A three-run double for Andrew Benintendi. And he gives the Sox the lead for the first time tonight here in Texas.
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2: Pardon me. Welcome on back. BetMGM tonight, Westwood One Sports. I'm Pat Boyle. She's Kate Constable. We got plenty of football text that we will get back to at the top of the hour if you want to join the show where we're talking Panthers, expectations for them and Bryce Young this season. Then we got into Falcons. We were talking to Cardinals earlier on in the show. If you want to weigh in on your thoughts on those teams ahead of this season and how good or bad you think they will be, 310-840-4910. But we're going to talk a little baseball here. That was credit of CHSN there. That was the White Sox tying the game yesterday and then taking the lead as they end up smoking the Texas Rangers 10-3. The White Sox are now 53-46, still atop the AL Central, 100 games into the season here, Kate. They're a game ahead of Cleveland, 5 games ahead of Minnesota. They're playing the Rangers again tonight in about 15 minutes. The pitching matchup is Noah Schultz, who has not been that good this year. The lefty with a 5.60 ERA going up against the former heavily touted Kumar Rocker, who has honestly yet to turn into that star I think a lot of people thought he was going to be now in his third big league season. ERA of 4.5. White Sox Rangers from Arlington. But, Kate, this White Sox team, are they going to hold off the Guardians? Are they going to hold off the rest of the AL Central here? Because this lineup is fantastic. Antonacci, who you heard in one of those highlights, hitting nearly 300. Murakami is healthy now. Miguel Vargas is an all-star. This team, this White Sox team, we've been talking about it for a couple of weeks. We got to take them seriously. Now, Kate, they're not that far off from maybe getting the number one seed in the American League. It's stunning more and more by the day how good the White Sox have been.
3: Four games back, Pat. They have the third best record in the American League. You're talking in the same category of the Tampa Bay Rays, the Yankees. When was the last time we threw the White Sox into a conversation with either of those two teams? Like, usually it's those two teams that we're talking about midway through the season, at the end of the season, come postseason. And well, the White Sox, you know, their season's been over a third of the way through. And to be talking about the Chicago White Sox now in the same conversation as those other teams and sitting above teams like the Red Sox and the Guardians and the, you know, the Rangers, Orioles, all of that stuff. It's impressive. So I don't think this White Sox squad is going anywhere, especially with how they've been hitting. Losing Kyle Teal yesterday, not ideal just for, you know, added for the depth in the lineup and all of that. I don't know how long he's going to be out, but I certainly think that there's a path where Chicago, maybe earning the number one seed or the number one spot rather in the American League is a stretch, but you know, remaining top 4 or 5 in the entire league, I think that's certainly doable.
2: Kate, they only won 60 games last year. They're gonna surpass that win total in the next 2 weeks. They won. Remember how bad they were in 2024. They only won 41 games. Past that. In the middle of July. That's how bad this team has been for the last couple of years. We're talking them and the Rockies, the laughingstocks of baseball. And here they are, just continuing to get better, beat teams that were supposed to be playoff teams going into the season, and they just keep winning with a pitching staff that has zero household names and with a lineup that just continues to grow before our very eyes. So kudos to the White Sox. We had to give them some credit. All right, we're going to go back to talking some football next. 310-840-4910. Is it going to be a three-peat for Philly in the NFC East? I'm Pat Boyle. She's Kate Constable. 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
1: The flag has been thrown. Belton with the block. They're looking the other way. Carter with an entourage. Keenan Allen will trip him up.
3: Nine guys stacked inside.
1: Two tight ends. Second down goal. Dart. Double pass. Caught. That's touchdown. Theo Johnson. And they need the 45 of the Giants. Herbert. Here's the pressure. Down he goes. Brian Burns. Big time sack. Losing 16.
13: Play action, dart, end zone, wide open, touchdown, Theo Johnson. And so for the second straight week, the Giants score a touchdown on their opening drive.
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13: 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Johnson does it again.
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Fun show so far. We're going to talk some more football here in just a bit. We've talked a lot of football, though. I'm juiced up. I'm psyched. You got the Cardinals and the Carolina Panthers fully reporting for training camp tomorrow. A bunch of NFL teams are